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0: I'm Pat Boyle, and my co-host for tonight is the Glass Man, PJ Glasser. 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The phone number to join the show is 310-840-4910. That's 310-840-4910. I got a little Friday night grub. I had to move the plate from one side to the other. Don't want to put my elbow in it, PJ, here at Boyle Studios. We are efforting the great Steve Bick here to talk a little Kentucky Derby last segment. We just threw out some horses that we think can win the thing, which is tomorrow, which I didn't even know about until yesterday. I was like, when's the Kentucky Derby? I was like, oh, Saturday, May 2nd? That's literally this Saturday. So it'll be going off in about 22 hours from now. And if you blink, you might miss it because it's a two-minute race, but it's plenty of fun. All the festivities leading up to it here. So, PJ, while we are trying to get Steve Bick on the phone, let's just get a scoreboard update here because one of these results is definitely eye-opening, to say the least, so far. You and I both like the Magic to win this game tonight. Game six against the Detroit Pistons. Orlando trying to knock the one seed in the Eastern Conference out of the playoffs, and they lead Detroit 54-38, up by 16 with 2.5 minutes left to go in the second quarter. Detroit's offense has gone ice cold here in the second. And how about Desmond Bane? 15 points already here in the first half, going absolutely nuclear, while Paolo Banchero has just 4 points. For Detroit, Cade Cunningham has 8. They're led by Tobias Harris with 10, but I feel like every time I keep looking over, it's just another three ball from the Orlando Magic. They are taking it to Detroit here in this elimination game.
1: Yeah, the bench right now, the difference, Pat, you got 20 bench points for the Magic, only 7 for Detroit. It's a 16-point game. 9 players have scored for the Magic in this game, only 7 for the Pistons. So the Magic don't get enough credit for how deep of a team that they are, but their bench has been very good in this series. Anthony Black's giving them a nice spark off the bench as their sixth man, and they're really doing it without Paolo. I mean, he's only got 4 points in 17 minutes. He's 1 for 6 from the field. You said it, though, man. Bane, what's ever going on with that dude? He has been unbelievable the last couple games in Orlando. Feels like the Pistons definitely have a run in them. I don't know if they're going to win the game, but I certainly think they're going to cut into this deficit. I'm curious what the live line is right now. 10.5, I think that's a good number, Pat. So you're watching the game, maybe want to make some money. I think Pistons 10.5 is a good bet. They're going to make a run. Don't think they win the game, but I think it's going to be close. But certainly surprising. Like you said, we both like the Magic to win. I don't think I saw the Magic at any point being up by as many as 18 points in the game.
0: Yeah, look, I mean, like you said, we like the Magic before the game, and so that's it for me. I'm fine. Hopefully watching this thing play out the way it plays out. Maybe if you wanted to hedge Detroit, that'd be one thing. How about the other game going on right now? Game six in Toronto, the Raptors needing to win to stay alive and try to force a game seven back in Cleveland. Right now, 2 minutes left to go in the first quarter. The Cavaliers lead the Raptors 30-24. James Harden, 4 points. Not bad. Evan Mobley leading the way, though. 8 points, 4 rebounds, 2 assists for Cleveland. Meanwhile, for Toronto, again, no Brandon Ingram. And he wasn't very good in the series when he was playing. He's got a heel injury. Emmanuel quickly remains out. Scottie Barnes doing everything that he can for the Raptors. 8 points and 2 assists so far to lead the way as Toronto trails by 6 with 2 minutes left to go in the first quarter. And then on the ice, end of one in Montreal. Lightning and Canadiens scoreless. And PJ, this series has been absolutely electric. Every single game has been decided by one goal. The first three games went to overtime, and there's never been a lead of larger than one goal in this series. So we're scoreless. I feel like I'm rooting for the Lightning only in the sense that, because I feel like we deserve a game seven between these two teams. Like, and you're telling me that would be Sunday, probably a Sunday afternoon. Oh, baby, that's the perfect way to kick off your Sunday. which is like all like a game seven where the series, like, you know, that game's going to be nonstop, close, action packed the entire way. But you think the Canadians win this game, but so far defense reigning supreme.
1: I do. That's a pretty amazing stat, Pat, that nobody's had a two-goal lead in this entire series, and we're in game six. It truly does not get any closer than what we've had in this Tampa-Montreal series, and game six has proven to be no different. I do like Montreal. I think it's going to be another one-goal game. We certainly could see it go to overtime. Vasilevsky's doing what he needs to, an elimination game. Pat, you brought up start of the show how great Tampa has been in these spots historically. They're one of the best teams in the NHL with their backs against the wall and survived a tough first period. So many times, Pat, that's the toughest part, is when you're on the road, elimination game in game six, especially, you could argue the Bell Center for a playoff game is as good as it gets in professional sports for an environment, just so rowdy. So for Vasilevsky and the Lightning to just weather the storm, keep it a scoreless game, they got to feel good at where they're at.
0: Okay, and then meanwhile, the Buffalo Sabres trying to put away the Bruins in Boston, Game 6. Bruins need to win to force a Game 7. Buffalo already up 2-0. Alex Tuch scored in the first period to start it, and then you had Matthias Samuelsson at on 6 minutes later. So it's 2-0 Buffalo, and there's your scoreboard update. But let's talk some horses, shall we? Steve Bick is here. He's ready to go. He is the host of At the Horse Races on SiriusXM, and he's the co-host of the NBC Radio Kentucky Derby pre-show. It all goes down from Churchill Downs tomorrow. Steve, it's Pat Boyle and PJ Glasser. Thanks for being a part of the show, man. How are you?
2: I'm great. Thanks for having me.
0: Yeah. Steve, the conditions both on the track and in the sky always play a huge factor in the Kentucky Derby and how the race is won. So I'll just start by asking you, what's the weather forecast looking like tomorrow at Churchill Downs, and how is that going to affect this particular race tomorrow?
2: It's a non-factor. The weather's been phenomenal. Today's been, I mean, it's just spectacular. It's 60 degrees. The track is perfect. Tomorrow's going to be similar. Non-factor. In fact, if anything, it's a positive because cool weather is good for the horses. So, no, we... Not a wet track to worry about, not a single issue.
1: Steve, as you know, the Derby is one of these sporting events where all of us generic sports fans, we all tune in, we all gather around the TV to watch the Derby. So for people that want to handicap the race, what do you think is the most important metric that you look at that you usually think decides the winner of the Derby year in and year out?
2: Derby is different than, you know, a standard Saturday stake or, you know, it's different because all of these horses are going to be playing 10 miles a quarter for the first time. Now, there's some of them that have gone a mile and 3/16, which is the distance of the Preakness, 9.5 furlongs. So they're only 100 yards short of a mile and a quarter. But for the most part, Derby horses have gone a mile and an eighth. So they're going a distance they've never gone before. So pedigree comes into play. That is seemingly the thing that you go worry about first. Is this a horse that is going to excel or even improve with added distance? And then it's their form. It's their record. You know, what kind of a horse are they? Are they a horse that's shown little extra grit? There's a lot of people that love Commandment coming out of Florida and the Florida Derby because he has shown a real toughness, a horse that doesn't want to be passed, essentially. And he's dug in. So Commandment scores points, you know, for being seasoned. He's also won 4 straight races. But I think the biggest metric, the first thing that I worry about, not just for Derby, but for any handicapping purpose, is speed, is how fast has this horse gone versus the rest of the field. And there, you know, there's several, many different ways to measure speed. I think the most familiar to the public are the Byers speed figures, Andy Byers' groundbreaking figures. That really was the first time that a measurement of how fast a horse had run was out for the public consumption. And then there's some other performance figures, premium performance figures, Thoroughgraph, Ragazin, there's computerized figures. So there's all different kinds of measurements of how fast a horse has run, pace adjusted in some cases. Randy Moss, who you all know, Randy famously created pace figures. So there's all different measurements, and you kind of stew it all together, and then you factor in odds. You know, once you've created your own mental picture of who the contenders are, then you may move some up or down based on their price and, you know, your perception of how likely they are to succeed. And that's what makes it so much fun. That's what makes this race so much fun. And that's what makes playing the horses so much fun, because you're also betting not against the house, although the house does take a cut, but you're betting against everybody else at the racetrack. And if you're smarter than them on the day, you get paid.
0: Yeah, that's damn sure. We're talking to Steve Bick here on BetMGM tonight, Westwood One Sports. Pat Boyle, PJ Glasser, PJ filling in for Brad tonight. Steve is host of At the Horse Races on SiriusXM. He's co-host of the NBC Radio Kentucky Derby pre-show. It all goes down tomorrow evening. Steve, Renegade is the favorite to win the race tomorrow at 5-1 odds, but got a brutal post position draw, right? On the rail at the number one post. Why does that make it tough for a horse to win when they start at that position? And do you think Renegade can overcome it and make some history?
2: I think he can overcome it. I'm sort of against him for that and other reasons. I think his price is going to be too short for, you know, the assignment and for what he's dealing with. The reason it's a problem, and the reason it's particularly a problem for him potentially, I mean, he's got Irad Ortiz, who is, you know, probably one of, or if not the best jock in the game. The problem is you've got 20 horses. So there's 19 horses to hit Irad and Renegade's right. They've got the length of the stretch, 1,234 feet, before they hit the first turn. So you've got all these horses outside of him, they're not going to go around the turn. They don't want to go around the turn even five wide or four wide. They want to get down toward the rail. So the problem that Renegade faces from the one hole is he doesn't have tremendous early speed, and he's going to have, you know, probably a dozen horses at least, maybe 14 horses that are crushing down as Irad is trying to get early position on the rail. You're going to have all these horses coming over and down. And the risk is that he gets shuffled back and is left with, you know, more to do than he would want, that Irad and the horse would want. Now, it doesn't doom him, because if you saw him in the Arkansas Derby, the move that he made that reached contention and then saw him win off by four or five widening lengths, that's a trip that works pretty well in the Derby. And there are people who think that Irad will be fine, even if he is shuffled back to 17th or 18th, that he can just bide his time, make up some ground on the backstretch, and then make that big move. So he's not doomed, but at 5-1, I don't want those conditions for my Derby horse.
1: Steve, what about the conditions for Bob Baffert's two horses? Litmus Test, the 4, Patente, the 14. Both of them have pretty long odds. You normally don't see, you know, Baffert have a couple horses in this race, and for both of them to be this long shot of price, either the 4 or 14 worth a bet for you?
2: Well, Litmus Test happens. I go out in the winter in December. I'm usually out at Los Alamitos when they run the Futurity, and I was there for Litmus Test's win in the Los Al Futurity, and it seemed at the end of the 2-year-old season that he was going to be one of Baffert's really good 3-year-olds. It's been a weird, it's been a very strange lead up to Derby for Baffert, because he had 2 or 3 other 3-year-olds that looked like they were going to emerge. In fact, one of them is running earlier on the card in the Pat Day Mile, Crude Velocity. But he hasn't had a chance to really stretch him out yet. So he's going to go a mile. He has a horse named Cherokee Nation that'll probably show up in the Preakness. But he's a horse that has trouble getting out of the gate. And it cost him his chance at the Derby when he didn't break well in the Santa Anita Derby. So that leaves Patente. And Patente is kind of an interesting play. And there's a lot of people that have warmed up to him as the week has gone on. On Sunday, he turned in a 5-furlong workout in 57 seconds and change, which is, if it was anybody else but Baffert, you would say, oh my God, I don't want any part of this horse. He basically left his race, in the workout. But Baffert's horses work fast, and Potenti did it in a very comfortable fashion. In fact, the jock was even actually kind of restraining him a little bit. So it was unbelievable. And the track might have been fast on Sunday morning for the work, but this was crazy fast. He's very interesting because he's a fast horse. He's a Baffert horse, which means he'll be fit as can be. And he doesn't need the lead. This is not a Baffert horse that's going to go straight to the front, but is a horse that is going to be right behind the leaders. And I'll tell you, if he inherits the lead at the end of the backstretch, or is basically makes the lead by the top of the stretch, he could be very dangerous. And I actually moved him up and put him fourth in my plays. And in fact, I just put in some Oaks Derby doubles. And I kind of pressed, I pressed Baffert's Oaks horse, Explora. There's a chance that he could sweep Baffert. There's a chance Chad Brown could sweep. There's a chance that Brad Cox could sweep the Oaks in the Derby. We'll find out in about a half an hour that who's going to go into the Derby. We'll see. Could be somebody entirely different. But Baffert's interesting at that price with Potenti.
0: We're talking to Steve Bick here on BetMGM tonight, Westwood One Sports. I'm Pat Boyle. PJ Glasser filling in for Brad Evans. Steve is the host of the At the Horse Races on SiriusXM, and he's the co-host of the NBC Radio Kentucky Derby pre-show, less than 24 hours away. In your opinion, Steve, what's the most exciting storyline or angle about this Kentucky Derby? Is it Sherry DeVoe, and excuse me if I'm pronouncing her name wrong, trying to become the first female trainer to ever win the Derby with her horse Golden Tempo? Is it Mike Smith trying to become the oldest jockey to win the Kentucky Derby at 59 years old? Is it the Motts with father and son going at it, or is it something with the horses themselves? What do you think is the best storyline going into the Derby?
2: Well, you've hit most of the most interesting stories. I mean, certainly Riley Motte showing up at the Derby with his first two Derby starters, Albus and Incredibolt, is a pretty great story. And Incredibolt is the preferable of the two. And of course, with his father having won last year with Sovereignty and having a real chance, of course, with Chief Wallaby, the father and son Motte is a great story. And the backstory on the owner, Pin Oak Stud, is also tinged with sadness. Dana Bernard is the widow of Jim Bernard, who died in December unexpectedly after a brief illness, and it's a tough story. There's a couple of these. You mentioned Mike Smith, and Smith is on So Happy, and Mark Glatt is a veteran horseman, the son of a Pacific Northwest horseman, Ron Glatt. Mark is a quintessential horseman, kind of a man of few words. His wife and partner, Dina, she died basically the same week as John Sheriff's. They've got two young children, and just heartbreaking. And so for Mark to make it to his first Derby with So Happy, it's both heartening and bittersweet. So there's so many stories. You mentioned Cherie. I'm very close to Cherie DeVoe, and Cherie broke into the game under Chuck Simon, who died last year after a short cancer bout. And Cherie is a wonderful story. Worked for Chad Brown after she left Chuck, and she'll be part of the NBC show tomorrow. Her horse is really nice, Golden Tempo. I think he's hard-pressed to win. He's a horse that will become running late. He's a horse that's more likely to be third, fourth, maybe even second. But he would have to pass. He's going to have to pass about 17 or 18 horses to win. He's got Jose Ortiz, and he's certainly is not without chance. It would be unbelievable. If Sheree wins, I don't know. They'll have to carry me out of the place. It'd be amazing. So you're really seized on a lot of the best stories going on here. There's stories with the breeders as well. I'll give you one that people haven't really noticed. Jack Oxley, who won in 2001 with Monarcos, he was set to be involved tomorrow with Silent Tactic with Mark Cassey, but Silent Tactic had to scratch. He's got a bruised hoof that is going to keep him out of the race. But at the same time, Jack Oxley is the breeder, he and his wife Debbie, of the number 18, Further Ado, who's got a huge chance for Brad Cox. So there's so many fabulous stories, and that's what makes this game amazing. The human participants, then there's the animals themselves who are just so easy to love and admire, and then you fold in jocks, then you fold in betting, and it's the greatest gambling game that there is.
1: That's very cool. Steve, we got about a minute or so left. Before Pat asks you who you like to win the race, are there any horses this week that you've gone back and forth on? You know, maybe Monday, Tuesday, you thought you were going to bet the horse, and as we've gotten here to Friday night, you sort of shied off of them, or maybe vice versa. Any horses that you keep going back and forth on before the Kentucky Derby?
2: Well, frankly, it's that kind of a derby. It's a derby where it's very easy to, you know, to move from horse to horse. And when you're following this lead up to get here, you get attached to certain horses and, you know, you bet on certain horses in cash. I'll give you an example. The
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4: Back in Columbus, Georgia, voice of the Biscuits, Luke Maley with you. Unfortunately, bad news when it comes to baseball on this Friday evening. May 1st, we'll have no baseball. Doubleheader tomorrow beginning at 4:05 Central Time, 5:05 Eastern Time here, where we'll expect to see both Garrett Edwards on the mound for the Biscuits, opposing Owen Hackman, who will make his Double-A debut tomorrow. Michael Ferrett, the righty, is slated to go in Game 2. He's 2-0 with a 1.42 ERA. And Lucas Braun is 0-1 with a 7.71 ERA this season for Columbus. So again, Edwards and Hackman expected to go in Game 1. Ferrett and Braun in Game 2. A couple of seven-inning contests for the second time this week in Columbus. It's been a rainy one, and rain wins the battle this time. Well, hope to catch you tomorrow. Special thanks to our producer, pressing all the right buttons, Michael Killer Kelly. Hopefully tomorrow we'll have some baseball for you. I'm Luke Maley saying enjoy the rest of your Friday evening. We'll catch you two on Saturday here from Columbus, Georgia.
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1: Welcome on back. 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I'm Pat Boyle. He's PJ Glasser, the glass man, filling in for Brad Evans here on this Friday night. The 1st of May, big Friday night, six elimination playoff games. Let's get you a scoreboard update here. First in the NBA playoffs, second half underway. Detroit making a dent, but the Magic still up big. Game six, Orlando up 3-2. The Magic trying to knock the one seed in the East out of the playoffs. They lead the Pistons 62-45. Cade Cunningham up to 12 points. Tobias Harris has 13. Same old story, though. PJ Pistons not getting enough help elsewhere, and their bench not doing nearly enough. Just 7 bench points for Detroit, and they're shooting 38% from deep. That's actually up from what they've shot for most of this series. Turnovers continue to be an issue, though. They've already got 7. They're averaging 18 per game in this series. Meanwhile, for Orlando, Desmond Bane, 17 points to lead the way for the Magic. Paolo Banchero's got 10 points, 5 rebounds, 5 assists. He struggled to shoot the ball, but again, Orlando's bench, you mentioned it earlier, PJ, they've already got 20 points off the bench, and that has been a huge spark for them here at home trying to close out Detroit.
2: Yeah, no doubt. And, you know, this is what we talked about coming into the game. It's why we both liked Orlando. Detroit struggled on the road. They've struggled with turnovers. They've struggled with three-point shooting. All those things have rained true again so far tonight. They're making a little bit of a run to cut into the lead. It was 24. Now it's 17. If you're Detroit, you're definitely trying to get this to about a 10-point game going into the fourth quarter. And then you feel like you got a shot to make a little bit of a run. But just kind of feels like, Pat, it's a carbon copy of what we've seen for, a couple of these games that we've had in Orlando. Somebody asked me today, and I thought it was a good question. I want your thoughts on, if the Pistons lose tonight, would you consider the season for the Pistons a failure?
1: Oh, 1,000%, without a shadow of a doubt. I mean, I don't care. The regular season doesn't mean anything if you lose in the first round. Like 60 wins,
2: failure,
1: cool.
2: Though?
1: Regular season, cool. What does that do to you? That's a second straight year with a first round exit. That tells you that your team could be good in the regular season, but come the playoffs, like, they're going to be hunted and they are vulnerable. So yeah, it would absolutely be a failure unless you just want to start hanging banners because you won the one, because you got the one seed and you had the best regular season. Like, cool. If that's what Detroit wants, by far, go for it. But that shouldn't be what they want.
2: I think it's a disappointment. I don't think it's necessarily a failure because, again, I don't think anybody expected this. Nobody expected them to win 62 games, be the one seed. It's disappointing that you're a first-round exit. But, you know, last year they went up against your Knicks in the first round. They were a heavy underdog. They took them to 6 games. People thought they would improve. It's a good learning curve. I think if they're a one seed again next year and this happens, definitely a failure. But for a team that really was not expected to be a one seed, win over 60 games, I think that part of it, you can definitely say we accomplished some good things. You're right, the regular season doesn't matter. But certainly, if anything, they showed that what they're doing at least can win games. And now they just got to take it to the next step and find a way to win games in the playoffs. Maybe if they lose this game by 30, it'll change my mind. They try and come back here a little bit. But I don't necessarily wouldn't go say it's a failure just because of how good the regular season was and how, you know, many good what they did. I mean, they made themselves the number one seed. I just think it's a disappointment, not necessarily a failure.
1: Okay. All right. Well, it would be a disappointment for sure if the Cavaliers lose game 6 and then have to go back home and win game 7. And that is the case right mm-hmm. now. The Raptors up 47-43 on the Cavs. 5 minutes left to go in the first half. Game 6 in that one. Raptors need to win or their season is done. Scottie Barnes doing everything. 14 points, 2 rebounds, 8 assists, 1 steal, 1 block, all in the first half. RJ Barrett with a dozen points as well for Toronto. For Cleveland, Evan Mobley's got 11 points. James Harden, only 4 points on 1 of 4 shooting. He does have 4 assists, but right now, I got the multi-view going on Amazon Prime, and Toronto's playing physical, and they are hitting their threes. This is not a good 3-point shooting team, and they're 5 of 13, so it's 38%. It's not, it's not elite, But they're playing physical basketball right now. And, you know, they've forced 9 turnovers from Cleveland. That's probably the biggest thing so far that I've witnessed, is that the Raptors are, you know, really getting after the Cavaliers' offense and disrupting the rhythm of their offense and what they want to do, especially here in this second quarter. It was a high-scoring first quarter. This is more the defensive slugfest I think you would expect in a game like this, and it is definitely proving to be in favor of the Raptors. So you and I both picked them as well in this game, and we're hoping that this continues.
2: Pat, before the series started, I said the Cavs would win in 7. The home team would win every game. Nothing that we've seen so far in this series has surprised me. This is what the Cavs are. For whatever reason, they're just a good home team, and they really struggle on the road. I expect this game to be close and come down to the wire, but for whatever reason, this Cleveland team just cannot find ways to win games on the road. And, you know, again, even with the injuries with Ingram, nothing scared me away. If anything, they're just giving us better odds, plus the points, and better plus money. So feeling good, about our Raptors covering the number and forcing a game 7.
1: Did you, I thought maybe I might have been overreacting. Did you happen to hear the clip from the end of, after game 5, where Kenny Atkinson, coach of the Cavaliers, was like, Dennis Schroeder in the bench, they were on a roll. And I was thinking about putting Donovan Mitchell and Evan Mobley back in, and Donovan was like, no, keep these guys in. They're rolling. And he was like, yeah. So, you know, I he didn't say this specifically, but basically he's like, I listened to him. I was like, what? You're the head coach. It's up to you to decide who goes in and who doesn't, and how long, you know, is it too long that the bench is in? I understand you don't want to cool off a hot thing, but like, I don't know, maybe don't admit that. Like, it comes back to me and a guy that I like, Kenny Atkinson. I thought he got a raw deal with the Brooklyn Nets. I thought he got stabbed in the back by Kevin Durant and Kyrie Irving. And I just don't know if he's got the chops to win, to coach in the postseason, especially after their exit last year to Indiana.
2: That's fair. I did not see that, but that's interesting. I think Cleveland is a good landing spot for him, Pat. And I also think the current roster is a good roster for him, because Donovan Mitchell isn't one of the top 10 players in the league. It's not like a LeBron, a Giannis, a Durant, where you have a player on your team that kind of makes the decisions behind the scene, and their say has a lot to do. You know, they have final power over everything. So I think, you know, Kenny seems like he's one of those coaches definitely willing to take the input of his players. I don't know if I'd be willing to go as far as listening to your guys make the decisions in a playoff game, but I think his current situation with the talent that he has is a perfect mix for his coaching style, it seems like. But Pat, they got to figure it out, man, on the road in these games, because again, they have had very minimal success going away from home and winning playoff games.
1: That's for sure. All right, Detroit's starting to make a surge here. They got this back to a 10-point game. They're starting to hit some shots. They're on an 16-2 run here in the last 3.5 minutes. So, oh boy, we got a game again. Let's go to the ice really quickly, and let's get you caught up there. Still goalless between the Lightning and the Canadiens. Game 6, first round Stanley Cup playoffs. The Habs up 3-2. Trying to knock the Bolts out of the first round for the fourth.

0: that one as well. But we'll take a short break here, 310-840-4910, and I'll pay off that tease when we come back. A WNBA team got valued at nearly $1 billion. Here's how and what we can expect from the top valued franchises in all of sports. 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
1: Quarterback Bo Nix had a second surgery on his broken ankle and is expected to be limited during Broncos OTAs. Should Sean Payton be concerned if his franchise passer will be ready for training camp?
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1: All right, welcome on back. BetMGM Tonight, Westwood One Sports. I'm Pat Boyle, and the Glass Man is with me, PJ Glasser. He's filling in for Brad Evans here on this Friday night. The phone number to join the show, open phone lines for you here. Anything NBA playoffs, anything Stanley Cup playoffs. We do have a busy Friday night of baseball that we haven't even touched on yet here, PJ. We can talk a little baseball in a little bit, but anything you want to chat about, 310-840-4910. We'll get you a scoreboard update here in just a bit. Trying to work the multi-view here on Amazon Prime. It's a little bit more difficult than you'd think sometimes. Because the Raptors-Cavs game just went to halftime, so I got the full screen back up now on Magic Pistons. But anyway, PJ, we got interesting news earlier today coming out of the WNBA. So how about this? The Golden State Valkyries are WNBA's most valuable team for the second straight year. They are light years ahead of the rest of the WNBA in terms of valuation and monetization. Sportico has them valued at $850 million. Mind you, this franchise just basically started their inaugural season. They got bought in 2023 for $50 million. They're worth almost $1 billion already. That's nearly a 20-fold increase on your investment. I mean, cha-ching, hello. They posted a WNBA record $78 million in revenue in their inaugural season. Season ticket base over 10,000. And again, surely doesn't hurt that you're in the in one of the richest parts of the country in, what the hell do they call it? I'm blanking. All the nerds. All
2: Bay
1: the
2: Area.
1: Sign. Yeah, no, not the Bay Area. Silicon Valley. Oh, my God. Mm-hmm. That's a brain fart. That's why I don't live there, because I can't even remember the term. But, PJ, isn't that nuts, though? I mean, for a WNBA team, nearly $1 billion valuation?
2: Well, especially, I mean, what you brought up, how much they were purchased for. They'd be purchased for $50 and now being valued at $850, and it's only been a couple years. That's pretty nuts. If you would have asked me who the highest valuated team is in the WNBA, I actually don't know what my answer would have been. I think I probably would have gone the Liberty. I might have gone Las Vegas Aces just because of the success. But then, I mean, the Caitlin Clark factor, does it make it the Pacer or the Fever? I don't think I would have gone Valkyrie, Pat, to be honest. They might have been like the fifth or sixth guest down the board. So not only am I shocked that they are valued at $850 million, but the fact that they are the highest valued team in the WNBA for me in its own right is pretty surprising.
1: Yeah, season about to begin, by the way. The Valkyries coming off a first-round postseason exit against the Minnesota Lynx after they went 23-21. Yeah, you mentioned the Indiana Fever. They are the third highest valued team, and I got to imagine Caitlin Clark is a massive reason why. $560 million. The New York Liberty, $600 million. They're second. The Seattle Storm and the Phoenix Mercury also valued at more than $400 million. And the 13 WNBA franchises that played last year are worth a combined $5.5 billion. So that leads us to ask, what are the highest team valuations in all of sports? PJ, I don't know if you've looked at the list yet on our rundown. If you had to guess, if you don't know, who would that be? What is the richest franchise or the highest valued franchise in all of sports right now?
2: I would probably go with the Dallas Cowboys. I would have to say I think are number one.
1: And you would be absolutely correct. $13 billion, the Dallas Cowboys. Out of the top five, can you guess how many teams are from the NFL?
2: I'll go four. Four of the five are NFL teams.
1: Sorry. Go ahead. What were you going to say?
2: Yeah. I was going to say I would have thought the Lakers were the only one in the top five.
1: The Lakers are in the top five at $10 billion. The Golden State Warriors, much like the Valkyries, man, that's Silicon Valley money, man.
2: Yeah.
1: The Golden State Warriors are actually second at $11 billion. They're worth more than the LA Rams, who are third at $10.5 billion. Giants are fourth. New York Giants are fourth at $10.1 billion. Lakers fifth at $10 billion. Knicks sixth at $9.75 billion. Could you take a guess? Is there any Major League Baseball team in the top 10?
2: Well, it'd have to be the Yankees or the Dodgers. I would think that I would actually think the Dodgers are valued more than the Yankees are.
1: You would be wrong. There is no Major League Baseball team in the top 10. The Yankees are the highest valued baseball team. They're 11th at $8.2 billion, slightly under the Chicago Bears, who come in at 10th. Which team on this list, PJ? You know, it's Cowboys, Warriors, LA Rams, New York Giants, Lakers, Knicks, New England Patriots, San Francisco 49ers, Eagles, Bears, Yankees. Which team on this list do you think will lose its value and maybe not be in the top 10, top 11 most valued teams in the next 10 years here?
2: Oh, that's a good question. I think maybe the Patriots, I would say, if I had to guess the team. I mean, all the other ones you rattled off, they're pretty much all in the same market. New York, LA markets aren't going anywhere. Golden State, not going anywhere. And then the Bears, you know, building this new stadium and then being in the third biggest market in the country in Chicago. Philadelphia is just so well run. And that's what it comes down to for me is Robert Kraft, you know, he's going to have to sell the team here soon at some point. I'll probably just keep it in the family, but they, you know, I don't know if the people after him are going to do as great of a job, and they're never going to have the success that they did with Brady and Belichick. So I think if there's any team out of these that would come down, I would think it's maybe the Patriots.
1: Yeah, because, I mean, to the Cowboys or the Cowboys, I mean, it would take a long time. It would take Jerry Jones, you know, we make jokes about him, but guy's a businessman. He is a businessman. I don't think it's going to be any of these teams in the Silicon Valley. Just look how much money. I mean, again, the Golden State Valkyries in their inaugural season are the highest value WNBA team, so the Warriors ain't going anywhere, no matter what happens with Steph Curry and that team. You know, the Niners, throw them in the same boat. And I don't think you can take any of the New York or LA market teams out of it. So basically, that just leaves me with either the Philadelphia Eagles or the Chicago Bears. So if I had to guess one team, I'd say it's the Eagles. You know, just because, you know, Philadelphia is not as big of a market as Chicago, New York, or LA. And the Eagles have had a ton of success lately. But I could see that easy. I mean, if they go through a couple of lean years, I could see that easily dropping down real quick. Real quick. All right. We'll take a short break. 310-840-4910. When we come back, we're going to have some fun. It's a Friday night. We would normally do the list, but since our video producer Monty is off, how about a little sports Jeopardy? Producer Brandon Combs spent almost 2 hours putting these questions together. We've got the full $100 through $500 categories, football, basketball, baseball, and general sports. We'll play some sports Jeopardy on what is an electric Friday night of elimination games in the postseason. It's coming up next here on BetMGM Tonight.
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4: 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All right, we'll get you a scoreboard update here in just a bit, but to kick off this hour, for the first time ever here on the new iteration of BetMGM Tonight, we're going to play a little sports Jeopardy. And this is something that producer Brandon Combs has worked very, very hard on. So Combs, tell us, obviously we all know what Jeopardy is, but tell us the rules here of this version, your version of sports Jeopardy. What are we doing here?
5: 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So sports Jeopardy. 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If you get it wrong, the other person can steal, and then the next person will go and pick the category next. So since we don't have any buzzers, any of that stuff, we're just going to take turns. And PJ, because I like you way more than I like Pat, you're going to go ahead and go first.
6: Heck yeah. All right, Brando. let's start things off with football for $200, please.
5: All right. Football for $200. Introduced in 1994, the first one was scored by Browns punter Tom Tupa.
6: 1994, the first one was scored by a punter. I mean, would it be can he score a safety? Like, that's the only thing. Or, I mean, he wouldn't have scored a rushing touchdown. Pass touchdown be the first one to do that. See, this is where I struggle with the verbiage. Like, is a punter charged with technically scoring a safety? I would think the defense is. I'm just overthinking this way too much. 1994. First one to score. I mean, that's the only thing I can think of, Brando. I'll go safety.
5: That is incorrect. Pat, for the steal.
4: Yeah, I mean, you're saying, I think you threw PJ off with he scored one in 1994. It can't be a touchdown. It can't be a field goal of any kind. It's got to be a touchback. That's my thoughts. That's my final answer. Touchback.
5: Nope. You guys both got it wrong. What is the 2-point conversion?
4: Wow, Pat? And a punter scored it?
7: Punter scored that.
5: Tom Tupa, he was actually, he was a punter, but he was also the holder for the field goal, and they ran a trick play.
4: Yeah.
5: And he scored the first 2-point conversion.
4: The fake bootleg. He must have bootlegged out and ran it in.
5: Correct. All right, Pat.
6: Okay.
5: Your turn.
6: Good start. Good start.
5: Good start. Nobody got it.
4: All right, I want... I usually like going for the 500s right off the bat, but you know, I could see that these questions, you've definitely tried to make them tough. So how about let's go football for 100. Let's see if I can get a gimme.
5: All right, football for 100. The first one was officially named the AFL-NFL Championship game.
4: The first one was named the AFL-NFL Championship game. What is the Super Bowl?
5: That is correct for 100. Pat is on the board. PJ, your turn to pick.
6: Let's go with baseball for 300.
5: Baseball for 300. This franchise, introduced in 1954 after moving from St. Louis, won their first World Series in 1966, a sweep of the Los Angeles Dodgers.
6: Oh, man. Move from St. Louis. 1966, over the Dodgers. I'm between two teams, and whichever one I say will be the wrong one. I'm gonna go. Who are the Oakland Athletics?
5: That is incorrect. Pat for the steal.
4: Can I be a jerk and ask you to just repeat the question? Is that possible?
5: Absolutely. This franchise, introduced in 1954 after moving from St. Louis, won their first World Series in 1966, a sweep of the Los Angeles Dodgers.
4: Who moved from St. Louis?
6: I really thought it was Oakland. I guess not.
4: I should know this. I should absolutely know this. Sweep over the Dodgers in 66. Move from St. Louis. Man. All right, I'm going to go. Who is the Baltimore Orioles? It can't be right. PJ has gotten that.
5: That is correct. PJ's going to kick himself.
4: Oh, let's go.
6: No way.
5: It is the Baltimore Orioles. That is the correct answer. 300 more. That's for
7: so
5: Pat.
7: Goodness.
5: I thought for it's sure so when you bad. Picked it, I was like, oh, well, PJ is going to get this. All right, Pat.
4: So what were the Orioles before they when they were in St. Louis? What were they named?
5: They were the St. Louis Browns.
4: Wow.
6: That's crazy.
5: Mm-hmm.
4: Ooh, what a thunk it. PJ, that's like your layup, and you got it for 300. I'll take it. Thank
6: bad.
4: You.
6: That's bad. That's bad.
4: All right, give me general sports for 200.
5: All right, general sports for 200. His Olympic dominance led him to 23 gold medals and 28 medals in total.
4: Who is Michael Phelps?
5: That is correct. Another 200 now. Pat running away with it. PJ, you've got to do something here, buddy.
6: Yeah, this is ugly. This is Knicks Hawks all over again. Let's go basketball. Let's go basketball $300.
5: Basketball for 300. He is the only player to have ever have consecutive 50-point playoff performances.
6: Wow, there's only been one that's ever done that. I mean, the first thought is obviously MJ, but as a $300 question, I don't feel like it's that easy. Kobe certainly could have done it. Maybe like a Larry Bird could have done it. Man. I don't know, man. I'll go, who is Kobe Bryant?
5: That is incorrect. Pat for the steal.
4: It's got to be by default. Who is Michael Jordan?
5: That is correct. It is Michael Jordan. PJ just overthought it.
6: I mean, I just keep over. I do.
5: Overthinking.
6: I thought because it was $300, it'd be somebody else. Yeah.
5: All right,
4: Pat. I might as well take. Give me the big daddy here. Give me football for $500. Let's try to put this thing away.
5: Football for $500. This quarterback played from 2002 to 2012 for the Texans, Panthers, Giants, and Niners, but only eclipsed 3,000 yards passing once.
4: Texans, Giants, Panthers, Niners, 2002 to 2012. Only eclipsed 3,000 passing yards once. Texans, Giants, Panthers, Niners. Who played for the Giants? Who was with the Giants during Eli? Who was Eli's backup? Texans, Giants, Niners, Panthers. Oh, man. This ain't going to be right. And I honestly, I think I'm blanking on his first name. No, I know I got his name right. This can't be right, but I'm at the expense of wasting more time. Who is Matt Schaub?
5: That is incorrect. PJ for the steal to get back into the game. This
6: Can
5: quarterback,
6: you give me the teams and yeah, the years again, please?
5: Yeah, this quarterback played from 2002 to 2012 for the Texans, Panthers, Giants, and Niners, but only eclipsed 3,000 yards passing once.
6: I'll go, who is David Carr?
5: That is correct. PJ gets back into the game. And he gets to choose the category.
6: All right, well... Maybe I'll just roll with the 500s. Let's go general sports 500, please.
5: General sports like badminton for something. 500.
6: Yeah.
5: All right. This multi-sport athlete became the first Native American to win Olympic gold in 1912 and is considered by many to be the greatest all-around athlete of all time.
6: 1912? Native American is what's throwing me off. I know it should be so obvious. Multi-sport. Man, I don't know. The only people I know from that era are like Shoeless Joe Jackson. 1912. I don't think I have it, Brando. I'm going to pass.
5: All right. We are passing to Pat.
4: It's going to be way too early, but I just simply don't know it. So I'm just going to throw this name out there. Who is Jesse Owens?
5: That is incorrect. It is Jim Thorpe was the correct answer. Jim Thorpe?
6: Wow, he was that early.
5: Yes.
6: Interesting.
5: All right.
6: Okay.
5: It is back to Pat. Yes, he won gold at the 1912 Olympics.
6: What were the sports?
4: What is that noise, by the way? What music is that coming through?
5: It's a game show bed I had to find.
4: Oh,
5: I've been looking for it since the beginning. I couldn't find it. I finally found it.
6: The Pistons just tied the game, guys. This is
4: yeah. They're on another massive run, 18-1 run. The Magic led by as many as I think 22 points. And this is a tie game with 7 minutes left to go. Unbelievable.
5: Crazy.
4: Unreal. God. Magic led by as many as 24 points in this game. It's a tie game with 7 to go.
5: Is this one of those games where if they lose, all of a sudden you went from thinking that no matter what happened tonight, the Magic were going to win this series, and now all of a sudden you think with the way they came back, now you think Detroit is going to win this game in this series in 7?
4: I mean, this is tough to come back from. Detroit's going to the free throw line to take the lead.
6: I think I'd still bet Orlando plus the points in game 7 just because it'd be like 7.5 or 8.5. But
5: yeah,
6: it's yeah. Because Pat's right. I mean, game 2, they went on like a 35-3 run. And then in this game, they've gone on 2 insane runs. So, I mean, that's really like how they've got a majority of their wins if they win tonight are off insane runs. But kind of crazy they're about to take the lead.
5: Okay, Pat, it is your turn to pick a category.
4: My turn, right? Yeah, give me basketball for 200.
5: Basketball for 200. 4 players in NBA history have been selected to the NBA All-Defensive First Team 9 or more times. Michael Jordan, Kevin Garnett, Gary Payton, and this slithery defender.
4: I'm sorry, Combs. I'm a jerk. Can you repeat the question?
5: Four players in NBA history have been selected to the NBA All Defensive First Team 9 or more times. Michael Jordan, Kevin Garnett, Gary Payton, and this slithery defender.
4: Damn, I was thinking Gary Payton. I feel like I knew I heard his name. You said it. Michael Jordan, Kevin Garnett, Gary Payton, and this slithery defender. Slithery. First team all defense 9 times. Jordan, KG, the glove, Gary Payton. Oh, man, I have no idea. I got nothing. I got nothing here. Pass. Jeez, that's embarrassing.
5: PJ?
6: So the first name that popped into my head, and really the only name, Slithery's thrown me off, but I'll go, who is Dennis Rodman?
5: It is not. It is the Black Mamba, who is Kobe Bryant.
6: What?
5: Slithery, like a snake.
4: I should have known that. I didn't think Kobe was first team all defense 9 times?
5: 9 times.
6: That's crazy.
5: PJ?
4: Oh, my God. The fact that you said slithery, that was it. Snake. I was thinking snake, and I'm like, is that a team? Is that, like, because it was one of his nicknames? I literally didn't think of Kobe. Oh, my God.
6: Brandon, what was that? What was that last question? What was the, was it basketball for?
5: It was basketball for 200.
6: 200, okay. I'll go football for 300, please.
5: All right, football for 300. Founded in 1925, this franchise was purchased for $500 by its founder, Tim Mara.
6: It's got to be, who is the New York Giants?
5: That is correct. 300 for PJ. PJ's brought himself right back into this game, 900 to 800. Pat?
4: Yeah. And it's Mara, by
6: Pistons,
4: the way.
6: Baby. Here we go.
5: Mara. Same thing.
6: Mara. Yeah, Mara.
4: Oh, man. 900 to nothing to now 900 to 800. All right. I need a gimme. Give me a gimme here. Let's go basketball for 100.
5: Basketball for 100. He is the inventor of the game of basketball.
4: James. Who is James Naismith?
5: That is correct.
4: Take it.
6: There you go.
5: PJ?
6: Let's go football for 400.
5: All right. This former Hurricane was the first to intercept Hall of Famer Kurt Warner.
6: This Hurricane was the first to intercept Kurt Warner. So it had to be like late 90s. That's before my college football watching days. I'll go, who is Ed Reed?
5: That is incorrect.
4: Oh, wow. I thought for sure that was it.
5: Pat with the chance to steal.
4: Oh, I have no idea. That was literally my only guess was Ed Reed. I have no idea. All right, former Hurricane. Who else played for Miami? Oh, man. I got nothing. I can't. I got nothing. I'm passing.
5: You got nothing?
4: I got nothing. I don't even know what other name to throw. You can't, like, blanking. I'm completely blanking.
6: Is it Sean Taylor?
5: No. It probably threw you off because you guys are thinking, what college did he go to? It's where he's from. It is Ray Lewis.
4: Oh, I wouldn't have got Ray Lewis.
5: Ray Lewis was the first person to intercept Kurt Warner in the NFL. All right.
4: And you said Hurricane, though. Ray Lewis, he went to Miami, didn't he?
5: He went to...
6: Yeah.
5: Yeah. All right. So
4: it does.
5: One more before break. Pat? Your pick?
4: Give me general sports for 100.
5: Pat going for trying to steal all the gimmies. All right. Though heavily scrutinized, he is the only heavyweight boxing champion to finish his career undefeated.
4: Though heavily scrutinized, the only heavyweight boxing champion to finish his career undefeated.
5: I see PJ shaking his head. I think he knows it.
4: Oh, man. Finishes. Only heavyweight box champion to finish his career undefeated. It ain't Tyson. And I don't think it's... Oh, man. Can't be Muhammad Ali. Is it? Who is Buster Douglas?
5: No. PJ, would you like to enlighten him?
6: Who is Floyd Mayweather?
5: Oh, no. Floyd Mayweather was not a heavyweight.
4: Yeah.
6: Oh, he wasn't?
5: No. Who is Rocky Marciano, who was 49-0? He was heavily scrutinized because people say he would only fight people in his family. So the score...
4: Well, it's hard to fight 49 family members unless you got a gigantic family.
5: The score before we go to break. Pat has 1,000. PJ has 800. We are close. But Pat, go ahead and take us to break.
4: All right. We'll get you a scoreboard update when we return as well. A massive comeback from the Pistons. Meanwhile, it's looking more and more like we're headed to Game 7 between the Cavs and the Raptors, plus a couple of crazy games on the ice. It's 6 elimination games tonight in the playoffs. We'll get you caught up on every one of them when we come back. He's PJ Glasser filling in for Brad. I'm Pat Boyle. Producer Brandon Combs rocking and rolling with us with Sports Jeopardy. 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
2: 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The 49ers face criticism. The Cardinals' direction is questioned. Are the low draft grades cause for concern? With OTAs approaching, we'll find out soon. 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
1: Welcome all back. BetMGM Tonight, Westwood One Sports. I'm Pat Boyle. He's PJ Glasser filling in for Brad Evans on this Friday night. The phone number to join the show is 310-840-4910. Before we get back and finish off Sports Jeopardy, boy, PJ, what a collapse from the Orlando Magic. They led by as many as 24 points in this game, up 3-2. Looked like they were going to finish off the Detroit Pistons in blowout fashion. They're getting outscored 47-15 here in the second half. The Pistons, not only have they erased a 24-point deficit, they now lead it by double digits, 85-75. 3 minutes and 40 seconds left to go here in the ballgame. And Orlando just has had zero answers offensively as Paolo Banchero misses another three. They cannot score the ball. Cade Cunningham's got 32 points and 10 rebounds. For Orlando, Desmond Bane, he had 17 points, I think, at halftime. He hasn't scored in the second half. Hell, barely anybody has for Orlando. Paolo Banchero, 15 points and 10 rebounds. He's 3-for-18 from the field. My goodness, this is some choke as Duncan Robinson hits a three. Throw in the damn towel. It's over. It's over. We're going back to Detroit for a game seven.
2: Unbelievable. Unbelievable that 15 points in the second half for the Magic. Pat, they could play this game 100 times, and the Magic wouldn't score 15 points in the second half with 3 minutes to go in the game. Pretty amazing. And yeah, now you start to wonder, like, what can the Pistons do to ride this momentum? Are they now going to go all the way to the Eastern Conference Final? Are they going to go all the way to the NBA Finals? Are they going to win the whole damn thing? It's crazy. I mean, all of us have watched sports long enough to know that when something happened like this, it could be the start of an incredible ride. And we were talking about it a couple segments ago of, is this season a failure for the Pistons if they can't get out of the first round? Well, it looks like they're going to survive game six. They're going to have game seven back at home. We're going to learn a lot about the Magic, and we're going to learn a lot about Orlando and those guys and how they respond after tonight, because this is a tough one to come back off the mat and try and get ready for a game seven.
1: Brutal. I mean, the mentality, like I said before this game started, I was like, you know what? I think Orlando wins the game, but even if they don't, I think I would still pick them to win game seven. How do you come back from this? Not only blowing a 24-point lead in this game, but PJ, again, it's 50-15 in the second half, and the Pistons went on a 35-3 run back in game two. So it's like, even if Orlando builds a double-digit lead in game seven, you expect them to blow it at this point. Like, with the mentality behind that, nobody else could step up. We're just watching Paolo Banchero just brick shot over and over and over again. Nobody, like Desmond Bane, that doesn't have a point in the second half. He was unconscious in the first half. They're not even hitting the rim on these shots. What is happening?
2: Brutal. Pat, we're essentially watching Knicks Hawks first half here in the second half of this game. I mean, that's what it is. It's what it is. It's what we watched last night, but in the second half of this game, it's crazy. I wish I hedged a little bit, just a little bit with Pistons money line, you know, just in case something like this crazy happened, just to have a little something on the way back would be really, really nice. This is tough.
1: Yeah. And another foul. This game is, I mean, dude, Detroit, I mean, to be down 24, they might win the game by 20. It might win the game by 20, and they were down 24. That's good. There's going to be some playoff history made in this game.
2: Definitely.
1: It's close to the largest comeback in NBA playoff history. I think let's actually find out. Largest comeback in NBA playoff history. It's got to be right up there, right up near the top. 31 points by the LA Clippers against the Warriors in game two of the 2019 Western Conference first round. Clippers were down 94-63 with 7.5 to go in the third quarter, and they won 135-131. My God. 30, imagine that. 30. Well, we think 24 is bad. You also had a 29-point comeback, the Thunder, over the Grizzlies last year. 29-point comeback, Lakers over the Supersonics in 89, and a 27-point comeback, Clippers over the Grizzlies in 2012. That's crazy. And this is, not only was this a 24-point comeback, they are going, they're looking like they're going to win the game by double digits.
2: Yep.
1: All right, let's go to Toronto. Let's see if the Raptors can hold on to a double-digit lead. They lead the Cavaliers 89-79 with a minute 42 left to go in the third quarter. Game six, the Raptors, if they win, will have a game seven on Sunday in Cleveland. Right now, for the Raptors, R.J. Barrett and Scottie Barnes continuing to lead the way. Barrett's got 21 points. Scottie Barnes has 18 points and 12 assists. Meanwhile, for Cleveland, very balanced attack. Evan Mobley leading the way with 17. James Harden, just 12 points and 6 assists on 3 of 7 shooting. PJ, I said it before the game started. I pray we are getting a Game 7 James Harden disaster class. You think Cleveland wins it if it goes back to 7? I'm telling you, he is like a cancer. James Harden will suck the win right out of the Cleveland Cavaliers in Game 7. I think the Raptors will go on the road and win this thing. They nearly won Game 5.
2: Not buying it. The Cavs are just like, you got to have amnesia with them when they go on the road. You know, you just, it's just not the same team. And I hear what you say about Harden, and it's true. His reputation and his career certainly back all that up. And maybe it just comes to fruition, what all you're saying. But just watching this Cavs team the last few years, this is what they do. You know, you try and pick apart one game to the other with them. I put the blinders on. It's just a completely different team, home and away. So the pressure is definitely going to be on them at home. Big favorites. They should take care of business. They've won every game at home so far this series. So a lot to like with Toronto going into that game. But I think Cleveland's going to take care of business.
1: Okay. Quick update on the ice. Third period, under 4 minutes to go. Elimination game. For the Tampa Bay Lightning, they're down 3-2 against the Canadiens. It's in Montreal. We are still scoreless. Hell of a goaltender battle right now. Andrei Vasilevskiy not letting anything by him. Neither is Jakob Dobes. Both of them posting shutouts. Oh, boy. The next goal could end the Lightning season or could force us to a Game 7. And then the season on the line for the Boston Bruins, down 3-2 against the Sabres. Third period, first couple of minutes in. Buffalo leads it 2-1. It was 2-0. Boston answered back, though, in the second period with a goal from David Pastrnak. So they're down 2-1. Season on the line for the Bruins. Okay, let's get back to a little sports jeopardy here, shall we, Peach? Shall we, Combs?
2: Let's do it.
1: I think it was my turn to pick the last question, was it not?
3: It is PJ's turn to pick the next question. You asked the last one.
2: Let's go with baseball for 200. Try and tie this game up.
3: Baseball for 200. Four players have homered on their 40th birthdays since 2000. Jim Thome, Chipper Jones, Alex Rodriguez, and this Maple Leaf legend.
2: Homered on their 40th birthday. Man. It's going to be so obvious when I miss it. So, the Maple Leaf legend, like, am I taking that as he's a Canadian-born player? Or is it a Toronto Blue Jay player? I think he's got to be Canadian born. Oh, man. I don't think I know this. I'm just going to go who is Justin Morneau.
3: That is incorrect. Pat for the steal.
1: Yeah, when you said Maple Leaf legend, at first I was maybe thinking Vlad Guerrero, Expos. I was thinking Blue Jays. But it's got to be somebody that's Canadian. The only other Canadian player I know is Joey Votto. So I'm going to go Joey Votto.
3: That is correct. Joey Votto. Pat with a steal of $200.
2: Man. Yeah, I was between those two. Jason Bay was also in my head as well. Mm. But
3: True story, I have an autographed home run ball from Jason Bay.
2: Okay. When he was a Met or a Pirate?
3: When he was a Pirate. Hit it against the Cardinals, actually.
2: Okay.
3: Yeah.
2: All right, Pat's up 1,200 to 800 now.
1: Let's go with... let's go basketball for 500.
3: All right. Oof. Basketball for 500. He is the only coach to ever three-peat the three-peat.
1: The only coach to ever three-peat the three-peat. You mean repeat the three-peat?
3: He is the only coach to ever three-peat the three-peat.
1: My only guess would be, who is Phil Jackson?
3: That is correct. Three times he coached teams to a three-peat.
1: Yeah, I mean, I knew he did it back-to-back, you know, the Bulls. And I was like, I hope he did it with the Lakers, or was it before that? But
3: no,
1: he did it with
3: the Lakers as well.
1: Okay.
3: All right. PJ, some ground to make up.
2: I do. I got to go general sports for 400.
3: General sports for 400. Finishing his career with 200 victories and 7 NASCAR championships, this man now has his own race team.
2: Who is Richard Petty?
3: That is correct.
2: Okay.
1: Wow. I never would have got that.
3: PJ staying alive. Pat?
1: All right. Let's go basketball for 400.
3: This franchise, behind only the Celtics with 18 and the Lakers with 17, is third for the most NBA titles with 7.
1: Oh. Oh, come on. I know this one. I know this one. Lakers, Celtics, and then this team. Oh, man. It has to be. Because I know they won 6 in a decade. It's got to be the Chicago. Who is the Chicago Bulls?
3: That is incorrect. Those 6 are actually the only 6 the Bulls have won.
1: And I knew it. And I knew it. And I took the easy way out. And I know who it is.
3: PJ?
2: I don't think I do know who it is. So, I mean, the Spurs have a bunch. The Heat have a couple. Who else? Lakers, Bulls, Knicks. I don't know. There's a team I'm not thinking of that's done it, but

0: of Sports Jeopardy questions on the board. We'll get you a final score from some of these games, get you a scoreboard update from the playoffs when we come back. 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
1: George Pickens signed his franchise tag, but still isn't locked in long term. Does the star receiver continue catching passes from Dak in Dallas? Or will Pickens get traded before training camp? Westwood One Sports.
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1: All right, welcome on back. BetMGM Tonight, Westwood One Sports. I'm Pat Boyle. He's PJ Glasser filling in for Brad Evans. We'll get you a scoreboard update here in a couple of minutes, but let's finish off our Friday night edition of Sports Jeopardy here. We got a couple of questions left to go before Final Jeopardy. I have 1,700. PJ's got 1,200. There's four questions left, and then our Final Jeopardy. PJ, you've got the first privilege here of this next question. Where are you going?
2: Let's try and tie this up, boys. Baseball for 500, please.
1: Oh, baby.
3: Baseball for 500. On May 6, 1998, Kerry Wood pitched what many have said to be the greatest game ever pitched. This man was his catcher.
2: Oh.
3: We've talked about this before, no Peach.
2: We probably have.
3: Man. This is my favorite trivia question of all time.
2: Who is David Ross?
3: No.
2: Oh, God.
3: Pat.
1: I have not a single iota of a clue. Who's Craig Counsell?
3: It was Sandy Martinez. Sandy Martinez was the answer.
1: He didn't catch her. Never, Sandy Martinez.
2: Never would have gotten that.
3: Oh, boy. All right, Pat.
1: 8.5 for the Pistons, by the way.
2: Yeah,
1: 8.5-point favorites that. In Game 7. Total is 203.5.
2: I'm going to bet the Magic. Just kill me now. It's just not going to go well.
1: Okay, give me... Let's go... General Sports 300.
3: All right, he was the first man to win 20 Grand Slam men's singles title in the Open era.
1: Let's go. That's an easy one. Who is Roger Federer?
3: That is incorrect.
1: What?
3: He was not the first man to win 20 Grand Slam men's single titles in
1: yes,
3: the
1: he
3: Open
1: was.
3: Era.
1: There's no way.
2: Okay,
1: no
2: first. So it's either Nadal. Djokovic wouldn't have been the first. Don't think Sampras had that many. Laver didn't have that many. I'll go, who is Rafael Nadal?
3: Incorrect. Who is Novak Djokovic is the answer.
1: No, there's no
2: Djokovic
1: shot.
2: Djokovic beat both of them? Wow.
1: There's no shot. There, you got AI. You got AI scammed or something.
3: I mean, I don't know what to tell you. That was the correct answer. All right, Pat?
1: On what? PJ? No. For where? Where did you find that? That's completely wrong. Federer won 20. I remember watching him win his 20th Grand Slam. He was the only person to do it at the time. It was the Australian Open in 2018. Where did you see Djokovic, first player to win 20?
3: I don't know. When I looked up who has the most Grand Slam titles?
1: Yeah, Djokovic has the most, but he wasn't the first to 20. It was Federer.
3: We'll fact check in the break. We'll fact check in the break. PJ?
1: No, fact check it right now because I'm right. I know
2: baseball,
1: I'm right.
2: Baseball for 100, please.
3: Known less for his success as a pitcher, this Bronx bomber became known for his many nicknames and home runs.
2: Who is Babe Ruth?
3: That is correct. Pat's still okay. Fuming. We have one question left, which is...
1: updated to 2000. I got Wikipedia pulled up right now. It shows what date, what Grand Slam they won out of how many. Roger Federer won his 20th Grand Slam in 2018. Djokovic had 12 at the time. He went on to win. He's now won 12 more in the last 7 years. Djokovic won Wimbledon that year in 2018. That was his 13th. Nadal won the French Open in 2018. That was his 17th. I'm right. I want the 300. Give me 2,000. Max, updated on the graphic. That's
2: poppycock.
3: Okay.
2: I'll give it to him.
3: All right, Weiner.
1: Give me and I,
3: baseball for 400.
1: Combs is Corey is sticking us on here. Give me baseball 400. Last question.
3: Corey Seager and this player in 1973 and 1977 are the only two players to win World Series MVPs with different teams.
1: 73 and 77. Oh, man. We're running out of time, so I don't have a clue. I'm just going to go ahead and take a blind guess here. 70s. I don't even know who won it in the 70s. Bob Gibson.
3: Incorrect.
2: 70s? I don't know. Maybe it's like somebody on the A's. It's not Ricky Henderson, but I don't know. I'll go like, who is Oral Hershiser?
3: That is incorrect. Who is Reggie Jackson?
1: Oh my God! I was gonna guess Reggie.
3: A's, okay, Reggie. And then the Yankees. All right, Final Jeopardy. Mm. PJ, you have 13. Pat has 2,000. Here's the question. PJ, you got to think about how much you want to wager. And Pat, you have to announce how much you want to wager before you give your answer. Being named the Sports Illustrated Sportsman of the Year in 2000, earning his stripes in 1996 for the first time, he was the first to win the award twice. Being named the Sports Illustrated Sportsman of the Year in 2000, earning his stripes in 1996 for the first time, he was the first to win the award twice. PJ?
1: I'm going to wager $699.
3: $699.
2: And I'm going to go with 1,000.
3: All right, PJ's going to go with 1,000. PJ, you're first. What's your answer?
2: I'll go, who is Tiger Woods?
3: That is correct. Oh, crap. I was supposed to get Pat's answer first.
1: You didn't let me. I was going to say Tiger, but you didn't let me guess.
3: But
1: God. Well, look, again, hand up. I was going to go Tiger, so you didn't ruin it, but jeez.
3: Unreal.
1: All right. So I win. I had $26.99. PJ gets $2,300. All right, we'll get you an instant reaction on a historic comeback for the Pistons to force a Game 7. We come back. 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
1: 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I'm Pat Boyle. He's the Glass Man. 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Six elimination games. 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That's 310-840-4910. PJ, right now, let's get you a live scoreboard update here And then we'll go back to what is one of the more stunning playoff comebacks here in recent memory. So right now in Toronto, game six, Raptors down 3-2. Need to win or their season is over. They've led by double digits for most of the game until this fourth quarter. The Raptors' largest lead in this one was 15 points. It's a one-point game right now with 2 minutes and 20 seconds to go. Under 2 minutes to go now. And the Raptors just hit a big three. It was a one-point game. Now they lead by four. Under 2 minutes left. Cavaliers trying to make a big comeback and end the Raptors season right here. Otherwise, we'd have a game seven on Sunday in Cleveland. And they hit a three to respond. It's back to a one-point game. So we'll keep you posted on that game here down to the final second. But we've got to begin our number five with a stunning comeback from the Detroit Pistons, PJ. Down 3-1 going into Wednesday night's game in Detroit. They hang on despite nearly blowing a big lead. But tonight, the Magic were up by 24 points. They were blowing the doors off the Pistons. And then in the second half, we thought Knicks Hawks was one-sided. This was close. This was almost as one-sided. 55-19 in the second half in favor of the Detroit Pistons. They erase a 24-point comeback, or a 24-point deficit. It's the largest playoff comeback in franchise history. And they beat the Magic 93-79. They outscore them in the fourth quarter 31-8. I mean, holy, PJ, we were talking about this game before it began. And I said, look, we both think the Magic win. Even if they don't, I still think they can go to Detroit and win a game seven. I don't know how you come back from this one. 55-19 in the second half. I mean, like literally, they were airballing shots, turning the ball over, couldn't even hit the rim. That they got rattled in front of the home crowd. They felt the Detroit Pistons coming and they just folded like a cheap lawn chair. Cade Cunningham, 32 points and 10 rebounds. Tobias Harris, another big performance, 22 points, 10 rebounds. But maybe the most stunning stat line of all, Desmond Bane had 17 points at half and didn't score a single point in the second half. And Paolo Banchero with 17 points and 10 rebounds. But PJ, 4 for 20 from the field, including 0 for 9 from deep. Do you think the Magic can bounce back and win a game seven, or are they cooked after this loss tonight?
2: I think I'm going to be on them plus the points right now, early line, +8.5. Pat, I just can't get over the fact that the Magic have been the better team for a majority of this series. You talked about earlier in the show, game two, Pistons go on a 35-3 run. They only win that game by 13. You just mentioned what happened tonight, the crazy run that they have. Orlando only scoring like 25 points in the second half. Outside of just two unbelievably insane runs in like three quarters of basketball, I mean, the Magic have been the better team. So if you're giving me 8.5 in an elimination game when all the pressure's on the Pistons and I'm getting the points with the team that's been better in the series, I'm going to take that. Obviously, the concern is the situational spot, just the psychological, you know, the psychological awareness with the Magic and how they're feeling after this game. The only thing that I can really compare it to, Pat, recently is probably the Ray Allen shot for Miami when they were playing the Spurs in the finals, and that was game six, and then you had to turn around and play game seven, right? And the conversation was, that was only game six. The Heat still got to take care of business in game seven against the Spurs, and they were able to do it. The Spurs, with all those Hall of Famers and all those veterans and those guys being through it, you had a little more confidence in them to still show up and fight. The Magic, I don't know. And Pat, we got to remember, coming into the postseason, that story dropped with Jamal Mosley and Paolo, yep, and what that locker room was like. Could you imagine what it's like right now after a loss like that? I mean, you're up 24 at home. Like, you play that game 100 times, you win it 98, 99 times. So I could understand anybody that doesn't want any part of this Orlando team. Pistons could absolutely just roll and win that game by 25. On Sunday. But again, the Magic have shown they are the better team in this series. They have played like the better team. You're getting 8.5 points in a game with a total of 203.5. We all know in game sevens, you tend to lean to the under. You know there's going to be high-level defense. You know the refs are going to let them get away with contact, all those sorts of things. So everything in me, Pat, makes me want to take the Magic in the game. And because it's a game seven, I'm definitely going to have a wager on it. So I'll bet the Magic plus the points. It definitely won't be like probably a full unit play for me because I certainly am concerned with where they are mentally going into that game. But I'll be on the Magic plus the points against the Pistons in game seven.
1: Yeah, I guess the maybe and this really doesn't give me a lot of confidence if you like the Magic to if you think they can bounce back and win game seven. But remember, they had a 35-3 run put up against them in game two in Detroit. Remember, they win game one in Detroit and they're trying to go up 2-0 and steal both games on the road. And they led game two. Let's see. Where was Orlando here in this game? Well, I guess it was like close. Tied, it was four.
2: I remember.
1: Yeah. It was close. It was basically a tied game at half. And then the Pistons go on a 35-3 run to start the second half. Game three, granted, it went back to Orlando. They were home for the first time, but they did bounce back and win the next game. Again, that was at home. You just blew a 24-point lead at home. Now you got to go on the road and try to win game seven. Not going to be nearly as easy, but yeah, this just basically comes down to are they mentally tough enough to hang in? Because they get, you mentioned it, they've been the better team. Detroit has averaged 18 turnovers per game in this series. They only had 10 today. That's part of the reason why they won and why they maximized all their possessions in the second half. But again, they have not shot the three ball well. Neither did Orlando. And I mean, Orlando didn't shoot anything well in that second half. Just an absolutely abysmal, horrific, horrific second half. It's one of the worst things you're ever going to see. It just comes down to, do you trust that they can mentally bounce back? That's what it comes down to. I know Combs sent us sent me some stuff here, some stats on the Magic. In the second half, lowest scoring second half in playoff history with just 19 points. They went 13 minutes and 50 seconds with no made field goals. Nearly more than a full quarter without making a shot from the field. 4-for-37 from the field in the second half, 1-for-20 in the fourth quarter, and they went 2-for-18 from three in the second half. I mean, it all goes out the window if you win game seven. Nobody remembers this, but yeah, it's a lot of points for a series that has been 50-50, and that game seven, that total has already been baked into it because I think this total was 213, and the total for game seven is 203, so 10 points right off the top. I mean, again, you barely had 160 points in this game or 170 points. Like you said, I don't know if you can trust Orlando's mental willpower to come back in this one. But, I mean, you take that aside, they've been the better team. So I would still hope that they can go on the road and win a game seven because I think that would be a very, very good sign of resilience. I just don't know if you trust that they'll show up for it.
2: And then, Pat, we got Cavs and Raptors. We had a crazy comeback in the Pistons-Magic game that we're talking about. Cleveland's trying to put together a great comeback in their own right. They've been trailing by double digits just about the entire second half, much of the second quarter. Evan Mobley just tied it with 11 seconds to go. So the Raptors are playing for their season down 3-2 in this series to Cleveland. They're going to have a chance to win it here on the final possession. And then shout out to Max, our video producer, and all the Buffalo fans. The Sabres are going to be moving on to round two. They had to wait 14 years to see their Sabres in the Stanley Cup playoffs. They're up 4-1 on Boston with a minute 31 to go in the third quarter. So I don't know, Pat. I'm trying to remember how long ago it was. It was maybe a couple years ago, but the Bruins and the Celtics did this where I think the Bruins lost like a game seven and then the Celtics turn around and lose like a game the following night in the TD Garden. So you wonder if this is the start for a brutal couple days for Boston fans watching the Bruins get knocked out and maybe the Celtics get knocked out tomorrow.
1: I hope it is because, yeah, I hate Boston. And they've won more titles collectively as a sports city than some cities ever see in their entire history. How many? Boston's won, what, it's like 20 titles, 24 titles here in the last 20 years? Like, enough. Please, enough. So, yes, I would love to see Bruins get bounced tonight, Boston and the Celtics get bounced tomorrow night in their own building. I would love that. By the way, for the Sabres, congrats, Max. Max Sheedy filling in for Monty, our normal video producer. Max doing a great job. I know it's the first time in 14, 15 years the Sabres made the playoffs, so now the New York Jets have the longest playoff drought. The last time the Sabres won a series, though, I think was, what, 2007 when they made back-to-back conference finals? Because I think they got bounced in both the first round in 2010 and 2011. So they're looking for their first series win in basically two decades. Raptors, Cavs going to overtime, by the way. Jeez. But yeah,
2: Pat,
1: so
2: we're going to lose this one too. Overtime's never good. That is brutal.
1: Oh, by the way, we've got a game winner. We've got a game winner in Montreal. Gage Gonçalves with a game winner in overtime for the Bolts. The Lightning have forced a game seven. Nearly 70 minutes without a goal in the Lightning and the Canadiens game six. Gage Gonçalves with the goal, and the Bolts win it, and it's going back to Amalie Arena or whatever the hell they call it now in Tampa Bay for a Game 7 on Sunday. Wow. The Lightning do it behind an overtime shutout from Andrei Vasilevsky. PJ, I said it before the game started. I hate the Lightning as an Islanders fan, but you just can't kill them that easy, and they're sending it to a Game 7. Wow. Well, what a last 5 minutes of real time we got here.
2: I mean, truly, like what action we got on the show. This is fantastic. Pat, you talked about it, man. The fact that we've gotten six games in that series and neither team has held a two-goal lead. I don't know if that's ever happened in the Stanley Cup playoffs. If it has, I imagine it's only been like a couple times. So as even as you could possibly have a series, these teams could play 10 times. They'd tie 5-5. They could play 20 times. They'd tie 10-10. Cannot wait for that game seven. I would think it's going to be another one goal game right down to the wire. I'm definitely going to be betting overtime in that game as well. I'm going to go with the Canadians, Pat, in that game. I know a lot of people are probably going to like Tampa. They're at home ice. They got Vasilevsky in net. They're the more experienced team. They've been there. They've played in plenty of game sevens. It's similar to the Magic thing where I just feel like the Canadians are a little better. They've been the better team in this series. So I'm going to ride with Montreal, but man, that is going to be a heck of a game on Sunday. Cannot wait for that. Do we have a time for that game yet? Has the NHL dropped it, or they're probably waiting to see what happened with some of these other games tonight?
1: Let's see. I got my pen in my mouth. I'm typing a message here.
2: Yeah, TBD. Still TBD. Yeah,
1: TBD. There's not going to be a game seven for Bruins Sabres. It'll come down to whether or not there's a game seven for Mammoth Golden Knights. Either way, I would assume Mammoth Golden Knights, if there is a game seven on a Saturday, that's still probably like a 9:30 start. Like, they don't really give a damn about the Eastern time zone fans, I got to imagine. Because we know for sure we're getting a game seven Canadiens Lightning. If there's Mammoth Golden Knights, I don't think it's earlier than 9:30. So I think you probably get a 7:00 PM Eastern game seven Canadiens Lightning. It's both teams in the Eastern time zone, prime time Saturday night, Sunday night. It's a Sunday. Oh, so you know what? Maybe it might be an afternoon game. Is that an afternoon game on Sunday?
2: Well, the thing you also have to keep in mind, too, because the NBA and NHL both carry, ESPN both carry those sports, you know, you wonder if they're waiting to see how it all plays. So it all depends, too, what network's showing the games.
1: That's a great question. And let me see here if we've got a time on Sunday. No, because we could have, you got to wait to see how Raptors-Cavs ends. And you got to wait to see what happens in Rockets Lakers. So we could have three NBA game sevens on Sunday. Yeah, look, I would think. Now they just played this Friday night. You got to give the teams a little bit of a turnaround. But somebody's going to have to play an afternoon game. That's a brutal turnaround to play overtime and then play Sunday afternoon. But I got to think. Canadiens Lightning is at the latest now, and it's a Sunday, probably 3:30 PM Eastern. And if there's Mammoth Golden Knights game seven, that's probably 7 PM Eastern on Sunday. That's what I would think.
2: I think that's a fair call. We're obviously waiting to see if we get a game seven in this Raptors Cavs game that's tied up at 106 now with 3.5 minutes to go. So Pat, let's say Raptors win tonight. Let's say Rockets win tonight. We get three game sevens in the NBA. And then let's say that the Mammoth win tonight and we get two game sevens in the NHL. You have five game sevens on Sunday, which would just be tremendous. Which one would you be most excited to watch of those five?
1: Rockets, Lakers, without a doubt. I love that. That series is all you got. LeBron. I'd be interested to see if Kevin Durant's sorry ass, suited up to try to play for Houston. But yeah, Rockets, Lakers for me would be the one. If I can only pick one, that's the game I'm watching. And I know Montreal, the Canadiens and the Lightning is phenomenal, but I love the Rockets and the Lakers series. I love all the storylines. And I'd probably, again, a great basketball series for me, I would pick over a hockey series. That's who I am as a fan. So if it's a Rockets, Lakers game seven, I can only watch one of five game sevens on Sunday, I'm going Rockets, Lakers. What about you?
2: It's between that or it's between Canadians Lightning. I think the Lakers Rockets is just so intriguing because you get a chance to see history. I mean, no NBA team.
1: Oh, yeah, and an 0-3 comeback.
2: From 0-3, right? So the fact that you get a legit shot at that, because that game's probably going to be like a pick 'em. So that's going to be awesome. But I think Habs Lightning, I mean, game seven, especially with the fact that we've gotten four overtimes in that game. And I don't think it would shock anybody if we get a fifth. So if you get sudden death, game seven to go to the next round, it's close. I think probably Habs Lightning slightly over Lakers Rockets. The historical aspect, though, of Rockets Lakers would be pretty cool, because that would be a legit shot of actually seeing a team come back 0-3. I think I agree with Brando, though, who's typing in the chat. He would go Habs Lightning. I think I would lean that way as well.
1: Yeah, look, I wasn't even thinking about that at the time. You got history on the line. No one's ever pulled off an 0-3 comeback in NBA playoff history. So yeah. Combs, why don't you stick it where the sun don't shine? Hockey's better than basketball. No, not if it's an 0-3 attempt of a comeback. I don't care. That's history on the line. And it's LeBron James and it's Kevin Durant, maybe playing Kevin Durant, but it's LeBron James, the Lakers. Come on. You gotta watch that game. If there is one, I mean, obviously it's not even close. If we're just picking out of the two potential game sevens on the Stanley Cup playoffs, it's Lightning Canadiens over Mammoth Golden Knights for damn sure. But yeah, that would be number two on my list. Number three then would probably be Pistons Magic, just because I'm dying to see how the Magic respond. Caps Raptors, unfortunately for me, not a lot of juice.
2: Yep.
18: Illegal screen.
2: I think I'm going to fire away on the Mammoth. I think I'm going to bet the Mammoth. I think we're getting another game seven in the NHL. That series has been even as well. You've had a lot of one-goal games. Utah is going to be rocking tonight, Salt Lake City. So I'm going to be on the Mammoth tonight. And now that the Lakers are up by five at the start of the first quarter, you're getting the Rockets at a pick 'em. And I kind of like the Rockets as well. Now they're plus 102. So I like the Rockets a little bit, Pat. I'm going to have a little action on some of these late games. Give me Houston and Utah to force some game seven. So I'll be riding with those teams.
18: Illegal screen.
1: Okay. All right, big call. Illegal screen. Big call, by the way, just now. Just over 2 minutes left to go in overtime. Jamal Shedd of the Raptors gets called for a shooting foul on James Harden for three free throws. They review it. It's an illegal screen. Speaking of our Joe Mazzulla drop there, illegal screen on Sam Merrill. He pushed Jamal Shedd into Harden. So call gets overturned. No three free throws for Harden. And Jamal Shedd, that would have been his sixth foul. He stays in the game. Still tied at 106 apiece with 2 minutes left to go in overtime. So maybe we'll have a final when we come back. We also know that we've got a game seven between the Lightning and the Canadiens. The Buffalo Sabres are moving on to play the winner of the Lightning and the Canadiens. They knock the Boston Bruins out of the playoffs. It's the first series win for Buffalo in nearly 20 years. And as PJ just mentioned, the Lakers trying to avoid the collapse. They're already up by 9 on the Rockets early second quarter. So a lot of updates to get you when we return, and we'll do some hot or cold as well. Jam-packed Friday show. Get aboard 310-840-4910. He's PJ Glasser filling in for Brad Evans. And I'm Pat Boyle. 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
19: Aaron Rodgers still hasn't decided if he's returning.
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0: Kawhi shot.
1: Tyrese Halliburton bounced on a three-pointer with a second left in overtime. And the Raptors lead by two with a second left. Holy smokes.
0: It's just like the Kawhi shot against Philly where it bounced on the rim three times. I mean, how can a franchise get two of those bounces with the ball just going straight up in the air? I think the sports gods, Pat, want us to have five game sevens. The Rockets need some work, but that is pretty unbelievable.
1: Yeah, welcome back. BetMGM, the Night Westwood One Sports. I'm Pat Boyle. He's PJ Glasser filling in for Brad Evans. Yeah, it's like the Kawhi shot. I just thought, you know, because of a heartbreak for me, I thought of the Halliburton shot last year against the Knicks. It bounces off the back of the iron, goes straight up in the air over the shot clock, and goes right back in the hoop. Oh, my goodness. So there's a second left. Game six, overtime. Raptors down 3-2. They have to win to force a game seven or their season is over. They led this game by 15 points. Cavaliers came all the way back, tied it, and the Cavs have led for most of overtime. After Jamal Shedd missed a free throw to tie the game, the Cavaliers get fouled. They inbound it because they had to foul him again. PJ, we were talking about it. It looked like they fouled Dennis Schroeder about three times. He passes the ball to Evan Mobley, and Mobley gets the ball knocked out of his hands, deflects off his leg. Out of bounds, Raptors get the ball, no foul. Cavaliers didn't have any challenges. And on the inbound, R.J. Barrett hits a three that bounces off the back rim and, again, goes about 15 feet in the air and drops right in the cup. So here we go. 1 second left in OT. Cavs, a three to win it. It's off the front iron, and the Raptors win. We got a game seven coming up on Sunday.
0: Holy smokes.
1: Oh, my goodness. Evan Mobley nearly got that to go. That was just short on the front rim. Game seven on Sunday, Raptors Cavaliers. Oh, baby. The NBA playoffs is delivering. Wow. What a win for Toronto.
0: Well, you know there are going to be a whole lot of Cavs, Pistons, money line parlays on Sunday. And the question is, who is going to be the team that makes you sweat? Who's going to be the team that makes you nervous? A lot of people are going to take the... Pat, these two game sevens are so interesting, man, because in the Pistons-Magic game, it feels like all the momentum's with the Pistons going into that game, with the second half that we saw tonight, and nobody's going to want the Magic. That line's actually moved from 8.5 to 9.5 since we talked about it, and we're looking at that opening line. And then you have this game where... I mean, you get a bounce like that, a shot like that, and it just makes you think like, oh, the Cavs were 2 seconds away from winning this series. But as I talked about a couple segments ago, with the Cavs, you just have to have blinders. You got to have amnesia. For whatever reason, this team cannot win a game on the road. They just cannot do it. So they're going back home where they're comfortable, where they play much better, and I think they're going to take care of business. But it's so tough. Both of these teams, the Magic, the Cavs, when you're just that close, I mean, you're in control of these games, you're up with 2 seconds to, and you can't find a way to win, and you got to play an entire another game to try and close out a series. So we got great storylines heading into both. I can't wait for both games, but I just think it's so fascinating, Pat, that in one game you have the favorite in Detroit, all this momentum, and then in the other, you got Toronto after R.J. Barrett hits that game winner heading to Cleveland. It's going to be fascinating.
1: Yeah. Oh, my goodness. Wow. We got a game seven with the Celtics Sixers tomorrow. How about this Eastern Conference first round?
0: I know.
1: Oh, my gosh. Okay. By the way, Lakers are pummeling the Rockets 38-19. Midway through the second quarter. So let's just for a second here, PJ, because I feel like Mike and the Mad Dog when we're like, all right, Mikey, they're going to have this is the game they're going to have on Sunday in the afternoon. This is going to be the 3:30 game. Let's assume for a second that the Lakers don't collapse and blow a gigantic lead like the Magic did. Let's just assume that we have two game sevens on Sunday. Raptors, Cavs, Magic, Pistons. One of those games I would figure would be a 1 o'clock Eastern, and the other would probably be the 3:30 p.m. Eastern. Who gets the early window? Who gets the early one, if you had to guess?
0: I think it's Cavs-Raptors. I agree. I think the 1-8 storyline, and with the way that that game six went, I think they'll give the Pistons the 330 spot. So that would be my guess.
1: Yeah, I don't think it's going to be official until we get a final score here in Lakers-Rockets, because if the Rockets come back and win, you know that's the 3:30 p.m. Eastern. That is the prime Sunday afternoon window. That would go to Lakers-Rockets. And then
0: correct.
1: My guess is Magic Pistons would probably go to like 6 p.m. Eastern on Sunday, and that's how they would do it. But just like that, you know, Houston, well, they're on a little run here, so they got it back to 13. Now you can't get – look, I mean, this is just a crazy night. I mean, the Raptors blew a 15-point lead and held on. The Magic blew a 24-point lead and lost, and the Lakers have already led by as many as, what, 19 points here? In the early second quarter, what's the largest lead so far for LA? They've led by as many as 19. So this will be a historic night. It's already a historic night. I mean, you had a goalless game in OT with the Lightning beating the Canadiens 1-0 to force a game 7. Sabres win their first playoff series in 20 years, basically, to beat the Bruins 4-1, knock Boston out of the playoffs. Golden Knights and Mammoth are scoreless 7 minutes into the first period. We haven't even talked a lick of baseball here tonight, PJ, because of just how crazy these games have been here. So, wow. All right, let's get to the phones here. 310-840-4910. Our guy Ross in New Jersey is next up on BetMGM tonight here on Westwood One Sports. Ross is on line one. Ross, I mean, this is a rocking chair night here for the playoffs, both on the hardwood and on the ice. What's up, man?
2: Hey, what's going on, guys? Great show as always. I was going to call in and talk about how I thought we got robbed of an all-time pop in Montreal with that scoreless game going to OT. I had the right country, just the wrong province, because then I'd throw on this Toronto game and shades of R.J. Barrett. I hear you, PJ, with the Kawhi shot, but Pat, as a fellow Knicks fan, my head went right to Haliburton as well. You got back iron. The fact that it went, I think the Kawhi one went over the backboard as well, but just the fact it goes sky high. Now, the only difference was RJ was well past the arc on this one. And, I mean, this night has been off the charts, even with the hockey. I mean, listen, I mainly wanted to talk Montreal-Tampa. I think even despite the loss, you saw, I think, the debut and leading up to these playoffs of Jakub Dobiš is going to be the next great goalie in this league. He's a big reason why Montreal has been this good down the stretch. And even though they lost tonight, I still have them taking the series and game 7. But, man, how could you not talk about this basketball, bro? You guys just brought it up, the two leads, the fact you had the Magic with an even bigger lead that they wound up blowing and outright not even losing. Like you guys said, they lost by double digits. The game wound up not being close the other way around. And then for Cleveland and Toronto to just put on the show that they did, I mean, you know, I remember listening to you guys about a week and a half ago, at least you, Pat, and you were saying, I mean, Toronto looked non-competitive. They look like, even despite being a 5 seed and a team that avoided the play, and they look like probably the definitive worst team in the bracket to that point. And the fact that they just forced a game 7 the way that they did, guys, that's unbelievable. Now they gotta take game 7, or that might slightly get lost in defeat. But either way, I mean, all time moment for a former Knick there and RJ Barrett, man.
1: That's right, Ross. Great stuff, bro. Appreciate the call as always, man. Yeah, former Knick RJ Barrett. I mean, PJ, I don't have a dog in the fight in these series, and I know that my New York Knicks are going to have to get past either the Sixers or the Celtics first, but just in case the Knicks do and they're in the conference finals, I want the Magic to win. I want the Raptors to win. I perceive those teams as the inferior ones, so give me a Magic-Raptors second-round series, and hopefully my Knicks get to the conference finals. I'll take either of those teams, and if the Knicks get to the conference finals and lose to one of those, I mean, at that point, you know, fire everybody. Fire everybody. I'm rooting for the dogs on Sunday.
0: Me too, man. Me too. I'm just hoping we get a third one. I'm hoping. I just bet Houston, Pat, +8.5. The way this night's going, I've seen enough. You want to be down 20 tonight. That's where you want to be living, right? You want to be down double digits. And that's the comfort zone. That's the way you want to play. So Houston's on a little bit of a run, like you said. Just an unbelievable game, Toronto and Cleveland. So it's going to be interesting to see what happens in both of those games. Let's see, have we gotten a line yet for that Cavs and Raptors game?
1: Yeah, we do. I think it's 7.5.
0: It is. Cavs 7.5, total 211.5. I also love looking at the totals in a game 7, obviously. So Boston, Philly tomorrow, 205.5. Detroit, Orlando, 203.5. And then Raptors, Cavs, 211.5. I kind of think Raptors team total under might be the way that I play that. You know, for a lot of those guys, they're going to be playing in their first game 7, especially on the road. Cleveland was in this spot last year against the, or 2 years ago against the Magic. So, you know, Donovan Mitchell, James Harden, these guys have played in a bunch of these. I trust their defense, I think, against the Raptors. So that's probably the way that I would lean in the game. I don't know what I'm going to do with the spread. I don't know. Pat, it might just be as easy as Cavs Pistons money line parlay, man. I really think both of those teams win. I definitely could see Orlando covering. That would be the one that I would feel better about between them and the Raptors. I really do think the Cavs and the Pistons are going to win. Boston and Philly, I'm torn on tomorrow. I could be talked into maybe Philly potentially winning that game. We had Broads on earlier, and he likes the Sixers in that game. The thing with Boston is whenever they back themselves into a corner is when they always show up. When they have to have a game, that's when you get their best performance, which is why I'm leaning towards them tomorrow as well. Maybe just as easy as a Celtics, Cavs, Pistons parlay. You just parlay all those teams together, and they all take care of business. If you do parlay all three together, Pat, that's plus 122 on BetMGM. So do you think it's just that easy that all three of the favorites take care of business, or do you think one of those dogs could maybe win outright?
1: No, absolutely not. Absolutely not. I think both the underdogs on Sunday. And again, I'm rooting for it. Okay. I'm rooting for it. I mean, I've said it before. Give me a game 7 James Harden disaster class. I don't care what current prospects of both these teams are, the inexperience of Toronto versus the experience of the Cleveland Cavaliers. James Harden is cursed. He is a magnet for losing in these elimination games. I think James Harden now, you add this one to his record. James Harden, game 6 and 7 records. I think I saw it. Let me see. Here we go. Nope. I think I don't quote me on this, so I'm not positive. I think I saw, though, in the last decade, I think I saw James Harden was 2-11 in game 6 and 7 combined in series. If that is true, then that would mean he's now 2-12 after this loss tonight. His teams are 2-12 in game 6 or game 7. And I think in game 7, he actually has a 3-4 career record. But how many of those wins came early on when he was with, well, you know, Russ and KD and OKC? Yeah.
0: And you know what the irony is, Pat, is that's why they made the trade with the Clippers to pair him with Mitchell, was for games like this, right? To give him that veteran experience, that other ball dominant guard. Like, that's why you brought Harden in, was for games like this, so that Mitchell didn't have to all do it himself. But you're right. And a lot of people are going to feel the same way. In a game 7, we've seen this story with Harden. We know how he is in these type of moments. He's definitely got a lot of pressure on him.

0: Celtics played a game 7 against the Sixers, beat them 112-88. Conference Finals game 7. Remember, they were down 0-3 against the Heat, came back and tied at 3-all. They lost game 7 103-84. The year before that, in the spring of 2022, they played a game 7 against the Bucks and beat them 109-81. Then played a game 7 against the Heat in the conference finals and beat them 100-96. So off the top of my head, that's what, 4-1 in their last 5 game 7s in this Jason Tatum, Jaylen Brown era. So they're normally very good when the chips are on the line, but we'll see if that ends up being the case tomorrow night against the Philadelphia 76ers. All right, we'll take a short break. 310-840-4910. We come back, we'll finish off with some hot or cold and any of your last phone calls here. What a Friday night this has been. He's PJ Glasser in for Brad Evans. I'm Pat Boyle. This is BetMGM Tonight on Westwood One Sports.
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1: Welcome on back, BetMGM Tonight, Westwood One Sports. I'm Pat Boyle, he's PJ Glasser, filling in for Brad. Did a phenomenal job as always, PJ. Love talking sports with you, brother, and especially on a night like tonight, man. I mean, this was an easy job tonight to do a show here. We kicked our feet up. Well, we didn't kick our feet up. We were glued in to all these games. Fantastic finishes all around. This is Westwood One Sports. Last chance to get aboard the phones, 310-840-4910. Let's get you one last scoreboard update before we do some hot or cold. 2 minutes left to go in the second quarter. Game six in Houston. Lakers up 3-2. Will we have a potential first ever 3-0 collapse? Will there be a game seven on Sunday? We've already got two game sevens on Sunday in the NBA playoffs. Lakers rise up by as many as 19. It's now down to 11, 42-31. Again, 2 minutes to go in the second half. LeBron James has 15 points, 3 rebounds, and 4 assists. Balanced attack for Houston, but led by Alperen Şengün with 8 points and 6 rebounds. And then on the ice, game 6 in Utah, in Salt Lake City. Mammoth trying to keep their season alive and force a game 7. They're tied with the Vegas Golden Knights, scoreless with 5.5 left to go in the first period. All right. Let's finish off with some hot or cold, PJ. Let's get producer Brandon Combs into the mix here for the final 5 minutes or so. Combs, what's up, brother? Start us off here. What do you got?
2: All right, let's go right there, right where you were talking about right there. If we have 5 game sevens on Sunday, it will be the single greatest sports day of our lives. Hot or cold?
1: Single greatest sports day of our lives. I can't think off the top of my head of a sports day that's like I said that to myself. But it's the first round, and yeah. I know obviously I guess we would have 4-4 in the Stanley Cup and the NBA playoffs, and I guess they always play on alternate days. I don't know if we get like to the second. I'm going to go cold, but it's a cop-out answer because I can't think of a day off the top of my head that was better.
3: I mean, look, if we get 5 game sevens, that'd be an unbelievable sports day. But if you want to get technical, we get 16 game sevens in March Madness every year on Thursday and Friday, right? So Ooh. It's like, I mean, it's going to be an awesome day. I'm not going to wake up Sunday, though, being like, this is the greatest sports day I've ever witnessed. Because, again, like a lot of these games are big favorites. All these NBA games that you have, Lakers-Rockets could be a pick 'em, but Magic are 9.5-point dog. Raptors are 7.5-point dog. Don't get me wrong. It'll be an epic day. I'm rooting for Houston. I'm rooting for Utah. Won as many game sevens as possible, especially when my teams aren't involved. It's going to be in the running for maybe one of the best sports days of the year, no question. But ever of my lifetime, I'm not going that far.
2: Yeah, look, single greatest sports day as far as viewing-wise, sure, right? Because you're going to have, like, pretty much all day, you're just going to be watching Game 7s. From 1 o'clock until the time you go to sleep, you're going to be watching Game 7s. You know, but you would have to put your sports fandom aside, right? Because for me, the single greatest sports day for me ever, November 2nd, 2016, when the Chicago Cubs won Game 7 of the World Series. You know what I mean? So you put your sports fandom aside, yes. Viewing-wise, I can't imagine a day that we've ever had, because we've never had 5 Game 7s in one day. We've had 4 before, but we've never had 5. So if we get 5, I'm going to tell my wife when I get home, I ain't doing nothing on Sunday. You want to do something? We got to do it on Saturday. All right, Pat, what you got?
1: I'll give you guys one last one here. At least one road team in the NBA playoffs this weekend wins a game 7. And that's not factoring in the possibility that the Rockets erase a big deficit here in the second half against the Lakers. As of now, though, you got 3 game 7s this weekend in the NBA playoffs. Sixers, Celtics tomorrow. Magic, Pistons Sunday, Raptors, Cavs on Sunday. At least one of those road teams wins a game seven. Sixers, Magic, or Raptors. At least one of them wins a game seven. Combs?
2: Yeah, I'm hot. I think that the Sixers are going to come back and complete this comeback against the Celtics. I really do. I think the Celtics are blowing this, which is tough to say because I thought that the Celtics were going to win the Eastern Conference, and I thought they were going to run away with it. They just don't look like the same team right now. No. And Philadelphia is playing their butts off, and they really want to beat Boston. So for me, I think that's hot because I think Philadelphia is going to do it. There might even be more than one.
1: PJ?
3: I'm going cold. I told you guys, you parlay all the favorites together. Boston, Pistons, Cavs, plus 122. I'm going to take that. Orlando would be the team that worries me the most, Pat, but I'll go cold.
1: I think two. I think at least one. I think two. I'm going to go Magic and Raptors. Combs thinks it's the Sixers. I think Magic and the Raptors. PJ thinks none. We'll see. Is it go rock chalk this weekend? We'll find out. We cannot wait to be back with you here on Monday at 6 p.m. Eastern. Enjoy your weekend. Stay safe. Kick your feet up and relax and enjoy all the sports. Thanks to PJ Glasser for filling in for Brad. Thanks to producer Brandon Combs. Thanks to Matt Sheedy filling in for Monty. Thanks to Chloe Pratt, Zach Kroll, and everybody else on the show and everybody that joined us. I'm Pat Boyle. Have a great weekend. BetMGM tonight. Westwood One Sports.
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0: Westwood One Sports Night. 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
1: Indeed, it's Westwood One Sports Night with you for the next 4 hours on this Friday night. Thank you for starting your weekend with us. And let's get to the incredible night we are watching in the NBA. The beauty of this show is we get to react to things in real time. Let's do that. The night began in Orlando, where we witnessed an all-time collapse, unlike much else we've ever seen in the NBA playoffs. Here are the facts from Pistons Magic Game 6. Orlando scored the first basket of the second half to take a 62-38 lead. That is a 24-point margin. Orlando would score 17 points the rest of the game. They're up 24, 62-38, 24-point lead. Detroit outscores Orlando 55-17 to close this basketball game. A double-digit loss, losing by 14 when you're up by 24 in the second half. Anthony Black hit a three with 4:14 to go in the third quarter. The Magic would not hit another three the rest of the game. They wouldn't hit another field goal until 2:24 to go in the fourth quarter, nearly 14 minutes of game time later. More than a quarter of the basketball game. 23 straight missed shots. And don't forget that this game was in Orlando. The home team was booed as the final horn sounded. It's hard to overstate how soul-crushing this loss is for the Magic. And it's on several counts. A quick lesson in recent history. Orlando has not won a playoff series since 2010. That was back-to-back Eastern Conference Finals team. The 2009 team went to the NBA Finals. Dwight Howard, Stan Van Gundy. It's been a minute since Orlando's won a playoff series. This is the third straight year they've been in the postseason. The Magic, they are an 8 seed. They've been a good story. And now they've missed consecutive opportunities to close out the Pistons, spoiling 45 points by Paolo Banchero in Game 5, blowing a 24-point lead with an all-time collapse in the second half at home tonight. And it's hard to imagine you're going to have a good opportunity on the road in Detroit in Game 7. It's hard to imagine that's going to be the case. And look no further than what our friends in Las Vegas said. According to our friends at DraftKings, Detroit is an 8.5-point favorite, and that's already moved to 9.5. They opened as an 8.5-point favorite for Sunday's Game 7. Here's what is guaranteed when the Magic faces Detroit. History. One way or another, history is guaranteed in Game 7. If the Pistons win, they will become the 14th team in NBA history to ever rally from 3-1 down to win a best-of-seven series. And they are the home team, and they are the heavy favorite. So that is the more likely piece of history that we could get on Sunday. If the Magic wins the game, they will be just the 9th 8 seed. To beat a 1 in a format that goes back to 1984. And remember, a lot of those years, it was a 5-game series in round 1, meaning there was a better chance for some of these 8 seeds to win. Only 8 since 1984, 42 years of history. And the Magic couldn't get it done with Paolo scoring 45 a couple nights back, and they couldn't get it done tonight, up by 24 at home, scored 19 points the entire second half. It's insanity what we just saw. An all-time collapse, unlike anything we've really seen in recent history of the NBA playoffs. 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That's not the only crazy game that we had tonight. Frankly, it was hard to decide. Hey, what should we be talking about first? Should we spread this thing out at all? No. Let's just get to all the action that we saw tonight, because shortly after Magic Pistons finished up, we had an overtime game in Toronto, and despite taking the L, the Cleveland Cavaliers are the story tonight. The Cavaliers are the story tonight. This series, they lose in OT to Toronto. A Game 7 is forced for Sunday, a lot like the earlier game between Detroit and Orlando. But this series should have been long over. Cleveland, they're the story here. You do have that expression that winners are the ones that write history. Not an immediate history. Sometimes it's the losing team we need to talk about more. This series between Cleveland and Toronto should have been long over. Up 2-1 in Game 4, the Cavaliers led by 7 points in the final 2 minutes of regulation. Toronto closes on an 11-2 run, including getting a key 8-second call against Cleveland in order to steal that win, tying the series up at 2 games apiece. Tonight, Cleveland has a chance to clinch, and leading in overtime by a point, it is another crucial turnover for the Cavaliers. Gives Toronto the ball, and this is courtesy of the Toronto Raptors broadcast. It led to the hometown kid, R.J. Barrett, doing this.
2: Could have collected themselves, Grady.
3: Raptors looking to force a Game 7. Down one. Barnes on the move. Toss out. Barrett three. Off the heel. And in!
1: Reminiscence of Kawhi Leonard having a shot bounce on the rim high in the air. Off the back iron and pure. That actually was Michael Grady of Prime Video. As fun as game winners in overtime might be, this Toronto team should not be in this position. Especially when they've been without Brandon Ingram for the last 2 games. Cleveland laboring the way they have been laboring without Brandon Ingram being on the other side, and this Raptors team seemingly being a year away, so young, led by Scottie Barnes and Colin Murray-Boyles. That's on Cleveland, where playoff failure is just par for the course. Donovan Mitchell, he still hasn't been to the conference finals in his career. He's been in the league for nearly a decade now. James Harden's playoff resume, it's well documented how bad he is in crucial situations. So you shouldn't be shocked at all to learn 5 of 14 tonight for 14 points. Brutal in this series. Brutal, James Harden. The ceiling for Cleveland is round 2 of the playoffs. That's as far as they can go. They can win Game 7, of course, and they better. You're at home. We don't know if Brandon Ingram's going to be able to play. This series already should be over. But the story is Cleveland. Cleveland, the ceiling is round 2 for them. They're much worse than they were in the last 2 years. The panic moves they made at the deadline did not make this team better. Dennis Schroeder involved in the turnover that led to that R.J. Barrett 3. Whether it's Orlando or Detroit, advantage to the winner of that game in a Game 7, that series, a lot more interesting, a lot more historic, a lot more meaningful than this one. This series hasn't really moved the needle at all, yet we're getting a Game 7 in it. And we're, in fact, in the Eastern Conference, going to have not one, not two, three Game 7s on the Eastern side. Three. And every series, other than Oklahoma City and what, San Antonio, every series going at least six games? A lot of close series in the NBA. We're not saying that very often about the first round. We could get a fourth Game 7, depending on what happens with Lakers-Rockets. We'll update you on that throughout tonight's show. But the ceiling for Cleveland, it's round two of the playoffs. That's the story. Want to make it about the winners. Hey, what a comeback for the Pistons. Hey, Toronto. Whoa, what a shot. But just can't help to ignore how bad Orlando was at home in that second half with history at stake and being an 8 seed to potentially knock off Detroit and being up 3-1 in the series too. Now the series being tied, and in Cleveland's case, just playing with their food to the nth degree in a way that's very frustrating to watch. Those are the takeaways for tonight. But here's a question that we're asking, and we'll pose it first to Denton Day, the producer of this program. We've got Oliver Schack taking your phone calls at 310-840-4910. We've mentioned the Pistons. We've mentioned the Magic. We mentioned the Cavaliers. We mentioned the Raptors. Those four teams are going to be deadlocked in Game 7s on Sunday. They're also on the same side of the bracket in the East, meaning one of those four teams is going to be playing in the Eastern Conference Finals. D-Day, who's it going to be?
4: I'm expecting to see Cade Cunningham.
1: Oh! So crazy. If we asked that question 3 days ago.
4: Well, who do you think?
1: I think you're right. But it's crazy. I think you're right. I sound like you haven't seen Old School, so I don't think that this is going to mean anything to you. But I sound like Will Ferrell when he gets hit in the neck with the Trank dart by I don't know the name of the actor off the top of my head, but the guy who plays Stifler in American Pie. Dude, you just got hit in the jugular. You're right, but you're crazy. You're funny, but you're crazy. That's how I feel about, yes, the Pistons potentially being in the Eastern Conference Finals, but hey, they're the one seed. What is the line for, where did that open up for the other Game 7? We mentioned 8.5 to 9.5 for Orlando, Detroit on Sunday. Where do things sit for Cleveland, Toronto, back in Cleveland for a Game 7?
4: It is currently 7.5 in the direction of the Cavaliers.
1: Wow, big spreads. Big spreads. And you have the third Eastern Conference Game 7 between Boston and Philadelphia on Saturday night. So 310-840-4910. Between the Pistons, Magic, Cavs, and Raptors, which of those teams do you expect to be making it to the Eastern Conference Finals? It also is Free for All Friday. So at the start of next hour, your opportunity to steer the ship in whatever direction you please, once a week, 1 hour per week, you get that opportunity to peruse the sports menu and steer the ship. In addition to fielding your submissions to the question we just asked, there is a massive NFL storyline with a giant headline attached to it. It involves a star player that has strangely been undercovered this week. And we'll hit on that next on Westwood One Sports Night.
0: Quarterback Bo Nix had a second surgery on his broken ankle and is expected to be limited during Broncos OTAs. Should Sean Payton be concerned if his franchise passer will be ready for training camp? Westwood One Sports.
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0: 7 on the same side of the bracket on Sunday. One of them's going to be playing in the Eastern Conference Finals. Who's it going to be? Before we get to the NFL, 310-840-4910. On this Free-for-All Friday, we go to Mark in Miami. Free-for-All Friday starts next hour. We're talking NBA right now. Mark, you're the first caller of the night. Let's make it a good one. Who's going to the conference finals?
1: To me, I'm riding with the Pistons. I just feel like overall, even though they haven't showed it because their offense is so inconsistent, when they're rolling, you see how they can play, especially defensively. That was just dreadful by the Magic, man, to score 19 points in the second half. But they can do that to you because they, I think statistically, they have the number one defense in the league. So as you're seeing it in the playoffs when refs let a lot of more things go, it's a lot more physical. I think that's where they thrive. It's just Orlando, they're the same formula, but their offense is just putrid from time to time, which shouldn't be when they have, I know they don't have Wagner, but they have a guy, Banchero's elite, Suggs, Vane. They do got other guys, but yeah, that was just painful. You got to close the game out when you, now they're probably going to get blitzed in game 7. I'd be miraculous if they win a game 7 in Detroit in that atmosphere. But I want to get your thoughts overall, because before the playoffs started, I had the Knicks versus the Spurs. I know everybody's riding with OKC, the overwhelming favorite, but I think the Spurs match up fine with them, and I think they're going to be good enough because they have the size, length, they have the shooting, they have the perimeter scores to, and Jalen Williams, if he's hobbled, that's going to be a big blow for OKC. So I have the Spurs and Knicks in the finals, the Spurs winning it in 6. But I want to get your take overall. Who has Please. The most pressure in the game in game 7s? Because to me, everybody's going to say Detroit, they're number one seed. To me, I think it's definitely Boston. I think the way Boston's playing right now, with everybody picking them as overwhelming favorite to come out of the East, if they blow this and lose a game 7 at home, I hate to see what's going to happen in Boston tomorrow night. I want to get your take overall on that in terms of who has the most pressure and all the who's going to, because if you know if it was LeBron, it looks like
0: let me answer one of the three questions that you've asked. I appreciate the call, Mark. I got you. The Boston Celtics, you're right, 100%. Under the most pressure, because many felt that they were the favorite to win the East. And pointing to the Knicks, because Boston's in a Game 7, you're right to, it's a good pick on your part, to have the Knicks in the NBA Finals. Right now, you'd probably point to them being the favorites just because of the position that Boston's in. So nobody is under more pressure than Boston is. In terms of Sunday, yeah, the favorites that are at home, they are the ones that are under the most pressure, even though Orlando is in position to potentially blow a 3-1 lead. That pales in comparison to the history Detroit's in danger of falling into, if they lose, being just the 9th team, number one seed, to fall to an 8 seed. So you say Detroit, I think I agree with you. And so does D-Day, which makes me uncomfortable how much we're all agreeing with each other. 310-840-4910 if you want in. Here's a story that is massive that we hadn't spent a lot of time on just because of how crazy this week's been post-NFL draft. George Pickens did sign his franchise tag this week. The news surrounding the draft was that he was going to, and don't forget, on the eve of the draft, you had Stephen Jones announcing they're not going to sign him to a long-term extension. They're going to have him play on his franchise tag. But there was a large gap between when George Pickens said he was going to sign the franchise tag, or at least that was reported, until he actually did so in the middle of this week. It was Tuesday or Wednesday night that he ended up signing the darn thing. And that leads to some understandable speculation about George Pickens' future. Is George Pickens going to be a Dallas Cowboy this season? Is he going to be playing for the Dallas Cowboys? Because a question that nobody, frankly, knows the answer to right now, heck, we can even add it as another poll question, we're taking it, 310-840-4910. If George Pickens decides to hold out at training camp. What happens next? What does Jerry Jones do? Dealing with the same agent that represented Micah Parsons at this time last year. What happens then? Because it remains unclear what the deal is. Going into the draft, we thought, oh, George Pickens, prime candidate for Dallas to trade. But then, Dallas didn't draft a receiver until the seventh round of the draft. Didn't draft a receiver until round seven. Which means it seems they're dead serious about George Pickens playing on the franchise tag. The same way that Lawrence and Dak did in the past. But the question remains, what happens if Pickens holds out? What does Jerry Jones do? There is one team out there that should be sniffing around, should be given a good hard look at George Pickens, should be investigating it, should be maybe contacting the Cowboys right now just to see what a price could be, seeing if he's on sale, seeing if he's on the block. And that is the Baltimore Ravens. That is the team you should circle multiple times as being a suitor to strongly pursue George Pickens. Because let's just think about the Ravens for a second. The AFC seems wide open. Think of all the teams you wouldn't be surprised to see win the AFC. Baltimore and Buffalo, they're the betting favorites. So you got the Buffalo Bills. You got the Denver Broncos. Okay, they were in the AFC Championship this past year. Didn't even have Bo Nix in the game and still competed, nearly won the thing. The Patriots have Drake May, and they're the reigning AFC champions. The Chiefs are the Chiefs. So that's, how many teams is that? That's five teams right there. All those other top AFC contenders made splashy offensive moves this offseason. The Bills traded for DJ Moore, cost them a second-round pick. The Broncos sent a haul to Miami in order to get Jaylen Waddle. The Chiefs signed Super Bowl MVP Kenneth Walker. The Patriots, it seems as if that is a foregone conclusion that they're going to get A.J. Brown. If only there was an NFL insider close to Mike Vrabel that could break such news related to A.J. Brown and the Patriots. If only there was someone like that. So all these teams, let's just assume for the moment that A.J. Brown becomes a New England Patriot. Then all those other contenders will have made moves. The Ravens, meanwhile, have remained pretty quiet on the offensive front. But that soon may change. They didn't add any noteworthy skill players. They lost Isaiah Likely at tight end, though. They probably wouldn't prefer if Zay Flowers is the unquestioned number one target for Lamar. Rookie Jacoby Lane, you want to instantly rely on the receiver out of USC? It's not like he was a first-round draft pick. That's not ideal. It's suboptimal for a team trying to win the Super Bowl this year that, again, has, in some places, they are the betting favorite to do so. And an important note about Baltimore is this. The Ravens have enough salary cap space to play with in order to do this. They rank top 10 in salary cap space, so they can afford to add another top player. So again, asking the question now, if George Pickens holds out, what does Jerry Jones do? And would Baltimore be the best fit for a contender to seek out George Pickens and make a blockbuster move before the season starts? 310-840-4910. Let's go to Johnny, who's in Atlanta. So it's the Pistons and Magic. It's the Cavaliers and Raptors meeting in Game 7 on Sunday after both teams trailing 3-2, force a Game 7 tonight. One of these four teams are going to be in the Eastern Conference Finals. Who do you think it's going to be, Johnny?
2: It's going to be the Cavs. Come on, it's going to be the Cavs.
0: The Cavaliers!
2: The Cavaliers. Detroit is struggling with the number 8 seed, and they're not going to beat them. Come on, Detroit only got one person, Cade Cunningham. If you got Duncan Robinson in your starting lineup, come on now.
3: Who's Cleveland's second person? Are you arguing that Harden is the second person in Cleveland, or are you going to argue Mobley?
2: So you'd rather have Harden or Duncan Robinson?
3: I'd rather have Jalen Duren over James Harden.
2: Jalen Duren ain't sure. So you'd rather have Duren over Mobley? It's too many weapons on the Cavaliers team.
3: Why aren't they playing good? Why are they playing with their food then? Why didn't they win tonight? They didn't have Brandon Ingram.
2: It's the same reason why Magic didn't win. Come on, they was up 26 points to the number one seed, the so-called number one seed. And if y'all if you really think Boston's not coming out of the East, something's wrong. If you really think the Knicks are going to come out of the East where they struggle.
3: Well, if Boston loses tomorrow night, somebody has to come out of the East. It has to happen. If Boston loses?
2: But y'all think the Knicks struggle with a nameless Hulk. Name one player.
3: So who? Who is it if Boston loses one more basketball game tomorrow night? Somebody. The Cavs are going to win the East.
2: Over the Knicks, yes. The Knicks had CJ McCollum. C.J. McCollum killed them. C.J. McCollum took the game six. Y'all realize this? Do you realize this?
3: Who's the second best player on Toronto?
2: R.J. Barrett and R.J. Barrett and Barnes. Come on. They got to
3: take C.J. McCollum over R.J. Barrett.
2: Okay, would you rather have R.J. Barrett or C.J. McCollum? R.J. Barrett or Nick? You rather have C.J.? See that McCollum bounced around the league. Oh, he had two good games. I guess he's an all-star now.
3: RJ Barrett started in New Orleans. He bounced around too. All right, Johnny, I heard your submission.
2: RJ Barrett started in New York. He started in New York. No, I'm just saying.
3: Yeah, and then went to that's right, New York. I'm sorry, I got my Duke guys mixed up. That's my bad.
2: So
3: thank you.
2: Like I said, for the game, it's Celtics in San Antonio. I'll call you back.
3: All right, I love it, Johnny. Thank you. It's good to hear from you. By the way, if you haven't already, make sure you subscribe to the YouTube channel and to the podcast feed, Apple Podcasts, Spotify. You can, if you miss any of the show, you can find us on the podcast, in the podcast space on YouTube. We're streaming video there as well, Westwood One Sports Night. Shout out to those, however and wherever you are listening. Really appreciate having you, those who are watching the show in addition to listening to it. Getting to the playoff scoreboard, the Lakers lead by 22. Now lead by 20, 69-49, 2:20 to go in the third quarter. Good thing is no team ever blows a 20-point lead in a game six. Not in the year of our Lord 2026. That ain't going to happen, right? That's what we say to anybody who says that this game is a wrap. Not there yet. We're not calling anything tonight. But it does seem that these games largely have been decided. The Laker-Houston games by how well Reed Sheppard plays. So Reed Sheppard, he had the decisive 4 points down the stretch in Game 5. Tonight, he is 2 of 12 from the field, 0 of 6 from 3. He had 5 points. Has 5 points so far. And the Lakers now have a 19-point lead, closing in on the end of the third quarter. There are three potential closeout games in the NHL tonight. There is a chance that round one of the playoffs could end tonight. And we have the closeouts of the Boston Bruins on the road, Buffalo. 4-1 winners. First playoff series win for the Sabres since 2007. First time they've made the playoffs all together in 14 years. So congratulations to Buffalo for that. Tampa Bay, a 1-0 OT win against Montreal. All six games of this series have been one-goal games. Four of them have gone to overtime. So of course that series is going to a Game 7. Of course that's what's happening between those two. And early count, it's Vegas 1, Utah no score. That was a double OT game the other night between these two.
0: Vegas leading 3-2, Utah at home in their first ever playoff series. Utah trying to force a game seven there. Draymond Green made headlines with comments, but the reaction to those comments largely has missed the point. You'll hear them. We'll react next on Westwood One Sports Night.
4: The draft is behind us, and uncertainty is straight ahead. The 49ers face criticism. The Cardinals' direction is questioned. Are the low draft grades cause for concern? With OTAs approaching, we'll find out soon. Westwood One Sports.
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0: in his media career already. He has the rare ability among players to communicate complex ideas and do so in a fascinating way. Draymond Green has that rare ability to communicate that way while also being one of the greatest athletes on the planet, playing in the NBA and doing so for a very long time, winning titles. Draymond Green, he had speculation about Steve Kerr. There's the speculation out there that Steve Kerr might step away from his position with the Warriors, meeting with Joe Lacob, meeting with the front office, trying to decide what his future is. And this is what Draymond Green had to say about it on his podcast.
1: Things that he's taught me about being a winner, I'm not sure where else I could have got that. I played for Tom Izzo, and Steve just took that to a completely different level, and especially showing me things about this level and winning. Like, I could never repay him for that. It's so important to who I've become. As much as he's done for me in basketball, a part of me think he's hindered me in my career and what I could have become. You know, when KD came from 2016 on, I have not had a play in our playbook. Not a single play that we run for me in our playbook. This is 2016. But if you're going to take one gripe and not be able to move past it for all the other things, then you're shallow as a person. That says more about you as a person than it does about Steve or whoever else in that instant. You got to take the good with the bad, man.
0: That's the hindering my career part is what's drawing all the attention. You get the aggregators who put up the headline. Steve Kerr hindered my career. Hasn't drawn up a play for me in 10 years. But the aggregators, the way that this has been presented, missed the point of what the message actually was. And what Draymond said here is really profound, actually. It's wise. It's about maturity. It's about trust. It's about sacrifice when you're on a championship team. He mentioned that he played for Tom Izzo. He went to a national championship game under Tom Izzo at Michigan State. But Steve Kerr taught him things about being a champion, being a winner, that he couldn't have possibly thought to have learned, other than how he's learned it through experience. And he brought up an example that it would be very easy to be selfish about, and said that that would be immature, it'd be shallow, the way he put it, to have that way heavier than all the positives that Steve Kerr brought to his career, brought to his life. That sounds like an adult. That sounds like a very mature person. That sounds like somebody with wisdom, which isn't something you ever hear in the context of Draymond Green discourse, but that was a really wise thing that made me think, man, this guy, he should just be starting a media career already, and I guess he already is. Taking the J.J. Redick path of, yeah, have a really popular podcast while playing, and then I'm probably going to be really good in the media space, doing more stuff once we retire. The part that's going to separate Draymond from J.J. Redick is that he's one of the most polarizing NBA players this century. Obviously, the biggest stars are the most polarizing. You talk about LeBron or Kobe, fill in the blank. But in terms of Draymond's one-of-one personality, Draymond being a key cog in the puzzle on an all-time title team, 2017, 2018, those back-to-back World Warriors champs and winning all those games in 2016, even though they didn't win the finals. This is why, especially since he's already gotten his feet wet in the media space, he's going to be the guy that probably fills Charles Barkley's shoes, fills that chair when Chuck's done. He's been flirting with retirement for years. So when Draymond's done playing basketball, it might be time for him to step in and be that guy. And he's capable of it with how interesting he can be, and the topics, the ideas he could communicate in a way that's consumable, but also

0: the polarity, how people generally react to Draymond Green, positive and negative, that's a home run. Like, if you are a media executive, television, you're looking at that saying, whoa, sign us up for that. Now, with all that being said, he's going to play one more season at least. He has a player option worth $26.7 million. So whether or not he's starting or coming off the bench or whatever role, yeah, he's going to collect that. I think we're going to pick up that player option. I think we're going to do that. 26.7? Yep. I think we're going to do that. But when Draymond's career's finished, it's not going to be the last that we hear from Draymond Green. Far, far from it. It doesn't seem as if the Rockets are getting closer to the Lakers. It is a 19-point game with 10.5 to go. We're kind of hesitant to say that this is a wrap when normally we would, especially since Houston doesn't have Kevin Durant. But given what we just saw in Orlando tonight with the 24-point lead blown in the second half and 19 points scored altogether and an 0-for-23 drought, we just can't quite say it yet, but Orlando doesn't have a guy named LeBron James who tonight, at 41 years old, 24 points, 6 assists, 4 rebounds, just another day in the office for LeBron. Austin Reeves, second game back with 15 points for the Lakers. Hasn't hit a 3 yet tonight, though. The Lakers are in control with 9:45 to go. Baseball giveth, baseball taketh. Something yours truly is learning tonight. You are listening to Westwood One Sports Night, by the way. Josh Graham, happy to be with you until 3 a.m. Eastern Time. Baseball taketh in the way of my Baltimore Orioles losing at Yankee Stadium tonight. I've said this, and I mean it. It's not overstatement. I hate the Yankees more than some diseases. Not the very bad ones, but than some of them. You know, like the flu? Maybe not the flu. You know, but close to that. I hate the Yankees. And the Orioles lost 7-1 tonight. And that was despite that. Did you see how that one run was scored, though? Pete Alonso homered in his first at-bat back in New York City. Was surprised to see that he got booed when he walked to the plate. I thought Yankee fans would just cheer him sarcastically to troll Met fans a little bit. But Pete Alonso homered. That's all we're going to say about Yankees-Orioles tonight. Your favorite late-night sports host is in need of being cheered up. And that's where Banana Ball comes to the rescue. Drake Toll is our network's morning host, and he's going to be making his first ever appearance. That's right, D-Day. Don't think he's been on this show before, right? It's kind of hard when you're live from 6 to 9 a.m. Eastern time, and you see what hour it is now. But that's during the week. It's Friday night. And the other thing that makes this possible, Drake Toll travels with Banana Ball this time of year, calling Banana Ball games. And he's out at a ballpark in sold-out Las Vegas calling Banana Ball at the moment. So with him being on the West Coast and it being a Friday night, Drake Toll, our network's morning host, is going to be making his maiden voyage on Westwood One Sports Night, going to be joining us later on. So we have that. We have Free For All Friday. It's going to be fabulous. D-Day, there's an expression that I said throughout the month of March, channeling the wise philosopher John Rothstein, that applies today specifically. We sleep in May. I'm going to be out next week. You're going to be at control of the steering wheel for a few days. Next week, Manning Free For All Friday. So I'm going to be drinking this in. Going to be having fun before, you know, I go into a week's hibernation. and hopefully come back rejuvenated. It's exactly what we want there. So, Lakers, Rockets, that's finishing up. Are you ready to call the fight, D-Day?
1: I have been ready to call the fight.
0: Oh, so this is a done deal. Houston's dead man walking.
1: With the most disrespect possible, Paolo Banchero is not LeBron James.
0: With the most disrespect possible.
1: The most. Like, even more than you could think is imaginable. More disrespect than that.
0: What do you have against Paolo? Is it because he's a Duke guy?
1: No, I think he's a fine player, but he's not LeBron James. LeBron James ain't blowing a 20-point lead against a team that he's clearly better than.
0: Paolo Banchero. Who's the most hated Duke player this decade? Because Paolo's not hated because most people remember his Duke career as being the guy who lost to North Carolina in the Final Four and Coach K's last game at Cameron.
1: I think they just hate the brand nowadays.
0: It's true.
1: They haven't really been... There's not been a player polarizing enough to be super hated.
0: Oliver said in my ear, Grayson Allen, but that's last decade.
1: That's last decade. He's old.
0: Yeah, it's been a minute.
1: He's going to be filing for AARP, Social Security, soon. Old-ass Grayson Allen.
0: Trying to think. Hateable Blue Devil from this decade. Somebody that people don't... I mean, Jeremy Roach, just because he'd been around for 4 years? I don't think so. That's probably not the answer. Oh, I know the answer. I got the answer. Easy. Kyle Filipowski. Filipowski's the answer. You had the court storm situation. The thing with his... Yeah. Filipowski's the answer. Flails a little bit. There's some Grayson Allen in him. So I think that's the answer. When Free For All Friday begins, you get to steer the ship in whatever direction you please. Call us, 310-840-4910. You have the opportunity once per week, 1 hour per week. That fun is Free For All Friday. It starts next on Westwood One Sports Night.
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1: One of these weeks, actually going to have a margarita on site rather than multiple flavors of Gatorade on the table here. 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And we got Z in Atlanta that's going to start us off. Z, let's make it a great Free-for-All Friday call to start this show off. What do you got, Z?
2: I appreciate it. Real quick for you, Miami XO is the name of an artist. You mentioned a song about a grandma being shot by a bazooka. This artist brought a bazooka on stage. I need you to go see that clip if you haven't seen it. It's hilarious.
1: I haven't seen it, but I do know the song Bazooka by Miami XO. It's not even a minute long, but it's like an internet meme. And for those who don't know, I'll just read the lyrics very quickly because it's a short song. Rest in peace, my granny. She got hit by a bazooka. Kaboom, kablow, kaboom. Rest in peace, my granny. She got hit by a bazooka. Yeah, I think about her every time I hit the hookah.

0: in the Stanley Cup playoffs. And who are we forgetting in Minnesota? Major professional sport. Oh, the T-Wolves. T-Wolves, okay, they're fun.
1: Yeah, they're all right. They're doing okay.
0: But Dante DiVincenzo goes down? Ugh, just brutal. And we'll see if Anthony Edwards is going to be ready. So Sports Hell USA, something that we're thinking about a little bit here. 310-840-4910 if you want in. I do have some news related to Minnesota, related to some of the cities, heck, even Atlanta in the NFL that we'll get to right after this call. Mr. Positive's with us. He is in Detroit. His Pistons just erased a 24-point second-half deficit to force a Game 7. Is that where you're steering the ship, Mr. Positive?
2: To my Warriors, it's the Dream Lord, Mr. Positive, ready to suck the negativity from your soul. Remember, if you desire, nothing will stand in your way. You are the hero. A legend will tell it that way. Boom shakalaka. And lastly, it is Friday night. Let the games begin with Josh Graham and Denton Day. Boom shakalaka. And yes, the Pistons, one down, one to go. They are going all the way to the Eastern Finals. You can bank on it. Everybody, go for your dreams. Yo!
0: There he goes. Don't know what that sound at the end was. Oliver, if you have the ability just to isolate that noise that came out of Mr. Positive's mouth, the very last thing he said there, I'd like to just hear it again, and then we could describe what we think that is out of context. But the news I was going to bring, 310-840-4910 if you want in. We're getting more and more clarity on future sites for Super Bowls and for the NFL draft. The rest of the decade seems pretty settled for the Super Bowl. We know that LA, Valentine's Day next year, SoFi, going to be hosting the big game. Then it's Atlanta in 2028. Those are already confirmed. Those are already locked in. It's been widely reported that Vegas is the foregone conclusion to host in 2029. It'd be their second Super Bowl they host. Dan Patrick reported last month that Nashville is going to get the 2030 Super Bowl with the Titans' new stadium scheduled to be ready in time for the 2027 season. So that's the next few that are locked in. Beyond that, there is an unlikely city that's making a strong push to potentially host the Super Bowl in 2031, and that is the city of Cleveland. Yes, a Super Bowl potentially going to Cleveland. The Browns posted a video, renderings of brand new Huntington Bank Field set to open for the 2029 season, and yes, it's a dome stadium. Has all the fixins, state-of-the-art, and the city apparently is getting closer to meeting the hotel requirements that are out there to host a Super Bowl. This is something Cleveland really wants. Now, you can cite all the Cleveland jokes that you want. Fun time in Cleveland today, Cleveland. I'm sure you'll get that all year long and then Super Bowl week, all week long if the Super Bowl's there. But it's going to be interesting to see what happens in 2031 because you have Cleveland with the new stadium. Doesn't seem that Buffalo's all that interested in that. And with it being an outdoor stadium, that's not happening in February in Buffalo. Washington, its new stadium, you know, that should be done maybe by 2030. So between Cleveland and maybe Washington, D.C., and you have regular sites that haven't hosted in a while, like Tampa and Miami Gardens, it'll be interesting to see who gets 2031, assuming that through 2030 is locked the way we just described. And then that brings us to NFL draft sites. Next year's draft's going to be in our nation's capital, in Washington, D.C., D-Day, Linnell. Counting down the days for that. Addie Bates, based out of there as well. We have a lot of our team based in our nation's capital. So that's going to be a fun week

0: and in the district. The Sports Business Journal reported today that Minnesota is the front runner to host the 2028 NFL draft. Cincinnati is the early favorite to host in 2029. Other cities apparently in the bidding: Indy, Charlotte, Seattle, Jacksonville, Baltimore, Buffalo, and Houston. So a lot of cities are up and interested in hosting the NFL draft. 310-840-4910 if you want in. Let's go to Carter from the Bronx. Hadn't heard from Carter in a while. You're on Free For All Friday. What direction are you taking things, Carter?
1: A bada bing, a bada boom. It's your boy Carter with the truth. Mr. Joshy boy, it's been a minute. I missed you. I missed you. I truly did. Hey, you want to know what that noise from Mr. Positive was? It's what we call the vinegar strokes. Are you familiar with the vinegar strokes?
0: I am not.
1: Oh, Google it. Google it. D-Day, okay, get on the Google machine.
0: I got it.
1: Hey, yeah. For my Free For All Friday, I wanted to bring up, well, one, Josh, I'm commiserating with you on the Orioles. It hurts, but tomorrow's a brand new day. We're going to get after them damn Yankees. Yeah, but today and going forward, it's officially the best part of the lacrosse season. NCAA championships are upon us. Virginia took down Notre Dame, only the second loss of the season. Took them down. They're going for the ACC championship. Lars Tiffany is the creator himself. He's out there with a wooden stick. Going freaking crazy. Joshy boy, if you can do me one favor, it's watch one lacrosse game either today, tomorrow, or next week. Lacrosse, baby.
0: I love lacrosse, and I'll tell you why. Because you're talking about the Virginia Cavaliers, and my wife is a Virginia graduate, loves her Wahoos. They've won a couple national titles in the last decade. I think one right before COVID and then one in the last 5 years. And thank you for the call, Carter. It's good to hear from you. Virginia Cavaliers. And let's not forget, I was born in Maryland, man. Lacrosse doesn't get much bigger than it is there. In North Carolina, whether it's men's or women's lacrosse, you have North Carolina and Duke that have won national championships. So certainly familiar with it. And you're right, it's a fun time of year with the calendar flipping to May when you get high-level lacrosse on the TV. 310-840-4910. Marty is in Indiana, and he says that he has a shared experience with me. What do we have in common, Marty, in Indiana?
2: Well, first and foremost, first time caller, but being a diehard Red Sox fan since 72, I hate the Yankees too. I despise them.
0: Man.
2: One of my best t-shirts says Yankees suck. I've wore that to Fenway Park.
0: That's great.
2: They didn't play the Yankees then back in 2007. But I was listening to you, and as soon as you said you're an Orioles fan, and how much you hate the Yankees, I had to chime in.
0: You're a first-time caller. Where are you calling from in Indiana?
2: I live in Whiting, Indiana. So if you're looking at the map, I'm like 3 or 4 miles from the Illinois-Indiana border.
0: Okay.
2: Getting back to now, how long have you been an Orioles fan?
0: Are you with me? I grew up my family is from Baltimore. I was born in Baltimore, moved to North Carolina when I was young, and we don't have a Major League Baseball team here. So the Orioles and the Carolina Hurricanes, those are my two teams that I'm diehard, that I love, that I'm emotionally attached to. And watching Cade Povich get shelled tonight, not a lot of fun. Do you share the experience, though? And some would say this is a loser mindset, but you know what? Screw them if they feel this way. Do you get the same feeling of satisfaction? Like when your team loses, you check the Yankee score and feel good when you see them lose? Like, does it feel fill you with something? Yeah, that's okay to say. Like that it's a nice like silver lining that if you lose, but the Yankees lose on the same night, then it's not all bad.
2: Mm-hmm. That's true. And can I change the subject real quick here?
0: Yes, real quick. What do you got?
2: You were talking about maybe where Super Bowls might be coming around. I'm a Steelers fan all my life, too. But if the Super Bowl would come to Cleveland, when they get their hotel and the stadium up, et cetera, it would be so cool to watch the Steelers win a Super Bowl on Cleveland's field.
0: That's great. Marty, thanks for calling and thanks for listening. It's good to hear from you from Indiana. Yeah, that would be pretty cool from a Steelers perspective. Speaking of the Carolina Hurricanes, we got V in Chicago, who every week gives me the pulse of the Carolina Hurricanes because he is a diehard Hurricanes fan that's in the Windy City. V, how does it happen that the playoffs, the first round's not finished in hockey, yet the Hurricanes are going to be playing game one against the Flyers Saturday night at 8 o'clock? How's that happen?
3: I'm going to be honest, but I'm just going to make up a theory and say the schedule makers were tired of waiting for the Habs game to end, you know?
0: Right. But, you know, there are two other games, though, that might end, too. I don't know. It's a pet peeve of mine. I think that the series, I think you shouldn't start the next series until everything's wrapped up. Or if there's a game seven earlier that day, you can then play game one of a series later that night. I don't know. It's just something I'm not a fan of, starting the next series before the previous series had ended. But are you ready for Saturday night? Are you worried about the Flyers?
3: You bet I am ready. I'm going to be completely honest. I'm kind of glad that we got the Flyers. I mean, I saw how handily they beat Pittsburgh, and I their goalie kind of scares me, like Bladar. Like, I know he had some oopsies, like that one game three where, like, he went in that goal and he didn't know where he was. But, like, I'm kind of glad we have them. And I'm not saying it's going to be, like, a clean sweep like last time. I think it will be, like, a, you know what I'm saying, like a mid-matchup, like a easy but also kind of, like, challenging matchup. You know what I mean?
0: I do know what you mean, V. It's good to hear from you. Thanks for the call, as always. 310-840-4910 if you want in. And the Flyers were so hot down the stretch. It did make me feel better that Pittsburgh got a few games off of them after Philly started 3-0 in that series. If Philly swept Pittsburgh, I'd be terrified. I'd be terrified. You referenced the goalie, red-hot teams in the playoffs. Just that would scare me. So I'm not saying for sure the Canes are going to walk through the Flyers, not doing that whatsoever, but still like their chances of getting to the Eastern Finals. And if they don't get to the Stanley Cup this year, it's hard to imagine that it's going to happen. But there you go. Some Carolina Hurricanes talk. 310-840-4910. We see James. We see Mr. Realistic. We see more of you there on the line that we plan to get to at 310-840-4910. In addition to getting to your free-for-all Friday calls, what happens when the Celtics meet the Sixers in Game 7 Saturday night? I got a prediction for that next on Westwood One Sports Night.
4: George Pickens signed his franchise tag, but still isn't locked in long term. Does the star receiver continue catching passes from Dak in Dallas? Or will Pickens get traded before training camp? Westwood One Sports.
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0: It's Free for All Friday. You steer the ship. Any questions, any topic, call us now. 310-840-4910. 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
1: Got a final in the NBA. The Lakers move on past the Rockets, 98-78. But the Jimmy Buffett's playing. And Free for All Friday is here. 310-840-4910. Let's go to another call. Mr. Realistic's in Springfield. Mr. Realistic, where are you steering the ship?
2: Well, I wanted to talk a little bit about the Celtics being overconfident in the last couple of games. They can't do that for Game 7. I would like to see them going to the hoop to get their stars in trouble. This is the first time you can drive to a star. And then they have a good chance. We need White to come out strong. He's very important. And also wanted to comment, what a great voice Mr. Positive has. And I definitely want to see Cleveland get a Super Bowl, because that's the only way we'll mention both of those places in the same sentence.
1: That's pretty good. That's a great line. We'll let you, George Costanza, your way out of here. That's great. Shout out to Mr. Realistic. 310-840-4910. Speaking of Mr. Positive, like that sound he made at the end of his call, Carter from the Bronx, he made reference to the Vinegar Strokes. And now I Googled that. I know what it is. Appreciate you guys. Appreciate you guys out there for doing incredible and magical work on the program with some of the references. Reacting real quickly to this, there's not a lot of interest in breaking down a wire-to-wire Laker win, won by 20 points tonight. This series is over, but frankly, it was over when the Lakers went up 3-0. No team in NBA history has ever come back from 3-0 down. So let's push this thing ahead. Lakers, Thunder, round two. It hasn't even been 10 days since OKC lost J-Dub, lost Jalen Williams, and that was seen to be a week-to-week deal. Austin Reeves looked back for real tonight. Looked pretty good, second game returning. Luka Doncic, we were told, not expected to return in the first round. Some had circled May 5th, May 6th, somewhere around there. Well, the calendar's flipped to May. If Luka's available and Jalen Williams isn't, the Lakers could make that an interesting series, even though OKC is the reigning champ and OKC has not lost a game in these playoffs yet. But that, let us be first to say, because the series is officially a wrap, Lakers Thunder is going to be the most talked about second round series. And if Luka plays, the basketball going to be interesting. It's not just going to be headlines. It's not just going to be bluster. It's going to be some substance to this series. Lakers Thunder going to be a reality. We'll get to the Game 7 in Beantown tomorrow, 310-840-4910. But let's go to James, who's in Gainesville first. James, you're on Westwood on Sports Night. Go right ahead. It's Free for All Friday.
3: Hi, Josh. Hope you're doing good. What I wanted to mention to you, Josh, was, the Raiders, got Kirk Cousins, in Atlanta letting go, And I was wondering, do you think that Kirk Cousins will help the Raiders out a lot? And do you think he'll elevate the team beyond what people are expecting them to do? Because Tom Brady may be able to give him some insights and help him along, and he's a veteran player, but you don't have to really work with a lot in some ways and whatnot.
1: Well, what does he have to do to exceed expectations? That seems like a very low bar to clear. Is it just play and not be the worst team in the league?
3: Well, what I'm getting at, is before they didn't have Kirk Cousins, and now they do, I'm wondering if you think we got potential to win more games now they got him and if he plays real well.
1: Did I hear a we in there? I thought you were a Falcons guy. Is it a Kirk Cousins? Are you a Kirk Cousins fan, the way that people root for NBA players? Is that you with Kirk Cousins?
3: I don't like how Atlanta treated Kirk Cousins, and I think Atlanta deserves to sink to the bottom until they can get their act together. And I'm all in for the Carolina Panthers. I think Atlanta's threw her team away, and they're standing in the way of Carolina's greatness. I mean,
1: did you hear Dan Morgan with us? The Panthers GM joined us last night. Did you get a chance to catch that?
3: I didn't, but the Panthers are looking real good, and I think they're going to give Atlanta trouble. But I think Atlanta's got to really sit down and really start thinking hard about how to rebuild the team better and what they've done. You know, because I just don't have a good feeling about Atlanta all this year.
1: Here's my encouragement to you then, since you're going to be rooting for the Panthers now. Go to our YouTube channel, Westwood One Sports Night, and find our conversation with Dan Morgan. He was fabulous. Okay. A lot of really good stuff there. It's good to hear from you, James. I think Kirk Cousins is going to start. I think Kirk Cousins is going to start for the Raiders, and I think they did a pretty good job this offseason. I like Clint Kubiak. Don't think they're going to be the worst team in the league, and Fernando Mendoza is going to start at some point probably halfway through the year. That's probably what you're going to get. If that exceeds expectations in your mind, then good. That's how I view it. Celtics, Sixers, Game 7. Boston's going to win this game. Who are we kidding? It's weird how you have the Philly folks talking themselves into this. And you know, some non-Philly folks, my guy, Linnell Willingham, texted me saying, hey, been on Philadelphia. Seems he's a believer in Game 7. It's in Boston, where the Bruins tonight, same building, just saw their season end against the Buffalo Sabres. But Boston, leading 3-1, only 13 teams in history have blown a 3-1 lead. Don't think this Celtics team, is going to be the 14th, especially with what's ahead of them. Because when Boston wins this series, the second round matchup with the Knicks is essentially the Eastern Conference Finals. Whoever wins that series is going to beat any of the four teams that come out of the other side of the bracket. These are the two best teams, and it would be a lot of fun to watch it. Remember, it was the Knicks who beat the Celtics last year. Jason Tatum going down in the decisive game. But there's some history there, and that. We just talked about how Lakers OKC would be a lot of fun. Be a lot of fun if you have the Celtics and the Knicks meeting each other in round two. Think that the Celtics are going to handle their business in it. We're halfway through, officially halfway through Free For All Friday. 1 hour a week, one time a week, your chance to steer the ship in whatever direction you please. Kevin in Atlanta, we were hearing from Z, who is in Atlanta, saying that the ATL was Sports Hell USA. Kevin, are you in agreement with Z? You're on Free For All Friday.
4: Yeah, I'm definitely. I'm a first time caller. Just wanted to say I love the show.
1: What's up, man?
4: Definitely love Mr. Positive. Yeah, Mr. Positive, Mr. Negative, and the other guy who just called.
1: Do you want to hit a boom shakalaka to get things started?
4: I can't do it as well as him. I can't do it as well as him. Now.
1: Leave it to the GOAT.
4: But I do want to say Atlanta is definitely the Cleveland and Detroit of the South of the sports arena. Like, if Cleveland, Detroit, they go through something, just imagine actually making it to the big game and always making history of losing. Let me ask you this.
1: That's a good point that you bring up. It's like the age-long question, Kevin. Is it worse to see your team get blown out or to lose in nightmare fashion? Like, is it worse, the Super Bowl we just watched? Is it worse when you're New England getting housed by Seattle? If you're the Falcons and you blow a 28-3 lead and lose in overtime?
4: Yeah, blowing the lead, I'd rather get blown out like how we did last night, as the Atlanta Hawks just didn't even show up on the basketball court last night. Yeah, yes. Then I can sleep better knowing
1: you'd
4: rather
1: be the
4: over.
1: You'd rather be the Hawks than be Orlando tonight.
4: Yeah, the what if would kill me. you know, the what if, you know, what if we don't give up the lead in the fourth quarter, or, you know, what if a shot went in? But if it's just a blowout, I can deal with that. I can get ready for the next season. But the what if part of it, and like I say, I'm from Atlanta. I grew up watching the Atlanta Braves. People just don't know how heartbreaking the Braves
1: can
4: be.
1: In the last 10 years. You can't be sports hell and have won a title in the last 10 years.
4: Okay, check this out. I'm 43 years old. I've been watching the Braves since 1990. I first pennant. Well, I'm not going to get off subject, but ever since 1990, we've been a very competitive organization. Don't get me wrong. I love the Braves. But we got two titles in a four-decade run.
1: But imagine a Minnesota sports fan hearing you say that. Imagine a Minnesota sports fan hearing you complain about two titles.
4: And you know the crazy thing is, the Minnesota fan have a World Series championship win over us. They gave us our first heartbreak.
1: Kirby Puckett.
4: So, they have actually bragging rights on us. They have bragging rights on us. But, the Braves, the Hawks, the Falcons, they have all broke our heart in ways that, like, as sports fan, you'd be like, well, I just rather just not even been there, or I just rather just got blowed out. I just want to, you know, maybe the Hawks was like 10 years ago. We had like the best record in the East. Couldn't even get a win in the Eastern Conference Championship game. And we had six All-Stars that started, five that started. So it's like, you know, you go a whole year hoping your team do something, and they embarrass you. So, I think Atlanta is the city that's dealing with a lot.
1: I think it's a good argument you just made, and I appreciate the call. I hope you'll call us back. Thank you for listening. It's good to hear from you. There goes Kevin from Atlanta. D-Day, do you agree with the idea? We were talking about this with John Shire when we had that exclusive conversation in Indy, and his take is, I'd rather be close and lose games that are Avenger movies, like how he lost in the Elite Eight, and really how they've lost every game the last couple of years, than get your ass kicked. But I think there's a different frame as being a coach versus being a fan. As a coach, you have say, and you actually have control of things that happen on the court. Players the same way. You want to be as close as possible because you might want to next time get there. From a fan perspective who has no say in what happens, I think emotionally speaking, it's easier to handle the lack of a what if. Hey, that team's better. They killed us. We can deal with that.
5: I'd definitely rather get blown out. I don't got to watch the second half. Are you kidding me? I don't have to succumb to a full game of pain and suffering. Yeah, I'll take that one.
1: Yeah. As we were telling James, make sure you're subscribed to the YouTube channel. It's where you can watch the show in addition to listening to it. He also gave a shout out. I think that's the third shout out to Mr. Positive that we heard, leading Florida back to Ryden. All of his supporters, Daily Row, my Warriors. We're hearing from them. Westwood One Sports Night, Apple Podcasts, and Spotify, YouTube, Westwood One Sports Night. You can find us too. It seems that the Athletics, by the way, last call for Free For All Friday phone calls, 310-840-4910. We see Steve, we see others. We'll get to you. 310-840-4910. It seems that the Athletics are about to see their name change in baseball, and we were given a strong hint of what that name change might be. You'll hear it next on Westwood One Sports Night.
0: Aaron Rodgers still hasn't decided if he's returning.
6: I thought at this point we would have known by now that he was going to play.
0: If the future Hall of Famer walks away, the Steelers will turn to a quarterback competition featuring Drew Aller, Will Howard, and Mason Rudolph. Not the plan, but is it their future? Westwood One Sports.
7: 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It appears by its own numbers, the U.S. government seems insolvent. It's reported that the Treasury shows about $6 trillion in assets and over $47 trillion in liabilities. Add it all up, and it looks like the U.S. owes more than $130 trillion it doesn't have. 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

0: 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Here's Josh Graham for Westwood One Sports Night.
1: 310-840-4910. That's also a text line, not just a call number. So if you want to text us, you can reach us there. Westwood One Sports Night YouTube chat as well. Aaron writes in, does Josh know his shirt is promoting two brands of cigarettes, Winston's and Salem's? Winston-Salem, North Carolina is where I live. And a fun fact about Winston's and Salem's, both made by the R.J. Reynolds Company, based, you guessed it, Winston-Salem, North Carolina. Hence is where they get their name from. Now you know that, where I'm based out of, in the state of North Carolina, the old North State. Let's go to Randy. It's Randy, who's in Detroit, who I imagine is happy after the Pistons held the Magic to 19 points in the second half, outscored them 55-19 to force a Game 7 back in the Motor City on Sunday. Randy, are you just flying on air right now? Welcome to Westwood One Sports Night. Welcome to Free For All Friday.
2: Absolutely. I've been waiting 2 weeks to make this phone call. You may remember I called them to win the series. I said the Pistons were going to win the series. And you know what? For the past 2 weeks, they tried to bury us. But you know what? You can't bury what comes from the dirt. All I can say is I hit plus 2,000 money line at halftime. So I'll be in the building Sunday thanks to the Orlando Magic. Bottom line.
1: Wow.
2: Oh, yeah, baby.
1: You bet him at halftime. Okay,
2: yes,
1: that's
2: sir.
1: Impressive. Okay, I was about to crush you. For saying 2 weeks, 2 weeks ago, you were bragging about saying that the number one seed was going to beat an eight seed in the series. I don't know if that's a flex, but it is a great flex to say that you bet them plus 2,000 at halftime and you're going to the game.
2: Oh, yeah.
1: Where are you sitting?
2: Sir.
1: Like, did you like hit StubHub?
2: Row 15, row 15, lower bowl. Yeah, not too bad.
1: Let's go.
2: Yes, sir. Yes, sir. I mean, look, bottom line is we got Kane. They don't. Do yourself a favor, take Pistons money line. We call that the Chipotle burrito. Not the best odds, but everyone loves the Chipotle winnings. Take your winnings. And last thing, I just want to shout out my wife, Nicole, who just found out she's pregnant. So shout out to my wife. She starts basketball. Here we go, baby.
1: How did she tell you? How'd you get the news?
2: I actually got the news when I came home from work the other day. So I'm really happy.
1: Might have to
2: name the boy Cade, you know what I'm saying?
1: Don't tell her. Does she know who Cade Cunningham is?
2: Oh yeah, my wife's
1: okay.
2: a big Pistons fan.
1: Good luck. Okay, well she's a Pistons fan. Good. Like I thought there was a chance maybe she didn't know who it was, and then you'd be like, Cade, that's a nice name. No, just throw it out there. All right, appreciate the call.
2: Well,
1: congratulations.
2: I'll call you guys next week. I'll call you next week when we're beating Toronto or Cleveland. Don't worry, I got you covered.
1: That sounds great. That sounds great. I love it. Thank you for the call, Randy. What a flex. Plus 2,000. Now you're going to be in the building and boom, going to be a dad as well. Congrats to Randy. What a night. I forgot to ask if he had learned today. This is going to be a day he would never forget. Let's just say for the purposes of this conversation that he learned today, D-Day. He's going to be a dad. But he has that with his kid forever, that the night that they came back from 24 down in the second half is when I learned I was going to be a dad. And then I called into the talk show, and that was the highlight of my night.
3: If that's the case in this fantasy world, the middle name better be Josh.
1: Hey,
3: Josh, whatever
1: Graham,
3: that last name is.
1: Graham, you know, we can throw it in there. Linnell can have that maybe as
3: Cade
1: the middle
3: Willingham.
1: Name somewhere. Or how about like do like the apostrophe? How about we do Josh.-Linnell or Linnell Josh, whatever the last name is.
3: You
1: Cade
3: mean the
1: could be the middle name. Josh, yeah, like hyphen. Josh Linnell Cade, whatever the last name is. Could throw that in there.
3: Long
1: sounds
3: ass birth
1: good. Rolls off the tongue. As promised, the Oakland Athletics are no more. But now, the Athletics name, might be no more as well. Everything about the Athletics move has been gross. It represents what we hate the most about sports. Obviously, the exit strategy out of Oakland, a mess. The team is currently calling Sacramento home. They're playing in a AAA ballpark where they're going to be. I remember the first press conference the owner had right before their season started last year in that AAA park. He was talking about how excited he was to watch the Yankees play in that park. Not talking about his team. He's like, oh, it's going to be so cool. Watch an Aaron Judge play here. It's like, you own a major league team. It's supposed to be competing with the Yankees. But even though they are in the second of what's supposed to be three seasons in Sacramento, they don't have any gear or branding that recognizes the city of Sacramento. None of it. The city kind enough to take them in. In fact, they just go by the Athletics. Not the Sacramento A's, not Oakland, certainly. They're just the Athletics. And now we've learned the Athletics might be no more once they arrive in Vegas, because a baseball podcast called Rally Cap noticed several job openings that were posted by the A's when they get to Vegas that mentioned the name Las Vegas Black Fire. It is suspected that this was an unintentional linking of the new name, and once it was pointed out, all the postings immediately taken down. So, first off, I guess at the tail end of Free For All Friday, Las Vegas Black Fire, do we like that? 310-840-4910. Secondly, putting the obvious incompetence aside of having that leaked this way, potentially, the A's, the reason why they might have a new name is not because they don't want to be called the Las Vegas Athletics. They aren't the ones to really blame here. The U.S. Patent Office is doing too much here. They are apparently denying the A's the trademark Las Vegas Athletics or Vegas Athletics because they feel it comes too close to the generalized use of the word athletics, which is really, really dumb. There it is. That's our government at work, everybody. Got some bureaucratic staffer in a trademark office saying that a name that's been around for 100+ years, the Athletics, oh, we can't do it in Vegas, even though we had it in Oakland, and we still have it right now in Sacramento. Oh, Vegas Athletics, Las Vegas Athletics, it's too close to the generalized term athletics, and we're just going to ruin all that history. I hope something gets worked out, because Las Vegas Black Fire is not like dialing, spitting hot fire, especially when compared to the Athletics, keeping that name around. Because of all of this, it's been, this is the sad part of the whole deal though, D-Day. Because of all this, and oh, they're in Sacramento in a AAA park, and it's been completely overlooked how good the actual team looked. Oliver, did Nick Kurtz walk tonight, or is the streak over?
4: I'm going to have to look that
1: You'd
4: up.
1: You'd be
4: real
1: the
4: quick.
1: Guy to know. We need to check in on that, because the A's, they weren't the late game today. They're playing right now. They are the latest game, and they're trailing 8-5, but they're still in first place in the AL West, and Nick Kurtz did draw a walk. Nick Kurtz is now at 20 games. He has third place in history all by himself, dating back to 1900, the longest streak of consecutive games with a walk. But they have Jacob Wilson, too. See, Nick Kurtz, he was the AL Rookie of the Year. The runner-up for Rookie of the Year was Jacob Wilson, who's sniffing .300 batting average. Shea Langeliers is top five in the sport in batting average. He's hit eight home runs, batting .328. Like, this team's been good, but nobody cares because, oh, they want to talk about all this other stuff. But D-Day, Las Vegas Black Fire, are you feeling it?
3: No, it sounds like a created team on MLB The Show. But you let your 6-year-old create the team.
1: Sounds like a banana ball team. With that in mind, we have Drew Tollett's going to join us in the next hour from Vegas, oddly enough. from a baseball stadium in Vegas. We will be visiting with our morning host, Drake Toll. And yes, we'll have to hit on some banana ball and see if he likes the name Las Vegas Black Fire. Since on the East Coast, the calendar's flipped, or the day is flipped to Saturday, I get to say this to you, D-Day. Happy Derby Day. It is Derby Day today. Are you excited to watch the Kentucky Derby? Do you make plans around watching the most exciting 2 minutes in sports?
3: I do not. I don't think I've watched the Kentucky Derby in probably 6 years.
1: So you don't go to Derby parties or anything? Like dress
3: no.
1: up and... Wow.
3: You go to a Derby party?
1: I have gone to Derby parties. Usually wear something bright and colorful. So when I'm live...
3: Day.
1: See, our show, like the... We have a thing called a hard out that's about to play in the next few minutes. It's at 54, like, you know, it's an exact second that we have to hit things here in order to get to our breaks and all these types of things. So my show tomorrow is from 4 to 7 p.m. on Saturday, 4 to 7. And literally a minute and a half before the Kentucky Derby begins at 6:57, as I think post time, I'm going to be getting off the air. So I'm excited, the exhilaration of finishing a show and then turning on the Kentucky Derby tomorrow. Like, the entire show is going to be a Kentucky Derby preview, breaking down all the horses. Got to do that, D-Day.
3: This you one know? Has hooves. This one has a tail. Look at the pink on this one. Oh, it's checkered color. Oh, nice.
1: I'd love
3: this one's grass fed.
1: I like Dan and Bourbon. Watch out for Dan and Bourbon. That's a 14-1 odds horse that I'm about. Did I see that Further Ado is scratched? I need to follow up on that. Again, this isn't the pre-race show, but Saturday, pre-race show, getting things ready to go. It's important to note that. But Derby Day, have you ever had a mint julep? We'll have to figure that out. That's been Free For All Friday. Keep it tuned, Westwood One Sports Tonight.
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20: A better life with Dr. Sanjay Gupta.
21: For years, scientists have been studying the association between depression and dementia. As you might expect, the relationship is complicated. But there's this new study out of the UK which found it's not just broad strokes. There are 6 symptoms of depression that are especially correlated with dementia risk years later. Number 1, losing confidence in yourself. 2, not being able to face up to your problems. 3, not feeling warmth or affection from other people. 4, feeling nervous and anxious all the time. 5, not being satisfied with the way tasks are carried out. And finally, 6, difficulty concentrating. What we could be seeing here is the impact of people becoming less social, or that certain changes in the brain lead to both depression and dementia. But dementia takes longer to manifest. If you notice these symptoms, talk to your doctor about it. I'm Dr. Sanjay Gupta, helping you live a better life.
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0: it. We know the expression post-coital as being a very euphoric feeling to have. But there is a level above that type of sensation. And I'd say that is post-banana ball. Because right now, we're being joined by Drake Toll from Las Vegas. And let's start in the obvious place, post-banana ball. Give us the banana ball summary tonight, the firefighters and the Indianapolis Clowns.
1: Firefighters Clowns was awesome, Josh. The Savannah Bananas last night against the Texas Tailgaters at a high school, Navasota, Texas. It was incredible. The Party Animals played the Loco Beach Coconuts this evening in Las Vegas. I was on site with those cats. And we have created a sport. And it's funny, I kind of peel back the curtain a little bit as I'm just now getting off of the post banana ball coital high. I had a call this morning with our scouting director, who's picked up guys like Jackie Bradley Jr. or Shane Victorino or Ryan Howard, Tanner Allen, who was a star at Mississippi State, won a World Series, College Baseball Player of the Year, SEC Player of the Year. And he called, we had a rules conversation. Like, hey, moving forward, how do we adjust the game? How do we build this game moving into years to come to make sure that banana balls can do so with something that's entertaining for the fans and electric for the players and puts the each team in a spot to compete at the highest level. So we're evolving. And I think we showcase that with the firefighters and the firefighters taking on Monet Davis and the Indianapolis Clowns, Jackie Bradley Jr. and the Indianapolis Clowns. And then, you know, the Loco Beach Coconuts with Shane Victorino and Tanner Allen tonight taking on the Party Animals and the Savannah Bananas and the Texans Tailgaters squaring off this weekend as well. 102,000 on hand tomorrow night in Kyle Field, College Station, Texas. This is a great weekend, a great 48 hours, 72 hours for this sport.
0: Wow. What does the travel itinerary look like for Drake Toll this week?
1: Man, I was in New York 48 hours ago. New York City, the greatest city in the world. Two games, sold out Yankee Stadium. Bananas and Party Animals. Animals got the win on Sunday. Not that two-game series at a game apiece before we flew out here to Las Vegas, where I have not slept. Who needs to do that in Sin City? I have hosted the Drake Toll Show, apropos that my name would be Drake Toll, the last 2 days here from Vegas from 2:30 to 6, some demon hours similar to you, or up 2:30 to 6 for the show. And then Red Eye. Saturday night, 12:30 a.m. into Sunday morning, fly back to Savannah, Georgia, be home by 10 o'clock that morning and start prepping shows, doing some more shows on the side. It never stops. We're in Atlanta next weekend for a three-game stretch at Truist at the home of the Braves as well.
0: You just reminded me that I need to do my job better. Drake Toll's with us. We mentioned Banana Ball, but yeah, he's also our morning host on Westwood One.

0: named Las Vegas Black Fire. And then when this was pointed out, all the listings suddenly went away. They're having issues with the U.S. trademark office, the U.S. patent office, getting the name Las Vegas Athletics. Vegas Athletics, the reason being given is the generalized use of the word athletics seems too close. So how would you feel, since you're in Vegas, about the name Las Vegas Black Fire in Major League Baseball?
1: I went to the Las Vegas Black Fire show last night, and I've never seen so much skin. I thought I was getting the Black Fire experience. It sounds like something that's not very family friendly. Look, if I need to be forged in the Las Vegas Black Fire, if that's how I need to become, if that's how I need to grow up to a man, then maybe this is what the world needs, is a little Drake Toll Black Fire. It sounds like, if it's 3 or 4 in the morning and you're calling a phone line to the Black Fire, we're teetering toward Mike Vrabel territory at that point, and we should probably check ourselves. All that to say, please God, please no.
0: Yeah, let's try to keep the athletics name a little bit. Were there any other extracurricular activities you could share from Vegas?
1: That I can share. It is, honestly, it's been a tame week so far. The blackjack table has been kind to yours truly, and I'll be hitting it again the next couple of days. Look, man, I'm at home in a city like Vegas, having fun with the guys. These players are, a lot of them married, so making good decisions, but we've been able to go out. We're staying at a casino too. So we're down in the lobby, hanging out before the games. And as a unit, as a crew, we travel with about 150 people to these events. And some people work 17 hours a day. Some people work 7 hours a day. Some are in that 12 to 13 range, which is kind of where I sit. And when I'm not at the ballpark, I'm trying to have a good time in these cities, you know, do something different. So went out to the Las Vegas Golden Knights game, all 2 overtimes against the Mammoth a couple of nights ago. I was on hand for that and learned a lot about the Vegas culture. I don't know if anybody puts on a better show than the Las Vegas Golden Knights in venue that I've seen in pro sports and college sports. I was blown up. BYU is kind of close. They, for some reason, Cosmo the Cougar, and they use fire a lot, drones. The Vegas Golden Knights blew me away. That was the fun. Cirque du Soleil, the party animals were in the Cirque du Soleil show this week. We performed with them, both in their event and on our field. Doesn't get better, doesn't get bigger, doesn't get more Vegas than that.
0: Drake Toll, are you ready for the greatest segue that you could ever hear in this context? We're talking about Vegas, talking about you going to a blackjack table. Drake Toll, Westwood One Sports, also Banana Ball, and Big 12 Locked On. Brendan Sorsby, what's been your biggest reaction to this story, given how good of a quarterback he was at Cincinnati, elsewhere in the Big 12, now going to a team that was in the quarterfinals of the college football playoff, getting so much back, and now there's uncertainty there. Texas Tech was the Big 12's best shot, it would seem. I know BYU has a lot of guys back. Best shot it would seem at winning a national championship. What's been your reaction to the Brendan Sorsby headline?
1: He won't play college football again. I don't think that is in question for me. The precedent's been set with guys like Hunter Deckers. The precedent's been set with the guys at the mid-major basketball schools who are betting in this ring, which is a very different situation, but the NCAA's been clear. If you do this thing, you are not going to play college football. You're not going to play college basketball, baseball. If you do this, this is the big no-no. I've said it on my show. 20 years ago, it was weed. One hit of the weed, and you can never touch the field again. No weed. And now, 20 years later, the NCAA, the NBA, the NFL, a lot of these leagues are like, okay, maybe you can do the weed, I guess. And right now, that's what sports betting is. Whether you bet within your league, outside of your league, the NCAA is clear. Do not do this thing. 15 years from now, I think that Brendan Sorsby can put $5,000 of his $5 million NIL contract on the ponies during the Kentucky Derby without consequence. But today, you can't. And that's clear. And so the appeals on this, him going into a – Josh, the timeline of, hey, Texas Tech has known about this for 7 to 10.

0: 10 days. And he was admitted into a facility, a rehab facility, the day the news was going to break. The PR press is afoot. It is very obvious how Texas Tech wants to move carefully and in a light that makes Brendan Sorsby look good, sheds a fair image upon him. I don't think that is going to work in this against the NCAA. And I don't see Brendan Sorsby. He's an NFL quarterback, but Texas Tech is going to look in a different direction in 2026. If I had to bet on it.
1: Are you saying that the rehab visit isn't sincere? Are you saying Mike Vrabel wasn't working on his marriage as well? Second Mike Vrabel, Diana Rossini reference. What up?
0: I'm saying, again, I told you this last month on your show. I love to interlock fingers with my female friends. With my male friends, with all of my, Josh, you and I could tickle each other and lock fingers. You've threatened to tickle me many times, and I have always obliged. In this situation, Brendan Sorsby is tickling the rehab center. They both agreed to tickle one another, and none of this points to Brendan Sorsby is so sad he wants to fix his gambling problem. It all points toward, and I don't want to dilute those who have serious gambling issues and call the hotline, and you should do that. In this case, the timeline is not conducive. Josh, he was going to Cincinnati Reds games and placing $2 bets on balls and strikes, thousands of bets. Josh, he's been in Lubbock for months. He wasn't flying back to go to the Reds games. This isn't a situation where Brendan Sorsby was so deep in the mud at a Reds game last Friday and we caught him and now he's got to go to rehab. No, the timeline lines up as if these are all moves to try to protect his image and keep him at Texas Tech. I just don't think that's going to work. The NCAA has been clear about this. They're not going to waver for the $5 million man in Lubbock.
1: So if Brendan Sorsby can't play for Texas Tech this year, it'll be interesting to see if there's a Darian Mensah situation where somebody gets offered enough money to go to Texas Tech, and even though it's outside the portal window, like they just sue. They say, hey, I don't want to go to school at whatever school I'm at right now. I want to enroll. Can you legally tell me I can't and can't play football? Assuming that option doesn't happen and Utah's breaking in a new coach, is assuming Brendan Sorsby's not out there and that they don't get some star quarterback to replace him between now and the start of the year, is it BYU or bust in the Big 12?
0: It is Texas Tech's league if Josh Graham is playing quarterback for the Red Raiders. And that says nothing about Josh Graham's football abilities. I think that you would be at least cerebral when scanning the field. Yeah. However, the arm could be a bit of an issue. Look, I don't want to dilute. Fernando Mendoza is the first overall pick in the NFL draft. The Indiana Hoosiers with a Baron Morton or a Bear Bachmeyer or a Rocco Becht or an Avery Johnson. I'm going to use some of these Big 12 quarterbacks, middle tier Big 12 quarterbacks as examples. The Indiana Hoosiers still win 11 games, 12 games, 13 games because the infrastructure of that team outside of quarterback was so dominant. Texas Tech's in a league of their own from an athleticism standpoint in the Big 12, from an NIL standpoint, a portal standpoint, a high school recruiting, a development, all of those words, Texas Tech, Texas, they're first in the league at each of those. And I think you saw, like, Utah had two tackles taken in the first round this year and couldn't hold the jock strap of the Texas Tech Red Raiders in the fourth quarter of the contest those two teams played in Salt Lake City in 2025. Tech was just that much better in every facet. Utah's going to regress. BYU has a great defense, a solid offense, but they still don't have the manpower that Texas Tech does. If Will Hammond is the quarterback coming off an ACL injury or Tech goes with anybody on that roster, they're going to be okay because they have three running backs who have 1,000-yard potential. They've got the best defense in the Big 12 head over heels. This is a Texas Tech team that no matter who plays quarterback is going to win the Big 12 next year, and I have no doubt about that. And by now, I'm sorry, Brendan Sorsby, don't please plug your ears, but actually he can bet now. If he's not a Texas Tech, he can bet now. So Brendan, advice for you. If this is still the route, the betting route is still one you want to take. I the Texas Tech money is now much juicier than it was a week ago. I'm putting as much as I can on the Red Raiders to still win the Big 12 without Sorsby.
1: Love that. Drake Toll with us here on the way out. You're kind enough to join us live from Vegas after Banana Ball. I feel like I'm burying the lead with this question, but how do you feel about the put it to bed lead-in into your show. We're your lead-in on the Drake Toll show. Mm-hmm. Usually there's Drake Toll content in that segment, and I just wanted to give you a platform to respond to anything since this is your maiden voyage on the night show. This is the first time you've been on a show that is your lead-in.
0: It is an honor to hear you either squash my takes or wax poetic about our love for very similar art. I appreciate that. The happiest part for me is jumping into your show now and seeing a lot of the same familiar faces in the live fan feedback section, the comment section. And those are their own little party. There's a microcosm of Westwood One sports listeners that are on both shows. And I also love the dissent in some of these, you know, like I love that there's pushback in every take that I give or that you may give. There are people who immediately, whether it's the text line, the call line, or the YouTube chat, are very active in talking about our takes and our shows. And the fact that they're a lot of the same suspects is cool. And they're very enamored with the bracelets today. I received these outside of the, I've doubled my bracelet output from the folks in Las Vegas who have been kind enough to make me these custom bracelets. This one says Drake on it. It's in like a real blackjack format here. The folks in Las Vegas have been really kind to the party and was really kind to me. And I apologize to absolutely nobody for the sheer volume of wristbands that have been offered this evening.
1: Tell me about the maintenance for the hair on the way out. Like, what's the maintenance look like on a day-to-day basis?
0: I don't even shower, Josh. I don't know what you're talking about. I haven't even learned how to shower yet. I'm 25. The city of Savannah shut my... I talked about it on my show today. The city of Savannah shut my water off today for no reason. I was upset. And so, when I can, I'll throw some... Hold on. One sec.
1: Yeah,
0: I brought it with me today.
1: I like the product.
0: Yeah,
1: see,
0: yeah.
1: I get some axe in there. Like Marty Smith recommended the butt paste. That's big.
0: Hairspray. Yeah, some hairspray that does me okay. And then this, we read it. Curl defining cream.
1: Yeah. Curl defining.
0: Asked, I delivered.
1: So do you you put the curl defining in after or first and then you
0: before
1: with the hairspray to maintain.
0: So it's a,
1: okay.
0: Hair still wet. We're going curl defining cream, and then we're going hairspray. Josh, I'll shoot you straight. Something I learned 2 years ago and very recent development for me is I don't care. Like, I get to walk outside, and these little kids are like, dude, I love your mullet. I love your perm. It's hilarious to them. They get a good laugh out of it. It's an entertainment or a shock value. And if I look like a goofball, it's all fine and dandy for me if these people get a kick out of it. And so it works in my book.
1: Drake Toll, I'm a Drake Toll fan. And I appreciate you making the time. I hope this isn't the last time that you'll make time for us on, you know, a random Friday when you're out in the West Coast or something. Keep up the great work with Banana Ball and with us, Drake Toll Show on Westwood One Sports. And you catch that red eye, okay?
0: I'm going to go sleep at the blackjack table.
1: You do that. Tell Brandon Sorsby I said hi. There goes Drake Toll. Great stuff from him. D-Day was taking notes there at some of the hair details there as well. D-Day, there's no beef here. Bald is beautiful, and then you also have the cream and then the hairspray maintenance. It's all acceptable here. All different hairstyles welcome at Westwood One Sports.
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1: Yeah, not getting it twisted at all. Up next, two absolutely insane basketball games tonight, but for completely different reasons. Keep it tuned here to Westwood One Sports Night.
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0: for starting your weekend off the right way, hanging out with us. And we need to talk about the incredible night we just watched in the NBA. The night began in Orlando where we witnessed an all-time collapse unlike really anything we've seen in recent NBA history. Here are the facts from Orlando, Detroit, Game 6. Here are the facts from this game. The Magic scored the first basket of the second half to take a 62-38 lead. That is a 24-point margin. Whoa. East Carolina Education just came out there for a second. 24-point margin. Detroit would then go on to outscore Orlando 55-17 the rest of the way. Let's say that again. Orlando was up 24 points after scoring the first basket of the half. And in the second half of a playoff game in the NBA, a closeout game, they scored 17 points the rest of the way. Anthony Black hit a three with 4:14 left to go in the third quarter. The Magic would not hit another three the rest of the game. They wouldn't hit another field goal until the 2-minute, 24-second mark of the fourth quarter. Nearly 14 minutes of game time later, that is 23 straight misses in between those two makes. And don't forget, this game was in Orlando. The home team was getting booed as the final horn sounded in what might be the final home game the Magic has this season. And this is soul-crushing for the Magic on several counts. A quick lesson in recent history. Their franchise has not won a playoff series since 2010. That was the back end of back-to-back Eastern Conference Finals runs. They had the NBA Finals appearance where they lost to Kobe Bryant. It was Dwight Howard, Stan Van Gundy. The Magic, they are an 8 seed, and they miss back-to-back opportunities to close out the Pistons. Up 3-1, and then in Game 5, you spoil a 45-point outing by Paolo Banchero. And then tonight, you blow a 24-point lead. When you're an 8 seed, you can't be missing opportunities like that and expect to win the series. That's why you look at the odds, and we'll get to Graham's gambling at the top of next hour. Detroit is an 8.5. Is it 9.5 now? That line is growing. It might get to double digits. And if the Pistons win, here's one thing that's guaranteed in Game 7. History. If the Pistons win, they'll be the 14th team in NBA history to ever rally from 3-1 down in a best-of-7 series. And they're at home, and they are heavily favored to do so, to win the game. If the Magic wins, they will be just the 9th 8 seed to ever beat a 1 seed. And this is a format that goes back to 1984, and it used to be easier to win a first-round series. It used to be just a 5-game series to win. The more games that you get, the more games you have to win, the more difficult it becomes on the lower seed. But even with that being the case, over 42 years, just 8 seeds have ever won a first-round series. So that's what's at stake with the Orlando Magic, Detroit Pistons Sunday. Do we have tip times? Haven't seen that yet. When we're going to see these basketball games, actually.
1: Yes, we do have tip times. It looks like Orlando, Detroit's going to be at 3:40, and then Toronto and Cleveland is going to be at 7:40. That's at least according to the DraftKings site where I'm looking at the odds.
0: I think that those folks are probably accurate on that. Great. Going to be live at 4 p.m. on Sunday, so I'll have a instant reaction to these games, or at least to Orlando, Detroit, as that one is happening. Which brings us to the second Game 7 that you referenced that we now have. Despite taking the L, kind of like the game we just discussed, it's the team losing that's more interesting tonight. The Cavaliers, they are the story. Yeah, Toronto wins the game, and oh, game-winning shots, and oh, this Game 7s, it's so much fun. Not saying that it isn't. The story is Cleveland, and this series should have been long over. Remember last Sunday, when the Cavs were up 2-1 in Game 4, 2-1 in the series, Cleveland leading by 7 points in the final 2 minutes of the game. But then Toronto goes on an 11-2 run, aided by a key 8-second violation in order to steal that win. If you thought that was bad, how about the Cavaliers leading by a point in overtime? Just get fouled, hit free throws, go home a winner. They commit another crucial turnover. Dennis Schroeder, part of that. And that led to this moment. We have the call courtesy of Prime Video. RJ Barrett, the hometown kid, doing this in the final seconds.
2: Could have collected themselves, Grady.
3: Raptors looking to force a game 7. Down one. Barnes on the move. Toss out. Barrett 3. Off the heel. And in!
0: Noah writes in that the RJ Barrett shot was like the Halliburton shot against the Knicks last year. Glad he specified against the Knicks. Halliburton had a number of those shots. But hard not to actually think of another Toronto game winner. Thinking about the Kawhi shot that bounced on the rim multiple times before dropping in a playoff game. Good for RJ Barrett. As fun as game winners and overtime might be, this Toronto team, they should not be in this position. They are a young team being driven by Colin Murray Boyles and Scotty Barnes, facing a bunch of vets. Brandon Ingram's missed the last 2 games. It's insane that the series isn't over yet. And it's on Cleveland, where playoff failure is par for the course. Donovan Mitchell still hasn't been to a conference finals in his career, and he's been in the league for nearly a decade now. James Harden's playoff resume, that's well documented. It's not good. And he's been brutal in this series. How about tonight? 5 of 14 for 14 points. James Harden, give him a hand. The reality is, the ceiling for Cleveland is round 2 of the playoffs. They could win, and they're favored to win Game 7. But the ceiling for them is round 2. They're not getting past the second round. They are much worse than they were in the last 2 years. The panic moves they made at the deadline didn't make them better. Has anyone had a favorite Keon Ellis moment in these playoffs? We just mentioned Dennis Schroeder. Does that really help them? James Harden? Anybody? Bueller? Whether it's Orlando or Detroit that gets out of that Game 7, advantage to them against Cleveland in round 2. Advantage whoever is facing the Cavaliers. And by the way, that Detroit-Orlando series, a lot more interesting, a lot more meaningful than this one. This series not really moving the needle. But it is interesting. People say it's the two greatest words in sports. Game 7. You got 3 in the Eastern Conference alone. Because you have the Celtics and the Sixers on Saturday night, and then these 2 on Sunday. There won't be a 4th Game 7 because the Lakers handled their business at the Houston Rockets, winning that series 4-2. But the Cavs, they're the story here. And it does lead to the question. Put out a poll at Josh Graham Show on X. Both Detroit, Orlando, Cleveland, Toronto, they're going to be decided in Game 7. They're on the same side of the bracket, which means one of these 4 teams will be playing in the Eastern Conference Finals. Who do you think it's going to be? 44% of the poll says Detroit. 38% says the Cleveland Cavaliers. What say you, 310-840-4910. That's one question we're asking. Another question we ask you as well, if you want to chime in on it, you can. What happens exactly? What does Jerry Jones do if George Pickens holds out during Dallas Cowboys training camp? All of that next on Westwood One Sports Night.
4: Quarterback Bo Nix had a second surgery on his broken ankle and is expected to be limited during Broncos OTAs. Should Sean Payton be concerned if his franchise passer will be ready for training camp? Westwood One Sports.
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16: You ever wonder why the same cold virus makes some people so sick and others not sick at all? Well, according to an interesting new study out of Yale School of Medicine, one key factor is how quickly the cells in their noses, called nasal cells, respond to the virus and contain it. It's called the interferon response, and it can vary for different people. Now, when that response gets inhibited, it can trigger a different reaction, which leads to excessive mucus production and inflammation. In other words, a cold that is a lot more miserable. Of course, there are other factors at play: your genetics, any underlying conditions, immunity from vaccinations or previous infections. If you are trying really hard not to get sick, high-quality masks, they can be very effective. Also, good old-fashioned hand washing. And remember not to touch your face. I'm Dr. Sanjay Gupta, helping you live a better life.
17: 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A shopping spree? 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

0: is Westwood One Sports Night. Here's Josh Graham.
1: That's me. Westwood One Sports Night. Two questions we're asking right now. On one side of the NBA bracket, you have two Game 7s in the Eastern Conference. Detroit, Orlando, Cleveland, Toronto. Meaning one of those four teams going to be playing in the Eastern Conference Finals. Who's it going to be? 310-840-4910. The other question we're asking, if George Pickens decides to hold out of training camp with the Dallas Cowboys, what does Jerry Jones do next? 310-840-4910. It remains unclear what is happening with George Pickens and Dallas. There's little question George Pickens is all that happy with the idea of playing on the franchise tag. Dallas announced that the night before the draft. That was the press conference that Bill Clinton crashed. Stephen Jones saying, we plan for him to play on the tag. We're not going to negotiate a long-term deal before the season starts. We've done it with players in the past, including Dak Prescott. That's what we want to do with George Pickens. Then we get the news Thursday night. Maybe it was Friday, right after round one of the draft. George Pickens to sign his franchise tag. Then Monday rolled around, and the news dropped. He still hasn't signed it, and he didn't sign it until the middle of this week. Perhaps sending the message, not all that pleased with this. Then you look who George Pickens' agent is. It's the same agent that represents Micah Parsons, and we know what happened last year when there were some contract talks, there was some disagreement, and then Micah Parsons ended up traded. If George Pickens doesn't show up to camp, what happens? Because it doesn't seem likely that Dallas is going to pay him. Not when you're already paying CeeDee Lamb. You're not going to be able to pay George Pickens the money you want to pay him. You're already paying a quarterback. You're paying a lot of dudes on this team, frankly. But Dallas does not seem prepared for the idea of him not showing up. The Cowboys, they waited until the seventh round to draft a receiver. They had two first-round picks. They didn't have to take the edge out of UCF that Nick Saban called a reach on a hot mic as they were coming back from break on ESPN. They could have taken a receiver in that spot. Could have taken Casey Concepcion from Texas A&M. Would have been a nice fit. Just to give Dak some support, yes, you already got Caleb Downs who fell to you, but some insurance in case something were to happen with George Pickens not showing up or you wanting to put him on the block. So that remains unclear. It seems Dallas is sincere and wants him to play on the tag, but we don't know what exactly would happen if he doesn't show up. However, there is one team we feel comfortable saying would be very interested in George Pickens' services should he hold out and should Dallas start to explore the path of potentially moving him. And that team is the Baltimore Ravens. If you're the Baltimore Ravens and you see, you just start to sniff out that Pickens is unhappy with the franchise tag, you should already be making those phone calls if you're Eric DaCosta. You should be reaching out to Jerry saying, what would it cost? Hey, Jerry, hypothetically, if he doesn't show up, what might you be looking for? You start offering some stuff. Hey, remember, we have more draft capital than you might think because that Max Crosby trade didn't go through. Uh-huh. We might be willing to deal here. Give you something that can help you. And this is the part. If you're Baltimore, you need to be looking to make a move. Because all Think of all the top AFC contenders. The AFC is viewed as being wide open. Think of all the top teams. Other than Baltimore, it's Buffalo. It's Denver. It's Kansas City. It's the Patriots, the reigning AFC champions. And what have we seen this offseason? Pretty much all of them have made offensive splashes or are about to. The Bills, they traded a second-round pick for DJ Moore. The Broncos sent a haul to Miami for Jalen Waddle. The Chiefs, they signed Super Bowl MVP Kenneth Walker at running back. The Patriots, it seems like within the league that it's a foregone conclusion that they're going to get A.J. Brown. Because Philly didn't bring in all these receivers just to keep A.J. Brown on the team. That's more of a post-June 1 move to save money for Philly. And also, you didn't want to get something done before this draft. Next year's draft's picks are going to be more valuable than this year's draft's picks. So that's going to happen, and it seems it's going to be to New England. If only there was an insider close to Mike Vrabel that could break such news. If only somebody like that existed. So all these teams, they're making moves offensively. What has Baltimore done to help their offense? All ears. You got rid of this coaching staff. John Harbaugh's out. Todd Monken's not there anymore, so you're having to learn a new offense. Okay, that's all good and well. Hired a defensive-minded head coach and Jesse Minter. Like the hire. Makes a lot of sense. Understand why Baltimore did it. Who have you added? They've remained quiet on that side. Defensively, they've been loud. Added Calais Campbell this week, Trey Hendrickson. They've added players there, for real. But in free agency, you lost Isaiah Likely. You didn't add any noteworthy skill guys. They probably wouldn't want, ideally, if you're planning to be a Super Bowl contender, which they seem to be, Zay Flowers is your number one receiver, or Jacoby Lane, who you drafted in the mid-rounds out of USC to be seriously relied on his rookie season. The Ravens, they do have salary cap space to play with. In fact, they rank top 10 currently in salary cap space. So they can afford adding a top player. They have the capital draft-wise, because again, that Max Crosby trade didn't end up happening. The Ravens, they're a team that should be investigating, sniffing around, seeing if George Pickens is available, because we don't know the answer to the question. That's why we ask it. What happens if George Pickens holds out? What happens there? 310-840-4910 if you want in. Make sure if you haven't already, you're subscribed to our YouTube channel. Search Westwood One Sports Night. It's how you can watch the show in addition to listening to the show. Seeing some Eric B. and Rakim references being made. D-Day, I happen to be a big Eric B. and Rakim fan. From 90s hip-hop's my favorite type of hip-hop. I guess 2000s hip-hop is good too. But used to open every show I did with Don't Sweat the Technique, Paid in Full. Love Eric B. and Rakim, so shout out to that Detroit basketball from Hell Street. So however and wherever you're listening or watching, we greatly appreciate that. 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Because we have a moment, this is a topic we literally have not had time talking about this entire week. Just so many things going on, playoff games, in the sort. So, LIV Golf, this, is it fair to say, D-Day, that this is the week LIV Golf died? When you're no longer getting the Saudi money, then what are you at this point?
2: Thank God all that money was guaranteed to the golfers.
1: Yes. The Saudis blew $6 billion with a B in cash. I love golf. I specifically love major championship golf. And I've had many conversations with many people about golf over the years. I talk about golf with my friends. Some of my closest friends, we talk about golf. Kevin Clark made this point on social media, a fellow lover of golf. And I agree with him. He said, out of all the golf conversations I've had, I've never had one person, never once ever, over the last few years that Live Golf's existed, bring up something that happened at a Live Golf event. Never once. Never once has somebody brought up in a conversation, hey man, did you see who won the Live event out in fill in the blank? Oh man, did you see this crazy comeback? Did you see this crazy shot? Did you see this? Well, check them out. They're wearing shorts. Isn't that cool? 54 holes. Who knew that that was better than 72? Turns out it isn't. So maybe it isn't fair to say that this is the week that Live Golf died when nobody ever really cared about it. No one ever really sought it out. Like we take the free-for-all Friday calls. Haven't heard one free-for-all. We've heard of obscure sports, D-Day. We didn't hear one person say, guys, why aren't you talking about Live? Like, if you told me that Live Golf took off the entire month of April, I would not have known otherwise. Like, if you just told me that, oh, they haven't, you know, they don't play in April, I'd be like, oh, they don't? Like, you could totally fib. You could totally tell me the opposite of the truth, and I'd believe you. Because, again, haven't had an actual golf conversation regarding Live the entire time it's existed. The only conversation surrounding Live, how much are they making? And who's not on the PGA Tour anymore? And does this league adequately prepare players for majors? Like, that's every conversation about the league has been critical of it, just fundamentally. So, Live Golf, good riddance, not going to be missed. We covered the big NBA games that wrapped up tonight, where two series are going to seven games, and then the Lakers finish their series against Houston. We didn't hit on the hockey. Tampa Bay won, Montreal no score, overtime winner for the Lightning. This is in Bell Center in Montreal that Tampa wins this game to force a game seven. If this series didn't go to game seven, that would be a great crime. Because there's no series in recent memory I can remember that deserves a game seven more than this one. All six of the games we've had so far decided by one goal. Four of the six decided in overtime. This is one of those series where it feels like seven might not be enough to give an accurate measurement of who the better team is. This series has been so close. Buffalo went into a raucous garden in Boston to win their first playoff series in close to 20 years. 2007 was the last time the Sabres won a playoff series. They haven't been to the playoffs in the last 14 years. They won 4-1 against the Bruins to win that series 4-2. Congratulations to the Bruins, or to the Sabres, pardon me. Shout out to Buffalo. And then just in the last hour, Vegas wins the series against Utah. They won the double overtime game at home. Then they went into Utah and their first ever playoff series beat the Mammoth 5-1 tonight, a 4-2 series win as well. So there still is one more series to finish up in the first round of the Stanley Cup playoffs. That is Tampa Bay and Montreal. That game seven is going to be on Sunday, I would presume. But the second round of the playoffs actually begins Saturday night with my Carolina Hurricanes facing the Philadelphia Flyers. Don't know if I love that, starting a second round series before the first round ends, but that is what you got, 8 o'clock ABC on Saturday night. Am I going to bet on it? Maybe. Graham's Gambling, we've got picks to hand out, including for Game 7 between the Celtics and the Sixers. Those bets shared in Graham's Gambling next on Westwood One Sports Night.
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12: The risk of stroke goes up for all of us as we age, but for women, the risk really amplifies after menopause. In fact, 1 in 5 women in the United States between the ages of 55 and 75 will have a stroke. But according to a new study carried out by researchers in California, adhering to the Mediterranean diet can significantly lower that risk. One expert said, "We continue to see study after study showing that a predominantly plant-based diet improves all sorts of different outcomes. Now, with this diet in particular, you've seen it lower the risk of certain types of cancer, diabetes, depression, dementia, even gum disease. Now, as a reminder, the Mediterranean diet prioritizes eating vegetables, fruits, beans, olive oil, nuts and fish, and limiting meat and dairy." I'm Dr. Sanjay Gupta, helping you live a better life.

0: This show has been therapeutic. Not in the greatest of moods at the start of the evening. I don't know if you know this about me, but I hate the New York Yankees. I hate them so much. I hate their Mickey Mouse ballpark that they play in, that you think a ball's a pop fly and it ends up in the second deck. I hate the pinstripes. I hate that all their seats are empty right behind home plate because nobody wants to shell out that type of money in a regular seat, some random regular season game against the Orioles to go watch them play. I hate almost everything about them. And they're playing the Orioles for the first time this season tonight. It didn't go well, but then there was great NBA action. I appreciated that. Free for All Friday's a lift. The chat, surprisingly. Westwood One Sports Night on YouTube, that's been a lift. Everybody. It's been a Drake Toll. That was a lot of fun, him joining us from Las Vegas. Post-Banana Ball action. So it's been a therapeutic show. D-Day, we got to help each other get through things. Like, this is the end of your work week. You got 1 hour left. It's all you got. Right before the microphones told me you or turned on, you told me that you were fighting for your life. How do we get to the finish line here, D-Day? How do we do it?
1: We go for our dreams.
0: That's what we do.
1: The games
0: have begun. Boom shakalaka. And we hand out winners because it's time for tonight's Grams Gambling.
2: Sitting back, count money all day, you know.
3: It's time for Grams Gambling. Let's make some money.
0: You want to know another reason I was in a bad mood tonight, D-Day? I had the Magic plus 3.5 points. They were up 24 in the second half and lost by 14. That's a tough one. Yankees team total under 4.5 runs. Didn't get there either. But you know what did? Lakers money line, Lakers plus 3.5. So it turned out being an okay evening. It's not all for lost. It's not all bad. But the Magic one, do I regret making that pick? I do not. I'd do it again. So does that mean I'm going to take the Magic plus 9.5 in Detroit? Absolutely not. Not touching that with a 39.5-foot pole, at least not yet. Haven't talked myself into it. Haven't mentally gotten past what just transpired in Orlando tonight. I almost said Magic City. Do they call it Magic City, Orlando?
1: No, Magic City is a strip club in Atlanta.
0: I know that's the case. But they don't call, I thought they called Orlando Magic City because of, I mean, that's why I think they're called the Magic. Because of Disney, they call it Magic City. Isn't that the case? Am I making this up? I thought that's why they called them the Magic.
1: It is true that people call it Magic City, but there's a much more famous Magic City in the form of a strip club in Atlanta.

0: in my life. Just two. One was in Mexico with my brother. It's his birthday. I think he was turning 25 that night. We're going out. This is a long time ago. We're going out in Mexico. And I remember, this is, again, my first time ever in a strip club of any kind. I'm in a Mexican strip club. And it's not jam-packed on this particular night. We're on vacation. It's the middle of the week. And my brother disappears with somebody, one of the fine ladies of this establishment. And he's gone for a while, and I'm just sitting there in support of my brother. Like, I'm not doing anything at all. Like, I'm just sitting there, like, just trying to be a good teammate for my brother. And one of the key challenges of being in a Mexican strip club is when you don't really speak much Spanish, it's difficult to understand some of the ladies. She spoke two words of English, D-Day. You want to guess what those two words were?
1: I imagine one of the words was dance.
0: The words were credit card. And I said, no. No, I think we're all good here. And yeah, he was gone for a long enough time that I had some concerns. But then he finally emerged and we left. So that's the first time. The second time, it was my bachelor party. My bachelor party, D-Day, I sincerely did not even think of anything like this happening, like in the movies or anything of that sort. Because you've known me well enough now to know, like, that doesn't really seem like my vibe. I don't know if I fit well in that environment. My goal was just to go to a baseball stadium that I'd never been to with some of my friends who are guys. And I'm hanging out with the great Bob Ryan, who's a friend. And I asked him one of the stupidest questions you could ever ask. I asked him, hey, I'm thinking about doing my bachelor party, going to Wrigley or going to Fenway Park. Which of those two do you think I should do that I haven't been to? Asking Bob Ryan, the legendary Boston Globe writer, hey, which of these two places do you think you should go? Fenway or Wrigley? One of the stupidest questions you could ask. Of course, he says Fenway. And he says, hey, if you go to Fenway, just let me know. I'll take care of you. All right. So I go to Fenway or I go to Boston. And surely enough, Bob lets us sit in his seats, 10 rows right behind home plate. And the Orioles, they beat the Red Sox that day. It was right after Adley Rutschman debuted about 4 or 5 years ago. And later that night, we went to one of the fine establishments, and I had no idea what to do. I felt like Ricky Bobby in Talladega Nights. Like, I didn't know what to do with my hands. I kind of just sat there. I'm like, do I say anything? Do I try talking to this person? Do I just sit here? Is this supposed to be fun? How much money is being spent? And then I just got in my head and said, I'm not having fun. Can we leave? And we left. And that was my experience in the Boston strip club that we were at.
1: Well, did you eat? The food, that is.
0: None. Didn't eat any food. Did this segment make you more or less excited about the idea of Westwood One Sports Night broadcasting live from Magic City?
1: More.
0: 310-840-4910. How do we feel about what would be more fun, this show broadcasting live from that Magic City or broadcasting from Disney World in that Magic City? 310-840-4910. I didn't even get a chance to hand out my bets. Let me do that. Celtics money line, Peyton Pritchard over 1.5 threes. That's -116 odds, so a little bit of juice, but we'll take that. Celtics money line, Peyton Pritchard over 1.5 threes. Those things obviously go together. Peyton Pritchard's only hit up 1 3 in each of the last two games. I think at home he's going to exceed that number, and the Celtics are going to play well. Also, just give me a thumbs up or a thumbs down if you're with me on this, Oliver.

0: Today's Rhett Lauder Day. He's throwing for the Reds against Pittsburgh. I love watching NL Central baseball. All the teams are good. And I love this Reds team. And I love Rhett Lauder. Shout out to the Demon Deacons. Shout out to Wade. He's actually pitching pretty well. So if you're going to give me plus money with the Reds, who've been great this year, plus 113, I'm going to take the Reds against the Pirates. Thumbs up, thumbs down. All right. Thumbs up on it. So there you go. Celtics money line, Peyton Pritchard over 1.5 threes. Reds money line against the Pirates. Those are the picks we're going with. Let's go to Jim, who's in New Hampshire. 310-840-4910. Doubt that he's joining us from that Boston strip club that I was at that I soon left because I didn't know what to do with my hands. Jim, your thoughts on the Celtics?
1: Where were you, in Chinatown at the Naked Eye or something?
0: Yeah, something like that. And then we sang karaoke in Chinatown. Forget the name of the place. But I'm like, what am I going to sing? And I saw a lot of Utes in there. So I chose a Disney song.
1: You had the Naked Eye or the Glass Slipper?
0: One of them. I don't know. And I sang a karaoke, "I'll Make a Man Out of You" from the Mulan movie in the 90s.
1: I did that.
0: Had a great time.
1: Hey,
0: Jim,
1: I like to.
0: How do we feel about the Celtics? It's game day. It's game day. The Celtics are playing a game 7 at home tonight. Is it going to go better in that building than game 6 for the Bruins went?
1: I'm going to the game tonight.
0: Oh, boy. Where are we sitting? Yeah. How are we? What's the pregame meal? Do you have rituals?
1: We will probably maybe get down early, eat in the north end somewhere. Friend of mine gets tickets. He played ball with Larry Johnson and everything. So
0: that's cool.
1: we get good seats. what do you
0: How
1: think
0: do you
1: about
0: the
1: game?
0: I think Celtics are going to win. They haven't been the last two games. I'm a man of who believes in the law of averages, and the Celtics, they have lived and died by the three, and often lived more than dying. Shooting under 30% from three the last two games is just not sustainable. And you're at home. Those are your rims. They're not shooting under 30% from three. I think that they're going to hit outside shots. And if they hit outside shots, they're going to beat Philly.
1: I agree with you. I think that Hauser and Pritchard are going to light it up.
0: All right. So you're feeling good tonight.
1: It's a long ball. Let's hope.
0: All right. Let's go.
1: All right. Have
0: a good
1: night,
0: man. Okay, Jim?
1: See you in Chinatown sometime.
0: Now that's the plan. Hang out in Chinatown. Me and Bob Ryan. That's what we're going to do. Texted him earlier today. Should probably get him on the show sometime. He's a lot smarter than I am. Let's go to Joseph. He's in California. Celtics, money line, Peyton Pritchard over 1.5 threes. Are you with me, Joseph?
2: Definitely the over 1.5, Pritchard, game sealer.
0: Yeah.
2: But I'm going to go, I'll go Maxi. I'll go Maxi 38 plus. And I see him winning in the game. Clippers taking it straight up on their court.
0: No, I don't see it.
2: Yeah.
0: What happens if Boston's hitting threes? They're not going to go three straight.
2: What happened? But what happened last game when it should have just been prove yourself in somebody else's court? You don't wait till you come home.
0: I know, but
2: you don't. Wait till you come home. You handle business on the road.
0: You generally hit outside shots better on your home court than you do on the road. That's my question.
2: Yeah.
0: Can Philly win a
2: game? I'll give you
0: this.
2: I'll give you this. 76ers. The Sixers should have lost last game, but they didn't, and that's what worries me.
0: Yeah, well, Boston, they missed shots. Do you believe in the law of averages? Or do you think that they're just going to continually shoot under 30% from three? That's it for me, where if Boston is playing its game, which is not shooting under 30% from three, they win the basketball game, especially at home. So I don't think three straight games you get under 30% for three. I don't think you get three straight games of Peyton Pritchard hitting 1 3 apiece. I think
2: eight.
0: He hits. That's why I bet.
2: I'll go with the underdog. But if they don't show on their home court, that's choke job. That's choke job. You got two number
0: I
2: one.
0: I agree with you.
2: You got
0: I agree
2: two
0: with
2: Superman.
0: You. Take care of business. You got to. You can't blow a 3-1 lead. There are only 13 teams ever that's blown a 3-1 lead, and that's not happening in round one. round one blowing a 3-1 lead when you're the favorites and you're at home in game seven? No. Yeah, you're right. That's a choke job, for sure.
2: Yeah, but look at the playoffs. You know, it's playing out like that, so.
0: All right, we'll see.
2: We've already seen a couple choke jobs, you know.
0: Appreciate the call. It's good to hear from you. Good luck out of California, Joseph. With that, taking the underdog, I'm going to take the Celtics and have the Peyton Pritchard over on threes. Think the value is actually pretty decent on that. But between the Pistons and the Magic and the Cavaliers and the Raptors elsewhere in the Eastern Conference, that's the top side of the bracket. One of those teams going to be playing in the Eastern Conference Finals. Who is it going to be? 310-840-4910. And we just got a lot more clarity on the future of the Super Bowl and the future of the NFL draft. All of that next on Westwood One Sports Night.
3: The draft is behind us, and uncertainty is straight ahead. The 49ers face criticism. The Cardinals' direction is questioned. Are the low draft grades cause for concern? With OTAs approaching, we'll find out soon. Westwood One Sports.
4: The U.S. Treasury quietly released its official financial report for 2025. It appears by its own numbers, the U.S. government seems insolvent. 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
15: Would you believe it if I told you that tooth decay is the most common non-communicable disease in the world, even here in the United States? 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

0: is Westwood One Sports Night. Here's Josh Graham.
1: Between the Pistons, the Magic, the Cavs, the Raptors, one of those teams going to be playing in the Eastern Conference Finals. Who's it going to be? 310-840-4910. D-Day, we just did Graham's Gambling, but if we were doing it right, we would have shared the odds for future NBA games based on what happened in tonight's action. Would you like to share, courtesy of our friends at DraftKings, what the current odds are for these Game 7s on Sunday?
2: Yeah, so we got the Game 7 tomorrow with the Boston's a 7.5-point favorite. We get Game 7 on Sunday where Detroit is a 9.5-point favorite. That's early tip, 3:30 or 3:40. And we get Toronto and Cleveland late tip, 7:40, where Cleveland is 7.5-point favorite. So all the home teams, it's not surprising, all the home teams now, favored.
1: Now that, you might think, whoa, that's a huge spread for a playoff basketball game, for a Game 7. If we're turning the page then to Round 2, the Lakers just won. They just finished off the Rockets. We also know Minnesota is going to face the San Antonio Spurs. Monday, Game 1, T-Wolves Spurs. Game 2, or Game 1 of the Lakers OKC series, is going to be Tuesday night. D-Day, do we have odds already for those game ones?
2: If you thought those odds were small, get ready to get large. The Spurs are 13.5-point favorites against Minnesota. That is obviously without Anthony Edwards. We don't know if Iodesumo is going to play. There's been no update on that. I'm sure once we get an update, those odds will change one direction or another. And then on Tuesday, OKC is 15.5-point favorites.
1: 15.5?
2: 15.
1: Think about this for a second, D-Day. What does Vegas actually think the margin of that game is? To set the line at 15.5, knowing the type of brand the Lakers are and the type of fan base the Lakers have, you know instinctively fans are excited about the game. They're betting the money line. They're betting the 15.5 right now. Like, how much do you think that buffer is? It's like, all right, we got to protect ourselves a little bit based on what we think this actually is, given what the brand is. So are they telling you that they think that this is a 20-burger game? Like, in reality, they think that this is going to be an 18-20-point win? Like, that's what the actual number is? Or do you think 15.5 is accurate?
2: I think at this point, the 15.5 is accurate. I think we largely overestimate the amount that Vegas cares about the public. They care about the sharps. And the sharps are throwing heavy weight.
1: Oklahoma City, LA, it's a 15.5-point spread, yet we know between now and the time that this game tips on Tuesday night, game one, it's going to be the most talked about second round series, and you're going to have so many people going out on the limb to pick the Lakers because it's LeBron and, oh, Luka might be back and Austin Reeves, and it hasn't even been 10 days since Jalen Williams went down, and it's a week-to-week situation whether or not he's going to be back. Just Ghost wrote the takes. They're right there. They're available for you. If you want to believe that, I'm going to trust the folks in Vegas. I'm going to trust the fact that OKC hasn't lost a game yet. Remember my hot take at the start of the playoffs saying that Oklahoma City was going to get to the NBA Finals in 15 games or fewer? I think that's what we're going to see. I think Oklahoma City handles its business. See, I think... Oh, you want a really hot take right now, D-Day? You ready for this? This early? See, you said that you're fighting for your life. I need to try to wake you up with something. You ready?
2: I'm ready.
1: The Oklahoma City Lakers series will be over by the next time I host Westwood One Sports Night. I'm off next week, which means I'll be back with Linnell the following Wednesday night, 8 days after the series starts. I think the series will be over. As long as that's possible. As long as they don't do the 3 days in between every single game.
2: I was going to say, I don't know if that is possible. I need to check that.
1: No, I think it would have to be a sweep. Like, if it's Tuesday, Thursday, then Sunday, Tuesday, yep. Or even if you give an extra day, Sunday, Wednesday, I'm essentially saying that it has to be a sweep. There you go. Oklahoma City in a sweep of the Lakers. By the next time I'm on air on Westwood One Sports Night, that series is going to be a wrap. Let's get to actually some big NFL news. We're getting more and more clarity on future sites for the Super Bowl and for the NFL draft. For the rest of this decade, it seems pretty settled for the biggest game in the world, biggest game in American sports. We know it's going to be Los Angeles next Valentine's Day. We know for 2028, it's going to be in Atlanta. D-Day. Super Bowl week. Westwood One Sports Night. Magic City. Broadcasting our show from there. This is us pitching it to management. Hey, management. Because, they're going to be wondering, it's kind of late. The show's on. Like, what's a place that's open late that we could potentially do the show from in Atlanta? Well, we know a place. Magic City. Do the show from Magic City the entire week in Atlanta. Just an opportunity there.
2: Some thighs.
1: Lemon pepper wings.
2: Lemon pepper stepper Josh Graham.
1: Mm-hmm. About it. So 2028, it's going to be in Atlanta. Those are locked in. Those are confirmed. It's been widely reported that Vegas is the foregone conclusion for 2029. That'd be the second Super Bowl they host. The first one is a pretty good game. It went to overtime, and Kansas City scored a touchdown. McCole Hardman beating San Francisco in Las Vegas. Dan Patrick reported last month that Nashville is going to get the 2030 Super Bowl, that an agreement is in place. The Titans have their new stadium that's set to open up ahead of the 2027 NFL season. So that's the rest of this decade for the Super Bowl. Beyond that, there is an unlikely city that is making a strong push into hosting a Super Bowl, and that would be Cleveland. Yes, Cleveland. Fun times in Cleveland today. It's Cleveland. The Browns, they posted video of the renderings of brand new Huntington Bank Field, set to open the 2029 season. It's a dome stadium. This is why Buffalo, opening their new stadium, they're not going to be hosting the Super Bowl. Don't think they have the infrastructure in the city to do so, but also outdoor open air stadium in Buffalo in February. That's not happening. But Dome Stadium in Cleveland, and the city apparently getting closer to meeting the hotel requirements required to host a Super Bowl. This is something they really want. We've seen one-off Super Bowls in cities that get the new stadium. It's going to be interesting to see what happens. Now, it's not coincidental that stadiums are kind of open for a few years before you host a Super Bowl there, just because sometimes construction could go long and things can get delayed. So the question is 2031 too soon, D-Day, to have the conversation about Washington's potential new stadium? Because they're talking about that opening up in 2030. Is that too quick of a turnaround to have a Super Bowl there in 2031? Are they in contention for that Super Bowl?
2: But wait, we've been talking about that for years here.
1: I know, I'm just saying, if the stadium opens, like they're saying they plan it to, 2030, like Tennessee is, if Dan Patrick's reporting is true, They're going to open the stadium in 2027, but not have the Super Bowl there until 2030. Think about how long the Raiders stadium was open, the Roomba Allegiant Stadium, before they got the Super Bowl there. Like, if the stadium opens in 2030 with Washington, are they a real player for 2031? I sincerely don't know the answer to that.
2: I'd say probably 2032.
1: Right. But then, looking into the next decade, when's the last time they had a Super Bowl at Tampa? When's the last time they had a Super Bowl in Miami Gardens? These are usually normal stops that they have.
2: Screw them. We Super moved Bowls. On.
1: From Miami and Tampa? We moved on from them?
2: What's
1: favor
2: so special
1: of
2: about
1: Cleveland?
2: Tampa? Yeah. Sorry, you want to go to Tampa than Nashville?
1: Okay. Well, no, I'm not. No, that's locked in stone. 2030, they're going to go to Nashville. I'm looking at 2031. What is the discourse going to be like for a Cleveland Super Bowl? We're going to Cleveland, guys. There was an episode of The Bachelor. I'm a big fan of The Bachelor.
2: Wait, are they domed? They're not domed.
1: What do you mean?
2: The stadium.
1: Yes, it is. Huntington Bank Field. The new Brown Stadium?
2: Yeah. The new one will today. Be domed.
1: Oh, yeah, that's what I'm talking about. It's going to be open by 2029, and Cleveland's looking at trying to host a Super Bowl. They're getting close to hotel requirements. They're pushing for this. They really want this.
2: Why would you dome the stadium in Cleveland? That's like literally the one thing that you have going your way is that you know the elements and nobody else does.
1: The host Super Bowl, host Final Four, that's the answer. They don't care about the football advantage or disadvantage it gives you. Buffalo does. And that's why the Buffalo Stadium is really cool. And this stadium's just going to be another stadium. And you might host a Super Bowl one year. But because they'll never come back. Do you hear people talking about let's go back to Minneapolis? They got their Super Bowl after they won, you know. They got the Super Bowl there when they built the stadium. Say it again?
2: That's a great big event town, Minneapolis.
1: Yeah, I just don't know if you're going to get the Super Bowl there again. Cold weather cities generally don't get it multiple times. So it'll be interesting to see what happens there. And then are we going to see an international Super Bowl sometime in our next 10 years? I don't know. Getting to the NFL draft sites. Next year is going to be in the nation's capital. D-Day, Linnell, counting down the days. Trying to think of some fun venues we could potentially do our show at night in the nation's capital. Do some scouting. Figure out some location scouting. That's going to be a fun week in the district. The Sporting Business Journal. It's late. The Sports Business Journal reported that Minnesota, yeah, big event city. They are the front runner to host the 2028 NFL draft. Cincinnati is the early favorite for 2029. Other cities apparently bidding for this: Indianapolis, Charlotte, Seattle, Jacksonville, Baltimore, Buffalo, Houston. Do you know what most of those cities have in common? They know they're not hosting Super Bowls because their stadium's outdoors. They're not domed. So Charlotte, Seattle, Jacksonville, actually, isn't Jacksonville opening up a new stadium as well? That's expected to be open by 2029?
2: There are too many new stadiums.
1: Is it? I think they are. I don't know if it's domed or not, though. Baltimore's obviously isn't. Buffalo isn't. Houston isn't. So the draft would be fun in Buffalo. That'd be a good place to go. New stadium.
2: Would you jump
1: stadium.
2: Through a table?
1: Yeah. I absolutely would. And I'd eat some of those ketchup chips, too, with Pinto Ron or whatever the guy's name is.
2: Yeah,
1: easy. Hope he's still with us.
2: You don't need that. Table's fine. Ketchup chips. It's too Canadian.
1: Well, I mean, you know what's pretty Canadian? Buffalo. It's right there.
2: No, it's not.
1: It's pretty close. Is the Jacksonville Stadium domed or not? See, Charlotte, I know, really wants
2: it. It's going to be the Stadium of the Future is what it's called. $1.4 billion. So, yes, it'll have a dome.
1: They better have a pool in there still. They better still have the pool. It's a nice feature at the Jaguar Stadium. Still have that. D-Day.
2: Well,
1: we need to put
2: air,
1: a bow
2: actually.
1: On things. Say it again?
2: It's open air, the Jacksonville, but it has a canopy to make things cooler, 10 to 15 degrees cooler. Anyway, one of my worst fears came true over, or it will come true. Not for me, thankfully, but it's still happening, and it terrifies me. I'll tell you about it next.
0: George Pickens signed his franchise tag, but still isn't locked in long term. Does the star receiver continue catching passes from Dak in Dallas? Or will Pickens get traded before training camp? Westwood One Sports.
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0: Sports Night. Here's Josh Graham.
1: D-Day, before you put this show to bed, would you like to share what James Dolan's strategy should be in helping the Knicks advance past round two and potentially get back to the NBA Finals for the first time this century?
2: Yeah, he just got to start paying bad women to talk about OG Anunoby. It's worked multiple years in a row. Anne Hathaway was on some late-night television show. I don't watch those things, but it was one of the Jimmys. I would assume Fallon, because he's in New York, and she's apparently a big Knicks fan, which is sick. Good for Anne Hathaway. She's also beautiful. But she got on Jimmy Fallon talking about how she wanted to wear an OG Anunoby jersey, and then in the following game, OG Anunoby played the game of his life. And that's happened for multiple years in a row now. So if James Dolan had any sort of sense, which is asking a lot because he's an idiot, but if he had any sort of sense, he would put the escort budget on hold during the postseason. Go to parties solo. He's a billionaire. We know they do that. Go to parties solo and just pay a bunch of attractive women to talk about OG Anunoby the day before an important game.
1: Do they need to be famous, though? See, that's the key. You said talk about. So, all right, D-Day, you got James Dolan's ear. First you had my curiosity. Now you have my attention. Who's on the roster? Who's on the roster that you're calling? Just Anne Hathaway every game?
2: It could be. Let's really hook OG Anunoby up. Kylie Jenner. I know she's with Timothy Chalamet, but let's be honest. I think Chalamet will take a bullet. You know what I mean? He'll be cool with it. He's a big Knicks fan. He's sitting courtside.
1: It's true.
2: Maybe OJ Anunoby's interested in Tina Fey. She was sitting courtside.
1: Cardi B? She's from the Bronx.
2: She is recently single. Now, do you want to get messed up in that? Probably not at the moment. You know, the streets are kind of hot. But just any famous person, honestly.
1: ScarJo. ScarJo lives in New York with Colin Jost, the guy from SNL.
2: The guy from SNL. Yes, I know who Colin Jost is. Thank you.
1: Okay. I hadn't seen Old School, but I know Colin Jost. I thought spelling some things out, just trying to be helpful.
2: Buddy, Colin Jost, classic. Weekend Update, one of my favorites. Are you kidding? I can't tell if you're doing a bit or not.
1: I'm saying that, like, Old School's one of the best comedies this century. Like, it's
2: I told you
1: to
2: I don't
1: like...
2: watch movies. I watch television.
1: Oh, okay. I didn't know you were an SNL guy.
2: Yeah, see, I like Michael Che more, but I like Colin Jost. She lives in the Hamptons, though. I don't think she's a sports person. Like, at least Anne Hathaway's a fan. Well, you got to be courtside, though. Remember, like, you got to pluck people that go to games.
1: ScarJo would be courtside. Her and Colin Jost together.
2: Goes to games.
1: Well, actually, we don't want Colin there. That kind of defeats the point, it seems like. I like this idea, though. I think you might be onto something. Trying to motivate. Anne Hathaway, yes. A lot of fabulous Anne Hathaway performances. Fans of all types of movies Anne Hathaway's been in.
2: Yeah, Catwoman.
1: I might even go see... That's the first movie that comes to mind?
2: Yeah. I have a Batman tattoo. You think I'm watching Anne Hathaway's other movies? I'm watching the Batman movies.
1: Devil Wears Prada 2 is coming out. It's a big deal. If you want a good time, you could check out Havoc. Go check that one out for reasons.
2: I will not.
1: You're going to be missing out. What do we have? Let's do this. It's time for Put It to Bed.

0: Spirit Airlines is closing up shop. That's not my worst fear, because I don't fly Spirit. I have flown an Icelandic equivalent to Spirit. But I bring this up because the Icelandic equivalent that I flew did the same thing, which is where they just randomly close up shop. And here's the problem. If you ain't got another ticket, you are stranded at your location.
1: That's it. Terrifying.
0: And that's what happened to WOW Airlines. Tagline is WOW. We'll make you say WOW. And boy, there were some people that were saying WOW. I think it was like 2021. When they closed up shop and they just left people stranded in Iceland. Spirit's about to do the same thing. Could you imagine if you were living paycheck to paycheck and you had this great trip planned, but it was planned 2 weeks from now and you were flying Spirit, and now Spirit doesn't exist in 2 weeks' time, and you now got to figure out a way to get to that place. And you know what all these other airlines are about to do? They're about to jack their prices up even more. Spirit went down. That's a competitor. United costs up. American Airlines up. Southwest, they might make you pay to check a bag. The consumer is getting rocked.
1: I am flying an airline that I have never flown before.
0: What's that?
1: Because it has a direct flight. Let me look up what it's called again.
0: Is it Frontier?
1: Not a great sign. No. But I did see that some people have.
0: Where are you flying?
1: I'm flying from Greensboro, North Carolina to Orlando. And this is, my brother lives in Orlando, going to a wedding there in early June. And it's Breeze Airways. And they have a direct flight. They're the one, they had a direct flight from Orlando to Greensboro.
0: Oh, no.
1: What's
0: Breeze?
1: Wrong?
0: That sounds like Breeze? A Spirit Airlines equivalent. The Florida version of Spirit.
1: I thought that, but it actually looks nice. I've flown Spirit before. You don't get to where you want to go on time. I've done Frontier once in my life, never again. But I just saw this. I'm like, I'm not in a rush to get back that day. It's a direct flight. It's the one that has a direct flight into Greensboro. So I'm like, you know what? I'm going to try it. See what happens. Hopefully Breeze Airways is still around. Orlando's a pretty big hub, so even if Breeze Airways goes down between now and then, probably not the best way to word that, Breeze Airlines goes down. Sorry.
0: Are there any other... I'm stunned there aren't direct flights from Greensboro to Orlando. It feels like there would be.
1: Breeze is the only one I saw. So I'm connecting out to Orlando, flying back Breeze Airways. Breeze. This is a Breeze ad. Not to be confused with Fubreeze. Breeze Airways. It's a thing. I don't know anything else about it. But now you just made me nervous.
0: The plane is blue.
1: Without even intending to.
0: Well.
1: They're blue?
0: Yeah. You'd be proud, though. When I flew WOW Airlines to Iceland, we wouldn't be proud because we didn't know each other. But I had a phone issue on the way back, and then my phone wouldn't turn on. Which, for a six-hour flight, this was before the trend of raw-dogging a flight that took over social media. You never heard of raw-dogging a flight? Your facial expression says you... It's where you sit on a plane and you look at the map and that's it. For the entirety of the flight. No headphones, no movies, no phone, no nothing. You just sit there. I didn't want to do that because I was 20 years old in college. So I paid, not American currency because it was an Icelandic airline, but I paid Icelandic currency to rent an iPad for a six-hour flight. And the iPad had four things on it. It had the game Unblock Me. It had Guardians of the Galaxy, which is a great movie. I'd already seen it, watched it again. It had one Adele album and one Coldplay album.
1: What Coldplay album was it?
0: It was Blue.
1: Viva La Vida?
0: No.
1: Or Rush of Blood to the Head?
0: Whatever the cover
1: Parachutes?
0: Was, Blue. Dark Blue? I don't know. It was in 2016, so whatever was popular.
1: Oh, I know that album. It has a heart on it. That's not a good album. That wasn't even a good album.
0: I would argue that most Coldplay albums don't tickle my fancy like that. I like their songs, but I listened to the full album, front to back, twice. And I listened to the full Adele album, front to back, twice, while I played Unblock Me. I actually had a very good Unblock Me run for 4 hours.
1: That's outstanding. I just realized there's a story we haven't talked about this entire show that happened in the aftermath of the Cavaliers game tonight. Apparently, people follow the parents of players. And Evan Mobley's mom retweeted the following post, quoting Channing Frye. I don't know how Donovan Mitchell plays basketball, or I don't think how Donovan Mitchell plays basketball is a recipe for success. Him taking a backseat in this series is absolutely necessary. When has he shown you he can win past the second round? Question mark. Quoting Channing Frye and Evan Mobley's mom retweeting that.
0: It's true, by the way.
1: It is true. And by the way, that's a disrespectful question. When has he shown you he can... You know he hasn't been past the second round. I get the point you're trying to make here. When has he? He hasn't. Trick question. Come on, Channing Frye, what are we doing here? I do like that he has the Arizona Wildcats pullover in the picture here, though. The one that just says cats and script across the shoulder. Sick. Things are great. We covered a lot of ground, I say, today. I feel better. D-Day, you said you were going to... It was going to be the fight of your life to get through this hour. You're fighting for your life. Congratulations.
0: Thank you. I think Evan Mobley's mom is a teacher. I think it's hilarious that a teacher is rage-tweeting about an NBA game.
1: Like, she... Do you think Evan Mobley knows what his mom's tweeted already?
0: I would hope so.
1: What do you think that conversation's like? Mom!
0: Probably just like that.
1: Mom! Stop retweeting about... Stop retweeting negative things about my teammates, Mom! Mom! Stop it! Need to shout out Oliver. Doing... I mean, free-for-all Friday, that's a chore. All the calls that you take, it's a great time. But Oliver, getting through... This was like his flu game this week, like getting through things, fighting through. I appreciate Oliver. I appreciate you, D-Day. I appreciate Drake Toll as well, joining us live after Banana Ball in Vegas. Catch Linnell Willingham 8 to 11 a.m. Eastern time later this morning. I hope he's not up listening to us right now. Catch me 4 to 7 p.m. Saturday and Sunday, leading up to the start of the Kentucky Derby. I might just have a mint julep on air. Just might do it. Don't tempt me. 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
1: One of these weeks, actually going to have a margarita on site rather than multiple flavors of Gatorade on the table here. 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And we got Z in Atlanta that's going to start us off. Z, let's make it a great Free-for-All Friday call to start this show off. What do you got, Z?
2: I appreciate it. Real quick for you, Miami XO is the name of an artist. You mentioned a song about a grandma being shot by a bazooka. This artist brought a bazooka on stage. I need you to go see that clip if you haven't seen it. It's hilarious.
1: I haven't seen it, but I do know the song Bazooka by Miami XO. It's not even a minute long, but it's like an internet meme. And for those who don't know, I'll just read the lyrics very quickly because it's a short song. Rest in peace, my granny. She got hit by a bazooka. Kaboom, kablow, kaboom. Rest in peace, my granny. She got hit by a bazooka. Yeah, I think about her every time I hit the hookah. Kaboom, kablow, kaboom. I was in my room trying to teach my little sister. Then I heard a boom. It sounded like a missile. Who is that? What was that? Oh, that granny. Oh, she done. There you go.
2: What an earworm. Appreciate the performance. My little takeover right here is just about cursed sports cities, man. Do you ever see any of these curses being broken? Minnesota can't win a championship. Cincinnati hasn't done it in forever. You know I'm in Atlanta. We just got beat to sleep out of the playoffs. These Hawks did. Everybody knows a good old May, you know, March 28th. Yeah. And,
1: the Braves. And they're really
2: we got
1: good
2: the
1: right
2: Braves,
1: now.
2: Right? Does baseball count? Yeah. We are.
1: Baseball.
2: I guess.
1: Baseball counts. Baseball counts.
2: If you say, man. Have a good one, Josh.
1: All right. Thanks so much, Z. Where is D-Day? Where is Sports Hell USA? Like, a city that is in sports hell.
3: Well, the Pittsburgh area hasn't had any team advance past the first round of the playoffs in like 8 years.
1: Crazy. Steelers, Pirates, obviously. Penguins. Saw that stat. That's nuts. Thinking about perhaps Minnesota, he brought up, man. Gosh, just some brutal losses in the postseason for the Minnesota Vikings. And then the Twins haven't done much of anything. The Wild, they advanced, but now you got Colorado. Good luck with that in the Stanley Cup playoffs. And who are we forgetting in Minnesota? Major professional sport. Oh, the T-Wolves. T-Wolves, okay, they're fun.
3: Yeah, they're all right. They're doing okay.
1: But Dante DiVincenzo goes down? Ugh, just brutal. And we'll see if Anthony Edwards is going to be ready. So Sports Hell USA, something that we're thinking about a little bit here. 310-840-4910 if you want in. I do have some news related to Minnesota, related to some of the cities, heck, even Atlanta in the NFL that we'll get to right after this call. Mr. Positive's with us.

0: Let the games begin with Josh Graham and Denton Day. Boom shakalaka. And yes, the Pistons, one down, one to go. They are going all the way to the Eastern Finals. You can bank on it. Everybody, go for your dreams. Yo!
1: There he goes. Don't know what that sound at the end was. Oliver, if you have the ability just to isolate that noise that came out of Mr. Positive's mouth, the very last thing he said there, I'd like to just hear it again, and then we could describe what we think that is out of context. But the news I was going to bring, 310-840-4910 if you want in. We're getting more and more clarity on future sites for Super Bowls and for the NFL draft. The rest of the decade seems pretty settled for the Super Bowl. We know that LA, Valentine's Day next year, SoFi, going to be hosting the big game. Then it's Atlanta in 2028. Those are already confirmed. Those are already locked in. It's been widely reported that Vegas is the foregone conclusion to host in 2029. It'd be their second Super Bowl they host. Dan Patrick reported last month that Nashville is going to get the 2030 Super Bowl with the Titans' new stadium scheduled to be ready in time for the 2027 season. So that's the next few that are locked in. Beyond that, there is an unlikely city that's making a strong push to potentially host the Super Bowl in 2031, and that is the city of Cleveland. Yes, a Super Bowl potentially going to Cleveland. The Browns posted a video, renderings of brand new Huntington Bank Field set to open for the 2029 season, and yes, it's a dome stadium. Has all the fixings, state-of-the-art, and the city apparently is getting closer to meeting the hotel requirements that are out there to host a Super Bowl. This is something Cleveland really wants. Now, you can cite all the Cleveland jokes that you want. Fun time in Cleveland today, Cleveland. I'm sure you'll get that all year long and then Super Bowl week, all week long if the Super Bowl's there. But it's going to be interesting to see what happens in 2031 because you have Cleveland with the new stadium. It doesn't seem that Buffalo's all that interested in that. And with it being an outdoor stadium, that's not happening in February in Buffalo. Washington, its new stadium, you know, that should be done maybe by 2030. So between Cleveland and maybe Washington, D.C., and you have regular sites that haven't hosted in a while, like Tampa and Miami Gardens, it'll be interesting to see who gets 2031, assuming that through 2030 is locked the way we just described. And then that brings us to NFL draft sites. Next year's draft's going to be in our nation's capital, in Washington, D.C., D-Day, Linnell. Counting down the days for that. Addie Bates, based out of there as well. We have a lot of our team based in our nation's capital. So that's going to be a fun weekend in the district. The Sports Business Journal reported today that Minnesota is the front runner to host the 2028 NFL draft. Cincinnati is the early favorite to host in 2029. Other cities apparently in the bidding: Indy, Charlotte, Seattle, Jacksonville, Baltimore, Buffalo, and Houston. So a lot of cities are up and interested in hosting the NFL draft. 310-840-4910 if you want in. Let's go to Carter from the Bronx. Hadn't heard from Carter in a while. You're on Free For All Friday. What direction are you taking things, Carter?
2: A bada bing, a bada boom. It's your boy Carter with the truth. Mr. Joshy boy, it's been a minute. I missed you. I truly did. Hey, you want to know what that noise from Mr. Positive was? It's what we call the vinegar strokes. Are you familiar with the vinegar strokes?
1: I am not.
2: Oh, Google it. Google it. D-Day, okay, get on the Google machine.
1: I got it.
2: Hey, yeah. For my free-for-all Friday, I wanted to bring up, well, one, Josh, I'm commiserating with you on the Orioles. It hurts, but tomorrow's a brand-new day. We're going to get after them damn Yankees. Yeah, but today and awesome. Going forward, it's officially the best part of the lacrosse season. NCAA championships are a

0: Thomas. Virginia took down Notre Dame, only the second loss of the season. Took them down. They're going to the ACC championship. Lars Tiffany is the creator himself. He's out there as a wooden stick, going freaking crazy. Joshy boy, if you can do me one favor, it's watch one lacrosse game either today, tomorrow, or next week. Lacrosse, baby.
1: I love lacrosse, and I'll tell you why. Because you're talking about the Virginia Cavaliers, and my wife is a Virginia graduate, loves her Wahoos. They've won a couple national titles in the last decade. I think one right before COVID and then one in the last 5 years. And thank you for the call, Carter. It's good to hear from you. Virginia Cavaliers. And let's not forget, I was born in Maryland, man. Lacrosse doesn't get much bigger than it is there. In North Carolina, whether it's men's or women's lacrosse, you have North Carolina and Duke that have won national championships. So certainly familiar with it. And you're right, it's a fun time of year with the calendar flipping to May when you get high-level lacrosse on the TV. 310-840-4910. Marty is in Indiana, and he says that he has a shared experience with me. What do we have in common, Marty, in Indiana?
2: Well, first and foremost, first-time caller, but being a diehard Red Sox fan since 72, I hate the Yankees, too. I despise them.
1: Man.
2: One of my best T-shirts says, Yankees suck. I've wore that to Fenway Park.
1: That's great.
2: They didn't play the Yankees, man, back in 2007. But, I was listening to you, and as soon as you said you're an Orioles fan and how much you hate the Yankees, I had to chime in.
1: You're a first-time caller. Where are you calling from in Indiana?
2: I live in Whiting, Indiana, so if you're looking at the map, I'm like 3 or 4 miles from the Illinois-Indiana border.
1: Okay.
2: Getting back to... Now, how long have you been an Orioles fan?
1: Are you with me? I grew up... My family is from Baltimore. I was born in Baltimore, moved to North Carolina when I was young, and we don't have a Major League Baseball team here. So the Orioles and the Carolina Hurricanes, those are my two teams that I'm diehard, that I love, that I'm emotionally attached to. And watching Cade Povich get shelled tonight, not a lot of fun. Do you share the experience, though? And some would say this is a loser mindset, but you know what? Screw them if they feel this way. Do you get the same feeling of satisfaction? Like when your team loses, you check the Yankee score and feel good when you see them lose? Like, does it feel fill you with something? Yeah, that's okay to say. Like that it's a nice like silver lining that if you lose, but the Yankees lose on the same night, then it's not all bad.
2: Mm-hmm. That's true. And can I change the subject real quick here?
1: Yes, real quick. What do you got?
2: You were talking about maybe where Super Bowls might be coming around. I'm a Steelers fan all my life, too. But if the Super Bowl would come to Cleveland, when they get their hotel and the stadium up, et cetera, it would be so cool to watch the Steelers win a Super Bowl on Cleveland's field.
1: That's great. Marty, thanks for calling and thanks for listening. It's good to hear from you from Indiana. Yeah, that would be pretty cool from a Steelers perspective. Speaking of the Carolina Hurricanes, we got V in Chicago, who every week gives me the pulse of the Carolina Hurricanes because he is a diehard Hurricanes fan that's in the Windy City. V, how does it happen that the playoffs, the first round's not finished in hockey, yet the Hurricanes are going to be playing game one against the Flyers Saturday night at 8 o'clock? How's that happen?
3: I'm going to be honest, but I'm just going to make up a theory and say the schedule makers were tired of waiting for the Habs game to end, you know?
1: Right, but, you know, there are two other games, though, that might end, too. I don't know. It's a pet peeve of mine. I think that the series, I think you shouldn't start the next series until everything's wrapped up. Or if there's a game 7 earlier that day, you can then play game 1 of a series later that night. I don't know. It's just something I'm not a fan of, starting the next series before the previous series had ended. But are you ready for Saturday night? Are you worried about the Flyers?
3: You bet I am ready. I'm going to be completely honest. I'm kind of glad that we got the Flyers. I mean, I saw how handily they beat Pittsburgh, and their goalie kind of scares me, like Vladar. Like, I know he had some oopsies, like that one game three where, like, he went in that goal and he didn't know where he was. But, like, I'm kind of glad we have them. And I'm not saying it's going to be, like, a clean sweep like last time. I think it will be, like, a, you know what I'm saying, like a mid matchup, like a easy but also kind of, like, challenging matchup. You know what I mean?
1: Uh-huh. I do know what you mean, V. It's good to hear from you. Thanks for the call, as always. 310-840-4910 if you want in. And the Flyers were so hot down the stretch. It did make me feel better that Pittsburgh got a few games off of them after Philly started 3-0 in that series. If Philly swept Pittsburgh, I'd be terrified. I'd be terrified. You referenced the goalie, red-hot teams in the playoffs. Just that would scare me. So I'm not saying for sure the Canes are going to walk through the Flyers. Not doing that whatsoever. But still like their chances of getting to the Eastern Finals. And if they don't get to the Stanley Cup this year, it's hard to imagine that it's going to happen. But there you go. Some Carolina Hurricanes talk. 310-840-4910. We see James. We see Mr. Realistic. We see more of you there on the line that we plan to get to at 310-840-4910. In addition to getting to your free-for-all Friday calls, what happens when the Celtics meet the Sixers in Game 7 Saturday night? I got a prediction for that next on Westwood One Sports Night.
4: George Pickens signed his franchise tag, but still isn't locked in long term. Does the star receiver continue catching passes from Dak in Dallas? Or will Pickens get traded before training camp? Westwood One Sports.
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16: A better life with Dr. Sanjay Gupta.
17: If you are the parent of an infant, it can be really hard to find baby foods that are truly healthy for your child. According to a new study out of UNC Chapel Hill, almost 3/4 of baby foods are ultra-processed and may contain additives that are linked to potential health problems later in life. The study's lead author said what shocked her was that the top ingredient in 71% of these baby foods wasn't a fruit or vegetable. It was one or more additives that babies' guts are not fully developed enough to be able to handle. Eating the right food at this stage of life is so important because this is when children begin developing dietary preferences for the rest of their lives. So take the extra time to look at the ingredient labels on the foods you are buying. You're going to want short lists and also ingredients that you recognize. I'm Dr. Sanjay Gupta, helping you live a better life.
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0: 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You steer the ship. Any questions, any topic, call us now. 310-840-4910. Here's Josh Graham for Westwood One Sports Night.
1: Got a final in the NBA. The Lakers move on past the Rockets, 98-78. But the Jimmy Buffett's playing. And Free for All Friday is here. 310-840-4910. Let's go to another call. Mr. Realistics in Springfield. Mr. Realistic, where are you steering the ship?
2: Well, I wanted to talk a little bit about the Celtics being overconfident in the last couple of games. They can't do that for Game 7. I would like to see them going to the hoop to get their stars in trouble. This is the first time you can drive to a star. And then they have a good chance. We need White to come out strong. He's very important. And also wanted to comment, what a great voice Mr. Positive has. And I definitely want to see Cleveland get a Super Bowl, because that's the only way we'll mention both of those places in the same sentence.
1: That's pretty good. That's a great line. We'll let you, George Costanza, your way out of here. That's great. Shout out to Mr. Realistic, 310-840-4910. Speaking of Mr. Positive, like that sound he made at the end of his call, Carter from the Bronx, he made reference to the Vinegar Strokes. And now I Googled that. I know what it is. Appreciate you guys. Appreciate you guys out there for doing incredible and magical work on the program with some of the references. Reacting real quickly to this, there's not a lot of interest in breaking down a wire-to-wire Laker win, won by 20 points tonight. This series is over, but frankly, it was over when the Lakers went up 3-0. No team in NBA history has ever come back from 3-0 down. So let's push this thing ahead. Lakers, Thunder, round two. It hasn't even been 10 days since OKC lost J-Dub, lost Jalen Williams, and that was seen to be a week-to-week deal. Austin Reeves looked back for real tonight. Looked pretty good, second game returning. Luka Doncic, we were told, not expected to return in the first round. Some had circled May 5th, May 6th, somewhere around there. Well, the calendar's flipped to May. If Luka's available and Jalen Williams isn't, the Lakers could make that an interesting series, even though OKC is the reigning champ and OKC has not lost a game in these playoffs yet. But that, let us be first to say, because the series is officially a wrap, Lakers Thunder is going to be the most talked about second round series. And if Luka plays, the basketball going to be interesting. It's not just going to be headlines. It's not just going to be bluster. It's going to be some substance to this series. Lakers, Thunder, going to be a reality. We'll get to the Game 7 in Beantown tomorrow, 310-840-4910. But let's go to James, who's in Gainesville first. James, you're on Westwood on Sports Night. Go right ahead. It's Free for All Friday.
3: Hi, Josh. Hope you're doing good. What I wanted to mention to you, Josh, was, you know, the Raiders, you know, got Kirk Cousins, you know, in Atlanta, let him go, you know. And I was wondering, do you think that Kirk Cousins will help the Raiders out a lot? And do you think he'll elevate the team beyond what people are expecting him to do? You know, because Tom Brady may be able to give him some insights and help him along, and he's a veteran player, but you don't have to really – work with a lot in some ways and whatnot.
1: Well, what does he have to do to exceed expectations? That seems like a very low bar to clear. Is it just play and not be the worst team in the league?
3: Well, what I'm getting at, you know, is before they didn't have Kirk Cousins, you know, and now they do, you know, I'm wondering if you think they got potential to win more games now they got him and if he
1: Did
3: played
1: I hear
3: real
1: a
3: well.
1: Did I hear a we in there? I thought you were a Falcons guy. Is it a Kirk Cousins? Are you a Kirk Cousins fan, the way that people root for NBA players? Is that you with Kirk Cousins?
3: I don't like how Atlanta treated Kirk Cousins, and I think Atlanta deserves to sink to the bottom until they can get their act together. And I'm all in for the Carolina Panthers. I think Atlanta's threw her team away, and they're standing in the way of Carolina's greatness. I mean,
1: did you hear Dan Morgan with us? The Panthers GM joined us last night. Did you get a chance to catch that?
3: I didn't, but the Panthers are looking real good, and I think they're going to give Atlanta trouble. But I think Atlanta's got to really sit down and really start thinking hard about how to rebuild the team better and what they've done. You know, because I just don't have a good feeling about Atlanta all this year.
1: Here's my encouragement to you then, since you're going to be rooting for the Panthers now. Go to our YouTube channel, Westwood One Sports Night, and find our conversation with Dan Morgan. He was fabulous. Okay. A lot of really good stuff there. It's good to hear from you, James. I think Kirk Cousins is going to start. I think Kirk Cousins is going to start for the Raiders, and I think they did a pretty good job this offseason. I like Clint Kubiak. Don't think they're going to be the worst team in the league, and Fernando Mendoza is going to start at some point, probably halfway through the year. That's probably what you're going to get. If that exceeds expectations in your mind, then good. That's how I view it. Celtics, Sixers, Game 7. Boston's going to win this game. Who are we kidding? It's weird how you have the Philly folks talking themselves into this. And you know, some non-Philly folks. My guy, Lino Willingham, texted me saying, hey, been on Philadelphia. Seems he's a believer in Game 7. It's in Boston, where the Bruins tonight, same building, just saw their season end against the Buffalo Sabres. But Boston, leading 3-1. Only 13 teams in history have blown a 3-1 lead. Don't think this Celtics team, is going to be the 14th, especially with what's ahead of them. Because when, not if, when Boston wins this series, the second round matchup with the Knicks is essentially the Eastern Conference Finals. Whoever wins that series is going to beat any of the four teams that come out of the other side of the bracket. These are the two best teams, and it would be a lot of fun to watch it. Remember, it was the Knicks who beat the Celtics last year. Jason Tatum going down in the decisive game. But there's some history there, and that. We just talked about how Lakers OKC would be a lot of fun. Be a lot of fun if you have the Celtics and the Knicks meeting each other in round two. Think that the Celtics are going to handle their business in it. We're halfway through, officially halfway through Free For All Friday. 1 hour a week, one time a week, your chance to steer the ship in whatever direction you please. Kevin in Atlanta, we were hearing from Z, who is in Atlanta, saying that the ATL was Sports Hell USA. Kevin, are you in agreement with Z? You're on Free For All Friday.
4: Yeah, I'm definitely. I'm a first-time caller. Just wanted to say I love the show.
1: What's up, man?
4: Definitely love Mr. Positive. Mr. Negative, and the other guy who just called.
1: Do you want to hit a boom shakalaka to get things started?
4: I can't do it as well as him. I can't do it as well as him.
1: Leave it to the GOAT.
4: But I do want to say Atlanta is definitely the Cleveland and Detroit of the South of the sports arena. Like, if Cleveland and Detroit, they go through something, just imagine actually making it to the big game and always making history of losing. So maybe two years ago. Let me ask you this.
1: That's a good point that you bring up. It's like the age-long question, Kevin. Is it worse to see your team get blown out or to lose in nightmare fashion? Like, is it worse, the Super Bowl we just watched? Is it worse when you're New England getting housed by Seattle? Or if you're the Falcons and you blow a 28-3 lead and lose in overtime?
4: Yeah, blowing the lead, I'd rather get blown out like how we did last night, as the Atlanta Hawks just didn't even show up on a basketball court last night. Yeah, then I can sleep better knowing the season is over.
1: You'd rather be the Hawks than be Orlando tonight.
4: Yeah, the what if would kill me. you know, the what if, you know, what if we don't give up the lead in the fourth quarter, or, you know, what if a shot went in? But if it's just a blowout, I can deal with that. I can get ready for the next season. But the what if part of it, and like I say, I'm from Atlanta. I grew up watching the Atlanta Braves. People just don't know how heartbreaking the Braves can be.
1: In the last 10 years. You can't be sports hell and have won a title in the last 10 years.
4: Okay, check this out. I'm 43 years old. I've been watching the Braves since 1990. I first pennant. Well, I'm not gonna get off subject, but ever since 1990, we've been a very competitive organization. Don't get me wrong, I love the Braves, but we got two titles in a four decade run.
1: But imagine a Minnesota sports fan hearing you say that. Imagine a Minnesota sports fan hearing you complain about two titles.
4: And you know the crazy thing is, the Minnesota fan have a World Series championship win over us. They gave us our first heartbreak.
1: Kirby Puckett.
4: So, yeah, they have actually bragging rights on us. They have bragging rights on us. But, the Braves, the Hawks, the Falcons, they have all broke our heart in ways that, like, as sports fans, you'd be like, well, I just rather just not even been there, or I just rather just got blowed out. I just want to, you know, maybe the Hawks was like 10 years ago. We had, like, the best record in the East. Can't even get a win in the Eastern Conference Championship game. And we had six All-Stars that started, five that started. So it's like, you know, you go a whole year hoping your team do something, and they embarrass you. So, yeah, I think Atlanta is the city that's dealing with a lot.
1: I think it's a good argument you just made, and I appreciate the call. I hope you'll call us back. Thank you for listening. It's good to hear from you. There goes Kevin from Atlanta. D-Day, do you agree with the idea? We were talking about this with John Shire when we had that exclusive conversation in Indy, and his take is, I'd rather be close and lose games that are Avenger movies, like how he lost in the Elite Eight and really how they've lost every game the last couple of years, than get your ass kicked. But I think there's a different frame as being a coach versus being a fan. As a coach, you have say, and you actually have control of things that happen on the court. Players the same way. You want to be as close as possible because you might want to next time get there. From a fan perspective who has no say in what happens, I think emotionally speaking, it's easier to handle the lack of a what if. Hey, that team's better. They killed us. We can deal with that.
5: I'd definitely rather get blown out. I don't got to watch the second half. Are you kidding me? I don't have to succumb to a full game of pain and suffering. Yeah, I'll take that one.
1: Yeah. As we were telling James, make sure you're subscribed to the YouTube channel. It's where you can watch the show in addition to listening to it. He also gave a shout out. I think that's the third shout out to Mr. Positive that we heard, leading Florida back to write in. All of his supporters, Daily Row, my Warriors. We're hearing from them. Westwood One Sports Night, Apple Podcasts, and Spotify, YouTube, Westwood One Sports Night. You can find us too. It seems that the Athletics, by the way, last call for Free For All Friday phone calls, 310-840-4910. We see Steve, we see others. We'll get to you. 310-840-4910. It seems that the Athletics are about to see their name change in baseball, and we were given a strong hint of what that name change might be. You'll hear it next on Westwood One Sports Night.
0: Aaron Rodgers still hasn't decided if he's returning.
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22: What are the chances you are listening to this while drinking a nice hot cup of coffee? If so, don't let me stop you. For years, we've been reporting on the health benefits of coffee, and that's not going to stop today. A new study, this one out of Harvard School of Public Health, found that coffee and tea could help lower your risk of developing dementia. People who enjoyed 1 to 3 caffeinated cups a day saw the biggest impact. In addition to the caffeine, coffee contains hundreds of bioactive compounds that can influence inflammation, glucose metabolism, vascular function, and oxidative stress. It's also possible coffee drinkers might be doing other things that keep them healthy. Eating a more balanced diet, getting plenty of exercise, sleep, not smoking, or drinking too much alcohol. And finally, staying socially active. I'm Dr. Sanjay Gupta, helping you live a better life.
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0: 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Here's Josh Graham for Westwood One Sports Night.
1: 310-840-4910. That's also a text line, not just a call number. So if you want to text us, you can reach us there. Westwood One Sports Night YouTube chat as well. Aaron writes in, does Josh know his shirt is promoting two brands of cigarettes, Winston's and Salem's? Winston-Salem, North Carolina is where I live. And a fun fact about Winston's and Salem's, both made by the R.J. Reynolds Company, based, you guessed it, Winston-Salem, North Carolina. Hence is where they get their name from. Now you know that. Where I'm based out of, in the state of North Carolina, the old North State. Let's go to Randy. It's Randy, who's in Detroit, who I imagine is happy after the Pistons held the Magic to 19 points in the second half, outscored them 55-19 to force a Game 7 back in the Motor City on Sunday. Randy, are you just flying on air right now? Welcome to Westwood One Sports Night. Welcome to Free For All Friday.
2: Absolutely. I've been waiting 2 weeks to make this phone call. You may remember I called them to win the series. I said the Pistons were going to win the series. And you know what? For the past 2 weeks, they tried to bury us. But you know what? You can't bury what comes from the dirt. All I can say is I hit plus 2,000 money line at halftime. So I'll be in the building Sunday thanks to the Orlando Magic. Bottom
1: line.
2: Wow. Oh, yeah, baby.
1: You bet them at halftime. Okay,
2: yes,
1: that's
2: sir.
1: Impressive. Okay, I was about to crush you. For saying 2 weeks, 2 weeks ago, you were bragging about saying that the number one seed was going to beat an eight seed in the series. I don't know if that's a flex, but it is a great flex to say that you bet them plus 2,000 at halftime and you're going to the game.
2: Oh, yeah.
1: Where are you sitting?
2: Sir.
1: Like, did you like hit StubHub?
2: Row 15, row 15, lower bowl. Yeah, not too bad.
1: Let's go.
2: Yes, sir. Yes, sir. I mean, look. Bottom line is, we got Kane. They don't. Do yourself a favor, take Pistons money line. We call that the Chipotle burrito. Not the best odds, but everyone loves the Chipotle winnings. Take your winnings. And last thing, I just want to shout out my wife, Nicole, who just found out she's pregnant. So shout out to my wife. She started basketball. Here we go, baby.
1: How did she tell you? How'd you get the news?
2: I actually got the news when I came home from work the other day. So I'm really happy.
1: Might have to
2: name the boy Cade, you know what I'm saying?
1: Don't tell her. Does she know who Cade Cunningham is?
2: Oh, yeah. My wife's
1: okay.
2: a big Pistons fan.
1: Good luck. Okay, well, she's a Pistons fan. Good. Like, I thought there was a chance maybe she didn't know who it was, and then you'd be like, Cade, that's a nice name. No, just throw that out there. All right. Appreciate the call.
2: Well,
1: congratulations.
2: I'll call you guys next week. I'll call you next week when we're beating Toronto or Cleveland. Don't worry, I got covered.
1: That sounds great. That sounds great. I love it. Thank you for the call. Randy. What a flex. Plus 2,000. Now you're going to be in the building and boom, going to be a dad as well. Congrats to Randy. What a night. I forgot to ask if he had learned today. This is going to be a day he would never forget. Let's just say for the purposes of this conversation that he learned today, D-Day. He's going to be a dad. But he has that with his kid forever, that the night that they came back from 24 down in the second half is when I learned I was going to be a dad. And then I called into the talk show, and that was the highlight of my night.
3: If that's the case in this fantasy world, the middle name better be Josh.
1: Hey,
3: Josh, whatever that guy's last name is.
1: Graham, you know, we can throw it in there. Linnell can have that maybe as the middle name somewhere. Or how about do the apostrophe? How about we do Josh.-Linnell or Linnell Josh, whatever the last name is.
3: You mean
1: Cade
3: the hyphen?
1: To be the middle name. Josh, yeah, like hyphen. Josh Linnell Cade, whatever the last name is. Could throw that in there.
3: Long
1: sounds
3: good.
1: Rolls off the tongue. As promised, the Oakland Athletics are no more. But now, the Athletics name. might be no more as well. Everything about the Athletics move has been gross. It represents what we hate the most about sports. Obviously, the exit strategy out of Oakland, a mess. The team is currently calling Sacramento home. They're playing in a AAA ballpark where they're going to be. I remember the first press conference the owner had right before their season started last year in that AAA park. He was talking about how excited he was to watch the Yankees play in that park. Not talking about his team. He's like, oh, it's going to be so cool. Watch an Aaron Judge play here. It's like, you own a major league team. It's supposed to be competing with the Yankees. But even though they are in the second of what's supposed to be three seasons in Sacramento, they don't have any gear or branding that recognizes the city of Sacramento. None of it. The city kind enough to take them in. In fact, they just go by the Athletics. Not the Sacramento A's, not Oakland, certainly. They're just the Athletics. And now we've learned the Athletics might be no more once they arrive in Vegas because a baseball podcast called Rally Cap noticed several job openings that were posted by the A's when they get to Vegas that mentioned the name Las Vegas Black Fire. It is suspected that this was an unintentional linking of the new name. And once it was pointed out, all the postings immediately taken down. So first off, I guess at the tail end of Free For All Friday, Las Vegas Black Fire, do we like that? 310-840-4910. Secondly, putting the obvious incompetence aside of having that leak this way potentially, the A's, the reason why they might have a new name is not because they don't want to be called the Las Vegas Athletics. They aren't the ones to really blame here. The U.S. Patent Office is doing too much here. They are apparently denying the A's the trademark Las Vegas Athletics or Vegas Athletics because they feel it comes too close to the generalized use of the word athletics, which is really, really dumb. There it is. That's our government at work, everybody. Got some bureaucratic staffer in a trademark office saying that a name that's been around for 100+ years, the Athletics, oh, we can't do it in Vegas, even though we had it in Oakland, and we still have it right now in Sacramento. Oh, Vegas Athletics, Las Vegas Athletics, it's too close to the generalized term athletics, and we're just going to ruin all that history. I hope something gets worked out, because Las Vegas Black Fire is not like dialing, spitting hot fire, especially when compared to the Athletics, keeping that name around. Because of all of this, it's been, this is the sad part of the whole deal though, D-Day. Because of all this, and oh, they're in Sacramento in a AAA park, and it's been completely overlooked how good the actual team looked. Oliver, did Nick Kurtz walk tonight, or is the streak over?
4: I'm going to have to look that
1: You'd
4: up.
1: You'd be the
4: quick.
1: Guy
4: to
1: know.
4: Watch her game.
1: We need to check in on that because the A's, they weren't the late game today. I think they're playing right now. They are the latest game. And they're trailing 8-5, but they're still in first place in the AL West. And Nick Kurtz did draw a walk. Nick Kurtz is now at 20 games. He has third place in history all by himself, dating back to 1900, the longest streak of consecutive games with a walk. But they have Jacob Wilson, too. See, Nick Kurtz, he was the AL Rookie of the Year. The runner-up for Rookie of the Year was Jacob Wilson, who's sniffing .300 batting average. Shea Langeliers is top five in the sport in batting average. He's hit eight home runs, batting .328. Like, this team's been good, but nobody cares because, oh, they want to talk about all this other stuff. But D-Day, Las Vegas Black Fire, are you feeling it?
3: No, it sounds like a created team on MLB The Show. But you let your 6-year-old create the team.
1: Sounds like a banana ball team. With that in mind, we have Drew Tollett's going to join us in the next hour from Vegas, oddly enough. from a baseball stadium in Vegas. We will be visiting with our morning host, Drake Toll. And yes, we'll have to hit on some banana ball and see if he likes the name Las Vegas Black Fire. Since on the East Coast, the calendar's flipped, or the day is flipped to Saturday, I get to say this to you, D-Day. Happy Derby Day. It is Derby Day today. Are you excited to watch the Kentucky Derby? Do you make plans around watching the most exciting 2 minutes in sports?
3: I do not. I don't think I've watched the Kentucky Derby in probably 6 years.
1: So you don't go to Derby parties or anything? Like dress up and... Wow.
3: You go to a Derby party?
1: I have gone to Derby parties. Usually wear something bright and colorful. So when I'm live...
3: Day.
1: See, our show, like the... We have a thing called a hard out that's about to play in the next few minutes. It's at 54, like, you know, it's an exact second that we have to hit things here in order to get to our breaks and all these types of things. So my show tomorrow is from 4 to 7 p.m. on Saturday, 4 to 7. And literally a minute and a half before the Kentucky Derby begins at 6:57, as I think post time, I'm going to be getting off the air. So I'm excited, the exhilaration of finishing a show and then turning on the Kentucky Derby tomorrow. Like, the entire show is going to be a Kentucky Derby preview, breaking down all the horses. Got to do that, D-Day.
3: This one has hooves. This one has a tail. Look at the pink on this one. Oh, it's checkered color. Oh, nice.
1: I'd love
3: one's grass fed.
1: I like Dan and Bourbon. Watch out for Dan and Bourbon. That's a 14-1 odds horse that I'm about. Did I see that Further Ado is scratched? I need to follow up on that. Again, this isn't the pre-race show, but Saturday, pre-race show, getting things ready to go. It's important to note that. But Derby Day, have you ever had a mint julep? We'll have to figure that out. That's been Free For All Friday. Keep it tuned, Westwood One Sports Night.
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14: A Better Life with Dr. Sanjay Gupta.
15: You know, it's interesting. For such a long time, I think people thought about diseases as something that mostly happened later in life. Just in recent years, however, we as a society have really begun to think about preventing certain ailments much, much earlier. Case in point, new study out of Northwestern University School of Medicine found the mid-30s are a major turning point for men's heart health. For women, about a decade later. 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At a bare minimum, start seeing a primary care doctor once a year just to get your blood pressure and cholesterol checked. You can also look up and then do your best to follow what is known as the American Heart Association's Life's Essential Eight. These are things everyone can do to decrease the risk of heart disease. I'm Dr. Sanjay Gupta, helping you live a better life.
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0: We know the expression post-coital as being a very euphoric feeling to have. But there is a level above that type of sensation. And I'd say that is post-banana ball. Because right now, we're being joined by Drake Toll from Las Vegas. And let's start in the obvious place, post-banana ball. Give us the banana ball summary tonight, the firefighters and the Indianapolis Clowns.
1: Firefighters, Clowns was awesome, Josh. The Savannah Bananas last night against the Texas Tailgaters at a high school, Navasota, Texas. Was incredible. The party animals played the Loco Beach Coconuts this evening in Las Vegas. I was on site with those cats. And we created a sport. And it's funny, I kind of peel back the curtain a little bit as I'm just now getting off of the post banana ball coital high. I had a call this morning with our scouting director, who's picked up guys like Jackie Bradley Jr. or Shane Victorino or Ryan Howard, Tanner Allen, who was a star at Mississippi State, won a World Series, College Baseball Player of the Year, SEC Player of the Year. And he called, we had a rules conversation. Like, hey, moving forward, how do we adjust the game? How do we build this game moving into years to come to make sure that banana balls can do so with something that's entertaining for the fans and electric for the players and puts each team in a spot to compete at the highest level. So we're evolving. And I think we showcase that with the firefighters and the firefighters taking on Monet Davis and the Indianapolis Clowns, Jackie Bradley Jr. and the Indianapolis Clowns. And then, you know, the Loco Beach Coconuts with Shane Victorino and Tanner Allen tonight taking on the party animals and the Savannah Bananas and the Texas Tailgaters squaring off this weekend as well. 102,000 on hand tomorrow night in Kyle Field, College Station, Texas. This is a great weekend, a great 48 hours, 72 hours for this sport.
0: Wow. What does the travel itinerary look like for Drake Toll this week?
1: Man, I was in New York 48 hours ago. New York City, the greatest city in the world. Two games, sold out Yankee Stadium, Bananas and Party Animals. Animals got the win on Sunday. Not that two-game series at a game apiece before we flew out here to Las Vegas, where I have not slept. Who needs to do that in Sin City? I have hosted the Drake Toll Show, apropos that my name would be Drake Toll, the last 2 days here from Vegas from 2:30 to 6, some demon hours similar to you, or up 2:30 to 6 for the show. And then Red Eye, Saturday night, 12:30 a.m. into Sunday morning, fly back to Savannah, Georgia, be home by 10 o'clock that morning and start prepping shows, doing some more shows on the side. It never stops. We're in Atlanta next weekend for a three-game stretch at Truist at the home of the Braves as well.
0: You just reminded me that I need to do my job better. Drake Toll's with us. We mentioned Banana Ball, but yeah, he's also our morning host on Westwood One Sports, doing a great
1: sometimes,
0: job.
1: Yeah.
0: 6 to 9 a.m. during Eastern Time during the week. Drake Toll, kind enough to be with us live on this Friday night. Because you're in Vegas, we just brought this story up. There was a niche baseball podcast that noticed that the Athletics put out some job listings for when they moved to Las Vegas, except the team name didn't say Las Vegas Athletics. It didn't even say Athletics at all. Instead, what seems to be incidental, they accidentally included the name Las Vegas Black Fire. And then when this was pointed out, all the listings suddenly went away. They're having issues with the U.S. trademark office, the U.S. patent office, getting the name Las Vegas Athletics. Vegas Athletics, the reason being given is the generalized use of the word athletics seems too close. So how would you feel, since you're in Vegas, about the name Las Vegas Black Fire in Major League Baseball?
1: I went to the Las Vegas Black Fire show last night, and I've never seen so much skin. I thought I was getting the Black Fire experience. It sounds like something that's not very family-friendly. Look, if I need to be forged in the Las Vegas Black Fire, if that's

0: extracurricular activities you can share from Vegas?
1: That I can share. It is honestly, it's been a tame week so far. The blackjack table has been kind to yours truly, and I'll be hitting it again the next couple of days. Look, man, I'm at home in a city like Vegas, having fun with the guys. These players are, a lot of them married, so making good decisions. But we've been able to go out. We're staying at a casino too, so we're down in the lobby hanging out before the games. And as a unit, as a crew, we travel with about 150 people to these events. And some people work 17 hours a day. Some people work 7 hours a day. Some are in that 12 to 13 range, which is kind of where I sit. And when I'm not at the ballpark, I'm trying to have a good time in these cities, you know, do something different. So went out to the Las Vegas Golden Knights game, all two overtimes against the Mammoth a couple of nights ago. I was on hand for that and learned a lot about the Vegas culture. I don't know if anybody puts on a better show than the Las Vegas Golden Knights in venue that I've seen in pro sports and college sports. I was blown up. BYU is kind of close. They, for some reason, Cosmo the Cougar, and they use fire a lot, drones. The Vegas Golden Knights blew me away. That was the fun. Cirque du Soleil, the party animals were in the Cirque du Soleil show this week. We performed with them both in their event and on our field. Doesn't get better. Doesn't get bigger. Doesn't get more Vegas than that.
0: Drake Toll, are you ready for the greatest segue that you could ever hear in this context? We're talking about Vegas, talking about you going to a blackjack table. Drake Toll, Westwood One Sports, also Banana Ball, and Big 12 Locked On, Brendan Sorsby. What's been your biggest reaction to this story, given how good of a quarterback he was at Cincinnati, elsewhere in the Big 12, now going to a team that was in the quarterfinals of the college football playoff, getting so much back, and now there's uncertainty there. Texas Tech was the Big 12's best shot, it would seem. I know BYU has a lot of guys back. Best shot, it would seem, at winning a national championship. What's been your reaction to the Brendan Sorsby headline?
1: He won't play college football again. I don't think that is in question for me. The precedent's been set with guys like Hunter Deckers. The precedent's been set with the guys at the mid-major basketball schools who are betting in this ring, which is a very different situation. But the NCAA has been clear: if you do this thing, you are not going to play college football. You're not going to play college basketball, baseball. If you do this, this is the big no-no. I've said it on my show. 20 years ago, it was weed. One hit of the weed, and you can never touch the field again. No weed. And now, 20 years later, the NCAA, the NBA, the NFL, a lot of these leagues are like, okay, maybe you can do the weed, I guess. And right now, that's what sports betting is. Whether you bet within your league, outside of your league, the NCAA is clear. Do not do this thing. 15 years from now, I think that Brendan Sorsby can put $5,000 of his $5 million NIL contract on the ponies during the Kentucky Derby without consequence. But today, you can't. And that's clear. And so the appeals on this, him going into Josh, the timeline of, hey, Texas Tech has known about this for 7 to 10 days, and he was admitted into a facility, a rehab facility, the day the news was going to break. The PR press is afoot. It is very obvious how Texas Tech wants to move carefully and in a light that makes Brendan Sorsby look good, sheds a fair image upon him. I don't think that is going to work in this against the NCAA, and I don't see Brendan Sorsby. He's an NFL quarterback, but Texas Tech is going to look in a different direction in 2026. If I had to bet on it.
0: Are you saying that the rehab visit isn't sincere? Are you saying Mike Vrabel wasn't working on his marriage as well? Second Mike Vrabel, Diana Rossini reference. What up?
1: I'm saying, again, I told you this last time I was on your show. I love to interlock fingers with my female friends, with my male friends, with all of my, Josh, you and I could tickle each other and lock fingers. You've threatened to tickle me many times, and I have always obliged. In this situation, Brendan Sorsby is tickling the rehab center. They both agreed to tickle one another. And none of this points to Brendan Sorsby is so sad he wants to fix his gambling problem. It all points toward, and I don't want to dilute those who have serious gambling issues and call the hotline, and you should do that. in

0: this case, the timeline is not conducive. He was going, Josh, he was going to Cincinnati Reds games and placing $2 bets on balls and strikes. Thousands of bets. Josh, he's been in Lubbock for months. He wasn't flying back to go to the Reds games. This isn't a situation where Brendan Sorsby was so deep in the mud at a Reds game last Friday and we caught him and now he's got to go to rehab. No, the timeline lines up as if these are all moves to try to protect his image and keep him at Texas Tech. I just don't think that's going to work. The NCAA has been clear about this. They're not going to waver for the $5 million man in Lubbock.
1: So if Brendan Sorsby can't play for Texas Tech this year, it'll be interesting to see if there's a Darian Mensah situation where somebody gets offered enough money to go to Texas Tech, and even though it's outside the portal window, like they just sue. They say, hey, I don't want to go to school at whatever school I'm at right now. I want to enroll. Can you legally tell me I can't and can't play football? Assuming that option doesn't happen and Utah's breaking in a new coach, is assuming Brendan Sorsby's not out there and that they don't get some star quarterback to replace him between now and the start of the year, is it BYU or bust in the Big 12?
0: It is Texas Tech's league if Josh Graham is playing quarterback for the Red Raiders. And that says nothing about Josh Graham's football abilities. I think that you would be at least cerebral when scanning the field. Yeah. However, the arm could be a bit of an issue. Look, I don't want to dilute. Fernando Mendoza is the first overall pick in the NFL draft. The Indiana Hoosiers with a Baron Morton or a Bear Bachmeyer or a Rocco Becht or an Avery Johnson, I'm going to use some of these Big 12 quarterbacks, middle tier Big 12 quarterbacks as examples. The Indiana Hoosiers still win 11 games, 12 games, 13 games because the infrastructure of that team outside of quarterback was so dominant. Texas Tech's in a league of their own from an athleticism standpoint in the Big 12, from an NIL standpoint, a portal standpoint, a high school recruiting, a development, all of those words, Texas Tech, Texas, they're first in the league at each of those. And I think you saw, like, Utah had two tackles taken in the first round this year and couldn't hold the jock strap of the Texas Tech Red Raiders in the fourth quarter of the contest those two teams played in Salt Lake City in 2025. Tech was just that much better in every facet. Utah's going to regress. BYU has a great defense, a solid offense, but they still don't have the manpower that Texas Tech does. If Will Hammond is the quarterback coming off an ACL injury or Tech goes with anybody on that roster, they're going to be okay because they have three running backs who have 1,000-yard potential. They've got the best defense in the Big 12 head over heels. This is a Texas Tech team that no matter who plays quarterback is going to win the Big 12 next year, and I have no doubt about that. And by now, I'm sorry, Brendan Sorsby, don't please plug your ears, but actually he can bet now. If he's not in Texas Tech, he can bet now. So Brendan, advice for you. If this is still the route, the betting route is still one you want to take. I the Texas Tech money is now much juicier than it was a week ago. I'm putting as much as I can on the Red Raiders to still win the Big 12 without Sorsby.
1: Love that. Drake Toll with us here on the way out. You're kind enough to join us live from Vegas after Banana Ball. I feel like I'm burying the lead with this question, but how do you feel about the put it to bed lead-in into your show? We're your lead-in on the Drake Toll show. Mm-hmm. Usually there's Drake Toll content in that segment, and I just wanted to give you a platform to respond to anything since this is your maiden voyage on the night show. This is the first time you've been on a show that is your lead-in.
0: It is an honor to hear you either squash my takes or wax poetic about our love for very similar art. I appreciate that. The happiest part for me is jumping into your show now and seeing a lot of the same familiar faces in the live fan feedback section, the comment section. And those are their own little party. There's a microcosm of Westwood One sports listeners that are on both shows. And I also love the dissent in some of these, you know, like I love that there's pushback in every take that I give or that you may give. There are people who are immediately, whether it's the text line, the call line, or the YouTube chat, are very active in talking about our takes and our shows. And the fact that there are a lot of the same suspects is cool. And they're very enamored with the bracelets today. I received these outside of I've doubled my bracelet output from the folks in Las Vegas who have been kind enough to make me these custom bracelets. This one says Drake on it. It's in like a real blackjack format here. The folks in Las Vegas have been really kind to the party and was really kind to me And I apologize to absolutely nobody for the sheer volume of wristbands that have been offered this evening.
1: Tell me about the maintenance for the hair on the way out. Like, what's the maintenance look like on a day-to-day basis?
0: I don't even shower, Josh. I don't know what you're talking about. I haven't even learned how to shower yet. I'm 25. The city of Savannah shut my... I talked about it on my show today. The city of Savannah shut my water off today for no reason. I was upset. And so, I when I can, I'll throw some... Hold on. One sec.
1: Yeah.
0: I brought it with me today.
1: I like the product.
0: Yeah, see, yeah.
1: I get some action there. Like, Marty Smith recommended the butt paste. That's big.
0: Hairspray, yeah. Some hairspray that does me okay. And then this, we read it. Curl defining cream.
2: Yeah. Curl defining.
0: You asked, I delivered.
1: So do you you put the curl defining in after or first, and then you
0: before
1: the hairspray to maintain.
0: So it's hair still wet. We're going curl defining cream, and then we're going hairspray. Josh, I'll shoot you straight. Something I learned 2 years ago, and very recent development for me is, I don't care. Like, I get to walk outside and these little kids are like, dude, I love your mullet. I love your perm. It's hilarious to them. They get a good laugh out of it. It's an entertainment or a shock value. And if I look like a goofball, it's all fine and dandy for me if these people get a kick out of it. And so it works in my book.
1: Drake Toll, I'm a Drake Toll fan. And I appreciate you making the time. I hope this isn't the last time that you'll make time for us on, a random Friday when you're out in the West Coast or something. Keep up the great work with Banana Ball and with us, Drake Toll Show on Westwood One Sports. And you catch that red eye, okay?
0: I'm going to go sleep at the blackjack table.
1: You do that. Tell Brandon Sorsby I said hi. There goes Drake Toll. Great stuff from him. D-Day was taking notes there, some of the hair details there as well. D-Day, there's no beef here. Bald is beautiful, and then you also have the cream and then the hairspray maintenance. It's all acceptable here. All different hair styles welcome at Westwood One Sports.
2: I have used many of those products before. Don't get it twisted.
1: Yeah, not getting it twisted at all. Up next, two absolutely insane basketball games tonight, but for completely different reasons. Keep it tuned here to Westwood One Sports Night.
3: The draft dust has settled, and the winners are the Jets and the Browns. No, that's not a typo. Both teams stayed disciplined and attacked premium positions. So how can they still screw it up? We'll all stand by. Westwood One Sports.
4: 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Add it all up, and it looks like the U.S. owes more than $130 trillion it doesn't have. 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
12: A better life with Dr. Sanjay Gupta.
13: If you're someone who isn't super active, just thinking about the amount of exercise you're supposed to get every week can feel daunting. 75 minutes of vigorous exercise, 150 minutes of moderate intensity exercise. It's a lot. But I have some good news for you in the form of a recent study out of Norway. Researchers found that for most sedentary people, getting just 5 more minutes of meaningful movement a day had a statistically significant impact on their expected lifespan. So did reducing the amount of time they sat every day by just 30 minutes. That's not to say that this bare minimum is what you should aspire to, but I think it's a good reminder that doing something is always better than doing nothing. The point is, just get started. Work just a little bit more movement into your daily routine, and don't even think of it as exercise. I'm Dr. Sanjay Gupta, helping you live a better life.
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night with you. Thanks for starting your weekend off the right way, hanging out with us. And we need to talk about the incredible night we just watched in the NBA. The night began in Orlando where we witnessed an all-time collapse unlike really anything we've seen in recent NBA history. Here are the facts from Orlando, Detroit, Game 6. Here are the facts from this game. The Magic scored the first basket of the second half to take a 62-38 lead. That is a 24-point margin. Whoa. East Carolina Education just came out there for a second. 24-point margin. Detroit would then go on to outscore Orlando 55-17 the rest of the way. Let's say that again. Orlando was up 24 points after scoring the first basket of the half. And in the second half of a playoff game in the NBA, a closeout game, they scored 17 points the rest of the way. Anthony Black hit a three with 4:14 left to go in the third quarter. The Magic would not hit another three the rest of the game. They wouldn't hit another field goal until the 2-minute, 24-second mark of the fourth quarter. Nearly 14 minutes of game time later, that is 23 straight misses in between those 2 minutes.

0: We do have tip times. It looks like Orlando, Detroit's going to be at 3:40, and then Toronto and Cleveland is going to be at 7:40. That's at least according to the DraftKings site where I'm looking at the odds.
1: I think that those folks are probably accurate on that. Great. Going to be live at 4 p.m. on Sunday. So I'll have a instant reaction to these games, or at least to Orlando, Detroit, as that one is happening. Which brings us to the second game seven that you referenced that we now have. Despite taking the L, kind of like the game we just discussed, it's the team losing that's more interesting tonight. The Cavaliers, they are the story. Yeah, Toronto wins the game, and game-winning shots, and this game sevens, it's so much fun. Not saying that it isn't. The story is Cleveland, and this series should have been long over. Remember last Sunday when the Cavs were up 2-1 in Game 4? 2-1 in the series. Cleveland leading by 7 points in the final 2 minutes of the game. But then Toronto goes on an 11-2 run, aided by a key 8-second violation in order to steal that win. If you thought that was bad, how about the Cavaliers leading by a point in overtime? Just get fouled, hit free throws, go home a winner. They commit another crucial turnover. Dennis Schroeder, part of that. And that led to this moment. We have the call courtesy of Prime Video. RJ Barrett, the hometown kid, doing this in the final seconds.
2: Could have collected themselves, Grady.
3: Raptors looking to force a game seven. Down one. Barnes on the move. Toss out. Barrett three. Off the heel. And in!
1: Noah writes in that the RJ Barrett shot was like the Halliburton shot against the Knicks last year. Glad he specified against the Knicks. Halliburton had a number of those shots. But hard not to actually think of another Toronto game winner. Thinking about the Kawhi shot that bounced on the rim multiple times before dropping in a playoff game. Good for RJ Barrett. As fun as game winners and overtime might be, this Toronto team, they should not be in this position. They are a young team being driven by Colin Murray Boyles and Scotty Barnes facing a bunch of vets. Brandon Ingram's missed the last two games. It's insane that the series isn't over yet. And it's on Cleveland, where playoff failure is par for the course. Donovan Mitchell still hasn't been to a conference finals in his career, and he's been in the league for nearly a decade now. James Harden's playoff resume, that's well documented. It's not good. And he's been brutal in this series. How about tonight? 5 of 14 for 14 points. James Harden, give him a hand. The reality is, the ceiling for Cleveland is round two of the playoffs. They could win, and they're favored to win game seven. But the ceiling for them is round two. They're not getting past the second round. They are much worse than they were in the last 2 years. The panic moves they made at the deadline didn't make them better. Has anyone had a favorite Keon Ellis moment in these playoffs? We just mentioned Dennis Schroeder. Does that really help them? James Harden? Anybody? Bueller? Whether it's Orlando or Detroit that gets out of that game seven, advantage to them against Cleveland in round two. Advantage whoever is facing the Cavaliers. And by the way, that Detroit-Orlando series, a lot more interesting, a lot more meaningful than this one. This series is not really moving the needle. But it is interesting. People say it's the two greatest words in sports. Game 7. You got three in the Eastern Conference alone. Because you have the Celtics and the Sixers on Saturday night, and then these two on Sunday. There won't be a fourth Game 7 because the Lakers handled their business at the Houston Rockets, winning that series 4-2. But the Cavs, they're the story here. And it does lead to the question. Put out a poll at Josh Graham Show on X. Both Detroit, Orlando, Cleveland, Toronto, they're going to be decided in Game 7. They're on the same side of the bracket, which means one of these four teams will be playing in the Eastern Conference Finals. Who do you think it's going to be? 44% of the poll says Detroit. 38% says the Cleveland Cavaliers. What say you? 310-840-4910. That's one question we're asking. Another question we ask you as well, if you want to chime in on it, you can. What happens exactly? What does Jerry Jones do if George Pickens holds out during Dallas Cowboys training camp? All of that next on Westwood One Sports Night.
4: Quarterback Bo Nix had a second surgery on his broken ankle and is expected to be limited during Broncos OTAs. Should Sean Payton be concerned if his franchise passer will be ready for training camp? Westwood One Sports.
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16: What are the chances you are listening to this while drinking a nice hot cup of coffee? If so, don't let me stop you. For years, we've been reporting on the health benefits of coffee, and that's not going to stop today. A new study, this one out of Harvard School of Public Health, found that coffee and tea could help lower your risk of developing dementia. People who enjoyed 1 to 3 caffeinated cups a day saw the biggest impact. In addition to the caffeine, coffee contains hundreds of bioactive compounds that can influence inflammation, glucose metabolism, vascular function, and oxidative stress. It's also possible coffee drinkers might be doing other things that keep them healthy. Eating a more balanced diet, getting plenty of exercise, sleep, not smoking, or drinking too much alcohol. And finally, staying socially active. I'm Dr. Sanjay Gupta, helping you live a better life.
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0: is Westwood One Sports Night. Here's Josh Graham.
1: That's me. Westwood One Sports Night. Two questions we're asking right now. On one side of the NBA bracket, you have two Game 7s in the Eastern Conference. Detroit, Orlando, Cleveland, Toronto. Meaning one of those four teams going to be playing in the Eastern Conference Finals. Who's it going to be? 310-840-4910. The other question we're asking, if George Pickens decides to hold out of training camp with the Dallas Cowboys, what does Jerry Jones do next? 310-840-4910. It remains unclear what is happening with George Pickens and Dallas. There's little question George Pickens is all that happy with the idea of playing on the franchise tag. Dallas announced that the night before the draft. That was the press conference that Bill Clinton crashed. Stephen Jones saying, we plan for him to play on the tag. We're not going to negotiate a long-term deal before the season starts. We've done it with players in the past, including Dak Prescott. That's what we want to do with George Pickens. Then we get the news Thursday night. Maybe it was Friday, right after round one of the draft. George Pickens to sign his franchise tag. Then Monday rolled around, and the news dropped. He still hasn't signed it, and he didn't sign it until the middle of this week. Perhaps sending the message, not all that pleased with this. Then you look who George Pickens' agent is. It's the same agent that represents Micah Parsons, and we know what happened last year when there were some contract talks, there was some disagreement, and then Micah Parsons ended up traded. If George Pickens doesn't show up to camp, what happens? Because it doesn't seem likely that Dallas is going to pay him. Not when you're already paying CeeDee Lamb. You're not going to be able to pay George Pickens the money you want to pay him. You're already paying a quarterback. You're paying a lot of dudes on this team, frankly. But Dallas does not seem prepared for the idea of him not showing up. The Cowboys, they waited until the seventh round to draft a receiver. They had two first-round picks. They didn't have to take the edge out of UCF that Nick Saban called a reach on a hot mic as they were coming back from break on ESPN. They could have taken a receiver in that spot. Could have taken Casey Concepcion from Texas A&M. Would have been a nice fit. Just to give Dak some support, yes, you already got Caleb Downs who fell to you, but some insurance in case something were to happen with George Pickens not showing up or you wanting to put him on the block. So that remains unclear. It seems Dallas is sincere and wants him to play on the tag, but we don't know what exactly would happen if he doesn't show up. However, there is one team we feel comfortable saying would be very interested in George Pickens' services should he hold out and should Dallas start to explore the path of potentially moving him. And that team is the Baltimore Ravens. If you're the Baltimore Ravens and you see, you just start to sniff out that Pickens is unhappy with the franchise tag, you should already be making those phone calls if you're Eric DaCosta. You should be reaching out to Jerry saying, what would it cost? Hey, Jerry, hypothetically, if he doesn't show up, what might you be looking for? You start offering some stuff. Hey, remember, we have more draft capital than you might think because that Max Crosby trade didn't go through. Uh-huh. We might be willing to deal here. Give you something that can help you. And this is the part. If you're Baltimore, you need to be looking to make a move. Because all Think of all the top AFC contenders. The AFC is viewed as being wide open. Think of all the top teams. Other than Baltimore, it's Buffalo. It's Denver. It's Kansas City. It's the Patriots, the reigning AFC champions. And what have we seen this offseason? Pretty much all of them have made offensive splashes or are about to. The Bills, they traded a second-round pick for DJ Moore. The Broncos sent a haul to Miami for Jalen Waddle. The Chiefs, they signed Super Bowl MVP Kenneth Walker at running back. The Patriots, it seems like within the league that it's a foregone conclusion that they're going to get A.J. Brown. Because Philly didn't bring in all these receivers just to keep A.J. Brown on the team. That's more of a post-June 1 move to save money for Philly. And also, you didn't want to get something done before this draft. Next year's draft's picks are going to be more valuable than this year's draft's picks. So that's going to happen, and it seems it's going to be to New England. If only there was an insider close to Mike Vrabel that could break such news. If only somebody like that existed. So all these teams, they're making moves offensively. What has Baltimore done to help their offense? All ears. You got rid of this coaching staff. John Harbaugh's out. Todd Monken's not there anymore, so you're having to learn a new offense. Okay, that's all good and well. Hired a defensive-minded head coach and Jesse Minter. Like the hire. Makes a lot of sense. Understand why Baltimore did it. Who have you added? They've remained quiet on that side. Defensively, they've been loud. Added Calais Campbell this week, Trey Hendrickson. They've added players there, for real. But in free agency, you lost Isaiah Likely. You didn't add any noteworthy skill guys. They probably wouldn't want, ideally, if you're planning to be a Super Bowl contender, which they seem to be, Zay Flowers is your number one receiver, or Jacoby Lane, who you drafted in the mid-rounds out of USC to be seriously relied on his rookie season. The Ravens, they do have salary cap space to play with. In fact, they rank top 10 currently in salary cap space. So they can afford adding a top player. They have the capital draft-wise, because again, that Max Crosby trade didn't end up happening. The Ravens, they're a team that should be investigating, sniffing around, seeing if George Pickens is available, because we don't know the answer to the question. That's why we ask it. What happens if George Pickens holds out? What happens there? 310-840-4910 if you want in. Make sure if you haven't already, you're subscribed to our YouTube channel. Search Westwood One Sports Night. It's how you can watch the show in addition to listening to the show. Seeing some Eric B. and Rakim references being made. D-Day, I happen to be a big Eric B. and Rakim fan. From 90s hip-hop's my favorite type of hip-hop. I guess 2000s hip-hop is good too. But used to open every show I did with Don't Sweat the Technique, Paid in Full. Love Eric B. and Rakim, so shout out to that. Detroit basketball from Hell Street. So however and wherever you're listening or watching, we greatly appreciate that. 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Because we have a moment, this is a topic we literally have not had time talking about this entire week. Just so many things going on, playoff games, in the sort. So, LIV Golf, this, is it fair to say, D-Day, that this is the week LIV Golf died? When you're no longer getting the Saudi money, then what are you at this point?
2: Thank God all that money was guaranteed to the golfers.
1: Yes. The Saudis blew $6 billion with a B in cash. I love golf. I specifically love major championship golf. And I've had many conversations with many people about golf over the years. I talk about golf with my friends. Some of my closest friends, we talk about golf. Kevin Clark made this point on social media, a fellow lover of golf. And I agree with him. He said, out of all the golf conversations I've had, I've never had one person, never once ever, over the last few years that Live Golf's existed, bring up something that happened at a Live Golf event. Never once. Never once has somebody brought up in a conversation, hey man, did you see who won the Live event out in fill in the blank? Oh man, did you see this crazy comeback? Did you see this crazy shot? Did you see this? Well, check them out. They're wearing shorts. Isn't that cool? 54 holes. Who knew that that was better than 72? Turns out it isn't. So maybe it isn't fair to say that this is the week that Live Golf died when nobody ever really cared about it. No one ever really sought it out. Like we take the free-for-all Friday calls. Haven't heard one free-for-all. We've heard of obscure sports, D-Day. We haven't heard one person say, guys, why aren't you talking about Live? Like, if you told me that Live Golf took off the entire month of April, I would not have known otherwise. Like, if you just told me that, oh, they haven't, you know, they don't play in April. I'd be like, oh, they don't? Like, you could totally fib. You could totally tell me the opposite of the truth, and I'd believe you. Because, again, haven't had an actual golf conversation regarding Live the entire time it's existed. The only conversation surrounding Live, how much are they making? And who's not on the PGA Tour anymore? And does this league adequately prepare players for majors? Like, that's every conversation about the league has been critical of it, just fundamentally. So, Live Golf, good riddance, not going to be missed. We covered the big NBA games that wrapped up tonight, where two series are going to seven games, and then the Lakers finish their series against Houston. We didn't hit on the hockey. Tampa Bay won, Montreal no score, overtime winner for the Lightning. This is in Bell Center in Montreal that Tampa wins this game to force a Game 7. If this series didn't go to Game 7, that would be a great crime. Because there's no series in recent memory I can remember that deserves a Game 7 more than this one. All six of the games we've had so far decided by one goal. Four of the six decided in overtime. This is one of those series where it feels like seven might not be enough to give an accurate measurement of who the better team is. The series has been so close. Buffalo went into a raucous garden in Boston to win their first playoff series in close to 20 years. 2007 was the last time the Sabres won a playoff series. They haven't been to the playoffs in the last 14 years. They won 4-1 against the Bruins to win that series 4-2. Congratulations to the Bruins, or to the Sabres, pardon me. Shout out to Buffalo. And then just in the last hour, Vegas wins the series against Utah. They won the double overtime game at home. Then they went into Utah and their first ever playoff series beat the Mammoth 5-1 tonight, a 4-2 series win as well. So there still is one more series to finish up in the first round of the Stanley Cup playoffs. That is Tampa Bay and Montreal. That Game 7 is going to be on Sunday, I would presume. But the second round of the playoffs actually begins Saturday night with my Carolina Hurricanes facing the Philadelphia Flyers. Don't know if I love that, starting a second round series before the first round ends, but that is what you got, 8 o'clock ABC. On Saturday night. Am I going to bet on it? Maybe. Graham's Gambling. We've got picks to hand out, including for Game 7 between the Celtics and the Sixers. Those bets shared in Graham's Gambling next on Westwood One Sports Night.
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4: 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It appears by its own numbers, the U.S. government seems insolvent. 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
12: What are the chances you are listening to this while drinking a nice hot cup of coffee? If so, don't let me stop you. For years, we've been reporting on the health benefits of coffee, and that's not going to stop today. A new study, this one out of Harvard School of Public Health, found that coffee and tea could help lower your risk of developing dementia. People who enjoyed 1 to 3 caffeinated cups a day saw the biggest impact. In addition to the caffeine, coffee contains hundreds of bioactive compounds that can influence inflammation, glucose metabolism, vascular function, and oxidative stress. It's also possible coffee drinkers might be doing other things that keep them healthy. Eating a more balanced diet, getting plenty of exercise, sleep, not smoking, or drinking too much alcohol. And finally, staying socially active. I'm Dr. Sanjay Gupta, helping you live a better life.
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0: This show has been therapeutic. Not in the greatest of moods at the start of the evening. I don't know if you know this about me, but I hate the New York Yankees. I hate them so much. I hate their Mickey Mouse ballpark that they play in, that you think a ball's a pop fly and it ends up in the second deck. I hate the pinstripes. I hate that all their seats are empty right behind home plate because nobody wants to shell out that type of money in a regular seat, some random regular season game against the Orioles to go watch them play. I hate almost everything about them. And they're playing the Orioles for the first time this season tonight. It didn't go well, but then there was great NBA action. I appreciated that. Free for All Friday's a lift. The chat, surprisingly. Westwood One Sports Night on YouTube, that's been a lift. Everybody, it's been a Drake Toll. That was a lot of fun, him joining us from Las Vegas. Post-Banana Ball action. So it's been a therapeutic show. D-Day, we got to help each other get through things. Like, this is the end of your work week. You got 1 hour left. It's all you got. Right before the microphones told me you or turned on, you told me that you were fighting for your life. How do we get to the finish line here, D-Day? How do we do it?
1: We go for our dreams.
0: That's what we do.
1: The games
0: have begun. Boom shakalaka. And we hand out winners because it's time for tonight's Grams Gambling.
2: It's time for Grams Gambling. Let's make some money.
0: You want to know another reason I was in a bad mood tonight, D-Day? I had the Magic plus 3.5 points. They were up 24 in the second half and lost by 14. That's a tough one. Yankees team total under 4.5 runs. Didn't get there either. But you know what did? Lakers money line, Lakers plus 3.5. So it turned out being an okay evening. It's not all for lost. It's not all bad. But the Magic one, do I regret making that pick? I do not. I'd do it again. So does that mean I'm going to take the Magic plus 9.5 in Detroit? Absolutely not. Not touching that with a 39.5-foot pole, at least not yet. Haven't talked myself into it. Haven't mentally gotten past what just transpired in Orlando tonight. I almost said Magic City. Do they call it Magic City, Orlando?
1: No, Magic City is a strip club in Atlanta.
0: I know that's the case, but they don't call... I thought they called Orlando Magic City because... of, I mean, that's why I think they're called the Magic. Because of Disney, they call it Magic City. Isn't that the case? Am I making this up? I thought that's why they called them the Magic.
1: It is true that people call it Magic City, but there's a much more famous Magic City in the form of a strip club in Atlanta.
0: Yeah. How do we do Westwood One Sports Night from Magic City? I'll let you decide whether or not I'm talking
1: so
0: about the strip club
1: for you
0: or
1: to go into Magic
0: Orlando.
1: City. I don't even want to see you do a radio show. I would burst into flames if I walked in there. I can't only imagine what you would. Like, Linnell would have the time of his life. Oliver might secretly have a little bit of fun in there, but I think you and I would burst into flames.
0: I don't know if I should tell this story on air, because we got picks to hand out.
1: You should. It's 2 a.m.
0: Okay. I'll tell the story. I have been to 2 exotic destinations in my life. Just 2. One was in Mexico with my brother. It's his birthday. I think he was turning 25 that night. We're going out. This is a long time ago. We're going out in Mexico. And I remember, this is, again, my first time ever in a strip club of any kind. I'm in a Mexican strip club. And it's not jam-packed on this particular night. We're on vacation. It's the middle of the week. And my brother disappears with somebody, one of the fine ladies of this establishment. And he's gone for a while, and I'm just sitting there in support of my brother. Like, I'm not doing anything at all. Like, I'm just sitting.

0: good here. And yeah, he was gone for a long enough time that I had some concerns. But then he finally emerged and we left. So that's the first time. The second time, it was my bachelor party. My bachelor party, D-Day, I sincerely did not even think of anything like this happening, like in the movies or anything of that sort. Because you've known me well enough now to know, like, that doesn't really seem like my vibe. I don't know if I fit well in that environment. My goal was just to go to a baseball stadium that I'd never been to with some of my friends who are guys. And I'm hanging out with the great Bob Ryan, who's a friend. And I asked him one of the stupidest questions you could ever ask. I asked him, hey, I'm thinking about doing my bachelor party, going to Wrigley or going to Fenway Park. Which of those two do you think I should do that I haven't been to? Asking Bob Ryan, the legendary Boston Globe writer, hey, which of these two places do you think you should go? Fenway or Wrigley? One of the stupidest questions you could ask. Of course, he says Fenway. And he says, hey, if you go to Fenway, just let me know. I'll take care of you. All right. So I go to Fenway or I go to Boston. And surely enough, Bob lets us sit in his seats, 10 rows right behind home plate. And the Orioles, they beat the Red Sox that day. It was right after Adley Rutschman debuted about 4 or 5 years ago. And later that night, we went to one of the fine establishments, and I had no idea what to do. I felt like Ricky Booby in Talladega Nights. Like, I didn't know what to do with my hands. I kind of just sat there. I'm like, do I say anything? Do I try talking to this person? Do I just sit here? Is this supposed to be fun? How much money's being spent? And then I just got in my head and said, I'm not having fun. Can we leave? And we left. And that was my experience in the Boston strip club that we were at.
1: Well, did you eat the food, that is?
0: None. Didn't eat any food. Did this segment make you more or less excited about the idea of Westwood One Sports Night broadcasting live from Magic City?
1: More.
0: 310-840-4910. How do we feel about... What would be more fun, this show broadcasting live from that Magic City or broadcasting from Disney World in that Magic City? 310-840-4910. I didn't even get a chance to hand out my bets. Let me do that. Celtics money line, Peyton Pritchard over 1.5 threes. That's -116 odds, so a little bit of juice, but we'll take that. Celtics money line, Peyton Pritchard over 1.5 threes. Those things obviously go together. Peyton Pritchard's only hit up 1 3 in each of the last two games. I think at home he's going to exceed that number, and the Celtics are going to play well. Also, just give me a thumbs up or a thumbs down if you're with me on this, Oliver. Today's Rhett Lauder Day. He's throwing for the Reds against Pittsburgh. I love watching NL Central Baseball. All the teams are good. And I love this Reds team. And I love Rhett Lauder. Shout out to the Demon Deacons. Shout out to Wade. He's actually pitching pretty well. So if you're going to give me plus money with the Reds, who've been great this year, +113, I'm going to take the Reds against the Pirates. Thumbs up, thumbs down. All right. Thumbs up on it. So there you go. Celtics money line, Peyton Pritchard over 1.5 threes. Reds money line against the Pirates. Those are the picks we're going with. Let's go to Jim, who's in New Hampshire. 310-840-4910. Doubt that he's joining us from that Boston strip club that I was at that I soon left because I didn't know what to do with my hands. Jim, your thoughts on the Celtics?
2: Where were you, in Chinatown at the Naked Eye or something?
0: Yeah, something like that. And then we sang karaoke in Chinatown. Forget the name of the place. But I'm like, what am I going to sing? And I saw a lot of Utes in there. So I chose a Disney
2: song. You're probably
0: saying
2: the Naked Eye or the Glass Slipper.
0: One of them. I don't know. And I sang a karaoke. I'll make a man out of you from the Mulan movie in the 90s. I did that.
2: Awesome.
0: Had a great time.
2: Hey,
0: Jim.
2: I like to.
0: How do we feel about the Celtics? It's game day. It's game day. The Celtics are playing a game 7 at home tonight. Is it going to go better in that building than game?

0: Game 6 for the Bruins went?
1: I'm going to the game tonight.
0: Oh, boy. Where are we sitting? Yeah. How are we? What's the pregame meal? Do you have rituals?
1: We will probably maybe get down early, eat in the north end somewhere. A friend of mine gets tickets. He played ball with Larry Johnson and everything. So
0: that's cool.
1: we get good seats. What do you think about the game?
0: I think the Celtics are going to win. They haven't been the last two games. I'm a man of who believes in the law of averages, and the Celtics, they have lived and died by the three, and often lived more than dying. Shooting under 30% from three the last two games is just not sustainable. And you're at home; those are your rims. They're not shooting under 30% from three. I think that they're going to hit outside shots, and if they hit outside shots, they're going to beat Philly.
1: I agree with you. I think that Hauser and Pritchard are going to light it up.
0: All right. So you're feeling good tonight.
1: It's a long ball. Let's hope.
0: All right. Let's go.
1: All right.
0: Have fun tonight,
1: man.
0: Okay, Jim?
1: See you in Chinatown sometime.
0: Yeah, that's the plan. Hang out in Chinatown. Me and Bob Ryan. That's what we're going to do. Texted him earlier today. Should probably get him on the show sometime. He's a lot smarter than I am. Let's go to Joseph. He's in California. Celtics, money line, Peyton Pritchard over 1.5 threes. Are you with me, Joseph?
2: Definitely the over 1.5 Pritchard, game sealer. Yeah. But I'll go Maxey. I'll go Maxey 38 plus. And I see him winning the game. Clippers taking it straight up on their court.
0: No, I don't see it.
2: Yeah.
0: What happens if Boston's hitting threes? They're not going to go three straight.
2: What happened? But what happened last game when it should have just been prove yourself in somebody else's court? You don't wait till you come home.
0: I know, but
2: you don't. Don't wait till you come home. You handle business on the road.
0: You generally hit outside shots better on your home court than you do on the road. That's my question.
2: Yeah.
0: Can Philly win a
2: game? I'll give you this. 76ers. The Sixers should have lost last game, but they didn't, and that's what worries me.
0: Yeah, well, Boston, they missed shots. Do you believe in the law of averages, or do you think that they're just going to continually shoot under 30% from three? That's it for me, where if Boston is playing its game, which is not shooting under 30% from three, they win the basketball game, especially at home. So I don't think three straight games you get under 30% for three. I don't think you get three straight games of Peyton Pritchard hitting 1 3 apiece. I think
2: eight.
0: He hits. That's why I bet.
2: I'll go with the underdog. But if they don't show on their home court, that's choke job. That's choke job. You got two number one.
0: I agree with you.
2: You got two super max.
0: Take care of business. You got to. You can't blow a 3-1 lead. There are only 13 teams ever that's blown a 3-1 lead, and that's not happening in round one. Round one, blowing a 3-1 lead when you're the favorites and you're at home in game seven? No. Yeah, you're right. That's a choke job, for sure.
2: Yeah, but look at the playoffs. You know, it's playing out like that, so.
0: All right, we'll see.
2: We've already seen a couple choke jobs, you know.
0: Appreciate the call. It's good to hear from you. Good luck out of California, Joseph. With that, taking the underdog, I'm going to take the Celtics and have the Peyton Pritchard over on threes. Think the value's actually pretty decent on that. But between the Pistons and the Magic and the Cavaliers and the Raptors elsewhere in the Eastern Conference, that's the top side of the bracket. One of those teams going to be playing in the Eastern Conference Finals. Who is it going to be? 310-840-4910. And we just got a lot more clarity on the future of the Super Bowl and the future of the NFL Draft. All of that next on Westwood One Sports Night.
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0: A Better Life with Dr. Sanjay Gupta.
15: You know, it's interesting. For such a long time, I think people thought about diseases as something that mostly happened later in life. Just in recent years, however, we as a society have really begun to think about preventing certain ailments much, much earlier. Case in point, new study out of Northwestern University School of Medicine found the mid-30s are a major turning point for men's heart health. For women, about a decade later. But for the men, this is the time when you really need to be thinking about your heart health seriously. At a bare minimum, start seeing a primary care doctor once a year just to get your blood pressure and cholesterol checked. You can also look up and then do your best to follow what is known as the American Heart Association's Life's Essential Eight. These are things everyone can do to decrease their risk of heart disease. I'm Dr. Sanjay Gupta, helping you live a better life.
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0: 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Here's Josh Graham.
1: Between the Pistons, the Magic, the Cavs, the Raptors, one of those teams going to be playing in the Eastern Conference Finals. Who's it going to be? 310-840-4910. D-Day, we just did Graham's Gambling, but if we were doing it right, we would have shared the odds for future NBA games based on what happened in tonight's action. Would you like to share, courtesy of our friends at DraftKings, what the current odds are for these Game 7s on Sunday?
2: Yeah, so we got the Game 7 tomorrow. With the Boston's a 7.5-point favorite. We get Game 7 on Sunday, where Detroit is a 9.5-point favorite. That's early tip, 3:30 or 3:40. And we get Toronto and Cleveland late tip, 7:40, where Cleveland is 7.5-point favorite. So all the home teams, it's not surprising, all the home teams now, favored.
1: Now that, you might think, whoa, that's a huge spread for a playoff basketball game, for a Game 7. If we're turning the page then to round 2, the Lakers just won. They just finished off the Rockets. We also know Minnesota is going to face the San Antonio Spurs. Monday, Game 1, T-Wolves Spurs. Game 1 of the Lakers OKC series is going to be Tuesday night. D-Day, do we have odds already for those Game 1s?
2: If you thought those odds were small, get ready to get large. The Spurs are 13.5-point favorites against Minnesota. That is obviously without Anthony Edwards. We don't know if Iodesumu is going to play. There's been no update on that. I'm sure once we get an update, those odds will change one direction or another. And then on Tuesday, OKC is 15.5-point favorites.
1: 15.5?
2: 15.
1: Think about this for a second, D-Day. What does Vegas actually think the margin of that game is? To set the line at 15.5, knowing the type of brand the Lakers are and the type of fan base the Lakers have, you know instinctively fans are excited about the game. They're betting the money line. They're betting the 15.5 right now. Like, how much do you think that buffer is? It's like, all right, we got to protect ourselves a little bit based on what we think this actually is, given what the brand is. So are they telling you that they think that this is a 20-burger game? Like, in reality, they think that this is going to be an 18-20-point win? Like, that's what the actual number is? Or do you think 15.5 is accurate?
2: I think at this point, the 15.5 is accurate. I think we largely overestimate the amount that Vegas cares about the public. They care about the sharps. And the sharps are throwing heavy weight.
1: Oklahoma City, LA, it's a 15.5-point spread, yet we know between now and the time that this game tips on Tuesday night, Game 1, it's going to be the most talked about second round series, and you're going to have so many people going out on the limb to pick the Lakers because it's LeBron and, oh, Luka might be back and Austin Reeves, and it hasn't even been 10 days since Jalen Williams went down, and it's a week-to-week situation whether or not he's going to be back. You know, just Ghost wrote the takes. They're right there. They're available for you. If you want to believe that, I'm going to trust the folks in Vegas. I'm going to trust the fact that OKC hasn't lost a game yet. Remember my hot take at the start of the playoffs saying that Oklahoma City was going to get to the NBA Finals in 15 games or fewer? I think that's what we're going to see. I think Oklahoma City handles its business. See, I think... Oh, you want a really hot take right now, D-Day? You ready for this early? See, you said that you're fighting for your life. I need to try to wake you up with something. You ready?
2: I'm ready.
1: The Oklahoma City Lakers series will be over by the next time I host Westwood One Sports Night. I'm off next week, which means I'll be back with Linnell the following Wednesday night, 8 days after the series starts. I think the series will be over. As long as that's possible. As long as they don't do the 3 days in between every single game.
2: I was going to say, I don't know if that is possible. I need to check that.
1: No, I think it would have to be a sweep. Like, if it's Tuesday, Thursday, then Sunday, Tuesday, yep. Or even if you give an extra day, Sunday, Wednesday, I'm essentially saying that it has to be a sweep. There you go. Oklahoma City in a sweep of the Lakers. By the next time I'm on air on Westwood One Sports Night, that series is going to be a wrap. Let's get to actually some big NFL news. We're getting more and more clarity on future sites for the Super Bowl and for the NFL draft. For the rest of this decade, it seems pretty settled for the biggest game in the world, biggest game in American sports. We know it's going to be Los Angeles next Valentine's Day. We know for 2028, it's going to be in Atlanta. D-Day, Super Bowl week, Westwood One Sports Night, Magic City, broadcasting our show from there. This is us pitching it to management. Hey, management. Because, they're going to be wondering, it's kind of late, the show's on. Like, what's a place that's open late that we could potentially do the show from in Atlanta? Well, we know a place. Magic City. Do the show from Magic City the entire week in Atlanta. Just an opportunity there.
2: Some thighs.
1: Lemon pepper wings.
2: Lemon pepper Williams step flavor. For Josh Graham.
1: Mm-hmm. About it. So 2028, it's going to be in Atlanta. Those are locked in. Those are confirmed. It's been widely reported that Vegas is the foregone conclusion for 2029. That'd be the second Super Bowl they host. The first one is a pretty good game. It went to overtime, and Kansas City scored a touchdown. Mecole Hardman beating San Francisco in Las Vegas. Dan Patrick reported last month that Nashville is going to get the 2030 Super Bowl, that an agreement is in place. The Titans have their new stadium that's set to open up ahead of the 2027 NFL season. So that's the rest of this decade for the Super Bowl. Beyond that, there is an unlikely city that is making a strong push into hosting a Super Bowl, and that would be Cleveland. Yes, Cleveland. Fun times in Cleveland today. It's Cleveland. The Browns, they posted video of the renderings of brand new Huntington Bank Field, set to open the 2029 season. It's a dome stadium. This is why Buffalo, opening their new stadium, they're not going to be hosting the Super Bowl. Don't think they have the infrastructure in the city to do so, but also outdoor open-air stadium in Buffalo in February. That's not happening. But dome stadium in Cleveland, and the city apparently getting closer to meeting the hotel requirements required to host a Super Bowl. This is something they really want. We've seen one-off Super Bowls in cities that get the new stadium. It's going to be interesting to see what happens. Now, it's not coincidental that stadiums are kind of open for a few years before you host a Super Bowl there, just because sometimes construction could go long and things can get delayed. So the question is 2031 too soon, D-Day, to have the conversation about Washington's potential new stadium? Because they're talking about that opening up in 2030. Is that too quick of a turnaround to have a Super Bowl there in 2031? Are they in contention for that Super Bowl?
2: But wait, we've been talking about that for years here.
1: I know, I'm just saying, if the stadium opens, like they're saying they plan it to, 2030, like Tennessee is, if Dan Patrick's reporting is true, They're going to open the stadium in 2027, but not have the Super Bowl there until 2030. Think about how long the Raiders stadium was open, the Roomba Allegiant Stadium, before they got the Super Bowl there. Like, if the stadium opens in 2030 with Washington, are they a real player for 2031? I sincerely don't know the answer to that.
2: I'd say probably 2032.
1: Right. But then, looking into the next decade, when's the last time they had a Super Bowl at Tampa? When's the last time they had a Super Bowl in Miami Gardens? These are usually normal stops that they have.
2: Screw them. We moved on.
1: From Miami and Tampa? We moved on from them?
2: What's so special about
1: Cleveland?
2: Tampa? Yeah. Sorry, you want to go to Tampa than Nashville?
1: Okay. Well, no, I'm not. No, that's locked in stone. 2030, they're going to go to Nashville. I'm looking at 2031. What is the discourse going to be like for a Cleveland Super Bowl? We're going to Cleveland, guys. There was an episode of The Bachelor. I'm a big fan of The Bachelor.
2: Wait, are they domed? They're not domed.
1: What do you mean?
2: The stadium.
1: Yes, it is. Huntington Bank Field. The new Brown Stadium?
2: Yeah. Oh, the new one will be domed.
1: Oh, yeah, that's what I'm talking about. It's going to be open by 2029, and Cleveland's looking at trying to host a Super Bowl. They're getting close to hotel requirements. They're pushing for this. They really want this.
2: Why would you dome the stadium in Cleveland? That's like literally the one thing that you have going your way is that you know the elements and nobody else does.
1: To host Super Bowl, host Final Four, that's the answer. They don't care about the football advantage or disadvantage it gives you. Buffalo does. And that's why the Buffalo Stadium is really cool. And this stadium's just going to be another stadium. And you might host a Super Bowl one week. One time, one year. But because they'll never come back. Do you hear people talking about let's go back to Minneapolis? They got their Super Bowl after they won, you know. They got the Super Bowl there when they built the stadium. Say it again?
2: That's a great big event town, Minneapolis.
1: Yeah, I just don't know if you're going to get the Super Bowl there again. Cold weather cities generally don't get it multiple times. So it'll be interesting to see what happens there. And then are we going to see an international Super Bowl sometime in our next 10 years? I don't know. Getting to the NFL draft sites. Next year is going to be in the nation's capital. D-Day, Linnell, counting down the days. Trying to think of some fun venues we could potentially do our show at night in the nation's capital. Do some scouting. Figure out some location scouting. That's going to be a fun week in the district. The Sporting Business Journal. Sporting Business Journal. It's late. The Sports Business Journal. Reported that Minnesota, yeah, big event city. They are the front runner to host the 2028 NFL draft. Cincinnati is the early favorite for 2029. Other cities apparently bidding for this: Indianapolis, Charlotte, Seattle, Jacksonville, Baltimore, Buffalo, Houston. Do you know what most of those cities have in common? They know they're not hosting Super Bowls because their stadium's outdoors. They're not domed. So Charlotte, Seattle, Jacksonville, actually, isn't Jacksonville opening up a new stadium as well? That's expected to be open by 2029?
2: There are too many new stadiums.
1: Is it? I think they are. I don't know if it's domed or not, though. Baltimore's obviously isn't. Buffalo isn't. Houston isn't. So the draft would be fun in Buffalo. That'd be a good place to go. New stadium.
2: Would you jump
1: stadium.
2: Through a table?
1: Yeah. I absolutely would. And I'd eat some of those ketchup chips, too, with Pinto Ron or whatever the guy's name is.
2: Easy.
1: Hope he's still with us.
2: You don't need that. Table's fine. Ketchup chips. It's too Canadian.
1: Well, I mean, you know what's pretty Canadian? Buffalo. It's right there.
2: No, it's not.
1: It's pretty close. Is the Jacksonville Stadium domed or not? See, Charlotte, I know, really wants
2: it. It's going to be the Stadium of the Future is what it's called. $1.4 billion. So, yes, it'll have a dome.
1: They better have a pool in there still. They better still have the pool. It's a nice feature at the Jaguar Stadium. Still have that. D-Day.
2: Oh,
1: we need to put
2: air,
1: a bow
2: actually.
1: On things. Say it again?
2: It's open air, the Jacksonville, but it has a canopy to make things cooler, 10 to 15 degrees cooler. Anyway, one of my worst fears came true over, or it will come true. Not for me, thankfully, but it's still happening, and it terrifies me. I'll tell you about it next.
0: George Pickens signed his franchise tag, but still isn't locked in long term. Does the star receiver continue catching passes from Dak in Dallas? Or will Pickens get traded before training camp? Westwood One Sports.
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0: D-Day, before you put this show to bed, would you like to share what James Dolan's strategy should be in helping the Knicks advance past round two and potentially get back to the NBA Finals for the first time this century?
1: Yeah, he just got to start paying bad women to talk about OG Anunoby. It's worked multiple years in a row. Anne Hathaway was on some late-night television show. I don't watch those things, but it was one of the Jimmys. I would assume Fallon because he's in New York, and she's apparently a big Knicks fan, which is sick. Good for Anne Hathaway. She's also beautiful. But she got on Jimmy Fallon talking about how she wanted to wear an OG Anunoby jersey, and then in the following game, OG Anunoby played the game of his life. And that's happened for multiple years in a row now. So if James Dolan had any sort of sense, which is asking a lot because he's an idiot, but if he had any sort of sense, he would put the escort budget on hold during the postseason. Go to parties solo. He's a billionaire. We know they do that. Go to parties solo and just pay a bunch of attractive women to talk about OG Anunoby the day before an important game.
0: Do they need to be famous, though? See, that's the key. You said talk about. So, all right, D-Day, you got James Dolan's ear. First you had my curiosity. Now you have my attention. Who's on the roster? Who's on the roster that you're calling? Just Anne Hathaway every game?
1: It could be. I mean, let's really hook OG Anunoby up. Kylie Jenner. I know she's with Timothy Chalamet, but let's be honest. I think Chalamet will take a bullet. You know what I mean? He'll be cool with it. He's a big Knicks fan. He's sitting courtside.
0: It's true.
1: Maybe OJ Anunoby's interested in Tina Fey. She was sitting courtside.
0: Cardi B? She's from the Bronx.
1: She is recently single. Now, do you want to get messed up in that? Probably not at the moment. You know, the streets are kind of hot. But just any famous person, honestly.
0: ScarJo. ScarJo lives in New York with Colin Jost, the guy from SNL.
1: The guy from SNL. Yes, I know who Colin Jost is. Thank you.
0: Okay. I hadn't seen Old School, but I know Colin Jost. I thought spelling some things out, just trying to be helpful.
1: Buddy, Colin Jost, classic, Weekend Update, one of my favorites. Are you kidding? I can't tell if you're doing a bit or not.
0: I'm saying that, like, Old School's one of the best comedies this century. Like, it's fair
1: I told you
0: to,
1: I don't
0: like,
1: watch movies. I watch television.
0: Oh, okay. I didn't know you were an SNL guy.
1: Yeah, see, I like Michael Che more, but I like Colin Jost. She lives in the Hamptons, though. I don't think she's a sports person. Like, at least Anne Hathaway's a fan. Well, you got to be courtside, though. Remember, like, you got to pluck people that go to games.
0: ScarJo would be courtside. Her and Colin Jost together.
1: Goes to games.
0: Well, actually, we don't want Colin there. That kind of defeats the point, it seems like. I like this idea, though. I think you might be onto something. Trying to motivate. Anne Hathaway, yes. A lot of fabulous Anne Hathaway performances. Fans of all types of movies Anne Hathaway's been in.
1: Yeah, Catwoman.
0: I might even go see... That's the first movie that comes to mind?
1: Yeah. I have a Batman tattoo. You think I'm watching Anne Hathaway's other movies? I'm watching the Batman movies.
0: Devil Wears Prada 2 is coming out. It's a big deal. If you want a good time, you could check out Havoc. Go check that one out for reasons.
1: I will not.
0: You're going to be missing out. What do we have? Let's do this. It's time for Put It to Bed.

0: Spirit Airlines is closing up shop. That's not my worst fear, because I don't fly Spirit. I have flown an Icelandic equivalent to Spirit. But I bring this up because the Icelandic equivalent that I flew did the same thing, which is where they just randomly close up shop. And here's the problem. If you ain't got another ticket, you are stranded at your location.
1: That's it. Terrifying.
0: And that's what happened to WOW Airlines. The tagline is, "Wow, we'll make you say wow." And boy, there were some people that were saying wow, I think it was like 2021, when they closed up shop and they just left people stranded in Iceland. Spirit's about to do the same thing. Could you imagine if you were living paycheck to paycheck and you had this great trip planned, but it was planned 2 weeks from now, and you were flying Spirit, and now Spirit doesn't exist in 2 weeks' time, and you now got to figure out a way to get to that place. And you know what all these other airlines are about to do? They're about to jack their prices up even more. Spirit went down. That's a competitor. United costs up. American Airlines up. Southwest, they might make you pay to check a bag. The consumer's getting rocked.
1: I am flying an airline that I have never flown before.
0: What's that?
1: Because it has a direct flight. Let me look up what it's called again.
0: Is it Frontier?
1: Not a great sign. No. But I did see that some people
0: have. Where
1: are
0: you flying?
1: I'm flying from Greensboro, North Carolina to Orlando. And this is, my brother lives in Orlando, going to a wedding there in early June. And it's Breeze Airways. And they have a direct flight. They're the one, they had a direct flight from Orlando to Greensboro.
0: Oh, no.
1: What's
0: Breeze?
1: Wrong?
0: That sounds like Breeze? A Spirit Airlines equivalent. The Florida version
1: I thought
0: of
1: that. I thought that, but it actually looks nice. I've flown Spirit before. You don't get to where you want to go on time. I've done Frontier once in my life, never again. But I just saw this. I'm like, I'm not in a rush to get back that day. It's a direct flight. It's the one that has a direct flight into Greensboro. So I'm like, you know what? I'm going to try it. See what happens. Hopefully Breeze Airways is still around. Orlando's a pretty big hub, so even if Breeze Airways goes down between now and then, probably not the best way to word that, Breeze Airlines goes down. Sorry.
0: Are there any other... I'm stunned there aren't direct flights from Greensboro to Orlando. That feels like there would be.
1: Breeze is the only one I saw. So I'm connecting out to Orlando, flying back Breeze Airways. Breeze. This is a Breeze ad. Not to be confused with Fubreeze. Breeze Airways. It's a thing. I don't know anything else about it. But now you just made me nervous.
0: The plane is blue.
1: Without even intending to.
0: Well,
1: they're blue?
0: Yeah. You'd be proud, though. When I flew WOW Airlines to Iceland, we wouldn't be proud because we didn't know each other. But I had a phone issue on the way back, and then my phone wouldn't turn on, which for a six-hour flight, this was before the trend of raw-dogging a flight that took over social media. You never heard of raw-dogging a flight? Your facial expression says you it's where you sit on a plane and you look at the map, and that's it for the entirety of the flight. No headphones, no movies, no phone, no nothing. You just sit there. I didn't want to do that because I was 20 years old in college. So I paid, not American currency because it was an Icelandic airline, but I paid Icelandic currency to rent an iPad for a six-hour flight. And the iPad had four things on it. It had the game Unblock Me. It had Guardians of the Galaxy, which is a great movie. I'd already seen it, watched it again. It had one Adele album and one Coldplay album.
1: What Coldplay album was it?
0: It was Blue.
1: Viva La Vida?
0: No.
1: Or Rush of Blood to the Head?
0: Whatever the cover
1: Parachutes?
0: Was, Blue. Dark Blue? I don't know. It was in 2016, so whatever was popular.
1: Oh, I know that album. Then. It has a heart on it. That's not a good album. That wasn't even a good album.
0: I would argue that most Coldplay albums don't tickle my fancy like that. I like their songs, but I listened to the full album, front to back, twice. And I listened to the full Adele album, front to back, twice, while I played Unblock Me. I actually had a very good Unblock Me run for 4 hours.
1: That's outstanding. I just realized there's a story we haven't talked about this entire show that happened in the aftermath of the Cavaliers game tonight. Apparently, people follow the parents of players. And Evan Mobley's mom retweeted the following post, quoting Channing Frye. I don't know how Donovan Mitchell plays basketball, or I don't think how Donovan Mitchell plays basketball is a recipe for success. Him taking a backseat in this series is absolutely necessary. When has he shown you he can win past the second round? Question mark. Quoting Channing Frye and Evan Mobley's mom retweeting that.
0: It's true, by the way.
1: It is true. And by the way, that's a disrespectful question. When has he shown you he can... You know he hasn't been past the second round. I get the point you're trying to make here. When has he? He hasn't. Trick question. Come on, Channing Frye, what are we doing here? I do like that he has the Arizona Wildcats pullover in the picture here, though. The one that just says cats and script across the shoulder. Sick. Things are great. We covered a lot of ground, I say, today. I feel better. D-Day? You said you were going to, it was going to be the fight of your life to get through this hour. You're fighting for your life. Congratulations.
0: Thank you. I think Evan Mobley's mom is a teacher. I think it's hilarious that a teacher is rage tweeting about an NBA game.
1: Like, she, do you think Evan Mobley knows what his mom's tweeted already?
0: I would hope so.
1: What do you think that conversation's like? Mom!
0: Probably just like that.
1: Mom, stop retweeting negative things about my teammates, Mom. Mom, stop it. Need to shout out Oliver. Free for all Friday. That's a chore. All the calls that you take, it's a great time. But Oliver, getting through. This was like his flu game this week, like getting through things, fighting through. I appreciate Oliver. I appreciate you, D-Day. I appreciate Drake Toll as well, joining us live after Banana Ball in Vegas. Catch Linnell Willingham 8 to 11 a.m. Eastern time later this morning. I hope he's not up listening to us right now. Catch me 4 to 7 p.m. Saturday and Sunday, leading up to the start of the Kentucky Derby. I might just have a mint julep on air. Just might do it. Don't tempt me. 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
7: A better life with Dr. Sanjay Gupta.
8: What are the chances you are listening to this while drinking a nice hot cup of coffee? If so, don't let me stop you. For years, we've been reporting on the health benefits of coffee, and that's not going to stop today. A new study, this one out of Harvard School of Public Health, found that coffee and tea could help lower your risk of developing dementia. People who enjoyed 1 to 3 caffeinated cups a day saw the biggest impact. In addition to the caffeine, coffee contains hundreds of bioactive compounds that can influence inflammation, glucose metabolism, vascular function, and oxidative stress. It's also possible coffee drinkers might be doing other things that keep them healthy. Eating a more balanced diet, getting plenty of exercise, sleep, not smoking, or drinking too much alcohol. And finally, staying socially active. I'm Dr. Sanjay Gupta, helping you live a better life.
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25: 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Bang! 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
26: Westwood One presents Bing Bong. Nick Ashew.

0: They've been an adventure, to say the least. A lot of good. Listen, some fights, some blowouts. You're going to have a little bit of that. But the one thing we can say is that they've been entertaining and they have been interesting. Good or bad, depending on whether your team is in or not or whatever the case is, I'll take these NBA playoffs. I'm at Nick Ashew on all the various socials, and you can watch us on YouTube as well. It's my YouTube channel because this is how we do things. We just do it on our own. We take the initiative ourselves. One sip of coffee here. Mm-hmm. As every Saturday morning is, you know.
1: A tradition unlike any other.
0: It's a tradition unlike any other. Sipping that coffee, Carlos. It's the only way to go. Nice little sunrise here on the East Coast, depending on where you are. Maybe you got a nice little something going on. It's chilly. It's kind of chilly where I am. I'm outside of D.C. and I'm going, wait a second. No, we just hit May. It's supposed to be the best month of the year. I was having this conversation with somebody the other day, and I'm trying to figure out, like, what the best month is of the year. I think it depends on where you live. If it's a sports-related thing, it feels like October. You got nice, crisp fall. But then you hit May, and May's nice for all of us cold weather areas, where especially the winter the East Coast had, where you look around and go, God, we had snow encased in ice for what felt like 6 months. So I'll take even like the upper 50s in the sun. But anyway, nobody cares about that. People do care about what the Lakers did last night. Moving on past the Rockets. I'm not going to be the guy right now, or I'm at least going to try not to be the guy that does the LeBron-Jordan comparison here necessarily, because there's plenty of time for that. Because we had LeBron James earlier this week even kind of talk about it and compare himself to Jordan. And he said what most people are not acknowledging, and that's that they're not the same player. And it's that they're not, it's not the same career, and it's not the same era. And we like to, compare everything like it's exactly the same. But the reality is here that there are a lot of differences from the eras of the NBA and the rules and the business side of things to LeBron's actual game, which is far more of a facilitator than Jordan ever was. They're just different players. There's so much that's different there. But the one thing that I will say, and the one thing that's got to be a part of the story, and it'll be once LeBron James actually retires, it's that his longevity is going to be a massive part of his legacy. The Lakers move on. I know it got a little scary if you're a Laker fan. Beat the Rockets, have that 3-0 series lead. Rockets win a couple of games. Lakers go on. They win this game by 20. LeBron James is 41 years old. You know what he did last night if you didn't watch this game? Or I guess this morning, depending on if you've gone to bed or not, depending on what part of the country you're in. LeBron had 28 points, 8 assists, 7 rebounds, and he played 37 minutes. He's 41 years old, and he's carrying a Lakers team that missed Austin Reeves for half of the series, that has not had Luka, who's now become their number one on this roster. And LeBron James, during the regular season, stepped back and said, no, this isn't my team anymore like it used to be. It's Austin Reeves, and it's Luka Doncic. That's where the Lakers started to really win games and find their rhythm as the season went on, is adjusting to the way that everything sort of settled with that role and that pecking order that you have on the Lakers. And look, LeBron during the regular season averaged the lowest points he has his entire career. I mean, we're talking like rookie numbers. The guy's 41 years old. It is absolutely incredible what LeBron James has been able to do. And I understand that, like, the eras are different. All of this is a situation where you're comparing 90s basketball to today's basketball, and it's just not the same thing. The NBA is not the same. The rules aren't the same. You know, Jordan's Bulls went up against teams that were vastly different than the Warriors team that the, you know, LeBron had to see. And yeah, we can go and look at LeBron's Heat and all those things. We got plenty of time for the past and looking back on who won what and who played what team and all that. The reality here is that LeBron James is doing something that no one else has ever been able to do. And that's really the biggest part of his legacy. If you want to play the game of, like, Jordan won 6 titles and didn't lose in the finals, great. LeBron James playing at an elite level into his 40s is the headline of his entire legacy. And if we're talking about best player and we're talking about how great a player is, isn't that part of the point? Not, I know we love to count rings. I'm doing it. See, I'm doing it. I didn't want to do this, and I'm falling into the trap of comparing the two. But see, it is. It's hard, right? Like, it's really difficult to not go down this road. And you know, the worst part about the whole, like, LeBron-Jordan comparisons that we have is, like, what ends up happening is somebody I mean, listen, myself included, it's not like this is anything new. We all do it. Any basketball fan, any NBA fan, this is going to be part of the conversation. But we end up knocking down one guy to prop up the other, which sucks. I mean, it does, right? Like, it sucks to do that. It sucks to sit there and say, well, you know, Jordan wasn't as efficient as LeBron, which is true. But then we're knocking down something in Jordan's game to prop up LeBron. And in the end, it's impossible for us to not totally fall into this trap. We do it with players when they're drafted. Well, you know, he reminds me of this guy. And okay. And they may end up being...

0: They've changed branch managers. So a lot of that, just us being present after this election, has already changed the way they do business and the way the employees are being treated.
1: You mentioned the contract. Yeah, you mentioned the contract negotiations and them hiring these anti-union consultants, and y'all are working with Labor Lab. We're going to be talking later in the program to the executive director of Labor Lab about their work more generally, but they're an employer watchdog organization that focuses specifically on the union busting industry, and they recently filed a complaint with the Department of Labor against Skyworks because these anti-union consultants have not done the mandatory filing that they're supposed to do, to because workers are supposed to be able to know kind of who is talking to them, right? I mean, your union has to file reports with the Department of Labor. And so if these workers want to go, they can go and search up your name, IUOE Local 320, and they can figure out how many members y'all have, how much money you're making, all of these kinds of stuff. And they're supposed to be able to have that information on the union busters. And so right now, there are at least two people that workers have said have been in their shop talking to them about how bad unions are, that they don't even know their last name, much less how much the company is paying them. And they've also hired these outside attorneys for, you've said, at least $600 an hour, one of them that you know. And so the company is clearly spending a huge amount of money on this small unit of like 12 people or so. And so it's very clear to me, at least, that if they were to just engage in, you know, maybe a week or two of good faith negotiations and then implement a fair contract, it would cost them less than all of this rigmarole of bringing in these outside consultants to try to dissuade these workers from being members of the union.
0: Absolutely. You know, and we've tried to put that cost out there at their last meeting to show what we've gathered that this company has spent on union busting, having those guys come in and speak to them, the three different attorneys, and the one attorney that we've met with, you know, the hours that we've put into bargaining at the table here, on top of his travel down here and in his time, you know, away from the table, they've spent tens of thousands of dollars just to dissuade this unit from being in the union. And the guys had asked early on, you know, we understand that they're union in other areas, and they are. They're signatory with operating engineers in other areas of the country. And in fact, I've got their agreements and I've printed them off and shown, hey, this is what the company does in other areas. And this is the benefits and this is the wages that has been bargained for. And ironically, your company can give you a wage increase now, but they won't do it. And they're telling you they can't because the union is here. There's so many false statements that have been made, and we're trying to help those guys in that unit understand.
1: Skyworks, by the way, is an equipment rental company. So like, you know, commercial construction equipment and things like that. And you mentioned, and I had forgotten that they're union in other places. So why do you think it is that they don't just negotiate a contract in good faith and try to move on and have a positive working relationship with the union? I mean, it's not like the operating engineers are some, you know, like, it's not like they're shutting down Skyworks locations in other places. You know, I mean, there's a, you know, you have a working relationship with this with this company in other locations. Why don't they just try to do that here?
0: Beats me. And we know just from talking to the guys how their work has picked up, because we've encouraged our other contractors that rent equipment at U Skyworks. They're going to be part of our union. We've negotiated for these guys. We're working on getting an agreement. And I know their business has picked up because the guys have told us they've got more equipment going out. There are more deliveries. And in fact, I've seen their trucks more regular now than I did before.
1: Wow. And so as we're wrapping up here today, I mean, that's insane that the company is benefiting in increased business because their workers are now union and they're just operating totally in bad faith and trying to walk all over these workers. What would your message be to the workers at Skyworks Indicator now who

0: who might be tuning in, and anybody else that's thinking about organizing a union in their workplace?
1: So like I laid it out to these guys a couple of weeks ago when we met, you know, regardless of what the company says, we're not the enemy. We're here to bargain for the workers. We want to make sure everyone has a fair, livable wage, employer paid benefits, and protections on the job. That's, we're here for the workers, not the company. And we're going to do our part to make sure that everyone has those benefits from the job, and they're attainable. They are there. Mm-hmm. We can negotiate. We can get the company to the table, and we can bargain for better benefits. And that's what we're here to do.
0: Corey Kuykendall is business manager for the International Unit of Operating Engineers, Local 320 here in North Alabama. Thank you for your time, brother.
1: Thank you, Jacob. Appreciate what you do.
0: All right. We're going to take a break, folks. We will be right back with the Valley Labor Report.

0: Valley, the Spice Radio Studios in Huntsville, Alabama. This is the Valley Labor Report. My name is Jacob Morris, and my co-host is Adam Keller. Today on the program, we just talked about Huntsville Hospital's monopoly. We also talked about Skyworks equipment rental trying to bust a union in Decatur, Alabama. We're about to talk about Workers' Memorial Day and Hyundai being found by the National Council for Occupational Safety and Health as one of their Dirty Dozen employers for the year of 2025. All that and more on today's program. If you'd like to send us a text, you can do that at 844-899-TVLR. That is 844-899-8857. 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And finally, if you're a member of a union, then you should think about getting your local district council or international to sponsor the show. You can reach out to us for more details on that. And since Adam is out of town at the Alabama State Council of Communication Workers Conference, I will tell you that we welcome all of our listeners, whether you are on YouTube, Facebook, WVNN, WZZA, WHIV, WGOW, WMSP, WCPT, KTNF, Means TV, or through your favorite podcasting app. We're getting on so many stations now, we might not be able to say them all. 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As most of you know, we're not media professionals, just diehard unionists who want to amplify the voices of the working class in the American South. We're hoping that this project can make a difference on that front, and we can't do it without you. We want to thank everybody for tuning in. Whether you're a loyal fan or a first-time listener, we appreciate you spending some time with us. Every week in the South, workers organize new unions, they bargain new contracts, they fight for good legislation and against bad legislation, and they put the boss in their place. These are some of the stories that we found from April 17th to the 24th. This is Last Week in Southern Labor. Over the last week, 126 workers in 5 bargaining units unionized. 292 workers in 3 bargaining units withdrew their petition for a union election. 355 workers across 3 bargaining units voted against unionization. 23 workers in 1 bargaining unit defeated a decertification attempt. 168 workers in 6 bargaining units have gone public with their union campaigns, and 133 workers in 5 bargaining units are now in decertification campaigns. In new union campaigns, 19 workers at Starbucks in Muscle Shoals, Alabama, filed a petition to hold a union election with Starbucks Workers United. Workers likely pushed by their employer filed a petition to decertify Wells Fargo Workers United, affiliated with the Communication Workers of America, as the union representing 2 workers at Wells Fargo in Bradenton, Florida. 23 workers at Oak Ridge Utility District in Oak Ridge, Tennessee, filed a petition to hold a union election with the United Association of Plumbers and Pipefitters, UA Local 102. Workers likely pushed by their employer filed a petition to decertify the United Steelworkers as the union representing 20 workers at Georgetown Nursing Center in Georgetown, South Carolina. Workers likely pushed by their employer filed a petition to decertify the International Brotherhood of Boilermakers as the union representing 77 workers at Sherwin-Williams in Birmingham, Alabama. And 49 workers at Legends Global in Florence, South Carolina, filed a petition to hold a union election with the International Alliance of Theatrical and Stage Employees, IATSE Local 333. In election results, 6 workers at the Volunteer Energy Cooperative in Decatur, Tennessee, voted 4-2 in favor of unionization with the International Brotherhood of Electrical Workers, IBEW Local 175. 71 workers at Majestic Care of Beckley in Beckley, West West Virginia voted 27-2 in favor of unionization with the Service Employees International Union, SEIU, District 1199. 22 workers at Starbucks in Johnson City, Tennessee voted 11-10 in favor of unionization with Starbucks Workers United, as did 23 more at a location in San Antonio, voting 10-7 in favor of unionization. 128 workers at Canfor Southern Pine in DeRidder, Louisiana voted 52-68 against unionization with the Southern Regional Council of Carpenters, Local 3101. This was a big bummer. You might remember that we talked to a worker who was fired for his union support about this campaign a month or two ago. 224 workers at ADUSA Transportation in Dunn, North Carolina voted 83-107 against unionization with the Teamsters, Local 391. And 23 workers at Viola Water North America in Tampa, Florida voted 9-8 against decertifying the International Union of Operating Engineers, IUOE, Local 30. In strikes and bargaining updates, Wells Fargo workers and allies in the labor movement rallied in North Carolina to demand the company stop stalling and negotiate a fair contract. Workers have unionized with the Communication Workers of America, CWA, at 29 locations, but management has slow-walked negotiations. The union has filed over 60 unfair labor practices, and the employer has upped their anti-union campaign, with 2 weeks ago workers at one of those locations decertifying the union. Their biggest raise ever. That's what 150 workers at Coors Lab Structures in Miami, Florida won, their union told us at the Valley Labor Report. Members of the Laborers International Union of North America, LIUNA, Local 1652, ratified by 98% a new 3-year contract that includes a $2.65 an hour wage increase, along with a new holiday, increased pension contributions, and increased health and welfare benefit contributions from the employer. A 31% raise and more. That's what 200 Florida Teamsters who work for United Natural Foods Incorporated, UNFI, the primary distributor for Whole Foods, an Amazon-owned company, just ratified in their first union contract after organizing last year. The 5-year contract also includes access to Teamster health care, a pension, job security, just cause protections, and a strong grievance and arbitration clause for the warehouse workers. Since 2022, the Teamsters have organized more than 3,500 UNFI workers, growing the union's footprint to more than 5,500 members at the company nationwide. College professors continue to make less than they were before the pandemic. That's according to the preliminary results of the American Association of University Professors, AAUPAFT, their annual faculty compensation survey. After seeing 2 years of real wage increases in 2023 and 2024, while still remaining below 2019 levels, the most recent year saw a real wage decrease of 0.4% when accounting for inflation. Faculty at private institutions fared even worse, seeing wages drop by more than 1% over the last year. College faculty wages and working conditions have been under attack for years, with graduate worker unions and other higher ed unions fighting back against the adjunctification of all faculty positions. In political and legislative updates, the AFL-CIO, the nation's largest federation of unions, released a short statement in response to Lori Chavez DeRemer's resignation as Secretary of Labor. When we're in a crisis of costs going up, job insecurity due to AI and technology, and uncertainty across the economy, we need a labor secretary who understands working people and will work to make our lives better. Not just be a rubber stamp for corporations' wish lists and gut the protections that we count on. That was the AFL-CIO's statement. Keith Sonderling is now acting labor secretary. He served previously as a Republican appointee in the Department of Labor and the EEOC and has done so for about 10 years. Prior to that, he worked at an employer-side labor and employment law firm in Florida. The Teamsters president, Sean O'Brien, was instrumental in getting Chavez Dreamer nominated and confirmed as secretary of labor. Her tenure was full of scandal, sexual assault allegations, and with basically nothing to show for it in terms of improving the lives of workers or protecting them from employer abuse. You have to wonder if Sean O'Brien is embarrassed. If we missed anything, let us know about your union updates at tvlr.fm/contact and subscribe to the newsletter at tvlr.fm where you will get the exhaustive version of Last Week in Southern Labor in your email inbox every single week. Our next segment is going to be with Jessica Martinez. She is the executive director of the National Council for Occupational Safety and Health, National COSH. We're going to be talking about their recent Dirty Dozen report, where they talk, where they named some of the worst employers in the country. Really, this is a report that they release every single year. For Workers' Memorial Day. Workers' Memorial Day is a day of remembrance for particularly workers who were killed and injured on the job. Many people don't realize this, but literally hundreds of people in the United States every day die due to injury or illnesses that they got on the job or because of their job. It's a huge, huge problem in this country. And so the work that National COSH does to bring awareness to these sorts of things is incredibly important. The Dirty Dozen report that they do every year tries to name and shame, you know, some of the worst employers in the country. Explain a little bit of their of what these employers are doing. This year, there are several employers who have a presence in the South named in the report. Really, really not good, not good stuff that was going on here. In their press release about the report, they talk about how this comes as federal workplace health and safety penalties dropped by nearly 45% during this administration, according to Good Jobs First. Jessica Martinez in the press release said that every year we honor workers who have lost their lives on the job, and every year we see the same pattern, companies prioritizing profits over people. Have we got Martinez in the Zoom now? We do. So, Martinez, thank you so much for taking the time to talk to us. I appreciate it.
1: Thank you so much for having me. It's great to be here.
0: It's great to have you on. Can you talk to us a little bit about the National Council for Occupational Safety and Health and what y'all do?
1: Absolutely. So we are a national network of worker centers, local COSH groups, unions, and community allies, essentially fighting for one simple principle that every worker deserves to come home safe. We see that across this country, workers are being injured, they're being made sick, and killed in preventable ways, simply trying to earn a paycheck. And we really see too often that workers are carrying the biggest risk, particularly Black workers, Latino workers, immigrant women, young workers, and low-wage workers. These are the communities that are at highest risk. And our network of 25 grassroots worker justice organizations are rooted across the United States. And we work directly with workers in dangerous conditions. We train worker leaders. We support campaigns for safer working conditions. We build collective power, push for stronger laws and enforcement, and we connect workers' stories to research and policy change. Centering worker voices is at the core of our work. And although we're national, we're deeply rooted in the local efforts. And really, our belief is really simple, is that, you know, the people closest to the danger are the closest to the solutions for safer workplaces.
0: You release this report, the Dirty Dozen report, every year around Workers' Memorial Day, Workers' Memorial Week. Can you talk to us about that as a holiday, as a day of remembrance, and why it's so important?
1: Absolutely. So Workers' Memorial Day, or Workers' Memorial Week, as we also like to call it, just because we pay tribute to workers an entire week through different events across the country, is observed typically April 28th. And as you said, it is a day to remember workers, but particular workers who've been killed, injured, or made sick on the job. It's an opportunity for us to recommit ourselves to actions and campaigns that prevent these tragedies. So it's really urgent for us. Our network takes it as a week of action, truly. And we highlight the reality of worker health and safety in this country, which is that one worker dies every 104 minutes in the United States. We know that more than 5,000 workers were killed in the latest federal count, and many more suffered disabling injuries and occupational disease. And many of these are very preventable. They're often called accidents, but they happen because hazards are either ignored, corners are cut, workers are not being trained. There's rampant retaliation when workers speak up, and enforcement by government agencies are very weak. So this is why we bring, you know, we use this week as a way to bring awareness during Workers' Memorial Week, and we release our Dirty Dozen report as well during Workers' Memorial Week.
0: And so the Dirty Dozen report, that's why we wanted to get you on. Can you talk to us about that report and the goal of it every year? And then we can talk about this year's top lines.
1: So every year, National Kosh releases the Dirty Dozen. And these are 12 employers that reflect some of the most troubling and egregious employers. They present dangerous patterns harming workers. We do not choose the companies randomly. We review OSHA citations, enforcement records, worker testimony, lawsuits, other media investigations, and also community partner reports. So there is an ongoing pattern of harm. And this report is not just about the 12 companies, but it is about a broader system where we're seeing a theme of profits rise while worker protections really fall. And really across the Dirty Dozen, what we have found, particularly this, there's some themes that we saw this year. And the report highlights issues such as extreme heat, without water, rest, or shade. We saw employers with dangerous machinery causing amputations and serious injuries, toxic dust and chemical exposure, wage theft, and retaliation. We've seen child labor, subcontracting used to avoid responsibility, fear tied to immigration, enforcement, and ICE raids, weak penalties that fail to deter misconduct. So these are just some of the general themes. And one of the, you know, other things that we highlighted, providing a landscape of health and safety in the United States, is that we know that under OSHA, which is the Occupational Safety and Health Administration, and has jurisdiction of enforcement and to enact laws that protect workers, particularly around occupational health and safety, that currently there's only about 1,800 inspectors that are responsible for 130 million workers, over 8 million workplaces. And this, at this pace, what we know is that it would take over 150 years to inspect every workplace just once. So this is really, you know, again, our goal is to amplify this and really highlight that it is a system where too often violations become just another cost of doing business.
0: I guess, I think so many people are so surprised at how much employers are able to get away with. We actually had, it's been years ago now, there were some some business owners in the community locally that were kind of agitated by our programming because they felt like, oh, well, we don't talk about enough about how much risk that employers have, you know, when it comes to employing people. And they, you know, I think, unfortunately, misunderstood how actually little risk they had. They said, you know, if somebody got injured or killed on one of our job sites, you know, we could go to jail. And that just doesn't happen. That's just not a thing that really happens in this country, right?
1: Yeah, I mean, like I said, speaking about the number of inspectors, there's just not enough robust enforcement. And if there is enforcement, it's a slap in the wrist for some of these, like, you know, multi-million, billion-dollar industries and corporations and companies. At times, the penalties are really low. They're really outdated. And it doesn't really provide much of an incentive to change the dynamic and provide, you know, be able to really uplift workers in a very simple human perspective of a dignified workplace. So what we're saying is that, you know, we provide the Dirty Dozen with a goal to truly bring light to the issues and provide a real worker story behind the statistics, but also bring attention to the need for resourcing our government agencies that provide enforcement. Throughout the country, there are some states that have state plan states. We know that in the South in particular, not many do. So they follow federal jurisdiction, where really protections are a little bit weaker because we don't have robust laws. We don't have a state plan state that can specialize laws that protect the workers in that specific state. So we bring light to this. Many people are unaware. There are workers. I've sat in many, many trainings throughout my time as an organizer and educator. Many workers are unaware of who OSHA is at times. You know, I've worked with some workers in some of the most dangerous industries, whether it's construction, residential housing. Many of them don't know that there is an agency that, you know, that holds employers legally responsible for known hazards at the workplace. So we are doing that work on the ground through our COSH groups and our network, providing that information. Knowledge is power. As common as that is said, it truly does hold true in our work and in centering worker voices.
0: We mentioned that there were multiple employers with strong presences in the South that made this report. I wanted to talk about some of them, and I wanted to start with the Hyundai Kia supply chain. That's a story that we've been covering for years now on this program, starting really back in 2022 when Reuters broke a story of I think it was like a 12 or 13 year old girl who was working at one of the supplier's plants in Montgomery. And so this is the first time that this supply chain has been named in this report. Can you talk to us about some of the things that you found and the volume of things that you found happening within this supply chain?
1: Yeah, so Hyundai Kia is a major global brand that's really rapidly expanding its southern operations. Their manufacturing, as you mentioned, footprint is mainly in Alabama and Georgia. They were included because the record across the supply chain is deeply troubling. You know, we went back to 2015, between 2015 and 2025, there have been 12 workers that died in incidents tied to the companies in the Hyundai Kia U.S. supply chain. OSHA has cited companies in the supply chain for 854 violations. There is about 70% that were categorized as serious, repeat, or willful violations. OSHA has a strategy where it stratifies its violations and penalties. And we know that there was, you know, more than 6.2 million in penalties were assessed through those investigations. So, you know, between 2020 and 2022, at least 9 Alabama supplier facilities tied to Hyundai Kia were found to have illegally employed children. And we know that in one federal case, the Department of Labor named Hyundai Motor Manufacturing Alabama as a joint employer of a 13-year-old child allegedly working up to 60 hours a week at a stamping company under its operational control. So you know, workers, we are in contact with workers. When we released the report, we were able to bring courageous workers from some of these workplaces, provide testimony. Many of them reported low wages. Than other Alabama, in comparison to other Alabama auto supply chain workers. And some of this, this research links some of this wage suppression also to the incarcerated labor systems. And, you know, we know that in just in last year, last year in September, we had federal agents raided Hyundai LG battery plant under construction in Ella Belle, Georgia, detaining over 470 subcontracting workers. And that really matters because ICE raids create a climate of fear. You know, when workers fear detention or retaliation, they are less likely to report injuries, right, wage theft, discrimination, or unsafe conditions. So we are seeing this pattern in not just Hyundai Kia supply chain, but also throughout other Dirty Dozen employers that were listed, you know, using the ICE raids as a leverage point, as we saw with D.R. Horton, which was another company we mentioned in the Dirty Dozen.
0: Yeah, I mean, ICE being used as a cudgel by employers is something that has been happening, I mean, for decades, really. You could even track it back to, you know, INS being used in the same way before ICE was founded after 9/11. And the most shocking example that I always try to talk about when I get the opportunity, because it is so gross and so blatant, was, I believe it was a 2018 or 2019 raid of poultry plant workers in Mississippi. It was the largest workplace raid in the history of the country. Some 600 workers were arrested detained by ICE. And that was a union plant where the union had won, literally only a couple of months prior, a huge sexual harassment lawsuit, got some $2 million for the workers. And then it just so happened that a couple of months after that, after either the settlement or the verdict or whatever it was, the workers got the money. Then ICE comes and harasses and breaks up all of these families. And despite the fact that these were the workers who were being sexually harassed by the employer, and it was not the employer who was punished ultimately for, you know, the sexual harassment fine was ultimately a slap on the wrist, and they certainly weren't punished for hiring undocumented immigrants. It was the immigrants themselves who were punished by ICE, and ultimately, you know, I think that what we saw was union activity decline, and the employer ended up getting more and more control over these workers, and the workers were less likely to speak out. And so that's something that I really don't think is appreciated enough.
1: Absolutely. And really, you know, when immigration enters the workplace, they do more than detain people. It's they send a clear message to every worker watching, is essentially stay quiet, you know, keep your head down, don't complain. That climate of fear makes all workers less safe. Mm-hmm. And that's something, that's a connection we've clearly made, you know, for as long as this, as our Kosh movement has existed, is that we need to ensure that all workers are protected, independent of immigration status. Workers should not fear to speak up and use their voice to say, hey, I need this equipment to make sure I can come home safe after a long workday, right? And really, it's this, the fear of speaking up about safety or wage theft triggers folks just to be silent. We know that, like I mentioned earlier, workers are afraid to report unsafe machinery, wage theft, harassment, and so forth. So it really does create a chilling effect beyond, you know, beyond those targeted in the workplace. It impacts the community and families. So it interrupts the ecosystem of our communities in such a wide scale.
0: Hyundai Kia's supply chain being named in the Dirty Dozen report comes after a couple of other reports about working conditions in Hyundai Kia. JobStrip of America put out one titled Hidden in Plain Sight, Safety, Labor, and Environmental Violations Driving Hyundai Kia's Supply Chain. And they, you know, they uncovered documented labor violations among some of those companies, including child labor, preventable injuries and fatalities, and coercive prison labor. That's something else that you talked about in the Dirty Dozen report, is how prison labor has been used in these supply chains. Just really, really terrible things. And, you know, I mean, really neither the federal government nor the state government is doing much to try to hold Hyundai Kia in particular, but many of these companies accountable. You know, I mean, you think about the, you know, almost 1,000 violations, but only $6.2 million in penalties. You know, for Hyundai Kia, that is just not that much. And that's over 10 years. You know, $6 million over 10 years ultimately is not going to stop them from using these illegal tactics to try to squeeze more value out of their workers. It's just going to be considered a cost of doing business. There were a couple of other employers that I wanted to make sure that we had time for. Maker's Pride. Can you talk to us about that company and what you found about their practices?
1: Yeah, absolutely. So Maker's Pride, formerly known as Hardside Food Solutions, they manufacture and package food products for major household brands. And they were also included because of their long history of worker harm. We found that migrant children are working overnight shifts in dangerous factory jobs. The company was also repeatedly cited for machine hazards causing amputations and severe injuries. The report notes that, you know, there was at least 11 amputations between 2019 and 2020. And workers just report harsh treatment. You know, we had one worker that said when someone asks to go to the bathroom, permission is given up to an hour later. So we're talking about really impacting people's dignity at the work site. And we know that there was also federal labor officials also found unlawful conduct during a union campaign in Kentucky. So these corporations and companies are doing all they can, right, to break any sort of unionization efforts from workers, despite workers finding an extreme need to organize. So we're seeing child labor, unsafe machinery, also just really extreme weather conditions in these workplaces.
0: Jessica Martinez is the executive director of the National Council for Occupational Safety and Health. You can check out their Dirty Dozen report online. Jessica Martinez, thank you so much for your time.
1: Absolutely. Thank you for having me.
0: We're going to take a break, folks, and we will be right back. The Laborers International Union of North America, LIUNA Local 366, is proudly recruiting North Alabama local workers to work construction and nuclear plant maintenance. 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
0: The Valley Labor Report is also sponsored by the United Automobile, Aerospace, and Agricultural Implement Workers of America, better known as the UAW. They are one of the largest and most diverse unions in North America, with members in virtually every sector of the economy. UAW-represented workplaces range from multinational corporations, small manufacturers, and state and local governments, to colleges and universities, hospitals, and private nonprofit organizations. 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You can learn more about the UAW and join at uaw.org. The Valley Labor Report is also sponsored by Labor Notes. Labor Notes is a media and organizing project that has been the voice of union activists who want to put the movement back in the labor movement since 1979. You can learn more about Labor Notes at labornotes.org.
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0: 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Labor creates all wealth. All wealth should go to labor. And you are listening to the Valley Labor Report. My name is Jacob Morrison. My co-host is Adam Keller. 844-899-TVLR is the phone number. 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You can leave us a written message there as well. We'll be opening the phone lines in the second half of the program after we have had our interviews. Every day across the South, workers are killed on the job, stolen from, discriminated against, or sexually harassed. Sometimes the employers are caught. These are last week's stories. This is Boss Watch. In Texas, the U.S. Department of Labor has recovered $63,000 for 8 workers after an investigation found an area restaurant violated federal wage and hour laws. The department's wage and hour division found that El Beto's Tacos, doing business as Beto's Restaurant and Bar, failed to pay overtime hours worked and illegally deducted wages from tipped employees in violation of the Fair Labor Standards Act. Division investigators determined that on average, employees worked over 8 overtime hours every week, but Beto's did not pay them the required overtime premium of time and a half per hour. Additionally, the employer did not compensate workers for duties performed after completion of their shifts. The division also found that the employer deducted uniform expenses from the wages of tipped employees, resulting in workers being paid less than the minimum wage for all hours worked. The Wage and Hour Division Acting District Director Charles Frazier in Houston, Texas, said that wage violations, including failing to track and pay for all hours worked, continue to be a major concern for workers in the food services industry. The Wage and Hour Division offers assistance to employers to help them avoid these kinds of violations and will continue to assure that workers get all the pay they have earned. In South Carolina, Florence, a Comfort Keepers franchisee providing in-home Caregiving in Florence, South Carolina, agreed to pay $324,000 and furnish other relief to resolve a discrimination charge filed with the U.S. Equal Employment Opportunity Commission. In its charge investigation, the EEOC found reasonable cause to believe that the company, which provides services across South Carolina, discriminated against a new employee attending orientation in November 2023, violating four different federal anti-discrimination laws. During orientation, the employee notified Comfort Keepers of her pregnancy, and the company instructed her to obtain medical clearance. The EEOC found reasonable cause to believe that when the employee then notified the company of a pregnancy-related limitation, the company failed to accommodate and eventually fired her, although the employee could perform the essential functions of the position with or without a reasonable accommodation. The EEOC investigation found reasonable cause to believe that the company violated Title VII of the Civil Rights Act of 1964, the Pregnant Workers Fairness Act, and the Americans with Disabilities Act by requiring an unlawful medical exam, failing to accommodate, and firing the new employee. The investigation also found reasonable cause to believe that the company's statewide hiring practice of requiring disclosure of family medical information violated the Genetic Information Non-Discrimination Act. During the pre-litigation conciliation process, the company agreed to provide monetary relief totaling $324,000 to the affected employee and more than 1,000 former and current candidates and employees. Florence CK will also provide anti-discrimination training for all human resources personnel, managers, and decision makers, and post EEOC notices, including a notice regarding the resolution of this matter in conspicuous places. The EEOC will monitor compliance with the agreement for 2.5 years. In Florida, the U.S. Department of Labor cited a Florida roofing employer for willfully exposing employees to safety hazards after an employee suffered fatal injuries and another was seriously injured when falling from a two-story residence. The department's Occupational Safety and Health Administration investigators found that on September 24th, 2025, two workers from Max Home Services, operating as Passit Roofing and Solar Energy, were installing tarp when they slipped from the roof into an empty pool. One employee suffered fatal injuries and another sustained serious injuries. The agency cited the employer for willfully allowing both employees to work without personal fall protection at heights of over 20 feet. The employer also failed to adequately train employees to recognize fall hazards and did not implement a hazard communication program for workers using hazardous chemicals. The agency cited the employer with one willful and two serious violations and proposed $172,000 in penalties. If we missed anything, let us know at tvlr.fm/contact and subscribe to our newsletters at tvlr.fm, and you will get Boss Watch as well as Last Week in Southern Labor in your email inbox every single week. Appreciate everybody hanging out with us in the YouTube and Facebook chat. TWY87 asks, what are your thoughts on Lori Chavez de Remer's resignation? I think it's good. She should have resigned a long time ago, and Sean O'Brien should be embarrassed for his, for his support of her and continued support through all of the allegations and scandal at the Department of Labor. I mean, that's really the most embarrassing thing, because it's one thing to say, oh, well, maybe she'll be a good Secretary of Labor. When she was in Congress as a congresswoman, she supported the PRO Act, and so maybe she's the best that we can get as working people under a Republican administration, and so maybe we support her. That's one thing. But you should have really backed off your vociferous support of her when she walked back her support of the PRO Act during her confirmation hearings, because that should be an indication that she only supported the PRO Act because she wanted to basically shield herself in some pro-labor bona fides during her election, which she then lost. And then as soon as those pro-labor bona fides were no longer helpful in her political career, she was willing to drop them. So you should have been suspicious at that point, but you should have dropped her. Absolutely should have dropped her a couple of months ago when all of this stuff started coming out about her scandalous and unethical and corrupt behavior at the Department of Labor, her husband being barred from Department of Labor policy because of his alleged sexual harassment of Department of Labor employees, her misuse of government funds for personal and party reasons, just a totally unserious person who is completely undeserving of our support or loyalty. And yet, Sean O'Brien, even in the middle of all of this scandal, he said that she is one of the most engaged and one of the best secretaries of labor that we have had, and the Teamsters support her, even as all of this was going on. So, I think it's good that she resigned. She should have resigned sooner. Hopefully, she'll have some sort of criminal charges for what she did and what her husband did, the way that she fleeced the taxpayer. And Sean O'Brien should absolutely be embarrassed of the way that he trusted her at the beginning of this process and his continued support of her as all of this started coming out. That's what I think about Lori Chavez's resignation. We're about to go into overtime. That's the second half of the program. You can find us on Facebook and YouTube at The Valley Labor Report. We will be talking to a UAW, somebody organizing with the UAW in Michigan about how they are fighting union busters. We're going to be talking to Bob Funk, executive director and founder of Labor Lab, about Labor Lab's really important work uncovering the union buster industry. And we will take your calls at 844-899-TVLR. That is 844-899-8857. But if you don't do that, we really appreciate you taking the time and listening and hanging out with us this morning or this evening, however you find us. And we'll see you next week. 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

0: Good morning, Montgomery and Central Alabama. Good morning, the entire state. Welcome to Saturday morning. A good soaking overnight last night. There's no doubt about it. I was so excited, still excited, just kind of giggly-eyed this morning. But I checked my gauge, and I got a solid 7 inches. Excuse me, 7/10. It was just a slow, misty rain all night. I mean, I hope everybody slept good. I'm sure everybody's got a tin roof on their house, and that just makes it go pitter-pat. But, hey, good morning. Welcome to the first Saturday in the month of May, May 2nd. Hope y'all slept very good last night. But, hey, look here. Steve is on the road. Montevallo is having their graduation. It's a big day up there in Montevallo, Alabama. And Steve's going to be a part of that. I'm sure he's going to be up there shaking a lot of hands and congratulating everybody for all that hard effort it took to get that degree from Montevallo. Wish them luck. Hope it's an indoor event this morning. But nevertheless, Steve is on the road, and I got my main man, Dana Johnson, wildlife biologist. He's been with us a long time, filling in for a long time. I'm always fired up to have Dana. He always adds something to the show. He always has a different light, different take on certain topics that come up in the outdoor industry and in the flat outdoors here in the state of Alabama. But good morning, Dana.
1: Good morning. At least I can start burning again.
0: Yeah, I guess the burn ban's lifted.
1: Well, it ought to be now.
0: It should be.
1: Well, even if it wasn't, I talked to Ted a little bit about it, but these trees probably were getting a little stressed.
0: Dude, they are. I can see it. I really can see it. I mean, if you're not, we're kind of jumping into some of our topics right off the bat, but this that blight that these pine trees get, Dana, you know, and they typically get it in the springtime where they've got the needles are yellow. I think they're definitely stressed.
1: Yeah, and if you got burns went through and they're trying to pull water, and that's when the beetles, when trees get stressed, beetles start looking for them a little better. But the cracks in my soil are finally closing up. I still don't have puddles.
0: All the rain. You do not?
1: I still don't have puddles in the yard. That's how much moisture's been sucked up.
0: You know, that first rain we got, you know, we had several rain events. I got a solid inch. My buddies in Montgomery got an inch and a half. Of course, Montgomery always seems to get more rain than we do, but... So, you know, adding up my little rain, you know, I've had, an inch and 0.7 tenths. So I'm happy. But yeah. You don't think you've gotten 2 inches of rain in the last four or 5 days?
1: I don't think so, but hopefully over there where I got a burn has.
0: Uh-huh.
1: And we'll get some green on the ground, which will slow that burn down a little bit. It won't be near as intense. But I've got probably 200 more acres to burn on this one spot. Burning later is not bad. At all, it changes actually the vegetative type a little bit more. So hopefully, I'm going to get a little change in vegetation in some of these areas. And you know, you can burn in June. If you burn a 50-acre patch in June, that's better than a 10-acre food plot because it's creating some good forbs.
0: Tons of browse.
1: Yeah, I tell folks if. If you can't plant a 5-acre food plot, you're wasting your time. That's my view. Unless you've done
0: a summer plot.
1: Yeah, summer plot. And now you do it like a lot of people do it, and you've got clover. And your clover is the best food plot there is. It's a year-round food plot if you're planting a perennial.
0: Mm-hmm.
1: And you've got turkeys love it, everything loves it. I always tell folks, invest the money in a good winter food plot, do about 30% cereal grain, go heavy on the clovers, use an annual clover with some perennial clovers, like a arrowleaf and a crimson, if the soil type is right and your pH is right, and then throw some like Dorana or Osceola, Regal Ladino, and then you've got just a nice food plot that lasts all the way through the fawning season.
0: Oh,
1: it's perfect.
0: Danny, you're so right, because that heavy clover that I planted, that Durano, that white clover, I can go in my ride through my plot or sneak up to it, whatever you want to call it, and it'd be, you know, 5, 7, 8 does in the clover plot at 2:00 in the afternoon.
1: Yeah, and then if you have the ability to spray, and if you're not having to plant spring and summer, you know, the 1, 2, 3 acre food plots, then you can invest that money in the chemical cost and a sprayer. And the chemicals are a little bit more expensive than your standard glyphosate, but you can create just a really, really nice year-round food plot. It'll start going down around August, late August, September, October, when it gets dry again.
0: Mm-hmm.
1: It goes through a little dormancy. Now, if you get a lot of rain, it doesn't. And then what I tell folks every other year,
0: mm-hmm.
1: just overseed it.
0: Mm-hmm.
1: Overseed it like you're doing a food plot. And this is where if you have a drill, you can drill in cereal grains at a smaller rate. Deer just don't. Yeah, winter wheat's fine, but if you can have about a 50% clover and then drill in cereal grain, you've got everything.
0: Mm-hmm.
1: Now, drilling, if your phosphorus isn't right and all that's right, sometimes you got to turn it under. But I tell folks, go in with a phosphorus, over-phosphorus it when you do your soil test, when you get it right, because it's not going to leach through. And then plant them. Mm-hmm. Year-round food plot. And if you go try to do a 1-2 acre, you know, soybean, eagle branch,
0: clay cowpeas,
1: all that. You've,

0: beautiful. Think I really did something the following year, just like you say. They wouldn't even hardly get 6 inches up.
1: And then that's, and you can do a little quarter acre winter clover plot, but it'll keep producing.
0: Mm-hmm.
1: I mean, people don't realize it's the same stuff they're spraying 2,4-D on in their yard they're trying to get rid of is the same stuff the deer love.
0: Mm-hmm.
1: And the turkeys love it. It's got a lot of protein. I've got some new clients I've brought on, and I've told them, go just invest the effort the first year. And then I had one client, I don't work with him anymore, he's just too far away. But he had a place, and I said, spend the money. Let's get your pH right, let's get your soil, let's get your phosphorus right, let's get everything right. And we're going to plant everything.
0: And his open ground?
1: All his open ground and clover. And he did not have to plant a food plot for 5 years.
0: Great idea.
1: 5 years. All he did is take a drill and drill strips of cereal grain through it. And I said, spend the money and kill every piece of ryegrass on this property. Every bit. Don't worry about it.
0: Mm-hmm.
1: And then if the wheat gets a little bit too high, just mow it. Clip it down, mow it, you're done.
0: In my situation, I just put my cows in there.
1: You eat your cows in there, and they just eat it on down.
0: And pull them out. Don't let them stay on it very long. You know, a couple days at the most.
1: Knock out that stuff.
0: But, you know, that's a weird thing, Dana, to me. You know, there people, and I'm guilty of it, and I'm still scratching my head, but, you know, you'll disc up a place, and, you know, you plant your cereal grains, clover. Everything's looking pretty good, and then about a month into it, you start knowing all this ryegrass. Where'd all this ryegrass come from? But I guess it just comes from the soil bank.
1: It's seed bank. It's an annual, so it just reseeds itself. And you've got to knock it down every year. Now it's called, not Osprey, I forget. I'll figure out the name.
0: Clethodim.
1: Well, that's a grass-specific herbicide.
0: There's right.
1: one that's ryegrass-specific that you can spray over wheat.
0: Mm-hmm.
1: Now, you hear all these things from different deer labs and all this. You know, spray this chemical because it won't kill your wheat. Look, I'm not worried about killing the wheat if I've got clover.
0: Mm-hmm.
1: I'm like, let's go for the cheaper stuff and just kill it all off. But with ryegrass, I always tell folks, spray it with, if you have a lot of clover, spray it with clethodim and kill it off. If you don't, spray that stuff heavy as soon as you can get on that plot.
0: Mm-hmm.
1: Even if you're worried about turkeys, spray it. Disc it up. When it comes back up, spray it again.
0: Right.
1: With just about a 6% glyphosate. Kill that stuff off. Start it over early. Everybody waits. And right now, I checked some ryegrass the other day. It's still in a dough stage. Mow it down. Mow your food plot down, because the ryegrass will come back again with another bolt for a seed head.
0: Yeah.
1: And go spray it. Or just keep bush hogging it or discing it. Do not let it reseed itself.
0: You know, Dana, a lot of times people are afraid of all this stuff that we're talking about. You know, because number one, they may not have a sprayer. Well, that's, you don't have to have a big deal. You don't have to have a 3-point hitch, 200-gallon sprayer on the back of a 85-horsepower tractor. You can go to Farmer's Feed. They sell these little 25-gallon.
1: They work.
0: They
1: takes
0: work.
1: A little time, but they work fine.
0: And put the little one nozzle on there, directional. And, you know, you may be able to only cover 15 feet, let's say.
1: It will make it so much better, because when you plant a lot of wheat, let's say you're just planting wheat food plot or rye, a cereal grain food plot, wheat, rye, and oats, cereal grain rye, and you see all this green stuff, you're nice. If you get really down to it and start looking at it, about half of that's ryegrass.
0: Mm-hmm.
1: Deer do not like ryegrass.
0: Mm-hmm.
1: They don't. Pennington, and I just say the Passerelle ryegrass was put out 20 years ago is, hey, deer love this. And I always tell folks, if that's the only thing they have to eat, that's what they're going to eat. If you went to the grocery store and they only had one type of a certain product, well, that's what you're going to get. Now, I always tell them, outdo your neighbor. Make a plot for dispersing deer to outdo your neighbor. Because if all they got is a ryegrass field, and you've got a clover, turnip, cereal grain that's been taken care of, deer will naturally go to the better thing to eat.
0: Sure.
1: It's a nutrition value. So you're trying to change their home range a little bit. And if you have a clover plot that's going into the spring and summer, then they're probably not going to move, because when your neighbor's turns into just two fibrous, thick, tall ryegrass wheat notes, then they're going to come

0: to where the food is natural. That you can change a home range slightly on a deer. And now you also got the right habitat. But if you go to food plots, and this is, let's just say, what, 85% folks out there in hunting clubs?
1: I would say so.
0: Well, then they don't have, once deer season ends,
1: they're done.
0: They're done. They're out. They don't care anymore. That's just how it works.
1: Yeah.
0: And a lot of them, at $20 an acre, don't have an extra, they can't put an extra $500 per person to go in there and do spring. And then you've got, who's got the equipment? Who's going to go down there and do it? No one wants to go down there and do it.
1: No, they don't.
0: I mean, I do this for a living, and sometimes I don't want to go do it.
1: Oh, I get it.
0: I get paid for it.
1: I get it. Yeah.
0: It's hot. It's nasty.
1: All that good therapy that people say, oh, I get on my tractor and bush hog. Well, that's therapy. Well, you do it for a living. I kind of do it for a living. You do. Of course, I'm not getting paid for it like you are. But I mean, the happy feeling, the warm and fuzzy feeling, getting on a tractor and getting back to, it still works. And it does wear on you.
0: And it uses diesel fuel. And you got to load the tractor.
1: It's work.
0: And you got to bring the tractor back. And bush hogging that field when it's dusty and nasty and bugs are all over.
1: And you're doing it by yourself.
0: You ain't got half the club out there.
1: You don't have no help.
0: Yeah, nobody wants to do it. And then they look at their food plots and they think they're all pretty. I went to a client and I looked at his food plot, and it was about this time of year. Did it last year. I said, your pH is off and you've got too much ryegrass. He just looked at me and goes, well, we didn't plant ryegrass. I said, it's a ryegrass field out there. He's like, well, how do you know? I said, first of all, we see all these pine trees. Found out he hadn't limed in about 10 years. I went, your pH is low. And I said, you planted nothing but wheat rhinos, right? Said, yeah, I said, there's not a single bolt of a wheat seed head out there. That means it's been choked out by the ryegrass.
1: It's been overtaken by the ryegrass.
0: And remember, ryegrass is taking nutrients.
1: Yeah.
0: So ryegrass is taking your nutrients from you, and as it takes the nutrients, it's supposed to go to other stuff. Well, sounds like we got a break.

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0: 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Y'all turn it on to Jock 740 and tune in to Cast and Blast Outdoors. We're coming to you live right here from Sweet Creek Farm Market, right at the corner of Highway 231 and Meriwether Trail. Y'all wake up, come see us. They've got omelets going out the door, biscuits. Everything is so good and so fresh. But then I think we have a call on line one. Let's go to line one and talk to Mr. Okay. It's going to be a minute on that one, but we do have Luther Upton coming on here very shortly. But
1: well, you're talking about just the food plots in general. Mm-hmm. This is the time of year. It's too late to plant your clovers and stuff. And
0: mm-hmm.
1: It's too late to plant your clovers and everything. And so right now, I've got my clients looking at soil tests. You've got to get your soil test. I preach you this all the time. pH. And pH is the percentage or probability of hydrogen. So pH of 7 is actually 0.000007, and that's considered neutral. Your macronutrients, nitrogen, phosphorus, potassium, only work when your pH is pretty much above 6.2, where the plants can take it up. Now, we're talking about your cereal grains, because a blueberry bush needs a pH of about 4.9 to 5.3 because it needs more iron, and it's all a chemistry thing. But this is the time of year to get your pH right so you can have those food plots. And if you don't get your pH right, like down there where Luther is down in South Alabama, you have a lot more sandy loam, where the power pig, for all you power pig listeners,
0: mm-hmm.
1: you've got to lime, because that's a lower pH soil. So if you're in that area, like where I'm at over here in the Black Belt, our pH is usually too high.
0: Mm-hmm.
1: And there's some areas that'll hold just in that regular 6.2 to 7.5 or 7.0 pH. But in the whole Power Pig listening zone, y'all probably need to lime. So y'all need to go out and get your soil test. Auburn does them at $10 a piece. And it'll give you the baseline of what you need to do. But y'all need to be really checking your pHs right now, because it takes 3 to 6 months for lime to totally take effect and neutralize the soil.
0: Mm-hmm.
1: So right now, look, we're in May, so our food plots go in when October, November. Mm-hmm. I do mine in late October.
0: Mm-hmm.
1: when the temperature has gone down, because your winter stuff does not germ until the temperature gets about right. So you're looking, that's about the perfect time to get it. And the lime buggies are usually available right now, pretty easy.
0: Yeah, that's a good point.
1: Because we did it, and you know, it'll hold about 5 tons. We pull it with a tractor. I go pick it up with my truck, pull it with a tractor. We put out 10 tons of lime on this guy's food plot, on one of my client's food plot.
0: Wow.
1: But we did it, but I over-limed it. I went ahead and bumped it a little high, because mm-hmm. it allows more time, because it's going to go back down. So he's got a 5-year buffer right now. It'll be high this year, and those food plots

0: be absolutely perfect. So you can, if it says a ton to a ton and a half an acre, I'll do a ton of three quarters to two. Because all right, here's the thing. For me to get that buggy, a ton of lime is $50.
1: Cheap.
0: Pulverized lime. And they get the right buggy to spread it. And we adjust it. And I kind of watch what's going on, but it's weighed out. So, and if you try to get bagged lime, you're looking at 200 to 220 a ton. So we spent on one buggy what it cost for a ton, for 5 tons, got it out there, but we did it in September, October. So that lime, it wasn't even neutralized. But this year, it's going to be perfect.
1: It will be better.
0: But it takes, if you incorporate it, it takes 3-4 months to really start working. If you just top lay it, 6 or 7 months up to a year, because it's got to get down in the soil. It's got to leach through.
1: What about this, Dana? Everybody doesn't have the equipment or the know-how and the gumption, really. I think you've got to have a lot. You got to be motivated to do all this. But I've got a little place that I can't get a buggy into. You know, I could put it in a hopper, you know, it goes on the back of a tractor. You know, so I use pelletized lime. But hang on to that thought. We've got a caller on line one. Okay. All right, killer. And I can't get any equipment in there, Dana, so I have to, and it's a very sandy place, and I'm going to go to Farmer's Feed and buy that pelletized lime. Mm-hmm. And it's fairly, I'm talking about a small plot. It's a half acre, but it's a little killing plot. You know, it's not a big one, but these deer really come out there to it. And good morning.
2: Good morning.
1: Good morning, Luther Upton. Good morning from the Power Pig. Well, I just texted the killer our new code, 1011, so I'm sure he's busy working on that code and getting that put in, but I appreciate you calling the show this morning. How's everything going down in Evergreen, Alabama?
2: Yeah, everything's going. You think I should call back here shortly?
1: No, sir. We got you live on the air. Yes, sir. All he right. pushed you right through. Yes, sir.
2: All right. Well,
1: appreciate your time.
2: Pete had to buy a new transmitter last week, and we had things out of pocket, but we got it straightened out, I think.
1: Well, that's good. I hope he didn't have to spend too much money on that new transmitter. Those things can be expensive.
2: Well, I'll tell you what. Listen, I'm gonna tell you something about Pete Wolf. He's been in business over 50 years, well, about 60 years, right here on I-65, and... he's the owner of the radio station, and he keeps about 100 cars on the lot. Now, yesterday morning, I was talking to him, and he's got cars ranging from $2,000 to over $100.
1: Whoa.
2: Now, that's a pretty good price range.
1: That is a big price range. That is a big car lot to hold all those cars and those vehicles. And,
2: well, it's out full.
1: Oh, yeah.
2: But he is our main sponsor on this program on the Power Pig. And I want to mention somebody else, too. I want to mention Probate Judge Steve Fleming. Now, he has a tire company. It's called Interstate Tire, and he covers that interstate from Montgomery to Mobile. So if you're out there and you got a problem, 578-2447 will be the number you need to reach. And, Rod, the plug Evergreen, you've been out to Exit 96. You've seen what all's going on out there. I mean,
1: Guyton, yes, sir.
2: Got outdoors open out there with several hundred guns. We got the Connecticut Sausage Gift Shop. We got the Taco Bell, the Wendy's, the Slim Basket, and now Starbucks Coffee. Well, they're not open yet, but they're working. So, and of course, that's the McDonald's exit.
1: Yes, sir.
2: We got a lot going on in Evergreen.
1: Y'all got a lot going on in Evergreen. It's a beautiful little town. You know, it's a little sleeper town, you know, unless you pull off the interstate and ride through there, you just don't know what you're missing, because the people are lovely, very very kind, very generous, and just good down-home people down there in Evergreen. We love coming down there. You know,
2: people. We're going to make arrangements to get you back down here pretty soon, but, turkey season has been pretty productive down here, but you don't hear much right now. I know y'all are good friends with Eddie Salter.
1: No, oh, yeah.
2: And Eddie's a good friend of ours, so it all ties together. But it's good to have back on.
1: Man, yeah. Let me tell you, Luther, there's no question about it. We love being on the Power Pig. There's no question about it. But what we need to do over the week, you've got my email address. Email me Pete Wolf's commercial for his yeah. dealership, and I'll get that to Killer, and Killer get that.
2: Yeah, I'd rather have some hard copy running than me have to remember it all. But
1: well,
2: but you guys do a good job, and we appreciate you, and we'll talk to you next Saturday morning.
1: Look forward to that, Luther. Appreciate it. Appreciate Luther Upton this morning. It's always good to hear from a good man like Luther Upton, no doubt about it. Dana, as we were saying, though, you know, everybody doesn't have the means or the really
0: the equipment
1: to do it. But I think, you know, like I said, Farmers Feed sells this pelletized lime. It's, you know, I don't know what it is, but it's a small plot. I don't know how many bags. I think it comes in 50-pound bags.
0: 40.
1: I'm not sure.
0: Pelletized
1: is it
0: comes in 40.
1: So how much would you recommend? How many pounds on a half acre?
0: I'd go a ton per acre, so a half a ton. I'd go minimum.
1: That many?
0: Yeah, it's only 20 bags or 25 bags.
1: You're talking some real money.
0: Well, it's, but your food plot will be three times better.
1: Yeah.
0: So, but you're going to spend that money anyway. You might as well spend it on that and get your. I've told folks that. All right, so we did. I did a soil test for one client, and they had already bought the fertilizer, but I looked at a soil test and I was like, your phosphorus levels are outrageous high, as in they're about to get toxicity levels. And do not put phosphorus. So I asked him, I said, what you've been, well, I told him, I said, you've been doing the standard triple 13 every year for 15 years, haven't you? He goes, yeah.
1: Like when, everybody else
0: yeah,
1: has.
0: Standard and that actually doesn't give you enough nitrogen to do anything. It only gives you about 20% of what you need for nitrogen. And he said, yep. And I went, well, here's what's happened. And you haven't limed in about 10 years, have you? He goes, no.
1: Been a minute.
0: Yep, and I said, here's what's happened to that phosphorus. If your lime, if your pH is below 6, your phosphorus isn't being taken up. Your phosphorus doesn't leach, so it's been sitting there. You've basically put enough phosphorus out to last the next 20 years because your plants aren't using it. So if all you do is lime and nothing else, your food plots will come out better.
1: Mm-hmm.
0: Because now your phosphorus and potassium, and its potassium levels were kind of high, but it will leach to some extent. So your phosphorus and your potassium, you have enough in there. Nitrogen leaches, so it's going to be gone anyway in 60 to 80 days.
1: It'll evaporate, too.
0: Yeah, nitrogen fixation. So what I told them to do is next year, do not buy lime. Do not buy phosphorus. You just go ahead and plant your food plots, and then come in after they come up and start putting nitrogen on it before rain. I said, you can incorporate some into the soil. You can't just topsoil it because it'll go through a nitrogen fixation. There's all different things, but incorporate in the soil just your nitrogen. Come back and save enough money to do it again right January 1st.
1: Mm-hmm.
0: That's all you got to do.
1: Perfect plan.
0: Yeah. And I said, your potassium, you can look at it. Your potassium levels, you could get your rate of potash in there. Put just a little bit, maybe a bag per acre.
1: Mm-hmm.
0: And get your potash in there, but you're not no more phosphorus. You do not need phosphorus. He's like, you know how much money that's going to save me? I said, I know. Get your lime in here. Bump that food plot. Bump that pH to what you need it to be, and you will spend less and have three times the plot because, oh, and then I said, spray all your ryegrass fields. Don't worry about your turkey. Spray your fields. Something will come up.
1: Well, now, was this property in sandy loam or was it in the prairie?
0: This was mainly sandy loam or more red clayish, but it had a lot of loam in there. But he had, according to a soil test, at $10 a piece, I said, I will save you thousands by a $10 soil test because you don't need phosphorus anymore.
1: Right.
0: You just don't need it.
1: Yeah.
0: You're not going to use it all. And then your other food plots, because clovers are nitrogen fixators. They will produce its own nitrogen. So you don't need phosphorus. All you need is phosphorus and potassium. So if you go to that route and you get a lot of clover in there, and so you have a rhizobium bacteria. It's a symbiotic relationship with a clover plant. So the rhizobium bacteria attaches the nodules to the root system. As you get new growth, it'll drop off some of those nodules, which opens nitrogen for your cereal grains. So the clover is going to use what it is. It's not available until either the clover dies, or as it makes new growth, it will release some of those nodules. That's not, so you're constantly providing enough nitrogen, but you need at least 50% clover in order to do this.
1: Mm-hmm.
0: So you could almost come through there and run a disc at about a 10-degree angle and just cut a little bit of it to kill a little bit of clover, and it releases some of your nitrogen out. But
1: That's a good idea. You know, I know I'm trying to always get – and fertilizer is expensive. Good morning. You know, I'm always trying to, you know, my cow pastures, you know, fertilizer's extremely high right now with the strait being closed, da-da-da. So we got to deal with it. But so I fixed up this nice drag, and it's a wide drag, and I drag my pastures and spread my cow manure. But I also like, I have planted clover out there to help with my, to put some nitrogen back in my dirt so my summertime grasses will grow. You know, it's,
0: There's ways you can do this without using as much fertilizer. Now, you're always going to need your phosphorus and your potassium. So I tell folks when they get their lime, how much phosphorus do I need? Over, put a little bit extra than what the soil test says.
1: Mm-hmm.
0: Because it takes a lot to get to a toxic level. So overdo it. It's just going to sit there. And then your plants, the phosphorus starts the ATP to ADP cycle. Look, if you don't have your phosphorus right, that is like putting gas in your car. That's what phosphorus does. It makes it go because it goes from adenine diphosphate to adenine triphosphate, which is the energy source for everything else. And that's the reason a lot of times you'll see yellow food plots. It's not from nitrogen loss. It's more from your phosphorus isn't right enough for the plant to actually do, I think it's the Krebs cycle.
1: Mm-hmm.
0: So you don't have that ability. But what does everyone do? They go buy a ton of triple 13. They stick 200 pounds to the acre. And so if you have triple 13, no, for every pound, it's only 13%. So you don't even get 60 pounds of nitrogen to the acre, which is always the recommendation. So it takes 600 pounds of triple 13 to get it right. But nobody wants to do that. We're really, let's just buy this is what we always done. Just because you've always done it doesn't mean it's right. It's just because you've always done it.
1: That's right.
0: A $10 soil test right now for each plot will save you thousands. I mean, it just does. And I'm about to do an article for
1: Wildlife
0: Trends.
1: Now's the time to do it.
0: Yes. I'm about to do an article for Wildlife Trends on this. On
1: Andy Whitaker.
0: He's sold out.
1: He did?
0: Yeah. And it's a really good, it's out of Georgia, the guy, and I talked to him yesterday. It's going to stay the same. Nothing.
1: He's too young to retire.
0: He's been doing that for 20 years. He's like, I got to take a break.
1: Take a break. I don't blame him.
0: But it's everything's going to be the same. Nothing's changed.
1: Yeah.
0: I've driven to Georgia and talked to the new owner, and he's really, really good guy. Really big into the outdoors.
1: When
0: he
1: was
0: actually
1: this?
0: Owns Georgia Outdoor News.
1: Yeah, right. I knew that part. So that's a quarterly publication.
0: I think it is, yeah.
1: When do you think this publication, this
0: I've
1: article will be out?
0: I've got an article this weekend. It's supposed to come out at the end of May.
1: Yeah.
0: But it's going to be on fertilizers, soil tests, why you do it. This article is going to explain it all.
1: You're going to love writing that article.
0: It's come straight out of my head. I don't know much. I don't do.
1: How many words? 500?
0: 25.
1: 2,500? Yeah. Oh, my word. You may have to get Steve to help you on that one.
0: Oh, I've done these. I told him it takes me 5 hours to get my first paragraph. Once I get my first paragraph, it flows.
1: It flows, yeah. It but flows like those, water down a creek.
0: Yeah, I don't do the old outline and this and that. No, once I get my first paragraph in, I know the direction I'm going.
1: Yeah. And that's kind of brutal. You know, Steve and I used to write these articles for the Montgomery Advertiser. Every Sunday we had to have an article. We'd rotate. It was brutal.
0: I did some of those.
1: I would have to write this thing, and my wife would have to proof it, and you know all my grammar errors, and it was a job. So, but we did it. I'd say probably 8 years in a row, and so we're not doing it anymore. But hey, at least we did get the word out a little bit about some education stuff for the outdoor guys and need it.
0: Yep.
1: So that's a good article.
0: But then we can always you can give them all the information they want, but you got to use it.
1: Yeah. That's exactly right. Well, we're here right here at another break, folks. Y'all need to stay with us during this commercial break, and we'll be right back with more Cast and Blast Outdoors. But in the meantime, go ahead and hit Killer up, 334-240-9230.

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0: Welcome back. Welcome back to Casting Blast Outdoors. Appreciate everybody tuning in each and every Saturday morning. We're coming to you live from Sweet Creek Farm Market. Steve is at the Montevallo graduation. Glad some of those kids had good grades, good GPAs, were able to graduate from college. That's nice. But let me tell you, folks, Reed did cancel the Spring Chicken Festival. It was going to be this weekend, today. But obviously we've had a lot of rain, and so he postponed it for a further date. And we'll be sure and keep everybody posted on that. But this same thing happened last year, folks. I mean, I remember last spring it was a lot more, it was wetter than it was this year. But anyhow, the rain is postponed the Chicken Fest. So y'all stay tuned. It'll be coming up here momentarily. So anyhow, Dana, you know, it's still turkey season. And, you know, turkey season is starting to open. It has opened in a lot of these other states, finally. You know, ours comes in on April the 25th. I have heard rumors that they're going to open the season, turkey season, next year earlier, like maybe March 20th. I'm not going to really get into any dates, but they are going to try to open it up a little bit earlier next year, I heard, for a little more hunter satisfaction. We're all about trying to satisfy the hunters and outdoorsmen, so that'll be a big deal. But you know, folks, at the end of turkey season, it's still gonna be like it is right now. I mean, you know, we're into May. You know, the turkeys have, everybody's thrown the book at them about every morning. These turkeys are getting hunted, the same people are hunting the same turkeys. You know, we just don't have that many turkeys, and these gobblers are being worked, you know, several times a week. And now here it is basically at the end of the season, and they're not gobbling good. You know, they're really not. I've been lucky this past week, Dana. I've got some cow pastures that I hunt, and these turkeys are roosting inside, just inside the field pastures, and they're flying out in these cow pastures, and they are hard to work. They'll gobble. This one turkey was gobbling his head off, but they're not coming to a call. I get it. They've been worked so much. And at this point, I don't even know, you know, I'm certainly not going to ambush one. I've passed that age. But, you know, at this time, I don't even know if I'd even shoot a turkey. It's so late in the season. But it's still going on. You know, I've seen some things that some people think, for whatever reason, turkey season ends next Sunday, which would be the 10th. No, folks, turkey season goes out on the 8th, which is Friday. Next Friday is the last day to go turkey hunting. I don't know why they did it. You know, you would think that a lot of people work for the state, got full-time jobs. They can't go during the week. You would have thunk they would have taken at least through Sunday, but they didn't do it. It ends this Friday, so don't get caught up in the mix. But, Dana, it's pretty tough out there right now.
1: I've been one time this year.
0: Is that all?
1: I went opening day and heard one. I don't care about it anymore. If my daughters want to go, I'll take them. But if they don't, I'm not going to waste my time. I used to be mad at turkeys. I've killed so many turkeys. It just, in the day I went, I had one. He kind of moved off from me. He was still gobbling. I was like, I'm done. I got something else to do. And I keep thinking in my head, I need to be burning. I need to be doing this. I need to be doing that. Because when you're self-employed, every day is a work day.
0: Mm-hmm.
1: And I work.
0: It really is.
1: Yeah. I don't have annual leave, or everybody thinks, oh, you can take off whenever you want. Well, I'm off. I'm not making.
0: You're not
1: dollar.
0: Getting paid.
1: Uh-uh.
0: I mean, you're an independent
1: mindset.
0: You're an independent contractor. You don't get a salary.
1: I work on Sundays. I was like, I don't have annual leave. I don't have sick leave. Yes, if I get sick, I can take off. But if I'm taking off, I'm not making a dollar.
0: Mm-mm.
1: And I got to do that. And that's really changed my mindset of, you know, keep my annual leave and taking off the last 2 weeks for Christmas. You know, I worked with the government. I'd always save all my annual leave up, and then I'd take off, you know, 3 weeks right there at Christmas and take a week. And, well, I can't do that anymore.
0: No, you can't. And a lot of people, you know, they can't even, you know, now that the sun comes up so early, Dan. I mean, the sun is, the turkeys are gobbling like at 5:20. That is early.
1: That's,
0: you got to get up early.
1: I'm not doing
0: this
1: that.
0: Time of year, you got to be the early bird. And it's hard, you know. It's hard to wake up, you know, a couple mornings in a row at 4:15, 4:30.
1: You can be on the property and you still got up at 4. You got to get up at 4:30. You can live on the property.
0: Yeah, that's right.
1: I mean, I've got a cabin. I can stay in on the property. I'm like, I've got other stuff to do. And where I hunt, historically, the turkeys are done by the 25th of April. They're done. I mean, this is since 1999. I've been hunting this property. They're just done. It's that way. But on the 15th, they're going crazy.
0: These turkeys are bred. You know, one hen can get bred. She can store sperm. She don't have to get bred every day to lay eggs. You know, these turkeys are definitely. I heard there were some poults seen up in Coosa County. I don't doubt it one bit.
1: I was doing Nest Egg Predator over where I'm at, and I had two hens. I knew they were all nests. So for 10 days, I was on this property. Almost every day, I saw them in the exact same spot by themselves, and they were near some thick areas. I figured they had a nest in there somewhere.
0: I'm sure they did.
1: This is before turkey season started.
0: Yeah.
1: This was around the 14th, 15th mm-hmm. of March, so they were already nesting. I know they were nesting. Every day, the same spot in the same general area. So
0: they were doing it during deer season. I'm telling you, in late January, early February, I climbed up in a ladder stand in the swamp, and I knew there were turkeys in the area, and I went ahead and climbed up the ladder because I had to get in there. And I climbed up the ladder, turned around, and looked over my shoulder. There were probably 15 turkeys, and probably half of them were gobblers, and half of those were all blowed up strutting. And this was in February, and they were doing their deal then.
1: Yeah, and I mean it. It's like the deer season extending that. In the area I'm at, our deer are pretty much done by the end of January. Done. By February, it's like early season hunting again.
0: Yeah.
1: You've got to work food sources. Yeah, you'll see a few running, but it's not. You know, our peak of our rut over there is around January 10th.
0: Mm-hmm.
1: 10th to 11th. It always has been. And this isn't me on a new property. This is since 1999 I've seen this. And I'm a biologist. I know what I'm looking at.
0: And I hunted on the property kind of almost across the street or the road from where you're talking about. And those bucks over there, they rut earlier over there in Macon County than they do here in Montgomery County. It's real. But, you know, Dana, people, I think they just get up and go. You know, the hardcore hunters, they're going to get up and go. I mean, they wait all year for the rut. But the thing is on this rut stuff, folks, you know, it is. You're going to have a lot more fun, be a lot more entertained in the pre-rut, right at the late pre-rut when all these bucks are up checking. You know, the first couple of does are coming in estrus. They are on their feet. They are cruising. It is the best time to be in there because if you wait till the full bore peak of the rut when all the does are, you know, the bucks are on lockdown. And that lockdown is brutal because you'll go hunting and instead of seeing five or six rack bucks like you saw during those couple weeks just prior to that, you're not seeing anything. And you're just sitting up there going, what is going on?
1: Right before Christmas, usually around the 15th, 20th of March, I'll tell the landowner, it started. You need to go ahead and start coming out.
0: Yep.
1: Hunt hard through the Christmas time up to around January 10th, and it's going to start banking off. Sometimes we'll get a little another peak, but very seldom. But that's our zone right there. That's when our stuff is. And I know they did all this through maturation, shoots of doe all over the place, and then checking those dates. But you can go 4 miles away and it'd be different. But that, that can be based on buck to doe ratios. A lot of stuff skews it. And that's the hardest part, Rob, about all this information overload.
0: Overload.
1: There's this, there's that. I can go right now find you two different articles that say totally opposite of each other.
0: Oh, sure.
1: So what's the average guy that's got some land or a part of a hunting club supposed to do? I always say dictate your management plan on your pocketbook. Figure out how much you can spend and then find the best thing you can do. If you don't have enough money for spring, summer, do this, try this. And like you said, equipment.
0: Yeah.
1: I tell folks all the time, if you only could buy three pieces of equipment, a cyclone spreader, a bush hog, and a disc, that's it.
0: Yeah.
1: And don't worry about a sprayer. Let's just concentrate on the best thing you can do. But then, like you said, a 25-gallon sprayer, it takes a little while to do a plot, but you can do it.
0: You can do it.
1: But what do you have to have? You got to have a water source. If you're on a piece of land that you lease, there might not be a water source to spray.
0: You better get you some 5-gallon buckets with some tops. 5-gallon
1: buckets, and you got to measure things out, and you got to spray to the right level, but then no one wants to do it.
0: Yeah. You know, talking about that deer hunting stuff, you know, here we are in central Alabama. You know, we're on four stations throughout the state, and every radio market we're in, the rut is a little bit different. You know, a lot of times we focus primarily here in central Alabama, but it doesn't matter if you hunt up in Cullman County. You know, if you know your deer are rutting, full rut, you know, on a certain date, you know, back it up a couple weeks right at the very late pre-rut when the bucks are up cruising and really looking. You know, it's just a little small window. You need to take advantage of it, so it really doesn't matter where you live. Just figure it out and try to be in the woods as much as you can. Because, you know, that is what everybody loves to do, Dana. Everybody's a deer hunter, but you and I both know that everybody doesn't have the time to, and even I don't. I mean, you know, you don't have the time to do what you got to do, so you got to start early. Start with these soil samples.
1: I'd get those right now. Just go out there on an acre, you get five plugs throughout the entire thing, mix it all together, send it in.
0: Mm-hmm.
1: But no one's going to do it. I'll just tell you right now, no one does it because they'll go, I just didn't have time, and then it's too late, and then they do the norm. I tell folks, you're better off not using, just buying nitrogen, not the triple 13, mm-hmm. if you've been doing the same thing over, and put your money in lime.
0: I agree.
1: 200, I mean, when you look at it, a ton of lime is the same cost as a ton of triple 13.
0: Mm-hmm.
1: It is. It's the same cost. And you're putting, 200 pounds an acre out. Well, lime, you need more, but it costs less per bag. So use the exact same funds just to put lime out.
0: And you'll be better off putting your money into lime.
1: Yes, you will. Yes. But it's the same cost.
0: Mm-hmm.
1: It's more bags, but it's the same cost. So don't buy them. And if you want to, buy some nitrogen. Just some 3400.
0: Mm-hmm.
1: But if your pH isn't right, nitrogen doesn't even work. You got to get the pH right for cereal grains and clovers. You just do. But no one's going to do it. They're going to get the same thing. They're going to have a meeting. They're going to look at the budget. What can we afford? What plots can we plant?
0: They're going to get the same results.
1: They're going to get the same results. They're going to get food plots that end up nothing but ryegrass at the end. Because ryegrass will grow in low pH.
0: Yeah.
1: It'll grow anywhere.
0: You know, Dane, I wonder how many people really are that into it. And there's just a small percentage that people are into it this and trying to manage their green fields like what we're talking about. It's all about corn, that triple clean corn. People want that. It's all about the corn. They just want to attract these deer.
1: If they would put more money in their, if they put their corn money into lime, they would have better results. Now I know a person that killed a lot of big deer on a corn pile, and showed me pictures, and if that's the way they want to do it, they can do it that way. I'm not gonna, it's legal, do it. I'm not gonna get mad or upset. I have never killed a deer over a corn pile in my life, ever. And on the property that I hunt,
0: you're one of a few.
1: We don't use corn feeders, none. And I talked to the landowner one day about it. He goes, why do it? You've made my property some of the best habitat there is.
0: Would he let you spend your money on corn and put it out, or he just don't want any corn on the property?
1: He probably would, but I wouldn't do it. And my daughter's never shot a deer over a corn pile. They've never seen me buy a bag. The only time I buy a bag of corn is if my daughters, they want to see some deer in the backyard and my acorns are gone.
0: They love that.
1: I'll throw some out there just to throw a camera on. But people don't do it. They spend more money on monthly cellular bills to get pictures of deer walking across the
0: park. Oh, yeah, it's $15 a month. Yeah. We're unlimited.
1: Yeah.
0: You add that up, you got six cameras. You're talking about some pretty good money every month going out the door. But people love those, love getting pictures. They'd rather brag about a picture on a deer camera than they would go out there spending time and really trying to kill that deer.
1: Oh, and you know, they'll spend money on all this other stuff, but they won't spend it on the simple.
0: Yeah.
1: Right now, folks, I wouldn't put a stitch of corn out. No corn. Zero corn. Because you got aflatoxins. These poults get old enough to eat some grain, then you get the wrong bag with aflatoxins. Our corn that is feed corn is not tested for aflatoxins.
0: Mm-mm, it's not.
1: So here's what happens. So when all these fields are getting harvested, they're tested. If the corn you get in scratch feed for your chickens is tested for aflatoxins. So if they find any aflatoxin, then it goes to feed corn, deer corn. because it doesn't affect deer. Aflatoxin will smoke a turkey, mm-hmm. turkey poult. It'll mm-hmm. smoke young ones. So let's say we got some poults, you said a while back, in Coosa County.
0: Mm-hmm.
1: Well, once they get big enough to eat corn, if they get aflatoxins, it's going to kill that. But we don't talk about that. You're not allowed to talk about that because you don't want to put a negative, because if people stop buying corn, it affects someone bigger. It affects a shareholder, mm-hmm. is what it does. So people don't, you know, they want to put the corn out. And the corn is the worst thing. It's kind of like feeding your kids with lollipop and saying, you know, my daughter would eat candy over a good meal all day long. That's just her.
0: Oh, yeah.
1: And you know, the folks who want to get some corn out to get a picture of a deer right now or anything, don't put corn out. Go get some milo or sorghum or something. But,
0: you know, I can't figure something out, Dana. How come you can buy a bag of corn in the fall and put it in a garage, leave it in your toolbox all summer, but come back and try to open that bag up, you got little mites.
1: It's amazing how they find that way.
0: Why does that happen? Folks, we're right here at the top of the hour. We've got to take a quick hard break, but we'll be right back with more Cast and Blast Outdoors.

0: Feast and Blast on Jock 740 with longtime hunting guides Steve Long and Rob Newman. 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Let's get started. Here's Steve Long and Rob Newman.
1: Good morning. Welcome back. Appreciate everybody sticking with us during this during that hard break at 8 o'clock. Killer's doing a good job this morning. We're coming to you live from Sweet Creek Farm Market, and place is loaded. It is packed, every table, but y'all can still come in. There's still tables left, but y'all need to come in here and see us. Also wanted to talk a little bit, you know, give a couple live spots for some of our great advertisers that have been with us for a long time. Destin Connection, do not forget it. It is crawdaddy season. They are coming down in price. They're probably as cheap now as they'll be all year long. Go by there and see David Scott. He's got the ones that are extremely extra spicy. Y'all will love that. And also don't forget our buddies Jack Hankins over there at Mr. Ben's Car Wash. You know, if you got a pickup truck like Dan and I do drive, be sure and take that hitch off the back. It'll tear up the machinery in that car wash, and they will not like that, but they'll definitely mention that to you. But they do a great job. They got a full service car wash as well. You know, if you want it detailed, they'll fix you up. Got to say this now. I did take got a 50-cent tour from Clint Ellis the other day at the new Farmers Feed location. That's south on 331. It's just south of Hyundai Boulevard on the left-hand side. You will not miss it. It used to be the old vent can store, Cash Bargains. Now Clint bought that. Luckily, I was able to help him out with that purchase. But he's got a big building, and it is going to be something fine. It's going to be something really. When I walked in there the other day, and it's been a minute since I was in there, but the work that he's done, he's got all of his shelving, new lighting, he's got everything is totally been updated, and it is going to be a huge location. So you can't miss it. You know, going south, and on your left hand side, it's really about, I'd say, 2.5-3 miles south of the location where he is in now. And he does not have a grand opening date yet. He's just got so much to move. Feeders, hay rings, you know, fertilizer, seed, all of his inventory there at Fleming Road. He's got to load it all up and get it down there to his new location. And once we get a little closer, we'll let everybody know. And I know everybody's really excited about that. So y'all stay tuned for that information. You know, Dana, today is May the 2nd. Today is Kentucky Derby Day. You a big Derby man?
2: No.
1: Come on.
2: I could care less.
1: You really don't like the Derby?
2: No, it's about a bunch of hats and...
1: You don't like the tradition, wearing hats, mint Jubilee?
2: The hat, you
1: are they mint Jubilees?
2: I think so. I know the Masters has their tradition of, what, pimento sandwiches and something... Pimento cheese sandwiches and something else.
1: I'd love to go just to check out the camaraderie, check everybody out. I'm a big people watcher, so I really like to go and.
2: People are way above my pay grade. They're that thing.
1: Well,
2: I don't like crowds anyway.
1: So you don't have a pick?
2: No.
1: I don't either. But I'll probably
2: I'd
1: watch
2: rather
1: it.
2: Watch pigs race.
1: Would you?
2: Bear. And I don't even do that.
1: Yeah.
2: Each
1: well,
2: to their own. I don't do much of anything. I just
3: come, and it's spectacular. Fred taking the lead by a length and a half. Along the inside, General Assembly in second. Flying Pastry drops back on the outside. Gold Neck coming on, but there's a 1/16 of a mile to go, and Spectacular Bid is going to win the 105th running of the Kentucky Derby. Spectacular Bid doesn't run Franklin aboard.
1: See there, Killer's fired up about it. He's probably betting the house on a particular horse.
2: Like that about watching cars go in ovals.
1: You don't like
4: favorite horse of all time, Spectacular Bid.
1: Yes, Spectacular Bid.
2: I thought it was Secretariat.
1: Secretariat was a really good one.
4: He was a legend.
2: The only reason I know about that is because of the movie.
1: I don't know. I'll watch it if I'm around the television. I will.
2: Something turning left constantly doesn't excite me. Never have.
1: You're not into horses?
2: No.
4: About NASCAR?
2: Nope. Could care. NASCAR? I used to go to races at Montgomery Raceway 40 years ago.
1: Yeah.
2: They wanted me on a pit crew one time with this one guy because I was bigger. and I could carry you
1: could handle those tires.
2: Handle the tires. But just watching, there it goes. That just wasn't me. And I like horses. I'm just not into horses. I used to ride horses. I haven't ridden horses in years.
1: Come on down.
2: My daughter loves horses.
1: She does.
2: But being that I don't know enough about them, it's not something. But she loves horses.
1: I wish that's
2: one
1: thing.
2: She loves to ride. She absolutely loves it. I just don't know enough about it.
1: It's an expensive hobby. I'm telling you, these horses, I don't know.
2: You know, some people, golf is an expensive hobby.
1: Yeah.
2: I don't golf. I played golf, not truly played. I went to a driving range. But chasing a little white ball around 600 acres just isn't in front of me.
1: What about picket? What do you call it? Pickleball.
2: Absolutely not.
1: Tennis?
2: Nope.
1: I thought you were an athlete.
2: I am an athlete.
1: What about?
2: I can play all those. I play tennis.
1: Yeah.
2: I'm really good at it. I just don't like doing it.
1: Mm-hmm.
2: My thing's soccer.
1: Soccer. That's one thing I didn't play.
2: But it wasn't
1: popular back in the day when I was growing up.
4: You didn't play football at JD there, Dana?
2: No, they wanted me to, and I just didn't. Okay, soccer season. Chuck McCall
1: may have lit Dana up, killer.
4: Chuck McCall lit everybody up.
1: Yeah, he did.
2: But
1: those Humphrey boys.
2: It was the same time soccer season was.
1: Yeah.
2: And I was on a competitive soccer team. So it.
1: Does JD ever? Did they even they did have a soccer team?
2: They do now.
1: They do now?
2: JD, Lee doesn't. Park Crossing does, because I referee varsity soccer, high school soccer.
1: Mm. They ever get out of hand out there, JD and Lee on the soccer field?
2: No, I keep them pretty much in check. Pretty hard on them. I don't listen to it.
1: You have flags, though. You can throw a flag and put a penalty.
2: Yeah, I can, but I'm a center. I can do anything I need to, but... I don't let it get to a point. Basically, what you do is you call it tight until they know what they can and can't do. Then you open it up a little bit more.
1: No ruckuses going on the soccer field?
2: No, they did have an issue over in Tuskegee. They had to shut their soccer team down. Kid came out of a stand and started fighting someone on the field.
1: You don't say.
2: No, so they shut theirs down.
1: Yeah,
2: I
1: don't think Killer would have made a soccer team. I think he's probably a little slow white boy, but we'll see.
4: A little tennis is good for me.
1: Pickleball.
2: No, I don't. When that came out, I was like, I'm not doing that. And I know a lot of people that do it. It just doesn't excite me.
1: Yeah, it's hard to get me excited for that. But I will watch the Derby. I'd like to go to the Derby, in fact. I've never been.
2: I'm watching. My daughter's got a soccer game day in Trustville. Then we're going to get back. Pike Road Girls. Varsity team is in the quarterfinals. It's St. Michael out of Mobile over here in Pike Road.

0: season long. I thought once it got to the postseason, them not having a legit second scorer, I thought was going to really hurt them. They forced the game seven here with Orlando, who we know is not your traditional eight seed. How do you see that game seven playing out, and what have you learned about Paolo Banchero and Cade Cunningham in this series?
1: Well, I mean, honestly, I have no idea, Linnell. Like, after these six games?
0: I know, right?
1: I
0: love the style of basketball, though, D.A. I love how physical and how hard they play.
1: They get after each other, and they defend, and they block shots. I like that. I know a lot of people don't like that anymore. They don't want to just see people shoot 53s a game.
0: Right.
1: I like teams that occasionally play some defense. So I can't tell you what's going to happen in that game seven. It would seem to me, it would seem to me that when you lose a game like that at home, when you're up 24 in the third quarter, it's hard to get on that plane and go back to Detroit and ball out. Now, maybe they will. Maybe they'll play great in game seven. Because they've certainly got a guy in Banchero who's played well in the postseason. He's capable of scoring 30, 40 points in a playoff game. He's done it before. I don't know. I just can't see Detroit, after doing all that work to come back, and now you get to be home in front of your fans, you're playing downhill. How do you lose a game seven at home? It could happen. But I tend to go with the home teams in game sevens, unless the other team's got just an otherworldly guy on their squad.
0: Yeah.
1: And there's
0: not having Franz Wagner's the big hurt here for Orlando.
1: It hurts. Yeah. It hurts them a lot. He's a secondary, not just a secondary creator and scorer, but he's a really, really not better defender than people give him credit for.
0: For sure.
1: That hurts. That hurts him, no doubt. I'll give Orlando a puncher's chance, but it's hard for me to see Detroit blowing an opportunity to close this thing out at home. I think there's a much better chance Toronto goes into Cleveland and wins game seven.
0: Wow.
1: I can see that.
0: Okay.
1: I can see that. Because Cleveland is looking real shaky to me right now. Like, they are playing real suspect to me right now. And really, Scotty Barnes has been the best player in that series. That's not close, by the way.
0: He's been
1: the best player in that series by a lot to me.
0: And he hadn't even developed a jump shot yet. Imagine when he learns how to shoot the basketball. He's going to be legit difference maker.
1: You will want him to shoot better. Even he shoots it good enough. I mean, it's not great, but it's, you know, but yeah, I mean, I could definitely see Toronto now because they ain't blinked in six games now.
0: No, they haven't.
1: But they ain't blinked yet. You know what I mean?
0: RJ Barrett for RJ Barrett last night, under those circumstances, knowing the way that he was shooting the ball prior to that shot, says a lot about his mental toughness.
1: Sure, that was luck. Come on.
0: Oh, for sure.
1: He got, it's okay look. To be lucky.
0: Exactly,
1: it's okay.
0: Right.
1: It's okay. Toronto won a chip because the ball bounced seven times on the rim that Kawhi Leonard shot before it went in.
0: Exactly.
1: That's okay. Sometimes you get some luck along the way, too. It's okay.
0: For sure.
1: You shouldn't poo-poo that.
0: Exactly.
1: They got lucky. The ball went straight in the air and came straight back down. That does not happen.
0: Sometimes better be lucky than good.
1: To them, they were in position to win the game
0: with
1: that shot by playing really well and working their way back and having an opportunity. So give them all the credit on that.
0: D.A., it's crazy. I always say it, like, in the NBA's postseason in particular, like relative to the other sports across the pro landscape. When teams fail to meet expectations, it always feels like there are like sweeping consequences that come. Mm-hmm. If Cleveland gets bounced in this opening round, how do you justify keeping that group together?
1: It would be difficult. Now the only thing you can say would be, all right, we went all in, we got Harden, we made a big move for Harden.
0: Mm-hmm.
1: He was only here for half a season. We should give it a full season next year and see what we got. You could say that, right? Like, that's fair.
0: Yeah,
1: it's not unfair. That's not unfair. But the problem is, this is coming after 3 years of playoff futility and not doing what you're supposed to do.
0: Yeah.
1: Like, you know, the first 2 years, you weren't good enough, you were young. Okay, that's fine. you got rid of the coach who's now in

0: game seven of his own series. You know what I mean? Like, okay. Yeah. And his team won 60 games this year and yours didn't. But okay. Like, you know, so you're now in year four of this with this pretty much most of the same guys that have been here for the first 3 years. And so, you know, at some point, you know, it's tough. It's tough to keep running it back with guys that haven't gotten it done. You know, especially after they got boat raced in the second round by Indiana, who had a great run.
1: For sure.
0: Down in Indiana. But if you're the number one seed, you're not supposed to go out in the second round. You know what I mean? Like, that's not supposed to happen. So, and this team is not supposed to go out in the first round. You know what I mean? So,
1: and Toronto's come out of nowhere, it feels like, too, man. I don't want to act as if, like, Toronto's horrible.
0: Toronto has been a really good defensive team all year. So, I'm not disrespecting Toronto's game. They've been an excellent defensive team most of this season. But if you make an all-in move, then you got to go all-in. Like, that means you got to do something with that all-in move, you know? Like,
1: exactly.
0: And they got one more shot to do it.
1: That's it. That's what's so beautiful about it.
0: I'm not sure what they do.
1: Yeah, that's what's beautiful about the NBA postseason, though, man. It comes down to one shot, one opportunity in a Game 7 situation. Are the Knicks the best team in the Eastern Conference right now?
0: I mean, certainly they are playing the best. I don't know if they are the best. I still kind of think Boston's the best. With a healthy Tatum, but they are playing like it.
1: So with each team at their best, with New York playing their best, with Boston playing their best, who would you take?
0: I think Boston wins, okay. but that doesn't matter because they have to be there.
1: Right.
0: New York's
1: exactly.
0: already there.
1: Exactly.
0: Boston's not there yet. You know, they have to get there, but New York certainly, like, you must give Mike Brown and his staff and that team all the credit in the world. They're down 2-1, and everybody thinks the world is ending in New York, and everybody has to be fired, and everybody has to be traded. Yeah. And they destroy Atlanta in the last two games of that series, just absolutely destroy them. And that augurs well for them. I mean, going forward, certainly, you know, and Brunson played well, but it's not like Brunson was averaging 45 a game. You know what I mean?
1: Right.
0: Like, he played well, but it was playing through Cat. You know, and Cat.
1: That's
0: really
1: the difference.
0: To the occasion. Yep. Yeah. Played great. He played great.
1: He did.
0: He was
1: man.
0: Terrific.
1: He gets a lot of flack.
0: Ananobi was great, too. You know, so they had multiple guys. Josh Hart was great, too. Mm-hmm. So their best players played at their best when they needed them. And that's what the playoffs are about. That's what Cleveland's best players are not doing.
1: Right.
0: By comparison, you know. Like, I need to know. Look, you need to play. You talk the talk. Now walk the walk. You know what I'm saying? Like, you got to walk the walk now.
1: That's the tough part here. The thing that I've been most impressed with New York, we know they can score, right? And I do like the idea of playing through Cat at the elbow. I just think they're better offensively that way. But what they've done defensively, guarding up, not allowing extra possessions, C.J. McCollum, D.A., I thought it was 2018 the way that he played the first couple of games of this series. They had no answer.
0: Yeah, he was great. And then they turned his water off.
1: Yeah.
0: OG Anunoby turned his water off. You know, and that's what
1: impressive.
0: Great defensive players can do. They have that ability, you know, to really make good offensive players inefficient, you know.
1: Yeah.
0: And that's what they did. That's what McDaniels did to Jamal Murray. Just like, you're not scoring on me, you know, and that's what great defensive players can do. And that's why it's important to have great defensive players. You have to have them for times like this, when you're going up against an elite offensive scorer. How do you slow them down? You're not going to stop them. You just want to make them inefficient. Right. And so, Ananobi did that with CJ, just made him completely inefficient the last two games. An incredible defensive job. Josh Hart was also excellent when he guarded CJ. Dyson Daniels was just not a factor at all offensively in the series. And they did enough with Jalen Johnson where he didn't hurt them badly. So, yeah, it was a total team effort. They all defended at a high level, did a great job. They didn't allow Brunson to get exposed defensively because, Atlanta was hunting them the first couple of games.
1: Yes, they were.
0: And then they were hunting them, and then they turned that off. They switched it and did some – and, again, this is where you got it. Mike Brown's got to get some credit. He changed it up. Y'all always talk about adjustments like that's something that's accessible to everybody. And here's a guy that actually did it. Why don't you give him some credit? You know what I'm saying?
1: He
0: made adjustments that worked in a playoff series, and so they should get a lot of credit for that.
1: They should, man. I'm eager to see if they can, remain consistent throughout this postseason. Two off-season look-ahead questions for you before we let you go, D.A. We appreciate you making some time. We'll go to the Bay, and then we'll go to D.C. Out in the Bay Area, what do you foresee happening there in Golden State? Do you expect Steve Kerr to be back? And if you were pushing the buttons down there in Golden State, are you doing your best to get something around Steph Curry, or are you giving him a farewell tour in parting ways?
0: I mean, it's easy to say, and it's hard to execute. They don't have any. They don't have assets to make that happen.
1: Right.
0: They just don't have. They don't have a trough of future first round picks that they can use to go get either drafted great young players or to trade for veterans that could help them win now. They don't have them. They don't have the picks. They don't have players. The player they could trade is Draymond, and Draymond's kind of the whole heart of the whole operation. You know what I mean? Like, they just don't have it. So your options are not good here.
1: No.
0: Look, like the famous philosopher Shaquille O'Neal said many, many years ago, 38 ain't 28, bro. That's just the reality of sports. You get old, and there's nothing you can do with old. And the Golden State's old. Even if Jimmy Butler comes back and he's Jimmy Butler again next year,
1: it's still not enough, I don't think.
0: They're not good enough.
1: Yeah.
0: And there's no shame in that. This happens to everybody. It happens.
1: Like, do you think this has to do with, like, their – do you think they're having a difficult time navigating, like, the luxury tax and the apron and all that stuff? Do you think that's impeding their ability to put a team together?
0: No, Lakeup is always spent. Now, you can't – one thing you said about Joe Lakeup, he ain't been no shy about going into the tax now.
1: Okay.
0: Like, I hold owners to account on a lot of things in sports, but this particular owner –
1: yeah.
0: He spent money now. Let's not get it twisted. Joe Lacob spent money when they've had a chance to win chips. Now, no owner is going to spend money when they don't have a chance to win a chip, and he knows that right now. They're not good enough. You know what I mean? So, I don't know what they did. To answer your question, which I have not answered yet, I apologize.
1: I feel you though.
0: I think Steve is going to be like Greg Popovich was with Duncan, which is like, look, big fella, I'm going to go out with you. I came in with you, I'm going to go out with you. You know, and if it's not good enough, if we're not good enough, then we're not good enough anymore. But I'm a rock with you until you say you're done. Because I think he feels a sense of obligation.
1: Yeah.
0: To Steph.
1: And I get that.
0: Not to leave him by himself with a new coach, a new system at the end of his career. So I could be wrong, but I think Steve will be like, you know what, I'm going to go out with my guys.
1: That would be
0: I respect that.
1: Yeah, I think the hope that a lot of basketball fans out there have is that maybe they can somehow, some way, lure LeBron from LA to Golden State. I don't know how realistic that is either, but
0: I don't know either, but it's not zero. It's not zero, right?
1: So, there's a chance.
0: So I mean I certainly could see LeBron moving somewhere else, but I think it's very limited. I think it's Cleveland or maybe Golden State. But I mean, it could be somewhere else. But I mean, I don't think there's like 20 teams he'd go to. I think there's probably 3 or 4, right? You know, and he could stay. He could also stay.
1: Yeah, he could also stay.
0: They're in the second round, you know,
1: right? Like, if they could get some perimeter defenders in a big man that can protect the rim, they're legit. They can score with anybody. Obviously, that's easier said than done.
0: Well, I mean, they got through the first round without their two best offensive players. Like, by far, their two best offensive players. And they smacked Houston around. So, so now, you know, you got Reeves back. I would assume that Luka's probably closer now to being able to come back. So, if you're LeBron, you're looking around, you go, why would we leave this?
1: It ain't so bad.
0: We're doing okay.
1: Right. The grass isn't always greener.
0: That's a possibility now, too.
1: The grass is not always greener. I'll let you go on this. Is there an offer out there potentially that the front office in Washington could get that would, you know, cause them to move Anthony Davis here before he ever suits up in Washington?
0: Well, I mean, I'll never say never. And the playoffs make teams do things like we've been talking about all during this whole interview. You know, the playoffs produce pressures, and playoff failures in particular produce pressures on teams to do something, right? Like, you can't just run it back. You're like, no, we got to change this up because we didn't succeed with our goals. And so are there one or two teams that might say, you know what, we need a big man now. Let's go see if we can get AD from the Wizards. Possible. I can't say impossible, but I would venture, my guess would be, and it's a guess, is that I think this is what they've told AD. Look, man, we know you don't want to be here. That's cool. We're not there yet.
1: Right.
0: We're not. A lot's going to depend on this lottery. And if we get if we get DeBanza or Darren Peterson, it changes what we look like down the road, right? But if you don't want to be here, there's only one team that can give you an extension. That's us.
1: Right.
0: No other team can give you an extension. Now, you can leave after next year and go get free agent and go get cap space, but that's not the same as an extension.
1: Yeah, ain't the same money either.
0: And we're the only one that can give you an extension. So here's the deal. Ball out for us next year. Be AD again. You know, come to camp ready to rock. Play great for a season. Let's see where we are a year from now.
1: Right.
0: And if you still want to leave, all right, we'll get you out of here. You know, we'll give you an extension. It won't be a long one, but we'll give you an extension. And we'll trade you somewhere. But you have to ball out for us for a year first.
1: He has no leverage in the situation. Yeah, he's got no leverage in the situation. And
0: leverage at all.
1: He's got to play
0: well. I asked him this, you know, when he did the clear-out interview. I said, are you here for next year? He's like, I'm under contract. I ain't got no choice. He's right. Under contract.
1: Yeah.
0: So if you want what you want, you can't get that next year unless somebody makes an offer so outrageous we have to take it. I think it's more realistic that AD plays in Washington for a year, puts up numbers, gets them to play-in level, maybe, you know, and then he gives them three or four teams that he wants to go to, and they trade him to one of them. I think that's probably the most realistic outcome here. But I don't think it'll be this summer. I'd be surprised if it was this summer.
1: Definitely a storyline we'll monitor as we roll through these NBA playoffs. Draft lottery coming up on May the 10th. Hopefully the ping pong balls bounce well from our old Washington Wizards. DA, we appreciate you making some time for us, my friend. We'll catch up soon.
0: Anytime, man. Good talking to you, Linnell.
1: David Aldridge, the absolute best, talking all things hoop, giving it to us raw here on Saturday Morning Sports with the youngest in charge. We'll take a quick timeout when we come back. Game 7 coming up from Beantown later tonight. Celtics and Sixers. What determines the matchup and who do you got? Want your calls on that next.
2: 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Does the star receiver continue catching passes from Dak in Dallas? Or will Pickens get traded before training camp? Westwood One Sports.

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0: 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It is at N-E-L-L underscore BTP. Got a lot more to get to before we put this bad boy to bed, or wake this bad boy up, however you want to look at it. At the end of the show, we'll be here before you know it. And we got some housekeeping notes to get to before we reach the end of this program. First and foremost, I've been blowing this off all show because I stink. 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Game 7, one of the most beautiful moments in pro sports. It's when you have a Game 7. We got 3 Game 7s within the Eastern Conference. 1 tonight, 2 tomorrow. The Game 7 that we have on tap tonight is not for the weak of heart. This is not for those that don't want to hear me brag. I'm telling you, if the Sixers win tonight, I'm going to be insufferable during tomorrow's show. I'm telling you, I'm going to be obnoxious. I'm going to be annoying. I'm going to be braggadocious. I'm going to sound like an egotistical maniac if somehow, some way, the Philadelphia 76ers get it done versus Boston. Here is the key to tonight's matchup, and I want you to give me your pick for tonight at 310-840-4910. Here is the key for tonight's contest, and it's going to sound so cliche. It's going to sound so obvious, but if the Boston Celtics, I'll give you the main key for Boston, the main key for Philadelphia. For Boston to win, they cannot shoot under 30% from three. Excuse me, under 35% from three. They cannot. That's what this series has basically shown. When the Celtics shoot under 35% from three, they've lost in this series. That's the three games, the three games they have lost. They have not shot the ball well from the perimeter. The other key, I'll give you a bonus key for the Celtics here, right? They cannot double-team Joel Embiid. I think right now if you're Boston, I would let Joel Embiid's big ass score 50. He has absolutely shredded them when they bring the double-team. Tyrese Maxey's killed you from deep. Edge comes killed you from deep. Paul George has killed you from deep. Quentin Grimes has killed you from deep. When you double Joel Embiid, the Sixers get any shot they want. I think if you're Boston, the best thing for you is to play Philadelphia straight up and make the big fella beat you. Make the big fella beat you. Make him be disciplined enough to live on the interior and crush you that way. Because I think every shot attempt that Joel Embiid has that's not at the rim, I think it is a win. I think it is a total win for the Boston Celtics. Every shot that he takes away from the rim is a massive win for Boston. A massive win for Boston. The Celtics in this series have not shot the ball well, but it's not because Philadelphia is playing some sort of spectacular defense. They're missing wide open looks. They're getting good shots. They're getting good looks. They just got to knock it down. What's more important for Boston in this series, in this Game 7 tonight, how do they defend? How do they defend? Joel Embiid in the last game registered 8 assists. He should have had 14 assists if they were able to knock down shots. I think with Joel being such a force on the interior, when you double team, right, you allow Philly to get any shot they want. Boston, I would start tonight playing straight up. Don't double him. See if he's going to go right at Kata. And look, if he scores 20 in the first quarter, maybe you got to change something here. Y'all pick up what I'm saying? Y'all get where I'm coming from here? His passing out of the double team, kicking out for three-pointers, more dangerous than him laying you up 15 different times throughout the course of the game. They cannot let him dominate the game on the interior. The key for Philadelphia, continue to defend at a high level. Don't give Boston second chance opportunities. And then more importantly, they've got to continue to play unselfish basketball offensively. The last two games, and you could tell by the shooting percentages and how many points they've put up, they're playing such a unselfish brand of basketball. The way that the ball pops around the perimeter in the half court is great. But you know what? The Swaggy McNolegs kind of hinting at this, saying, look, Embiid doesn't quite fit this NBA. The one thing that Embiid has prevented them from doing, in my opinion at least, is getting out and running and transition as much as they want. I don't think they're a team that wants to rely on their half-court offense, although with Embiid, they can score every damn time down in the half-court offense. But you do not want to rely on that. You don't. It's just the reality of the situation. You don't want to rely on that. So if you're Philly, getting out in transition is key too, but you can't do that unless you get stops. 310-840-4910 is the number. Give me your thoughts. Game 7 tonight here in the Eastern Conference. Winner advances to take on the New York Knicks in round number 2. You got the Celtics or do you got the Sixers? Carlos, who you got tonight, man? You going Celtics? You going Sixers?
1: I'm an agent of chaos. I'm rooting on the Sixers.
0: There we go. There we go. Lee, do you have a dog in the fight tonight, my friend?
2: No dog, but I'm going Celtics.
0: You're going Celtics. Well, there we go. 2-1. Me and Carlos going with the Sixers. Lee going with the Boston Celtics. Lee's probably going to end up being right. I just don't see Boston. Probably. I just don't see them shooting the ball that poorly from the perimeter again in a game. It's kind of how I look at it. 310-840-4910 is the number. One final chance to hit us up on the phones. You can do that coming up on the other side of the break when we bring you the latest installment of the most highly anticipated audio vault in all of sports talk radio. Say What is next.
3: Aaron Rodgers still hasn't decided if he's returning.
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3: 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Westwood One Sports.
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0: rocking out with you, sadly, for one final second. You're on Saturday Morning Sports with the youngest in charge, taking you up to 11 a.m. Eastern Time. I'm back with you tomorrow morning, same place, same time. And round two of the Eastern Conference playoffs, one of the rounds will be set. One of the matchups, rather, will be set in round two of the Eastern Conference playoffs by the time we are on the air tomorrow, because we had a barn burner, a slobber knocker tonight between the Celtics and the 76ers. I'm geeked up for it. I can't wait. I'm hoping that the big fella and company get her done. So I look like a smart cookie, and my takes continue to get proven right. I'm cooking here during the NBA playoffs. I say it all the time, right? This is just a former athlete in me. Obviously, I know I was a failed Division III football prospect. If I tear my ACL on senior night of my high school, in my high school career, I probably would have been in the NFL. Probably. Kidding. So here's the thing about tonight in that Game 7 matchup between Boston and Philadelphia. The loser is going to have to answer some very tough questions about the future outlook of their program, whether it's Boston or whether it's Philadelphia. If it's Boston, you got to ask yourself, hey, maybe we should change the style of ball that we play. Do we need to rely upon the three-point line the way that we do? And is our roster put together the proper way? Brad Stevens just won Executive of the Year for good reason, right? Right? You should have won it. Celtics are great. But are they deep enough? Do they have enough pieces to be the creme de la creme in the Eastern Conference? If they lose in Game 7, if you're the Celtics, you got to look yourselves in the mirror and ask, hey, do we have enough? If you're Philly and you lose in Round 1, you got to ask yourself the big question of what happens with our relationship with the big fella, Joel Embiid. I'm officially shooting my shot. I'm going with Philadelphia tonight. If you're just now joining us, I did that in the last segment, but I'll re-rack it here for you before we get out of here. I am going with Philly tonight. I do think we get a big-time performance out of Joel Embiid because of the defensive adjustment that I expect the Celtics to make. Now, we tag in the super producer of the program, Carlos with a K, as he brings us, say, what?
1: They are who we thought they were.
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9: All right, the best audio in the world of sports and Say What? We'll start with the other Game 7 in the Eastern series, and that's going to be the Pistons and the Magic. Pistons hold off Orlando 93-79. That game will be tomorrow. Two best words in sports, Game 7. Let's hear from Kate Cunningham on the thoughts on the comeback win.
10: Fight to see another day. Never say die mentality. That's who we are. We weren't going to lay down for anything, you know. We went to the locker room. Obviously, we had, you know, a big hill to climb. But, you know, it was still a lot of confidence in the room that, you know, we're going to do it together and we're going to find a way out.
0: Kate Cunningham through this series averaging 33-6-6. It's been a coming out party of sorts for him, man.
9: Indeed it has. Let's go to a team that's going to be going home. Rockets, that's the end of their season. They lose to the Lakers 98-78. Lakers wins 4-2 their series. Let's hear from head coach Ime Udoka. What went wrong?
10: Yeah, I mean, everybody's disappointed, no doubt. Not what we expected, you know, coming into the game tonight or the series in general. You know, we all thought we'd be taking it back for Game 7. To your point, you know, tough night for a lot of guys. You know, shoot 35% and only score 78. You're obviously not going to win, even if you defend the way we did, which is giving up 98 and them shooting only 40% on any average night. Now, obviously, it's a comfortable win, but feel like that really hurt us in the three games outside of Game 3. You know, shooting, I think, 36% first game, 40.5% Game 2, and then 35% tonight. So those are hard to overcome, and it's tough when a lot of guys are struggling like that. You know, we need somebody to step up there and one or two guys to kind of stem the tide.
0: I say this all the time about the NBA postseason. When you fail to meet expectations, there are consequences. I expect there to be major roster changes in Houston. Amen Thompson due for a five-year, $225 million extension. You don't give that to him without Prince Sengun being on the team. He clogs up the paint and is a big waste of space. He's got to go.
9: I think Kevin Durant's on his way out, too. He might be going to the Wizards. He's your problem now.
0: Please.
9: Let's go to the nine Knicks. That's New York, everybody. Nye, NY. They destroyed the Hawks on Thursday, 140-89. But Jalen Brunson, I just like this quote. I had to play it, even if it's a little. It's not the bloodline one, but on what. Okay. He does acknowledge the OTC original trouble chief. Jalen Brunson, what does the series win mean for the team going forward?
1: Honestly, nothing. It's something that we're going to have to flush and turn the page and get ready. Happy with the way he performed. But it's time to turn the page and refocus up.
0: I love that from Jalen Brunson. And here's why, right? Even if they do advance, they're supposed to beat the Hawks, right? One team has way more postseason experience than the other. The big question for New York is, are they going to consistently play that brand of basketball throughout this Eastern Conference playoffs? And we'll see on that.
9: All right, and let's stay with the Nye, New York. But let's switch it up. Let's go to baseball. The Nye Mets came into May with the worst record in baseball at 10-21. They won yesterday. I don't care about that. If you had Philadelphia and Boston firing their managers and New York keeping theirs, you got a different Bengal card than I do. Carlos Mendoza answers questions about his job status over the last month.
2: It's hard for all of us. You know, we're in this together. You know, it's not easy. But we got to keep going. You know, there's no other choices here. We have a responsibility and we have to turn this thing around. You know, it's not early anymore. You know, so... it's obviously frustrating for a lot of people in here.
0: Yeah. Look, it's been tough sledding. They've clearly, you talk about the Mets, the Sox, Phillies, probably the three biggest disappointments in all of Major League Baseball.
9: Oh, yeah.
0: To start this year. The good thing is Juan Soto's been hitting it well since he's returned to the lineup. He got a home run robbed by my guy James Wood the other night. Mm-hmm. But outside of that, man, it's been interesting. Francisco Lindor only hitting, what, 225? I mean, it has been tough. Bo Bichette, hey, he's the saving grace, right?
9: Gotta show up at some point.
0: Gotta show up. We gotta show up tomorrow, 8 to 11 a.m. Eastern Time, for Sunday Morning Sports right here on Westwood One Sports. Appreciate you, Lee. Thank you to Carlos. Thank you to the few calls that we had rolling throughout the course of the show. And, of course, thank you to the Dean of all things DC Sports, David Aldridge, joining the program, giving us the latest on the NBA playoffs. I'm back with you tomorrow morning. Be well.
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9: We go on another great Saturday. It is BetMGM Game Day here on Westwood One Sports. Alex Gold, Austin Huff for the next 5 hours. And man, it is Derby Day. We got Game 7s all over the place. We got some new items for the list. I think Austin will enjoy my list item. It comes from my trip in Pittsburgh at the draft last
4: week. Oh, yeah.
9: It's good to be back. I appreciate everybody hanging out with us. I'm bummed out I did not get to do the draft show with you guys, but I had the worst flight path back from Pittsburgh. Let me tell you, this idiot decided to book his flight. Now, we were under some constraints. It was through the company. However, I must say, a flight from Pittsburgh 3 hours south to Fort Myers and another 3 hours to Kansas City did not make any sense, but that was our flight path last Saturday and why I was not on the show.
4: Oh, man. You know, if you would have gone back a day later, we could have high-fived at the Fort Myers airport.
9: Were you there?
4: Because I brought the show to Naples last week and
9: That's right.
4: did the show from there. So, yeah, and that's why I look a little more little more tan than I've been in previous shows. You know, I survived the Chicago winter, and I came out white as Casper, and now here I am, a little bit tanner than Casper.
0: Yes, and if you're watching the show, which you should as well on YouTube, by the way, YouTube, search BetMGM Tonight or on Twitch. Yes, I look even paler now, thanks to Austin. So I appreciate I appreciate that. You guys can always interact with us as well. Don't forget about that. At Austin Huff, at Alex Gold over on X, at Alex Casey Gold, at Austin Huff over on Instagram as well. But man, we got to get right into some of these playoff games that happened last night, and it sets up, of course, some game sevens. We'll get to a game seven tonight with Boston and Philly. But for starters, we had a group thread going, I know, from everybody here on the show and our guys producing and behind the scenes and everything about that Magic Pistons game. And I must say, you were way too confident during that game, and it absolutely backfired on you. You guys have to understand, Austin was already talking about doing some special things around the Magic win. And, of course, we all know the Magic got outscored 31-8 in the fourth quarter.
4: Okay.
0: 55-19 in the second half, and we now have a Game 7 back in Detroit. And I'll tell you what, the Magic are absolutely screwed now. Detroit's not losing Game 7 after that comeback.
4: Okay, first of all right, we don't need that type of energy to kick off a five-hour show here on Westwood One Sports. So while you were out last week, your Kansas City colleague, Carrington Harrison, filled in.
0: Yeah.
4: And we were legitimately looking up jerseys, like prices, to buy an Orlando Magic jersey. Because I have said since before the playoffs began, if the Magic somehow get out of round one, I am going all in on the Magic. I am going to become the biggest Magic fan since Kevin Clark. That's really the only Magic fan I can think of. But I am going all in. And yes, look, did they suffer last night? Yeah. Did they have a massive lead, like a 20-point lead at halftime, and blow it last night? Did it kind of feel like just like a slow burn, like someone falling in quicksand? Like the harder they tried to get out of the quicksand, the deeper they sank? Yes, it did. Which is why I don't understand why we're starting the show talking about Magic Pistons and not UFL Week 6. We got a barn burner slate today, dude. We got the Dallas Renegades going to D.C. They're bringing back the Cup Snake. I just saw that they're going to do a booth from the Cup Snake Center, like where the Cup Snake starts, which is a great tradition in the UFL. And look, DC Defenders, they're top the standings of the UFL. They're 4-1 to start the year, so we got some good UFL action to play. We could have easily started with that.
0: Did you just say one of the great traditions? Tradition as in there's something longstanding in the UFL already?
4: The Cup Snake, the Cup Snake goes all the way back. Yes, the Cup Snake goes all the way back to when our grandparents were watching UFL, back when it was still called the XFL, back to 2020 it dates. When the DC Defenders fans started the Cup Snake, and it's been a great tradition ever since. You really got to get in on the UFL.
0: The good news for you is
4: until actual football,
0: the Magic are not going to force you to buy a Magic jersey because I think they're losing this series now. So you can take that money, go and buy a Defenders jersey if you want. Go buy a new one. Buy some XFL/UFL gear. I don't think you're going to have to buy a Magic jersey because legitimately, man. That's something to me you don't come back from. The Magic, you had to wrap that thing up last night. The Pistons' comeback was the largest by a road team facing elimination in 40 years, according to the NBA. And Game 7's in Detroit. It's a wrap. It's a wrap. The series is over.
4: No, you can't say Game 7's in Detroit because the Magic have won in Detroit during this series. I believe they won Game 1 in Detroit.
0: They did.
4: Look, if anything, they're going to get their heads screwed on straight. Listen, I've been to Orlando. I'm going to Orlando later this year with my two little girls. Do you realize how many distractions there are in Orlando? Of course they're not going to play focused, okay? They've got Walt Disney World, Islands of Adventure. They've got Ripley's Believe It or Not in Orlando. Like, how can you focus when those games are at home? They're going to go to Detroit. They're going to lock in, and they're going to take this series in seven games, and they are going to shock the world as the eight seed, and I am going to have to find an excuse to tell my wife as to why I bought an Orlando Magic jersey when I haven't been a Magic fan since Anthony Hardaway was on the roster.
0: I'm just telling you, man, this particular series is toast. You know, test track distractions at Epcot or not, it's over. I don't care.
4: You go to Pittsburgh for one weekend and you come back with all this negativity and you come back with all this doubt.
0: I was ready.
4: And dread.
0: I was upset I wasn't on the show last week. I was ready to address this situation. I heard about what you said on the show last week about the Orlando Magic and the jersey and everything, and I was ready for it. You were very confident in our group text last night with everybody on the show. You were talking about that. Meanwhile, we've got Max and others and Grant excited about the Buffalo Sabres, and you're trying to kill their vibe because of your Orlando Magic hate, or Piston hate, I should say. So let's focus on the positive. We can talk some NHL later, too, if you want.
4: No, yeah, I would love to talk some puck later. But, yes, yeah, so I said last night, while they were up by, like, 24 points, I was like, we need a segment on the air tomorrow for me to buy a jersey live on the air. And everyone's like, oh yeah, I love that. It's cool. Cool. Cool. Then all of a sudden the texts start flowing in, you know, the Magic were 23 minutes away from closing out this series. They
0: Absolutely.
4: Were up 62-38 with 11-11 left in the third quarter. And then Detroit goes on a 42-10 run. And honestly, that Detroit team, they look like, that watching that game was like watching the Blair Witch Project. Something bad was going to happen, and it just played out very slowly. And sure enough, at the end, it as a Magic fan or a soon to be Magic fan, it terrified me. And I know, look, Blair Witch Project, that's a very dated reference, but that's probably because the Pistons look like a dated reference. They look like the 2004 Pistons. I thought I was watching Rip Hamilton, Rasheed Wallace, Ben Wallace out there. I thought Tayshaun Prince was coming off the bench last night. Like, that's the way this Pistons team played. Like, everything went right for the Pistons in that second half. But to win game seven, even though I know they are the one seed and they played an incredible season, in this series, they have not been the better team. And they have to play that perfect like they did in game six for them to get.

0: points and their defense is locked down. And yes, some shots were missed, to say the least, from the Orlando Magic. But now, you know how nuts that building is going to be? What, a Little Caesars Arena coming up there? The historical Little Caesars Arena. It's going to be rocking there against the Orlando Magic. Look, Detroit is an 8.5-point favorite against Orlando. Maybe you think Orlando can cover, but I actually kind of lean towards the Magic winning comfortably here in Game 7. I really think that took everything out of Orlando, because that's so devastating and crushing to lose in that fashion.
1: See, there it is. That's what I need. That's what I need, the little spark of positivity back. I need my old Alex back. That is what I'm looking for. And you know what? Credit to us. This is why I love this show, is because, you know, we could have started the show off by talking about the thriller at Raptors Cavs last night with the buzzer beater in overtime. We could have talked about, LeBron James just doing ungodly things at the age of 41, like making my knees hurt just watching him play at the level that he's been playing at, dropping 28 points in a closeout series game. But no, we're talking about the quote unquote NBA TV game. We're talking about the game that was hidden on what channel was it? It was like NBC
0: Prime.
1: Sports Network. Yeah, like it was like literally like it was the 1 p.m. tip-off game when the NBA playoffs first started. And like that's where you know the NBA buries like the series that they're least excited about. Not here at BetMGM Game Day. We are jacked for this series. And I think it's been one of the better series that we've gotten in the playoffs so far. Like it has been kind of back and forth. You don't know what you're going to get. And the fact that the Magic are even hanging with the one-seeded Pistons has been great theater just in general.
0: Oh, I mean, look, this opening round has been phenomenal across the board. You're right. I mean, across the board, it's been incredible. You know, I don't know if the bosses like us leading with the Magic and the Pistons, but here we are. You know, we will get to the Lakers in just a second. But I do want to get back to this game later on in the show, though, because I do want to get some bets in and how we think this game is going to play out. I think you know where I'm at, clearly, on Detroit. I think they're going to win comfortably. Sounds like you're not willing to quit your Orlando Magic yet. So we'll take a look at Game 7 later on. But as I said, I mean, this was a sensational, it has been, I should say, a sensational opening round. How about the Raptors in overtime? RJ Barrett. I mean, that was, I think Halliburton even said that in a tweet. He's like, well, that looked familiar. I mean, it was an all-time moment and maybe the best moment of this postseason so far, RJ Barrett's shot to send this to a Game 7. Series tied, of course, now. Raptors, Cavs, a 112-110 Raptors win to get it to a Game 7. And this was a series, I remember two Saturdays ago or whatever it was, when we were talking about this series opening up. This was actually the first game of the playoffs. I remember we were on the air doing the show, and this one was starting out. And I think it was the first game, and we were discussing how we thought the series would go. I thought this would be a closer series than people believed, but I never thought we were getting it to a Game 7. I know we had a guest on that joked, like, hey, if you say the team's going to win in five, you're just not confident enough to, you're afraid to beat. I think we both thought this was going to be done in five, maybe six if you really wanted to push it. But what was concerning, I think, for Cleveland is Donovan Mitchell should be the best player in this series. I mean, overall the season, he is the best player, but he's not been the best player in this series. And they will need Donovan Mitchell to be the best player on the court in Game 7. Otherwise, we're going to be talking about an upset here with Toronto.
1: Yeah, we talked about with the Pistons, everything having to go right for them, to make that comeback and to pull off that win against the Magic last night. Talk about things going right. Everything fell perfectly for the Raptors. RJ Barrett, obviously the 29-footer to win the game, that capped off a 24-point night. That shot, correct me if I'm wrong, but that shot with the way it bounced off the back iron, did it not give shades of Kawhi Leonard against the Sixers from a number of years ago? Like that's all I was thinking in my head when I saw that ball bounce up straight in the air. And then I was like, oh, it's going to go in. It's going to fall back in. But so RJ Barrett goes off 24. You get Scottie Barnes shooting 52% and scoring 25 points. And Jacoby Walter, another 24 points. Like you're getting, 75 points just out of, your top three scorers alone. And two of those guys shot over 50% for the game. So like the Raptors did what the Raptors needed to do, especially with, Brandon Ingram being out. And obviously they've been without Quickly for the entire series. But I feel like the Raptors needed that. And now, like, I don't know what's going to happen in a Game 7 between these two, but I do know who has more pressure.

0: on them. And that's the Cleveland Cavaliers.
1: No,
0: we talked about it with James Harden, right? Like, this is quintessential James Harden playoff stuff, right? Like, where it's like whatever team he's on. And I'm not saying this is James Harden's fault, but it fits the narrative of James Harden. Whenever he's on a team, it always seems like they get pushed to elimination and then they're never able to close it out. I'm not saying that the same thing's going to happen with the Cavs, but it's just going according to the script so far. And I think if I'm the Cavs, I'm sweating this game way more than I am the Raptors, even though the game's going back to Cleveland.
1: No, I'm with you on just the pressure aspect of the series now, you know, and what was expected going into this thing. The Raptors are playing with a bit of house money, I would say, certainly going to game seven, especially after you need a shot like RJ Barrett hit. To send it to get the win and send it to a game seven. On top of that, look, the James Harden narrative, I think we opened this thing up talking about individual players who had the most to prove. And I think clearly that was James Harden. Not that he's not going to be in the Hall of Fame. He's going to no matter what happens. But he is trying to avoid just ending it like Chris Paul did, which was, of course, coming up short. And the track record in the postseason has not been good, to say the least, for James Harden. And I got bad news for our producer, Zach, man. We were giving him a hard time 2 weeks ago about betting on them, I don't know if it was to win the finals or just to cut down to get to the finals, I'm sorry, and win the Eastern Conference. And now they may not even get out of the opening round. But I will say this. They're an 8.5-point favorite against Toronto coming up in Game 7. I actually do think they'll get out of this series ultimately. I feel more confident that the Cavs can bounce back after a game six loss than I do that the Orlando Magic can, right? Because it's reversed here. We're talking about the better team, in this case, losing versus the Magic, who had all the control in that particular series. So I think Toronto will be all right and end up winning. Cleveland will be all right and end up winning as their 7.5 up to 8.5-point favorites at a couple books right now.
0: Yeah, they should. And you talked about Donovan Mitchell. Obviously, he's the second leading scorer for the Cavs last night. But, you know, one of the stats that I love that the NBA has added is really like a stat that you used to see that you saw primarily in hockey, but the plus minus. And Donovan Mitchell was -4 last night. And
1: yeah, he's got to be better.
0: He's got to be better. Going back to, I'll give some props, even though I was, kind of clowning the narrative around him, James Harden. He was +11 on the court last night. So he's doing, essentially what it takes at both ends. But, yeah, you're right. Donovan Mitchell needs to step up if they're going to want to stave off elimination in game seven. I do like the fact that it'll be back in Cleveland. That place will be rocking. It's been a really good series. And it really has been a first round for the ages. We got a game seven tonight with the Celtics and Sixers, which I didn't think that series was even going to go past five games. And here we are with the seventh game tonight. So I just all around, the NBA playoffs have been delivering this year, and it has been so much fun to watch.
1: First time since 2014 that the opening round is going to have three game sevens. And as you said, tonight we get Celtics, Sixers up next. Let's talk about that game. Let's also discuss what LeBron was able to pull off in the opening round without Luka and company there. They got it done against the Rockets yesterday, and now it sets up a date with the Oklahoma City Thunder on Tuesday night where they will be significant underdogs. But what's the latest on the injury status? We'll get into all that coming up next here on Westwood One Sports.
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3: Quarterback Bo Nix had a second surgery on his broken ankle and is expected to be limited during Broncos OTAs. Should Sean Payton be concerned if his franchise passer will be ready for training camp? Westwood One Sports.
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0: Philadelphia is going to hold the Celtics, the number two rated offense in the league, to under 100 in back-to-back games. And it always had to be this way. Game 7, 76ers and Celtics on Saturday in Boston. Philly extends the season with a 106-93 win.
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2: That was Game 6 over on Prime. Of course, the final call there, Celtics, Sixers. It all sets up Game 7 tonight, Boston and Philly. Remember, this was a Boston team that was up 3-1 in the series. They have been outscored 219-190, though, in the last two games. We'll talk about this series in just a second. 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Alex Gold, Austin Huff with you. Don't forget, you can chime into the show at 310-840-4910, 310-840-4910, and watch the show over on YouTube and Twitch as well, plus SiriusXM channel 375. Before we get to Game 7 tonight, how about a series that did wrap up yesterday? That was the Rockets and the Lakers series. LeBron and company getting it done pretty comfortably last night, to say the least. A 20-point win there against the Houston Rockets. And we wondered, in this series, would LeBron wear down as it went on, right? I think we talked the last time I was on the show with you that, you know, in Game 1, I thought was their best opportunity. I really liked to bet on the Lakers in Game 1. Ultimately, they took that early lead, and then they had dropped a couple in this series. They were able to stabilize, recover, and they set themselves up with a matchup against the Thunder where they are huge underdogs. In fact, I think I saw the line this morning for Game 1. We don't know if Luka's going to play and everything anyway, but right now it's up to 15.5 points. I believe the Thunder are favorites in Game 1 against LeBron. Look, I think this was a crucial series win, as odd as it might sound, for like LeBron's legacy. I know it sounds ridiculous, but you know how people like to judge the greatest of all time when we're talking about that kind of conversation. Every little thing is scrutinized, and I think it was big for LeBron to get out of the opening round when he did not have Luka by his side, and to do it at his age, to do it as impressively as he did yesterday in particular. 28 points on 10 of 25 shooting, 8 assists, 7 boards. I thought that was just big for people that were ready to pounce and say, oh man, he couldn't even get out of the opening round. I think this was big for the narrative heading into the offseason, even if they end up, you know, getting swept or lose badly in this next series against the Thunder.
3: Yeah, in the words of one of the great American philosophers, which is essentially just that little kid from Vine, LeBron James. Like, what LeBron James is doing cannot be overstated enough. But there's a problem with us in America. And I'll fall victim to it too. We've become so numb to the greatness of LeBron James. Like, we take it for granted. And I equate it to someone who posts to social media too much, right? And look, hello, I'm one of those people. But like, no matter how good the content is for the people, if they're posting too much, it becomes oversaturated, and you just start to drown it out, right? Like, your engagement goes down, people are not watching as much. And for 23 years, we have been force-fed stats of LeBron James' greatness. Like, this year alone, he's the all-time leading scorer in the sport. 5,100 players in the NBA all-time, and he leads all of them in all-time scoring. Only 12 of every player that has played in the NBA, only 12 have had 20 seasons or more. LeBron's played 23. The other day against the Rockets, he recorded his 500th steal in the playoffs. That's 105 more than Scottie Pippen, who is the next closest player on that list. Like, LeBron James became the oldest player in NBA history to lead all players in a playoff series in total points scored. He's 41 years old. He's essentially, like, the content that he has been posting has been incredible. But because we've seen it for far too long, we scroll right past it. And I think it's just time that, like, I cannot harp on this enough. LeBron James is doing incredible things at the age of 41 that most guys in their careers couldn't do at 21. And I think it's time that, like, we all just have to, like, put our whatever disdain or hatred you have for LeBron. If you are an MJ till I die guy, that's fine. But just enjoy what we've got of LeBron before it is gone, because it is truly remarkable. And the fact that he was able to close out the Rockets in six games, leading the way too, don't underestimate that fact. He led the Lakers to this series win without Luka, and for most of the time without Austin Reeves. LeBron James is doing incredible things, and it cannot be overstated enough. Don't scroll right past it. Give it a like, comment, rate, review, and subscribe to LeBron James.
2: It's what he had to do in the series too, right? I mean, when we discussed it, he had to be the 34-year-old version of LeBron James and go out there and dominate a series, and that is exactly what he ultimately did in the series against the Houston Rockets. Now, my only thing I will say, bigger picture, after the acknowledgement of what he just accomplished, is I think he's completely gassed, though, heading into this next series. And I think they're in big-time trouble against the Thunder for a variety of reasons. One, the Thunder are incredible. Well, they're the defending champs and everything. Even if Luka was back for this series, the odds are heavily against the Lakers. But you can see, if you're watching on YouTube, the odds over at BetMGM. And I think this opened up at 13.5. It's up to 15.5 in game one. That, you might feel like that's a ton of points to give LeBron James, but I do think the Lakers are taxed heading in. Yes, they play Friday. They'll have Saturday, Sunday, Monday off, because I believe this game is Tuesday night, if I'm not mistaken. I know the lower third, I think, says it's tonight, but it's not. But it'll be on Tuesday night. So they've got a couple days off. That still is really concerning for me about the Lakers' chances to be competitive in this series.
3: Well, they did what? They squared off, I think, four times in the regular season. And
2: yeah,
3: the Thunder beat them by an average of 22 points. Now, if they do get Luka back, which is it would be his first game back since they played the Thunder back in April 2nd, I want to say. If he comes back, let's not forget, when he left, how much the Lakers were rolling when Luka was in, because they figured out what they were supposed to be. The Lakers figured out how this like marriage between Austin Reeves, Luka Doncic, and LeBron James was supposed to work. And LeBron took a backseat, let Austin and Luka drive the way, and they really started to roll. They were hot there especially the last third of the season. And then Luka gets hurt, and you're starting to wonder, well, shoot, they're not even going to advance in the playoffs now. Well, here they are. They advanced, and they've got – look, the Thunder are the Thunder, man. They're good. They're going to be tough to beat. I don't know if they're going to get Luka back. Have we heard anything? What's the latest on
2: – I believe the ESPN returns? I believe there was an ESPN report saying he's not expected to return for the series.
3: Okay, so that's brutal, because you're right. Like, look, and maybe this is just written in the stars. Maybe this is like we are supposed to say, yeah, well, LeBron did it for a series. He won't be able to do it for a second series. Maybe he finds some gas at the bottom of that tank that he has. But
2: yeah, man, like, I don't
3: know. What we know and knowing what we know with Father Time and with age, like, you have to think, like, yeah, like it. I don't think we're wrong to think that, like, can he continue it for another series? But if anyone's going to do it, it would be LeBron James.
2: It would be LeBron. And look, I'm going to be there watching it, because, as you said, I do want to watch the final year or so that we got left. Maybe I think we all think he'll end up playing somewhere else next year, and that might be his farewell tour, even if he reportedly doesn't want a farewell tour or whatever. But look, when you're thinking about when you're thinking about this series, yeah, this is not a flawed Thunder team. They were able to do it against the Rockets, and again, LeBron should get all the credit in the world for that. But that was a flawed Houston Rockets team, to say the least. And Kevin Durant was out. Heck, they played better without
3: and
2: Kevin
3: KD
2: Durant
3: was out.
2: Times.
3: Yeah, they played better. They really
2: KD.
3: Did.
2: You know?
3: Yeah, yeah, so, that was weird. It was like the games that KD was in, they would lose, and yeah, and then I mean, it was probably better that KD sat for as much as he did in that series.
2: In the series, maybe the Lakers would have wrapped it up on Wednesday night if LeBron wouldn't have, you know, nudged Reed Sheppard and motivated him the final couple minutes, whatever that was, in the final two possessions that got him all fired up. Otherwise, that game I thought was going to be a wrap and the Lakers were going to come back. But I don't think, I'll be honest, man, I would love to sit here and tell you that I think LeBron's going to carry the Lakers and make it competitive against the Thunder. I think we should enjoy what we just saw, give him his praise against the Rockets. I think reality will set in, though. They're going to face a team that is clearly better than them, and they're shorthanded, and the 41-year-old just had a grueling series against the Rockets that went six. It sets up for it to be an ugly couple of games, I think, especially game one there against the Thunder, and where I would be tempted, even at 15.5 points. I have not made the bet yet, but I think if I had to right this second, I would take the Thunder minus 15.5. I'd lay the points.
3: Yeah, I mean, like I said earlier, they won on average of 22 points in all four of their regular season meetings. So, and the Thunder are good. The Thunder are, and that's not a knock at the Lakers. I think the Lakers have played really well this year, and I think they've played above their skis, especially, you know, in round one. But, yeah, the Thunder are just, they're a force. And I'm pretty sure, especially now that the Nuggets are out, I'm pretty sure we've all got the Thunder penciled in for, or really sharpied in for the NBA Finals to represent the Western Conference. Wrong?
2: I don't know if I would say that. I mean, whether or not, do you believe in the Spurs? Do you believe in, you know, if this, I think we're all trending towards a Spurs Thunder Western Conference final. And I think that would be absolutely sensational to see. But I don't know if I'll lock in the Thunder yet. I typically look at, you know, the way the postseason goes. Usually the Spurs are a team, you take the big leap this year, you come up short, and then we're talking next year about it being their time to actually represent the West. But if we get Wimby and the Spurs healthy heading into a Thunder series, I think that's going to be must watch, man.
3: You know what's funny is I was thinking about this earlier this week, but do you remember back during the Spurs run with Tim Duncan, you know, the tail end of David Robinson, when they were, you know, just winning title after title with Greg Popovich, and they were a killer for TV ratings. Like the NBA, like they didn't hate the fact that the Spurs were in it, but like when it came to ratings, that whenever they were in the finals, like for the most part, most series did not rate well. Especially that, I think that did they have one year where they like beat the Nets in the finals? But that this year, I feel like the Spurs have been must watch TV for me. Like, I've been like, it's been appointment television for me to get in front of a TV to watch the Spurs, and it's all simply because I want to watch Wemby, I want to watch that alien do his thing. Like, it is. It's remarkable to see someone that big. It and I know this reference has been thrown around a ton, but he legitimately is like an NBA 2K creative player where you just set the height as high as you can. You make him as skinny as possible, and you make it like his ball handling incredible. Like it's just, we're watching something with him that we have like never seen on a basketball court before, which is wild to say after, you know, what, hundreds of years since Dr. Naismith invented this sport way back in the day. So it's been Wemby number one and then LeBron James number two for like my must watch players to follow in the playoffs this year.
2: A game that is must watch, game seven tonight. We'll get to that. We ran a little late there, of course, talking about the Lakers. We will get back in, I promise, to the Celtics and the Sixers game seven tonight, which will be at 6:30 Eastern time. And Philadelphia trying to make some history to become only the 14th team in NBA playoff history to come back from a 3-1 deficit. Up next, though, we have a couple new items to add to the list right here on BetMGM Game Day.
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4: George Pickens signed his franchise tag, but still isn't locked in long term. Does the star receiver continue catching passes from Dak in Dallas? Or will Pickens get traded before training camp? Westwood One Sports.

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1: 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One tonight, as we've mentioned, with Boston and Philly. 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Alex Gould, Austin Huff with you here on Westwood One Sports. 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You can also watch the show over on YouTube and Twitch. And I appreciate those listening on the Odyssey app or our affiliates across the country or over on SiriusXM channel 375. I got to know what you guys added to the list. You got to fill me in. Last week, I was not here. So let's get to the list. Something that's been bugging us, sports or non-sports. It looks like, what did you add? Were you still complaining about novelty popcorn after announced their novelty popcorn bucket? What did you add last week?
2: Last week, I officially added, was last week when I added mock draft guy? Were you here for that, or was that with Carrington?
1: I was here for the mock draft. You were hating on all the mock drafts.
2: Yeah. Oh, no, you know what? I didn't even add anything to mock draft or to the list last week because Carrington added like two or three things.
1: Ah, C-Dot, okay.
2: Most of which he added when when your wife or girlfriend lets you choose the restaurant. But she keeps turning down the options that you choose. Like, that is, which I thought, I'm like, why has that not been on the list already? Like, that is a great addition to the list.
1: That is true. That is phenomenal. All right, so I've got one for you. We'll see where you're at on this. It's more about the story and this individual person than it is a overall category of things. But somebody else has been there. So I was in Pittsburgh, as you guys know, for the draft last week. And our coverage finally wrapped up on Friday. You know, I for those that don't know, I do local radio in Kansas City. So we were there covering the Chiefs draft. And their last pick Friday was pick 40. So they were done pretty early on Friday in the second round. And so once we wrapped up some stuff, my co-host and I, we left and we were able to finally go out to a bar. Well, my co-host's cousin happens to, one of his cousins lives in Pittsburgh. Now, I'm 35 years old, okay? His cousin is like 22, so of course she suggests a bar that the minute we walk in, I felt so damn old, man. It wasn't a college bar, but it was definitely a like right out of college bar, you know, like where it's 22 to 26, I would say. So whatever.
2: A bunch of pros, young professionals.
1: Yeah, so we felt old. We had a good time, though. Anyway, that's not even what I'm adding to the list, the bar suggestion when you shouldn't be there too young. But it was the fact that towards, I don't know, it's not even that late. It's midnight, maybe. LeBron and the Rockets game with the Lakers had just wrapped up. Oddly enough, the Pittsburgh crowd was rooting for LeBron, but I guess that makes sense. We're not far from Ohio, so maybe that's what it was. They were definitely not rooting for the Rockets. Well, anyway, out of nowhere, I wasn't making eye contact across the bar with this woman or anything. Out of nowhere, and trust, this has not happened very often to me, okay? So this is not me.
2: Here we go.
1: She walks over randomly and says, "Oh, hey, how's it going? Are you, you know?" And she goes, "What's your name?" I said, "Alex," or whatever, and her name's Vanessa. And she goes, Are you single?" This is all in a 60-second interaction. "Are you single?" I go, "I am." And she goes, "Are you from Pittsburgh?" And I go, "No." She goes, "Oh, well, have a good night." And she walks away, goes back to her friend group, and they all leave the bar. And that was it.
2: So, the deal breaker?
1: That was it.
2: Wow.
1: I don't know what I was supposed to do. I was supposed to lie. And I don't know about the geography of Pittsburgh. Someone here locally said, now, people listening on this show probably don't know, but there's a Pittsburgh, Kansas. So someone said I should have said, "Yeah, I'm from Pittsburgh," and then just claimed it was Pittsburgh, Kansas, and then I would be not lying as much about the whole thing. But man. By the way, Vanessa's her name. Thank you very much. Vanessa, what was up with that? 60
2: seconds? What?
1: You asked me three questions.
2: Yeah, listen, Vanessa, I think I needed that more than Alex does, because as a man who's been married for almost 14 years, I need to live vicariously through the dating lives of my friends. And by you just turning around after finding out that my guy Alex Gold is not a yinzer, I mean, what gives, yeah. Vanessa? His last name is literally Gold. He is a catch. I've been doing the show with him all year, okay? Trust me, his sports takes are great. His sports takes are great, and his I'm sure his loving is even better.
1: I will say, people were giving me a hard time. My buddies, they're like, "How did you you didn't close the deal?" I'm like, "Close the deal? I had 60 seconds. This was like an elevator pitch." But she was asking me all the questions. What was I supposed to do? And even if I would have lied and said, "Yeah, actually, I am from Pittsburgh," then she would have said, "Oh, how long?" Someone said I should have said I just moved to Pittsburgh, so I don't know the area well. But I mean,
2: yeah, right. Look, she has no love. If you do not have a 412 area code, she has no love for you. That's for sure. She is not going to be rocking with her on a skiing start day, she doesn't want you anywhere around. She's not in for the long distance, apparently. But Vanessa, listen, you could if you hit it off with my guy Alex, you would still be able to watch him every Saturday for 5 hours on YouTube, Twitch. You could listen to him on SiriusXM, on any of our affiliates nationwide. Vanessa, you missed out, okay? That's her loss. And yet another loss going Pittsburgh's way this past week. Between the Penguins and the Pirates. Yeah.
1: That's right. They're recently, just like the football team, they're stuck in mediocrity. They're just stuck in mediocrity. Mediocrity pool, you know. But that was the Vanessa story. I told you I had an update from Pittsburgh.
2: Yeah, you know what?
1: It wasn't the story I was hoping to bring back. Yeah. I was hoping for a way more adventurous story, but I just couldn't believe that 60-second interaction happened. And it wasn't meant to be, you know.
2: If you're watching on YouTube or Twitch right now, you can see that we actually have a legitimate list, and Vanessa at Pit Bar is on the list. So take that, Vanessa. The thing I am adding to the list this week is something that has bugged me for all of my sports fandom. People who wear to a sporting event that the team isn't playing in.
1: Oh.
2: Yesterday, I went to the Cubs Diamondbacks game, and I saw a guy there in a Lars Nootbaar Cardinals jersey at a Cubs Diamondbacks game. Now, keep in mind, the man whose name sounds like a piece of candy, Lars Nootbaar, has never played for the Cubs nor the Diamondbacks. And yet, this guy felt like it was the perfect time to bust this gamer out. And I have one question. Why? That would be like going to a Western-themed birthday party and wearing a Lars Nootbaar Cardinals jersey. You know, it'd be like going to a wedding and wearing a Lars Nootbaar jersey. It'd be like going to a funeral and wearing a Kiss the Cook apron. Or even a Lars Nootbaar jersey. Like, to the folks who love wearing team gear to a sporting event your team isn't even playing in, why don't you just pull up a chair, because you're nothing but a sports duck. Only replace the D with a C. And replace your jersey with anything else. If you frequent furry conventions, I don't think you would wear the furry costume to other conventions. So why do we do it in sports? You want the attention? You want people to know that you're not there for the game, just the vibes? Like, the people who wear the band's t-shirt to the concert are the same people who wear a third team's jersey to a sporting event. For the same reason you shouldn't bring a knife to a gunfight, you shouldn't bring a Lars Nootbaar jersey to a knife fight. Or any game that doesn't feature Lars Nootbaar and the St. Louis Cardinals. People that wear team gear to a sporting event that the team isn't playing in, you're added to the list.
1: I haven't agreed with your items for a couple weeks, right? There's a couple weeks I've disputed. This one we are firmly on the same page. I don't get it whatsoever, especially at NFL games when the two teams are of course, let's say it's, you know, the Chiefs and Raiders, and someone's there randomly in a Patriots jersey, and we're like, what the hell are you doing? What are you here for?
2: Yeah.
1: Just go neutral if that's the case. There's some exceptions. You know, I told you when I was in Montreal for the Canadiens game, I was going to wear that USA hockey jersey. That's different, okay? That's a little bit different.
2: Well, that's American. That's patriotic.
1: That's a little bit different. Otherwise, I'm firmly in agreement with you. Now, I will say, what caught my attention, oddly enough, well, there were a couple things what you said, but you brought up furries. Did you know in Pittsburgh, I found this from my Uber driver in Pittsburgh.
2: Yes, the brewery convention.
1: Is in Pittsburgh. The Uber driver was very proud to tell us. He said Pittsburgh and the furries get along really well.
2: Yes, they really do. And one year there was like a massive fire that broke out at the convention, and it made for incredible headlines and even better photos of just a bunch of furries out on the street doing a fire drill. It was phenomenal.
1: I love how you already knew this. This was new information to me, thanks to the Uber driver. You were right away. You're like, oh, yeah, I'm all over this. I'm all up to date on the furries. That's what you were saying.
2: Like your co-host in KC, your co-host on the weekends also has a cousin who lives in Pittsburgh. So Pittsburgh lore, I am really brushed up on and up to date on. it's phenomenal. Did you get yourself a pierogi while you were there?
1: I went to Pramati Brothers. Okay. So got a sandwich. It was that lived up to the hype. So actually had a good time. I know we're giving some crap to Pittsburgh right now, but people were great there. They did a great job with the draft as
2: Love
1: well.
2: Pittsburgh.
1: That is the list. Up next, though, some quarterback movement, including in that AFC North. Do we know who's going to start Week 1 already in one of those cities? That's next.
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16: Across the country right now, at this very moment, there are probably arguments taking place about who's doing more of the housework, the homework, the shuttling of kids from this activity to that. It's true. By and large, women do more of this than men. But doesn't have to be that way. And if you and your spouse can level that playing field, it's going to make both of you and your kids happier. Psychologist Yelena Kecmanovic says, this might be how you get there. As hard as it might be at first, try to think of your partner like a teammate, not an adversary. Learn how to do some of the chores your partner does to get a better understanding of how much effort something takes. And finally, take the time to acknowledge what the other person is doing. And every now and then, even express your appreciation. That'll go a long way. I'm Dr. Sanjay Gupta, helping you live a better life.
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23: Back here on BetMGM Game Day, Alex Gold, Austin Huff with you. Coming up in 20 minutes, we will head out to Boston to talk more about Game 7 tonight. Sixers, Celtics, John Corrales is going to join us, covers the Celtics for Sports Illustrated, host of Locked On Celtics. We'll find out how they're feeling at Boston, if this series even got to a Game 7. And are they worried heading into this one that the 76ers can make some history against them? Of course, two rivals on top of it. So it is going to have everything tonight there at the Garden. And we will talk about that in just a little bit. Don't forget, you guys can watch the show if you've just been listening out there on our affiliates on SiriusXM Channel 375. You can watch the show as well on YouTube and Twitch. Search BetMGM tonight. 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Call in 310-840-4910. I did not think we would get some news out of minicamp, rookie minicamp, that is, some of the minicamps going on. But we did get a news item involving something significant, a name that we haven't talked a whole lot about recently, given injury history. Deshaun Watson in the Cleveland Browns might actually be a thing in week one. There's a real chance, based on reporting there from Mary Kay Cabot, that Deshaun Watson emerged from minicamp last week with an early lead over Shedeur Sanders and has, quote, the inside track to be named QB1 for the Cleveland Browns. Now, Todd Monken, new head coach there, hopes to declare or at least identify a starting quarterback by the end of mandatory minicamp, which is June 9th. Through the 11th, and so they're not wanting to drag this out. I think we are going to get our answer about a month from now or so. We're not going to have to wait till training camp. And it does sound like, at least for week one, I don't know if they'll be the starter all year, but a healthy Deshaun Watson at age 30, who looked terrible the last time he started games, might be the starter week one. Do you think this is, none of us have watched him here recently, do you think this is the right decision, or would you have allowed Shedeur Sanders to still have the keys to the car to start the season?
2: What's the old saying? If you have two quarterbacks, you don't have one. That's exactly sure what this feels like in Cleveland. Like, it's if Deshaun Watson, Shedeur Sanders, look, Shedeur had some moments last year, but his biggest moment came against probably one of the worst defenses that he faced in the Tennessee Titans, and he still lost that game. I just feel like this is It's damned if you do, damned if you don't here with Deshaun or Shador. I lean Shador just because I think Deshaun's best days are behind him. It reminds me of like when I was growing up, I didn't have a Game Boy. I had a Sega Game Gear. Okay. And when you have a Sega Game Gear, you're already kind of behind the mold because everyone had a Game Boy. I had a Game Gear, and the games that I had to choose from were far more selective than if I owned a Game Boy. The Browns are essentially the Game Gear of NFL franchises. Like they're already behind the eight ball in terms of what they can choose to do with, especially at the quarterback position. And whereas the rest of the league is playing Game Boy and they have so many more options and so much far better potential. The Browns, I also take all of the stock of the reports that come out during mini camps and OTAs extremely lightly because they're playing in shorts. They're playing against air. Oh, sure. Deshaun Watson throws a tight spiral against nobody. He's looking real good out there. It's literally 7-on-7. So once they put on the pads, I think is like when you can get a better tell as to what we're going to get. And even if he does start week one, I'd take a second mortgage out on my house and put it all on the fact that Deshaun Watson would not end the season as the starter, just given what we know about how he's played over the last, half decade, but then also just injuries, everything. Like, I don't put a lot of stock into what we're hearing out of Cleveland today.
23: I mean, I hear, yeah, I mean, I believe the reporting as in, I think if the season was starting in a month, I think he would be the week one starter. The question is Todd Monken really going to make a decision as early as he claims he is, which is June 9th or whatever, in that time frame after mandatory minicamp or in OTAs, I should say. And if that actually happens, then I think these reports are going to fit with ultimately what we see in week one. But I am also with you that I would be shocked if Deshaun Watson finished the season as the Cleveland Browns starter. I mean, just look at the recent track record due to injury and also performance. In 2024, that's the last time he played anyway, so it's been 2 years. He played in 7 games.
2: It should not go understated. Like, that is an eternity in football years, right? Like, if dogs age 7 years for every one of a human, football years are probably 14 years.
23: Right. So, yeah, in 2024, 7 games. 2023, 6 games. 2022, 6 games. His last full season was in 2020. Guys, that was COVID. That was a COVID year. Think about everything that's happened since then. That feels like a decade ago, if not 20 years ago. He played 16 games then. So I think Deshaun Watson's going to start week one. I really do. But I will be fairly surprised if Shador Sanders doesn't start at some point in time. And I'm with you. I think if I was a Cleveland Browns fan, I would be saying, why wouldn't we start Shador? As you said, we kind of know what we're getting with Deshaun Watson. And we don't fully know the full picture yet of Shador. At least there's some intrigue there to find out. But I wonder if this is also not just the sad reality of how teams operate, which is, all right, we're going to have Deshaun Watson start. Let's say he stinks the first month. Then we'll still have some hope out there for our fans that, we'll bring in Shador and there's still something there versus you start Shador and he sucks. Then you pivot to Deshaun Watson. What I mean, that makes no sense either. So I think that's what's happening here more than anything else.
2: Yeah, if I'm a Browns fan, I kind of want Shador because it is like you only saw Shador as a rookie, and what he did show you, there was a little bit of hope, a little bit of promise. I think that he has the ability, like I think the ceiling is far greater for Shador Sanders than Deshaun Watson. And look, Deshaun Watson early in his career was fantastic, almost like MVP worthy. He was finished third in offensive rookie of the year his first year. So he comes out the gate blazing, a couple of 4,000 plus yard seasons. But then he really dropped off. And he, like you said, dropped off a long time ago. 2020 was his last full season. I don't want that. That's like I'd feel better as Joe Flacco as my starting quarterback, which Cleveland saw, than with Deshaun Watson. So if I'm a Browns fan, I'm demanding give me Shador Sanders out the gate and let's just see what we can do. Neither option is great, but at least Shador is better than Deshaun.
23: Yeah, don't forget Dylan Gabriel somehow is still there as well. Last poor year's guy. Draft, again, drafting quarterbacks or whatever just was ridiculous.
2: They should have signed Diego Pavia, too.
23: Well, in their division, didn't the Ravens just sign him to like a mini camp invite or whatever? Thinking of that division, let's stay right there with quarterbacks. Yeah. So let's stick with the quarterbacks. So Cleveland, maybe we know that's Deshaun Watson week one. Pittsburgh still doesn't know if Aaron Rodgers is coming back, but there was a little update on that in terms of they put a special tender on him, basically, that once he gets to training camp, he can't sign anywhere else. So basically, it prevents him from suddenly screwing them over during training camp and signing with a team that has another injured quarterback, or this Bo Nix ankle thing becomes way worse, or something like that out in Denver. Do you still think Aaron Rodgers is signing with Pittsburgh? Because we all know they drafted Drew Aller, and that particular pick was interesting, but it's Aller.

0: I don't think Drew Aller is like sees a snap this year, unless
1: I don't think he's any. I still think he's any good.
0: Well, he's not. I don't think he's great either. But I, yeah, and what is it? I guess Mason Rudolph is a backup there as well, and Will Howard. So yeah,
1: you know,
0: Drew Aller may not even make it out of camp.
1: You know what's weird though? Talking to people in Pittsburgh, and we know Pittsburgh is a very passionate sports town and football town.
0: Sure,
1: I was amazed by how many Steelers fans there told me that they really want to see Will Howard get an opportunity. And they admitted, not that they think he's necessarily going to be great, but they kind of what we were just saying in Cleveland with Shador versus Watson, like they know what they're getting from Rodgers. They kind of know what Mason Rudolph is. They're just like holding out hope that, all right, if Will Howard starts, maybe he turns out to be something better. If not, he stinks. We win 5 games and we can have a top pick and go draft our franchise quarterback instead of being stuck in this no man's land of Aaron Rodgers comes back, we're going to win 10 or 11 games maybe. We'll probably get bounced in the first round of the postseason. That's the worst spot to be in. And they bring in Mike McCarthy, and to me, they're not willing to bottom out when you bring in Mike McCarthy. You're thinking that you're still going to compete for that division. And so I think they're just in a really, really bad spot that they're probably going to be a 10-win team with Aaron Rodgers this year, and they're not going to be in a position to find their long-term answer at quarterback next year. You really need a bottom out, and Will Howard or Drew Aller actually give you a better chance of that.
0: Yeah, I love Steelers fans. I've got a few Steelers fans diehard in my family, and it's so funny because they are in football purgatory right now, and they are wishing and praying not to go to football heaven. They want to go to football hell. They want to be bad. But there's a problem, Steelers fans. You were somehow cursed for life by probably some old witch somewhere who, you know, set a curse on your franchise, and you will win anywhere from 7 to 10 games every single season. You're not winning any more. You're not winning any less. This is who you are. This is what you've become. And you just have to face the facts. So what you need to do is you need to continue fixing the plane while it's in the air, because you're not landing anytime soon. Okay. And you're not ascending either. Like you're steady at 10,000 feet, and you just have to fix the plane while it's going. And Aaron Rodgers is probably going to pilot this plane for at least one more year. And I don't know what the answer is, but especially now with Mike McCarthy in, Mike McCarthy's a good coach. Mike McCarthy is like a 10 win per season coach, which is probably what you're going to get, Pittsburgh. So I think they've built a really good situation there for Aaron Rodgers. I think it's a better roster around him this year than it was last.
1: Yeah, I like the Pittman
0: for
1: edition.
0: Steelers fans that want to tank, it's not happening. Their tank is not in the vocabulary. Pittsburgh has its own, I don't know if you picked up on this when you were there for the draft last weekend, but Pittsburgh has its own vocabulary, right? They have all these yinzers, you know, all these different words that like literally mean their own thing. And unfortunately, tank is not in the vocabulary. And so it's never going to happen for you, Steelers. I hate to tell you this.
1: Yeah, they need a bottom out, and I'm with you. You don't hire Mike McCarthy and bottom out. You certainly don't bring back Aaron Rodgers if, in fact, he comes back and get a bottom out. As you were talking about flying, somewhere in there was a Spirit Airlines joke, and we both missed the opportunity, I think.
0: Anyway, yeah, right.
1: I think you're right, though.
0: Which is a black and yellow airline.
1: It is, right? Yeah. They finally found out we need to stop saving them and just let them fail, and maybe the Steelers need to fail a little bit, and everything will be better because of it. And they might recover versus trying to get bailed out by veteran quarterbacks and veteran coaches, you know?
0: Yeah, no, it's a great point. But I just don't think it's going to happen. Like, it's like, yeah, I mean, you're probably right. Like, I'm never a believer in tanking. I think there is a way to, like, fix a franchise without, you know, getting the number one overall pick or a top five pick in the draft. Like, I think there are ways to build it. You just have to be smart about it. I just don't think the Steelers are ever going to let their franchise get to that level. They're never going to be the Cleveland Browns. They're never going to, you know, be the New York Jets. Like, it's going to, they're going to stay at this. And once really their only missing piece is the quarterback. And, you know, obviously 41-year-old Aaron or 42-year-old, however old he is, Aaron Rodgers is not going to be the long-term answer. But if they could just get a long-term answer at quarterback, someone young and someone like good that they can literally build their franchise around, then they're good. That's been the missing piece for years there since Roethlisberger left, and even really on the last.

0: latter years of Roethlisberger. But once they figure that position out, then I think you'll be flying high because the rest of the roster looks great and that defense looks great. I just, and you know, hopefully Mike McCarthy can bring some fire on the offensive side of the ball there, but it's really just that quarterback position, which I know is a big position to fill.
1: Yeah, you know what though is, I was surprised. I just looked it up over at BetMGM, and you can, you know, you can shop around and find different odds, of course. But the Steelers over under 7.5 wins for this season. Now they don't have we don't know who the quarterback is yet, so you're gambling literally on multiple things there. But -120 is the over. Even money's the under. Despite everything we both just said, unless you tell me it ends up being Will Howard starting or something crazy, I love the over 7.5 still. Is that weird? Like, -120. Like, I still think Mike McCarthy's getting this to at least an 8-win football team. And I don't know who the hell the quarterback is yet. So maybe, I don't know. I would make that bet now because if Aaron Rodgers announced he's coming back tomorrow and sign with the Steelers tomorrow, doesn't that win total go up to 8.5?
0: Yeah. Well, it's like, do you remember? Yes, to answer your question. But it's like, you know, in Avengers Endgame, you know, when Thanos is balancing that thing on his finger and it's, you know, the world is perfectly balanced. That's the Pittsburgh Steelers. They are perfectly balanced. They're locked in for 8 wins. You could, if they lose 4 in a row, guess what? They're going on a 4-game winning streak. Okay. Like it is just always, they are just 500. And this is not me harping on the Steelers. Steelers, trust me, there are many teams that wish they were in your shoes. There are many franchises that wish that they could have 500 seasons. But the problem is you've just dealt with it for so long through the Mike Tomlin era. And now Tomlin's gone and you're hoping for a fresh new change all around the board. I just don't think it's happening.
1: 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We got a game 7 tonight in Boston. Celtics, Sixers. We're going to be joined by John Corrales, covers the Celtics for Sports Illustrated. He's the host of Locked On Celtics. Let's find out how they're feeling in Boston, and could we see history tonight? That's what the 76ers, at least, are trying to do. That's coming up here on Westwood One Sports.
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3: Rodgers still hasn't decided if he's returning.
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3: 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Westwood One Sports.
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1: 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We are expected to be joined by John Corrales here in just a couple of minutes to talk some Celtics, some Sixers. We got a Game 7 tonight. He covers the Celtics and one of three Game 7s we have over the next 24 to 36 hours or so. This is the only one tonight, and we got a pair coming up tomorrow. I do want to point out, Austin, I know we're going to talk Kentucky Derby a little bit later on in the show. We've got the Derby coming up later on today. What a 6:57 post time, I believe, from Churchill Downs. Some big news, though, in the last hour. There's some reports that one of the horses, the Puma, has been scratched from the field today, unfortunately, due to swelling, due to a skin infection. So no Puma in the field. Renegade is still the favorite there. But Puma had some money coming in. I think the Swifties, man. I think the Swifties were betting on Puma. There was rumblings on the internet that that horse, 10% of it was owned by Kelsey and Swift. That has not been confirmed, but there were some rumblings. And we saw the odds go down drastically, but now the horse has been scratched from the Derby.
2: That's a bummer. What'd you say? It was 10 to 1, but you say it got down to 7 to 1, you think?
1: I believe I saw Puma got down to as low as 7 or 8 to 1, yeah.
2: And I believe it's the same trainer jockey tandem that won with Mage back in the day. So, okay. Kind of a buzzkill. I always hate when, like, favorites or at least the horses that are at the top of the field get scratched, like, either day of or week of. It doesn't take anything away from obviously the most exciting 2 minutes in sports, but it does kind of like, I was really excited to see the Puma. Do you have an early favorite?
1: You know, so the favorite is Renegade. And then because I'm in Kansas City, we were talking about Puma quite a bit. We were having fun with the Kelsey angle to it. So that was the other horse that I was going to bet on. So I'm not sure. Yeah. I'll probably throw another bet in before we get off the air today and see where the odds shift here over the next couple of hours. So we'll talk some more ponies a little bit later on with the Derby coming up again right before 7 Eastern is post time from Churchill Downs. But let's talk about Game 7, one of three this weekend, as we mentioned, at least in the NBA. There's also some Game 7s going on in the NHL Stanley Cup playoffs. But let's talk about Boston and Philly. We will go out and welcome in John Corrales, talking Celtics and NBA here, covers Boston Celtics for Sports Illustrated, also a host of Locked On Celtics. John, great to have you on the show here on Westwood One Sports. What is the feeling around Boston, though? The fact that this thing was 3-1, feeling pretty good, and all of a sudden now there's all kinds of pressure on Boston this evening, I would imagine.
3: Yeah, I mean, it's not ideal to be in this situation. I think a lot of this is self-inflicted. I think the Celtics got away from a lot of the things that had been working. You got to give the Sixers some credit for some of the adjustments they've made. They're staying home on shooters. They're not giving the Celtics a lot of the driving kicks that have been open, and the Celtics have not responded well to that. So I think there's a little bit of a feeling that the Celtics are falling back into some bad habits. I think there's a little bit of that kind of the term gap year is coming back a little bit, because we're starting to see why we all thought this was a gap year. And now, this, you know, we know this team wasn't built to make a deep run, but 56 wins during the regular season makes you kind of forget about a lot of that stuff. So some of that stuff is creeping back up, and the Celtics need to have a really good Game 7 performance to kind of erase some of that stuff again.
2: Do you think any part of it is like complacency? Because, I mean, I feel like the Sixers have been the Washington Generals to the Celtics Globetrotters, because the Sixers haven't beaten a series, haven't beaten the Celtics since 82 in a playoff series. And, you know, this even just in the Joel Embiid era, this goes back to him, you know, when 2018 saying they always kick our ass. Like, do you think there's any bit of that? And then you get up to a 3-1 lead. Is there complacency there?
3: I think there might've been something like that. You know, up 3-1, up 15 in the third quarter, and not just 15, because, you know, 15-point lead doesn't mean much, but it's the way they got up to 15, and we're starting to look good. I think the Celtics started to throw some haymakers. I think they wanted to kind of finish things off and go for the kill shots, the three-pointers, the, you know, the individual plays, the ISO plays. And then things, we saw it last year with the Knicks in that series. Things don't go your way, so you start to press a little bit. Guys who aren't hitting shots start to really worry about the shots that they aren't hitting, and it cascades. And now the Sixers have some confidence. They have a game plan that is working. Joel Embiid has been able to dominate. And the Celtics have kind of not done the things that they needed to do to get Joel Embiid off the floor, to make him look like the, you know, big slow guy that he kind of is. You know, he is playing great, but he shouldn't be. He should be kind of run off the floor, because the Celtics have speed, quickness, a scheme that should put him to work and exhaust him. So complacency, whatever you want to call it, all of that stuff is kind of coming together to make things difficult for them.
1: I understand Tatum, the injury all year, and of course came back, what, a month or so ago. Is the thought, though, that we could see another Game 7 type of performance here that we're talking about for Tatum? I mean, he's got an unbelievable track record. I understand he's still recovering, you know, from an injury here, but what did he scored 51 a couple of years ago against the 76ers in a Game 7.
3: I can't rule that out, because he is Jason Tatum, and he's not himself, right? This is the other thing that's very clear this series, that he is some version of himself, but not the final version of himself. And again, his recovery has gone so well that we forget that he is not even a year removed from the Achilles tear. So could we see that? Absolutely. He can come out and be focused and drill a bunch of three-pointers early. And if he can do that, then that opens things up, and he can start to dominate. You know, when he dropped that 50-plus game against Philly a couple years ago, he did that with 7 minutes to go in the game. And so there he can get going before he gets tired, and the lack of conditioning, and, you know, he didn't get a typical playoff ramp up. So he has the ability to get all that done before the legs start to go. And with Jaylen Brown being an improved version of himself, the last two games notwithstanding, he can be there to support when they overreact to what Tatum is doing. So you can kind of see a 1-2 punch with those two guys.
2: What do you think the vibe's going to be like at TD Garden tonight? Like, if, let's say the Sixers get out to an early lead, is it going to be like, you know, oh, the sky is falling there?
3: It won't be sky is falling until the fourth quarter. I think this is going to be a madhouse. You got Saturday night, 7:30 in Boston. This is prime time for people going out to the bars. I think Celtics fans kind of take it upon themselves to be that proverbial sixth man. So it's going to be crazy. I think everybody's going to get to the arena a little early. I think they're going to have a few in them when they get there, and it's going to, that first quarter is going to be loud, loud, loud. And this is where experience, I think, kind of matters, because that is going to be the most hostile environment the Sixers have faced and Tyrese Maxey has faced. And it's going to be interesting to see how you react, because a lot of times guys will react to, like, oh yeah, I'll show you, and they'll kind of get out of their games, and they'll try to do a little too much, and the tables can turn pretty quickly. So I think the atmosphere, the vibes are going to be pretty crazy. And I think the Celtics are that's something the Celtics, especially at home, kind of really feed into. So if Philly gets out to a lead, I don't think the crowd's going to turn. But if the Celtics get out to a lead, man, that place, I mean, I'm going to bring earplugs, because that's how loud it's going to get.
1: We're talking to John Corrales here, covers the Celtics for Sports Illustrated. From a betting angle, we are here on BetMGM Game Day. I see the Celtics sitting there as 8.5 point favorites. If I had to give you $100 bill to play here, where are you siding on that?
3: Yeah, I'm always weary of getting betting advice. Don't take this as advice. I think I'm going to take the Celtics. I'll give those points because I just don't think the Sixers are battle ready for this. They are a confidence team. They, you know, you're relying on VJ Edgecombe. You're relying on guys who are inexperienced, and the Celtics have that experience. So I feel like this is one where when the Celtics get some momentum, it can get away from the Sixers pretty early. And so I feel comfortable in a double-digit win.
2: If you had to simplify tonight's game into one thing that the Celtics need to do to win, would you say it's three-point shooting? Because they're 17-1 when they shoot 40% or better in the playoffs, yeah. And they're 19-19 when it shoots under 40%. Like, is that the thing, or is there something else that if you could pinpoint it to one aspect?
3: So the one thing I'm going to say plays into the three-point shooting, and it's ball movement. It's one thing to just be like, oh, they get hot. And, yeah, sure, if they get hot, shoot 45%, yeah, of course. And that applies to just about anybody. So for the Celtics, it's ball movement, not being stagnant, getting 90-plus shots up. Because when you move the ball like they're supposed to and like they haven't in games 5 and 6, you open up lanes. You open up lanes for drive and kick, which gets you the catch and shoot threes. You also open up lanes for corner crashes. When the Celtics take those open threes, and if they miss, they are elite at crashing from the corners to the nail, to the free throw line, and getting those long rebounds, and then getting those second three-pointers, those second shots that Sam Hauser thrives in, that Jason Tatum steps into, Jaylen Brown steps into. So the ball movement leads to the three-point shooting. So it's not just can you hit the shots. It's can you generate the shots in a way that allows for everything else to also come into play, and you get your offensive rebound. You get the Sixers out of place, you know, making decisions on defense that maybe allow you to get to the rim a little bit more. If the Celtics are moving the ball, they can get the drives, they can get to the rim, and that will collapse the defense, and then you'll start to see the classic Celtics run of 2, 3, 4 three-pointers in a row. Nick Nurse timeout, place goes crazy.
1: Before I let you go, you mentioned, John, the gap year, you know, that maybe people thought this was going to be. What happens, though, if the Celtics don't win tonight? Like, what kind of changes could we see in the offseason?
3: So I think you're going to see them kind of – you go back to the beginning of the season and the deficiencies, and those kind of were wallpapered over, but what this – playoff series is doing is kind of like peeling some of that wallpaper back, and you're like, oh, that's right, there was a hole in that wall. We need to look at a starting center. Like, Namish Kane has had a great season, but he's kind of faltered in these playoffs so far. So he needs, if he's not able to kind of get back on track, then I think the message is clear to Brad Stevens that Mimi is a really good center, but not somebody you can depend on in the playoffs. He's somebody you can depend on as a backup, but you need to go out and maybe find a starting level center, and maybe that becomes a priority. All those little holes that you had, that the stop gaps that you'd filled, you start to look at those and say, okay, a secondary ball handler, some bench scoring, a starting level center, those types of things kind of become much more obvious moving forward.
1: @John_Corrales covers the Celtics for Sports Illustrated. Also host of Locked On Celtics, a huge one tonight. Game 7 in Boston, Sixers, Celtics. Thanks so much for the insight.
3: Thanks, guys. Appreciate it.
1: Absolutely.
2: You know, John, as a Chicagoan, take good care of my guy Vooch for me.
3: Take good care of my guy Vooch.
2: I need it. Yeah.
3: All right. I'll see you, man. Yeah. Vooch is good. He's fine.
4: There you go. Appreciate John calling in the show today here
1: on Westwood One Sports. All right, coming up next, though, let's get to some of the sounds of the week, including what was said by LeBron James towards another player in the NBA. That's coming up next here on BetMGM Game Day.
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4: Quarterback Bo Nix had a second surgery on his broken ankle and is expected to be limited during Broncos OTAs. Should Sean Payton be concerned if his franchise passer will be ready for training camp? Westwood One Sports.
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1: How it's Gold, Austin Huff, hanging out on a great Saturday. We've got the Kentucky Derby coming up later on tonight. We got a Game 7 in the NBA. We also got some NFL news trickling out this week with mini camps underway. Coming up in about 15 minutes or so, we'll talk about what's going on in Las Vegas. We're a week plus removed now of them drafting what they hope to be their long-term franchise quarterback in Fernando Mendoza, number one overall. But will he start week one? We'll get to the latest on him and Kirk Cousins in just a bit. 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It is that time of the show. We take a listen with some of the sounds of the week. This one comes from a draft pick out in Philadelphia. No, not the Mekhi Lemon Pittsburgh Steelers phone call. Not that. I'm sure you guys talked about that plenty last Saturday for the sounds of the week. But no, Mekhi Lemon talking about Nick Foles, and, well, he wants that number.
2: Yeah, definitely said on jersey number. Definitely.
1: What is it?
2: It's going to be nine, number nine. Appreciate the Eagles, you know, so much, you know, and Nick Foles especially, you know, to pass that number down, because I know he could have easily kept that number to himself. You know, such a great player when he was here wearing that number nine, you know, led him to the Super Bowl. So I appreciate him so much. I definitely cherish that, you know, so much. And I represent the nine well, you know, wearing it, you know, represented the team well. So I'm just super excited to get that number for sure.
3: And so it sounds like you know that you're the first one to wear it since him. Is that something they told you about? Is it a history you're aware of before you came here?
2: Yeah, I definitely was aware of that before he passed the number down. But then just really, you know, getting to know the whole backstory with Carson Wentz went down, and then, you know, he came in and then led the team to the Super Bowl and did what he did. So I appreciate him, you know, so much. I definitely don't take that lightly.
4: So he gave his blessing on that. Did you talk to him?
2: Yeah, I talked to him on the phone. He wanted to, you know, to pass that number over, wanted to speak to me on the phone before, you know, anybody else, you know, told me. So I appreciate him, and hopefully I can meet him soon when he's around the building.
1: Okay. All right. Someone has to tell me what's going on here with this number thing. Nick Foles is a legend. Nick Foles is a legend, and what he did in the Super Bowl and Philly special and all that. Absolutely. Love Nick Foles. We are at the point Nick Foles has to give permission to wear his freaking number? What? That's crazy to me. That's where we're at? That Nick Foles, that number has been untouchable? And Mekhi Lemon had to call and get permission? What the hell are we doing? This is crazy to me.
5: Yeah, Nick Foles is a legend the same way like Mark Hamill is a legend. Like, he's known for one thing, all right? And look, even that may not even be a good example, because Mark Hamill at least made, you know, what, six great Star Wars movies? Nick Foles had one great run as a backup in the playoffs for the Eagles to get them over the hump and win a Super Bowl and beating the Patriots in doing so. Like, it was a great run. Don't get me wrong. I don't want to take anything away from that, but you're right. Like, the fact that Nick Foles is, like, we're talking about retiring the guy's number, or at least, you know, it's kind of like a soft retiring. It's like a, you know, it's like a Ryan Tannehill right now, where it's like, he's retired, but he just hasn't announced his retirement yet, right? Like, it's like that type of...
1: Does somebody have to call up? Number? Tell me in Baltimore. Tell me, Baltimore listeners, please chat us on YouTube and type in the chat if you want. Is somebody have to call to get Joe Flacco's permission to wear his number in Baltimore? I doubt it.
5: Yeah,
1: I doubt
5: right.
1: That's happening.
5: Right. It's ridiculous. I don't understand why. Look, I understand why Nick Foles is highly revered in Philadelphia. I get that. But when we're talking about not wearing his number, like, come on, he's already got a statue out front. Do we need to retire the number as well? He had like three great games. And outside of that, that was Carson Wentz's team. So I just don't know if I buy into going the full gamut of, like, are we gonna throw a gold jacket on him too, just because of that run in the playoffs? Is he a Hall of Famer? Are we gonna, you know, name elementary schools after him? Like, this is just a little, I think it's, again, a little too much with the Nick Foles lore.
1: Yeah, he was Mekhi unbelievable. Lemon
5: have the number.
1: Yeah, he was unbelievable, but, you know, to have to ask permission for that number is kind of funny. I understand some players will call past players out of respect and all that, and maybe that's ultimately what this was, but, like, in terms of that is even usually if it's somebody that played 30 years ago and they're calling their family, the players maybe passed away and they want to call the family and have their blessing. That's a whole different scenario here. I legitimately was stunned to hear that Mekhi Lemon had to get permission to wear that number. I did not get that whatsoever. All right, let's move to the NBA as we continue some sounds of the week. We go to the Joker in Denver, where, of course, Jokic and company were eliminated from the NBA postseason. And Joker gave his thoughts on maybe some changes coming to Denver.
6: Where do you feel like this team is, you know, in that bigger picture, and how far away or not far away do you feel like you guys are from being, you know, a championship contender?
7: I mean, you just lost in the first round, so I think we are far away.
6: Do you feel like changes, or like what type of changes you feel like?
7: I mean, that's not for me, my decision, to be honest. Definitely, if you're in Serbia, you will get fired.
1: So that was,
5: oh my gosh,
1: that was Jokic. Who do you think's getting fired? He said we would all get fired if this was in Serbia. What's gonna happen in Denver? What's allowed in Denver? We all know they got rid of their head coach a couple years ago, Mark Malone. He's now the head coach at North Carolina.
5: Yeah. First of all, let's be grateful that the NBA is not in Serbia, because yeah, then the Nuggets wouldn't even have a franchise after this fallout. But Jokic, I don't even know understand why we're asking him questions after their series was over. I mean, that's a man who, after winning a championship, all he wanted to do was get back to his horses in Serbia, and now here we are asking questions after a first round exit. Let the man just go back to Serbia. He does not want to be there to answer your questions. And you think you're going to get some intel out of him as to what changes are going to come around the corner for the Nuggets in this offseason? He doesn't know, nor does he care. All he's thinking about is, you know, his giant thoroughbreds back in his homeland.
1: Jokic will probably, is he already on a flight back there at this point in time? It wouldn't have surprised me whatsoever for Jokic and company, but a very disappointing season for the Denver Nuggets. All right, last one. How about we stick with the NBA, LeBron James and the Lakers advancing to the next round to take on the Thunder, and LeBron was thanking RJ Barrett with the Raptors.
8: Thank you, RJ Barrett. I appreciate it. Haven't seen a shot in Toronto like that since Kawhi. Something about those rims, you know. I'm happy.
1: He's also happy because it pushed back the start of the second round a little bit. They're going to play on Tuesday in Oklahoma City against the Thunder, but LeBron needs every day of rest he can get.
5: Yeah. There's something like, as you get older, there are things in life that you don't realize until you get older. You know, getting that rest in between series is huge for LeBron. Like, he's like, oh, thank goodness. I do not want the second round starting, you know, on, you know, Tuesday rather than Thursday or whatever. Like, if you get the extra day rest, that's huge. Other things are like when you see a friend is having a birthday get together and it starts at 3:30, you're like, oh yes, that thing will be over by 6:30 at the latest, and I'll be able to get home, get some rest, maybe watch a put a Netflix show on before bed. Like, there are little things in life as you get older that you gravitate towards, and LeBron James finding that little, you know, those little pieces of that can help him get over the edge. If it's rest, then so be it. He is here for it, and I honestly love the candidness from it.
1: Yeah, there's no hiding it at 41 years old, and after what we just saw in that series against the Rockets, as we talked about earlier, they are massive underdogs in game one, and I will be far more surprised in this series if they force a game six or anything like that than what we just saw against the Rockets. It's a massive step up in competition for LeBron. And again, the reports are that they're not going to have Luka in this series. I just don't see it. They're 15.5-point underdogs in game one.
5: Do we say Thunder in five because we're too scared to say a Thunder sweep?
1: I'll say Thunder in four right now. How about that, Austin?
5: Thunder in four.
1: How about that?
5: Wow.
1: LeBron's getting swept in the next round.
5: The The Thunder swept this regular season series, winning by an average of 22 points. So I wouldn't say like it's a great, you're going out on a limb with that, but I'm going to say Thunder in five. I'm going to go because I'm too scared to go with the full sweep, especially in the playoffs.
1: Yeah, it's way easier.
5: Especially with the way LeBron has been playing.
1: It's way easier to just say Thunder in five, you know? It's way easier just to say the Thunder are winning in five. I'll try to look up series pricing, by the way, to find out what I can get on that particular series. I'll have to take a look during the break. Up next, though, let's talk some more NFL. What's going to happen out in Vegas in week one? We know Mendoza is the franchise quarterback moving forward, but could Kirk Cousins start week one? Feels like there's some momentum to that actually happening. We'll tell you if we think that's the right decision next here on Westwood One Sports.
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26: 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Here in 20 minutes, Kurt Helene going to join us. Of course, lead NBA writer and the managing editor over at NBC Sports. We'll get right back into the NBA postseason, not just Game 7 tonight, Boston and Philly, but two Game 7s tomorrow, including can the Magic rebound after a devastating loss yesterday to the Detroit Pistons? What about Cleveland against the Raptors? Then we'll look at a little bit to the next round where we know we got a couple of those matchups set with Minnesota advancing, with the Lakers advancing last night. And, of course, what we think could happen with a couple teams eliminated, including what the audio we just played from Nikola Jokic and what is the future in Denver for him and everybody else. That's coming up in just a little bit. Let's talk more about what last week's draft could mean, though, as we head into the rest of this offseason. You know, earlier in the show, Austin, we discussed, you know, Deshaun Watson reportedly looking good in their mini camp in Cleveland and maybe has the inside track to be the week one starter. In Vegas, it seems like we're going to have to wait a lot longer to find out who is week one starter for the Las Vegas Raiders. We know they drafted Mendoza. He's their long-term future piece there. Kirk Cousins, though, was brought in. Kirk Cousins is familiar with Clint Kubiak, their new head coach. And maybe I'm in the minority here. Some people have the philosophy of, hey, you spend the number one overall pick. That guy's got to start right away. You might as well start developing him. To me, you don't bring in Kirk Cousins, though, unless you are planning on starting him week one. And I think that's the best path, especially with the offensive line questions that I still have about the Raiders. They really didn't go out and address the offensive line. They're banking on better coaching, helping that offensive line. They're banking on Brock Bowers being fully healthy. But when I look at that O-line, I need to know that my young quarterback can be protected and knows enough to where he's going to be able to protect himself. Let Kirk Cousins go in there, quite honestly, take some of the hits. He also just knows how to diagnose the defense is a little bit better. Maybe it's only a month-long thing, and then Mendoza is in. I'm not saying Cousins should start all year. I don't think he's going to. But week one, I really do believe he should be the starter, and a couple reports out there from NFL Network and others suggest that Kirk Cousins will likely be the week one starter.
5: If you're a Las Vegas Raiders fan, you should hope that you don't see Fernando Mendoza this year. Go the entire year without seeing him. When I used to go trick-or-treating, I would come home with a pillowcase full of candy, and I wouldn't eat all of that candy on Halloween night. I would, you know, I would let it simmer. I would let it sit. I would you know, maybe eat a few pieces a day. And I literally made that candy last as long as possible. Now, the only difference between candy and Fernando Mendoza not getting to him right away is the candy goes bad after a while. You know, like you kind of need to get to the candy. You don't need to get to Fernando Mendoza right now. In fact, I think it is you are in a more beneficial position if you don't get to Fernando Mendoza right now. Let him sit. Let him learn. Let him watch under a really good pro in Kirk Cousins. Let him, like, do not, you know, like, caution, you know, it's like only break glass in case of emergency. Let's hope you don't have to break that glass, because Fernando Mendoza is what many believe to be the future of that franchise. And Tom Brady says it all the time, you know, like this league does a disservice to young quarterbacks. They throw them out to the wolves well before they are ready. And I feel like over the last 10, 20 years, we have missed out on some really good quarterback play from some really good college quarterbacks that made the jump to the NFL, but were fed to the wolves right away. And I'm scared that the Raiders are going to do the same thing to Fernando Mendoza. I have a feeling that Kirk Cousins will start the year, but I have a feeling that they're going to come out the gate maybe 0-4, 1-3, and they're going to yank the chain on Kirk Cousins. They're going to break glass because it's an emergency, and I don't think you should do that. I really don't think you should use Fernando Mendoza until the following season at best, because that offensive line isn't getting any better. It's not getting better overnight. And you do not want to feed your young rookie quarterback, who should be the face of your franchise, to the Wolves too soon.
26: I agree with pretty much everything you said. I would say what you're saying is what teams used to do. And there was way more patient with front offices. We all know the examples. Everybody will cite the Mahomes, Alex Smith as like the plan that everybody should follow. Heck, Drake May, it was Jacoby Brissett, if I'm not mistaken, that started the first, what was it, 5-6 weeks of that season. Mm-hmm. I think that's right, before he got his opportunity. I firmly am against starting Mendoza week one. I don't know if I'm necessarily as steadfast on it has to be a whole year sitting out for Mendoza. I do think there's some value, even if you want to expand it out and say the final 4 weeks or 3 weeks he starts. I think there's value in getting NFL reps at the end of the year, and then you have a whole offseason, and now you've already experienced it to where next year it's not this huge unknown. Wow, he's making his first NFL start. I actually do think there's a balance between the two. Maybe he shouldn't start by week four, but I don't think you want to go through the entire rookie year where he doesn't get a single NFL snap. To me, that's not all that beneficial. It's also just a different setup than the Mahomes, Alex Smith thing. Alex Smith was playing at a very, very high level. That team was, you know, mm-hmm. going to a playoff. The Raiders, Kirk Cousins is coming in. Nobody thinks he's taking the Raiders to the playoffs or anything like that. I think it's a little bit different scenario. And let's be real, Kirk Cousins did not look great in Atlanta, to say the least. So I've been a Kirk Cousins fan for a while, but he to me is at the very end of the road, and this is probably his last opportunity to start some football games. I also don't think he signs with Las Vegas unless he really believed he was going to be the week one starter. So they can play this quarterback competition, I'll use air quotes, I guess, if we really want to with that, out. But I think Mendoza will at least miss the first 3 to 4 weeks, and then we'll see how long it goes out. From there, I do think they have to make sure they can protect their quarterback before they just throw him in there. And you know, you sit him for a full year. My only worry with that, honestly, Austin, is then there's no guarantee where you would draft next year. But the quarterbacks in next year's draft class, at least two of them are going to be probably better than Mendoza, right? And so, you know, that's what's weird. You know, you start Kirk Cousins, they're not going to bottom out and win three games with Kirk Cousins. But what are they? What do we think? If they started all year with Kirk Cousins, are they the 6-win football team?
5: Yeah, probably 6 wins. That's what I would say.
26: Yeah, so like, where does that put you in the draft? I mean, probably a top 10 pick still, right?
5: Yeah, probably. And yeah, I mean, you could go the way of the Browns and just collect as many young quarterbacks as you possibly can, put them on your roster.
26: Right.
5: But I just don't. And the only thing I'll push back on you for the starting the games, I do think it's a great point. Getting those live NFL reps are important, especially in the development of a young quarterback. But I'm just, that offensive line is putrid. And I feel like you're just putting him in harm's way if you do that. Like, it's let Kirk Cousins take the licks. Because, and Kirk Cousins is a guy who has been, you know, not to the top of the mountaintop, but as close to the top as you possibly could. Like, he's made some, you know, some great runs in the playoffs, and then he's also been at the lowest of lows. And so I feel like he's just a steadfast pro. And Fernando Mendoza is, by all means, like the perfect prospect, just in saying the right things, doing the right things, the work ethic, and like, he's what every team wants as the face of their franchise. So you've got a good leader in Kirk Cousins. You've got a great prospect. Don't screw this up. I'm so worried that the Raiders are going to just watch this like it's Mark Davis's haircut. I just don't want you to do that, Raiders. Like, take good care of Fernando Mendoza, and you could see the Raiders return to the Rich Gannon days of glory. The just win, baby, Raiders days. But otherwise, if you try and rush this out, if you take the buns out of the ovens before they're ready, they're gonna whimper.
26: The other part is, have you looked at this wide receiver room for the Raiders? I was gonna pull up the full depth chart, but yeah. it's pretty bleak. We all know Brock Bowers. I'm hoping he's gonna be healthy. He just wasn't healthy last year. He missed maybe six games.

0: a mediocre quarterback even better. And I'm not saying Mendoza's a mediocre quarterback. I think he can be great. I think if they could build around him, and this is 4 or 5 years down the road, because it's going to take a long time with how putrid that Raiders offense was last season, I think there is a chance that Mendoza could be a Drake May, or not a Drake May, a Justin Herbert. I think he could surpass it 4 or 5 years down the road if you can get the weapons around him. Because, I mean, obviously, like, he was thrown to 3 and 4-star recruits at Indiana and dismantling Alabama defenses in college. So, you can't underestimate the ceiling for Mendoza. I just think that it's going to take a lot of work to raise that ceiling to what it could be. And I don't know if I fully trust the Raiders franchise to do that. And people like to say, oh, well, Tom Brady's an owner there now. I don't know how much Tom Brady is doing with roster construction. And just because you're the greatest at a sport doesn't mean your roster construction is going to be great. Just exactly. Look at Michael Jordan, right? So it's not the get out of jail free card for the Raiders. I think it's going to take some work.
1: You know, we might find out it's the exact opposite of that. You know, we might find out that them leaning on Tom Brady's analysis ends up being a detriment to them. We don't know yet. Him and Spytek, of course, the GM there are very close, and so we'll see. You know, we'll see how it plays out. There's plenty of examples as you were mentioning. Yeah.
0: Going back to that Pete Carroll hiring, that was I feel like that just brought that entire franchise back like two steps. Like it was such a head scratching move at the time when they did it. It felt like, if I had to equate it to anything, like when the Sox brought in Tony La Russa 10 years after he managed in the majors, like that was a Sox team that was pretty decent. Like they were fine. And then they bring in Tony La Russa and they just took 10 steps backwards with that move. Like and that's why my questioning goes into the Raiders franchise and their decision making. Like, they have a lot of work to do in that roster construction. Can they get there? I don't know, because I just do not trust the Raiders at all.
1: More than fair. Yeah. More than fair. And I would say Pete Carroll, when he was hired, he was brought in to be kind of a floor raiser, right? Like, he's going to at least get the organization back to respectability, seven or eight wins, and get them on track. And it, as you said, it was the complete opposite. They bottomed out again. They ended up with the number one overall pick in the draft. They ticked off Crosby in the process. And here we are. And he's still on the team, of course, as we know, the trade fell through. And I don't know about you, it feels like Crosby's playing for the Raiders here in 2026. I mean, there's no noise around it.
0: Yeah, it doesn't even seem like he's seeking a trade or anything. Like, he's getting out. Like, I think he's I'm a Raider next year.
1: Would you take the over-under on this? So I just looked it up over at BetMGM. Win total. Raiders, 5.5 wins. Over is minus 125. Under 5.5 is plus 105.
0: I would take... Oh, man. I think they're going to win 6 games, but if I'm putting money on it, I would take the under. I would take the under. Yeah. I think it's far easier for things to go wrong than it would be for them to go right and fall in the right places for the Raiders.
1: You're in
0: and
1: AFC
0: like
1: West.
0: You said, the division. Yeah, the division itself. I mean, that's probably 5 or 6 losses built into the schedule right there, minimum. So it's not the outlook isn't good for the Raiders in the interim, but in the long term, you can start to see they're collecting the pieces.
1: So we'll keep an eye on it all summer long. Ultimately, what happens there week one of the season, and maybe the schedule would dictate some of that. We're supposed to find out the schedule in about 2 weeks or so, and the order that it'll take place. Who could the Raiders be opening the season up with? And then when could a Mendoza debut actually happen? I always love that, where it just so happens to be, oh, Mendoza, oh, it's Sunday Night Football for the Raiders against the Bills. Oh, or against the Chiefs. Let's go have Mendoza make his first start in week 5 on Sunday Night Football. It's amazing how stuff like that also happens in the NFL quite a bit. All right, coming up next, though, let's talk about the NBA. We got a game 7 tonight. We got game 7 tomorrow. We got second round action coming up.

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2: George Pickens signed his franchise tag, but still isn't locked in long term. Does the star receiver continue catching passes from Dak in Dallas? Or will Pickens get traded before training camp? 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

0: Pistons have outscored Orlando 55-19. And Cunningham authored a 19-point fourth quarter. Absolutely stunning. They have faced elimination two consecutive times. The number one seed Pistons have come back to win. Now, Game 7 Sunday in Detroit City.
1: The bets, the breakdowns, the big games. 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
2: Kevin Harlan on the call there on Prime. The Pistons come all the way back against the Orlando Magic to force a Game 7 tomorrow afternoon. If you're watching on video, Austin's just shaking his head. He jinxed them all the way around yesterday in our
3: game. Okay.
2: He was talking about buying Orlando Magic jerseys. And as I told you, this series is over now. The Pistons are going to win comfortably tomorrow
3: because you don't recover from something like that. No, that's not true. No, yes, you do. If you are the Orlando Magic. Well, like I said, they played the game in Orlando. Anyone who's been into Orlando knows that there are so many distractions in that town. They're going to get out from the shadows of Ripley's Believe It or Not and Islands of Adventure and the Epcot Ball. And they are going to go to Detroit where there's far fewer distractions, and they're going to lock in for Game 7. And I'm going to buy a Magic jersey, and that is my team. I'm going to be the biggest Magic fan since Kevin Clark.
2: Let's talk more about that series in the rest of this weekend and heading into the next round. We welcome in from NBC Sports, the lead NBA writer, managing editor over there, Kurt Heelan, kind enough to join us at Basketball Talk on Twitter and X. Kurt, great to have you on the show. We were just joking around, of course, about the Magic and what happened last night. Tell me if I'm way off. I just get this sense when you lose in that fashion, and if you're Detroit, you come back in that fashion, I just think you have such a mental edge heading into a Game 7.
4: Yeah, you're also going home, and you have the best player in the series. Well, you know, when Cade's on, like, that's just – he is the best player in the series, and you expect him to have that moment, right? You expect him to rise up and have that kind of game. So I'm expecting Detroit at home, but, like, dude, Game 7s are weird, right? Like, just
2: – Yeah.
4: Stuff happens. Yeah. Like, I remember the first one I covered was 2010 Finals, Game 7, Lakers-Celtics. And, like, the two best players on the floor for most of the game, frankly, the whole game, were Meta World Peace and Wallace from, like, just – guys who just, like, are weird and aren't bothered by, like, you know, human emotions and the stuff that gets the rest. It's just going to be strange. So, like, that's the other fun thing about Game 7s is you get the odd random guy who comes up, and you also have to figure out which guys are not going to have T-Rex arms because, like, everybody gets them in that with the pressure.
3: So if I gave you the three lower seeds of the Game 7s versus the three higher seeds, what are the three lower seeds record going to be in the Game 7s, I should say? But, you know, you've got the Magic, Raptors, and 76ers.
4: I'm going to say one. I like the 76ers' chances the way they've been playing behind Embiid. I mean, I know Boston is Boston, and they're going home, and Tatum can go off for 51, but I don't want to say that series is swung, but I think that game's going to be fascinating today, a real toss-up. I don't know what to do with Cleveland. Do you guys have any idea what to do with Cleveland?
3: Yeah, no, no.
4: Much like Houston, who I was just writing about, like, so much better on paper than they are on the court. And they're just, I mean, they got out-hustled a large chunk of last night, like, and in the series. And that's, and it's the playoffs. You should not be getting outworked that much, that often. So, that said, talent wins out. The guy I'm watching in that game is Harden, right? Because he can win for them.
3: Right.
4: Or we've seen the other teams.
3: Yeah, or.
4: Like, I don't know.
3: Yes.
2: And that's the thing, Kurt. You know, we said, I'm sure most people agreed, you know, going into this postseason, the one individual player that might have the most pressure you know, is James Harden, just because of what has happened in the postseason. There's some other guys certainly that had something to prove, but what do you expect in this game for Cleveland? I know you were kind of saying you're not sure what to expect, but truly, what do they have to do? Donovan Mitchell has been disappointing in this series.
4: He has been, and this would be a big moment for him to step up. I think the other thing is Harden has to not, like, doesn't have to be great. He just doesn't have to, like, not too many turnovers. Don't suck. Take care of the ball, because at the end of the day, Toronto's still about pressure, right? Pressure on the defensive end and then trying to get some transition buckets and getting, like, they got some guys, you know, RJ and guys who can score a little in the half court, but that's not where they thrive. They need a little more chaos in the game, and the talent of Cleveland at home in a game seven should win out. So I kind of like them in that game. But again, game sevens are strange, and that one could get, that's one that could go sideways, and it wouldn't be that surprising.
3: Now, Denver obviously had the surprising exit in round one against the Timberwolves. And it's, do you see a big shakeup coming in Denver after a loss like that? What, if any, changes will be made to the Nuggets?
4: I think, I don't want to say it's around the edges, but I don't think it's to the core three. I look, obviously, Jokic said he wants to be there for life. If they don't re-sign him, like, that's just malpractice at that point, right? Like, it's Nikola
3: Jokic. Right.
4: I know his defense was off in the finals and he was in hitting his threes, but you re-sign him at whatever price, right? That's not the question. Jamal Murray and his, like, you've got to, they've got to have something else, right? They went with that Jamal Murray, Nikola Jokic pick and roll constantly in that series. And it's a great, look, man, I don't know. It's a great fast, I feel like I'm borrowing somebody else said this, like, it's a great fastball, but where's the curve? Like, you have to have another pitch. And Aaron Gordon provides them some of that. He's so great off the ball, and obviously I think you've got to find a way to manage his minutes. They've got to re-sign Peyton Watson. It's a weird situation where they need to get deeper and more athletic, but they're also like, you re-sign Watson and you're into the second apron, and that's not an ownership group that really wants to spend like that. So I'm really curious how they handle all of that. I also know, by the way, in Denver there's been talk about Adelman. I can't imagine after 1 year they're going to let him go, because that's just kind of not how they function. Although I'm not sold he's the man for the job.
2: We're talking to Kurt Helin of NBC Sports at Basketball Talk on Twitter, on X. He's joining us here on Westwood One Sports. We started the show talking about LeBron James and what he was able to do at age 41 in that series to get it done in six against the Rockets. We can get into their chances against the Thunder in a second, but just what he was able to do over the last week and a half or 2 weeks or so. I mean, I guess we shouldn't be surprised, right? Even at 41, just he continues to amaze us.
4: Yeah. Nobody has played this well this late into their career. I mean, yeah, Jordan played later into his career, Kareem, other guys, frankly, in the GOAT conversation with those two, right? But they weren't this good. They weren't still a – I mean, LeBron is a, let me say, top 20 player still in the league, top 25 at worst. Like, I don't know how you want to break that down, but, like, he is still a very good player, capable of – like, he can't sustain it over 82 anymore. But he can give you these moments. He can give you these games. He can take over a game still in a kind of wild way that it's just amazing to watch at that age and for him to be able to do it in this moment. And frankly, almost like demoralize the Rockets, right? Like, they just came apart at the seams when that second quarter, end of first to second quarter run happened. They were just a mess after that. And they couldn't hit anything.
3: I think after Luka and Austin Reeves went down, none of us expected the Lakers to make it out of the first round. And then, obviously, like we were just talking about, LeBron did what LeBron does. Now, I feel like for as little hope as we had for them in the first round against the Rockets, I think we have even less for the Lakers going into the second round. Obviously, you know, you're playing a Thunder team that you lost to by an average of 22 points four times in the regular season. And this Thunder team is just, I mean, they're the reigning champs for a reason. What do you think is more likely? The Lakers steal a game in this series, or Luka Doncic comes back during the series?
4: Ooh. Luka, look, I'm L.A.-based. I'm not going to say that I have some great inside info here. I'll just say it looks like he is still a ways away. And I don't know if you, like, at what point in this series, and which gets to the other question there, which is, how long is this series? if it's, I think they can steal one, maybe, because you get a strong LeBron night. Austin Reeves looked better in game two, and now they get a handful of days off until they play on Tuesday, and it starts going every other day. If he's getting back to normal, I think they could put together one night where DeAndre Ayton plays as well as Chet Holmgren or something. Like, if everything coalesces for one night. But I've seen two of those games in person between them. They are light years behind where the Thunder are. And the Thunder are playing not only more talented and deeper and younger and more athletic and all that, they're just playing really good basketball right now. They're just really, like...
3: Right.
4: By the way, is their best chance to steal game one on the road because they've played more recently and OKC's going to be rusty?
3: Yeah.
2: Possibility. I think it's fair. I'm worried they're a little worn out, but yeah, that might be the game to get them.
4: Yeah, they're just... I mean, we've seen that before and not just here. I mean, college football playoffs or something where, like, the break is so long that teams just come back a little rusty.
3: Yeah.
2: We're talking to Kurt Heelan here on Westwood One Sports. We haven't addressed the Timberwolves or the Spurs. They play Monday night in the Western Conference semifinals. Game one, I looked at BetMGM. It looks like the Spurs are 13.5-point favorites. Ooh. As much as it was about the Nuggets coming up short. What did you see from Minnesota? We know the Anthony Edwards injury, of course, is the question around this one as well.
4: Yeah, I mean, that's the biggest question of when he can get back to try to make this thing a little more respectable. It's just... Jaden McDaniels wasn't wrong when he was like, man, they got no defenders, right? Like, that last game was a layup line, right? It was just, you couldn't believe that was happening in an NBA game. Ain't going to be that way. Like, and even frankly, when Wemby's not on the floor, Castle and Harper and like Keldon Johnson, all these guys defend. They defend top to bottom on that team. They bring in Luke Kornet, who's a solid backup. They've just got good defenders at every position all the time. And I don't know that Minnesota was able to score on Denver in a way they're just not going to be able to in this series. And when they get Edwards back, that obviously helps, but probably not enough. And it's probably too big a hole by the time he does come back.
3: The now Raptor or well, okay. So, do you tonight with Boston and the 76ers? The 76ers, obviously, Boston is. I made the reference earlier that the 76ers are the Washington Generals to these Celtics
4: yes.
3: Globetrotters, right? Like, they haven't beat them in a playoff series since 1982. For them to pull off, I'll just say it. It's the upset, not just being seeded.
4: Yeah, well, it's an upset.
3: In life, it would be an upset. What do the 76ers, what needs to go right for them to do it? If you had to pinpoint it to one specific thing.
4: Well, the biggest thing for me is the thing we've seen the last two games, which is, yeah, look, I get it. And Embiid's drawn the headlines because he should. He has been fantastic the last two games on offense and all that. But what's really worked for them is that they have, with Embiid back there to protect the paint a little, they have gone all out on the front line, right? Like, chasing them off the three-point line, not giving up easy threes. Don't let the Celtics start nailing threes, because that's obviously, it's no secret, that's what they want to do. They want to shoot 50 threes, and if they make 20 of them, and you're in a lot of trouble. But if they make 12, you've got a chance, and that's really what it comes down to. They have to keep them from taking too many threes and making too many threes, which is easier said than done, but that's the plan. And then on offense, I thought the last game was great because they doubled Embiid and he did a great job passing. Like, Maxey thrived off of that. Edgecombe had his moments, but like, his gravity started to really open things up. I think we could have a really huge Tyrese Maxey game. Like, if they're going to pull the upset, I think Maxey has a huge game and their defense doesn't let, if Boston shoots 40% from three, then I don't know if Philly can, just the math isn't going to work for them.
2: Kurt Heelan, NBC Sports lead NBA writer, managing editor at Basketball Talk. If you don't already follow him over on Twitter and X, give him a follow. Appreciate the insight. Enjoy these Game 7s this weekend.
4: I'm looking forward to it. Is this a plug where I go, hey, there, two of them are on NBC. I'm supposed to do that to keep
3: my No, exactly. The NBC coverage has there been fantastic.
4: I got to say, not just us, but between us and Amazon, I've really enjoyed the basketball coverage this year. I thought it's been
2: it's been very good. I think the NBA has awesome. Be thrilled with the new TV rights and how that has turned out. 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Up next, let's talk a little Major League Baseball. Two managers in the last week or so have been let go. What does it mean for the NL East in particular? Of course, the American League East as well. That's coming up next here on Westwood One Sports.
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5: Aaron Rodgers still hasn't decided if he's returning.
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0: J.J. Weatherholtz probably dreamed of this matchup. Swing and a drive. J.J. Weatherholtz, another leadoff homer. How about that?
1: The kid is all right. The hometown hero from Mars, Pennsylvania strikes again. Number 7 of the season. His second on the road in his career. His second here in Pittsburgh.
2: The bets. The breakdowns. The big games. BetMGM Game Day continues on Westwood One Sports.
3: It was one of the top prospects in baseball there. J.J. Weatherholtz and Cardinals getting the home run off of Paul Keynes the other night on Cardinals.tv. J.J. Weatherholtz is as advertised so far. It has been pretty special to see what he's been able to do for the Cardinals. Paul Skeens, it's weird, by Paul Skeens standards, it hasn't been his dominant start. It's so funny, we're like, I don't know about his start to the year. He's 4-2 with a 3.18 ERA. It's, you know, it's just we're used to him having a 1.15 ERA right now.
4: Yeah, right. Yeah, no, and whatever it is, Paul Skeens, I don't know if that, you know, we used to joke about the Cardinals' devil magic, how they would just pull wins out that they had no business winning, and they would get things over on teams, and they somehow still have a little bit of that devil magic in their little satchel, and they sprinkle it all over Paul Skeens whenever they face him, because he is now, I believe, 0-5 all time in his career against the Cardinals organization. Like, that's wild to me, because the Cardinals have not been good since Paul Skeens has come into the league. Like, they've been mediocre at best. Not this year, however. The Cardinals are on a tear right now. I swept all 4 games in Pittsburgh during the week, and then just last night they handed it to the Dodgers in St. Louis, 7-2 or 3 was the final. The Cardinals are low key getting on a mini run right now here in May, and it's I don't want to say watch out, but they're only they're in second or third in the division by only just a couple of games now. They're 1 game back of the Reds and Cubs in the Central.
3: Yeah, we're about, I think after this weekend, we'll be 20% or so through the MLB season. You know, we talk about when is it early, when it's not early anymore, but we'll be 20% through, at least most teams will, based on games played by the time we get to Monday afternoon. The big story, though, in baseball in the last week or so has been 2 managerial firings. We know first it was Alex Cora and the Red Sox, clearing house, and then this week, I think it was on Monday, it was Rob Thompson, the manager of the Philadelphia Phillies, let go. You know, that in hockey, we see managers in the first month, or coaches in the first month, I mean, get canned. In the NBA, fairly early. It's kind of odd. We don't see baseball managers usually get fired at, you know, 20%, less than 20% of the way through an MLB season. And I understand, look, if you're in those individual cities, you might have thought it was time for change. You know, Rob Thompson's the one that kind of surprises me. I think it's more what has happened there is more on the front office than it is Rob Thompson. I mean, this is a guy that his first year, of course, they were in the World Series. They've been winning 90 games in back-to-back seasons. And you look at the team this year, I think the front office failed Rob Thompson more than Rob Thompson failed the Philadelphia Phillies.
4: If I was a Red Sox fan, I would seriously be considering whether or not I'm on the TV show Punk'd, or if I'm on Impractical Jokers, because that front office continues to make head-scratching decision after head-scratching decision. It started all the way back when they traded away Mookie Betts. Last year, obviously, the big trade was Rafael Devers when he was one of the hottest hitters, definitely the hottest hitter on that team. And then now this year, you're firing Alex Cora. And I would say Alex Cora is probably one of the last people in that franchise who's responsible for the start that they've gotten out to. Every Red Sox fan will tell you it has been the roster construction is the issue. The team's just not good. You can't pin that blame on Alex Cora. And then if you're going to pin that blame on Alex Cora, to fire him and the entire staff, that makes no sense. Like, because normally it's like you fire a manager, bench coach steps up and becomes the interim. You fire literally the entire staff. Like, it's what are the Red Sox doing? And like, I actually credit the Mets of all teams, who have, I believe, the worst record in baseball as we stand right here.
3: 10-21.
4: They came out and they said they do not intend to move on from their manager, Carlos Mendoza, which I think is actually the move that should happen. Because if you go back, kind of like you said, Alex, you said that, you know, MLB teams don't normally fire their managers this early in the season. For one, you have the benefit of saying, well, it's a long season. But, I mean, and the New York Mets look no further than them. Just two seasons ago, the last year that they made the playoffs, they started the year 22-33, and they were a blubbering mess for the first third of the season. And then in the summer, they go on a 67-40 run and go on a 9-game winning streak to end the season. They sweep the Yankees in the Subway Series, and they clinch a playoff spot, and they go all the way to the NLCS that year. That can happen in baseball, which is why I don't think you should fire. The White Sox, when they had their record 41 wins, 121 losses just two seasons ago, they didn't fire their manager the entire season. In fact, they topped the New York Mets' old record from 1962 of 120 losses. And that 1962 Mets team did not fire their manager in the season, Casey Stengel. They kept him on board the whole year. So I do not understand teams like the Red Sox and now the Phillies for firing a manager this early into a season. If you did not feel good about him, let him go before the season. Make a move in the offseason before you go into the year with him at the helm. You do not make just brash decisions in a season when, like you said, we're only 20% of the way into the season.
3: Yeah, I think it has to be some sort of historic streak. You know, you mentioned the White Sox, Pedro Grifol, their manager, they lost 21 in a row. Okay, something like that happens, you got to fire the manager. That's what happened with the White Sox. But this was not like Alex Cora and the Red Sox had lost 20 in a row or 15 in a row. It wasn't like Rob Thompson and the Phillies had lost 15 or 20 in a row in an embarrassing fashion or anything like that. So I was surprised by both moves. We'll see. It's easy still right now to say the Mets don't intend to move on from Carlos Mendoza, but you're in New York. If we fast forward another month from now or something and it doesn't get any better, then I think absolutely that still could still be in play for the New York Mets. But it is, quote unquote, early for a lot of teams out there. But I think this has been, I don't know if it's a new trend that we're going to see happen moving forward, but I also believe some of it is the market we're talking about. You notice there are two East Coast markets. You know, it's a little bit different. These were a Phillies team that had the sixth highest payroll in all of baseball. I think all that also goes into the conversation. If you're a team that is towards the bottom of the league in payroll or middle of the road and you're underachieving, less likely to see the manager fired than a team that's got ownership paying a payroll that has them around $200 million or north of $200 million.
4: Yeah, I do think, like, you know, it's so funny that, like, you know, teams like that where they try and pass blame to everyone but the mirror, right? Like, it's like granted, like, you do have, like, teams like the Philadelphia Phillies and the New York Mets who are, you know, in top five of spending in all of baseball, and they're not producing the results. But, yeah, like, the, you know, when you've got, I mean, the Red Sox, they could be spending more. The Cubs, up until this year, were a team that you could argue were, like, they should be spending like a major market franchise, because they could, but they just weren't. I would even say the St. Louis Cardinals are another team, even for as hot as they've been lately, winners of five straight, that should be a team that, like, maybe they're not a top market in the country. I think they're, what, like, in the mid-20s market size, but they have a national following that gives them the payroll and the benefits. And they own a lot of real estate there in St. Louis. Like, they have the money-making opportunities to spend more money, but they don't. And it's just become a cash grab for a lot of ownership teams in baseball. And it's frustrating when they don't produce the results and they point at everyone else but the mirror.
3: BetMGM players will receive an MLB odds boost token and MLB parlay boost token this weekend. To use the token, add MLB bets to your bet slip and activate the respective token. If you win your wager that was made with either token, you'll receive extra winnings in unrestricted bonus dollars. That is, of course, over at BetMGM. All right, coming up next, we're going to get right back into the NBA a little bit. We've got Game 7 tonight. I also want to talk about the ponies. Austin, we got to talk about the ponies. The Kentucky Derby is a couple hours away from Churchill Downs. We did have a horse scratch this morning. Where does this one stack up on the old bucket list? I got a friend of mine that's going for the second year in a row, which props to them. That's how much they loved it. I just want to know, where does this one rank out? Have you been to Churchill Downs? We'll get to that next here on Westwood One Sports.
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8: A better life with Dr. Sanjay Gupta.
9: For years, scientists have been studying the association between depression and dementia. As you might expect, the relationship is complicated. But there's this new study out of the UK which found it's not just broad strokes. There are 6 symptoms of depression that are especially correlated with dementia risk years later. Number 1, losing confidence in yourself. 2, not being able to face up to your problems. 3, not feeling warmth or affection from other people. 4, feeling nervous and anxious all the time. 5, not being satisfied with the way tasks are carried out. And finally, 6, difficulty concentrating. What we could be seeing here is the impact of people becoming less social, or that certain changes in the brain lead to both depression and dementia. But dementia takes longer to manifest. If you notice these symptoms, talk to your doctor about it. I'm Dr. Sanjay Gupta, helping you live a better life.
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1: 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And if you don't know, the show also is video streamed each and every week over on YouTube and over on Twitch. Just search BetMGM tonight. You can see my man Austin Huff back from a vacation on the beach. He's very, very tan. He's got the golden glow going right now as well, if you want to watch on the video stream. We will get to some more NBA in just a bit with Game 7 coming up tonight, including an update on a player that may not be available for Game 7. Significant news. That's coming up in just a second. I mentioned right before break, though, the Kentucky Derby is what? What are we now? 5 hours away? About 5 hours away or so from post time, 6:57 Eastern time from Churchill Downs. And we did have a horse scratched earlier today. That would be the Puma. The favorite, though, Renegade 5-1. Still Happy 5-1. Commandment 5-1. Further Ado 6-1. And then a couple other horses we can get into as well. I don't know if you're going to be making a bet on this. I wanted to ask just more about the Derby as a whole, because a guy that you actually co-hosted with last week when I was out, Carrington, Harrison, who was filling in for me, he's at the Derby today. I've already seen on his IG, he's posting photos all dressed up and everybody, as everybody does at Churchill Downs. It's the second year in a row he has gone. Is that a bucket list place for you? I've been to Churchill Downs, but not Derby weekend. I just happened to be in Louisville for a different reason, and so I wanted to see the track, and I did. I want to go to a Kentucky Derby, but I don't know. I'm trying to think, where on the list is it? You know, I've been spoiled, admittedly, with some opportunities because of what we do for work, that I have got to go to Super Bowl, Final Four, and some other pretty cool events. But Masters is number one on the list for me. Like, bucket list, that is right now my number one, and college football national title games number two. Where's the Derby? I think the Derby for me is like 5 or 6.
2: Okay, I'll tell you right now, the Derby should be way higher on your list to go.
1: Okay.
2: I had the opportunity to go probably a little over 10 years ago, and it was one of the coolest just spectacles in sports. Another one I would put high on your list is the Indianapolis 500, another thing that we'll okay. get at the end of this month. The Indy 500, whether you're into auto racing or not, go to the Indy 500. It is one of the coolest things. And we're talking about race cars. It's better than NASCAR because there are these literal rockets averaging 250 miles per hour. They're going around a 2.5 mile track in 8 seconds. It's insane how quickly they go. But back to the Derby, it is also a wonderful event. One, and I'm not just saying that because when I went, I had media access and I was in the grandstands, and I may or may not have passed and brushed arms with and locked eyes with one Lauren Conrad of the Hills fame. Carrington and I talked about it last week. I may or may not have, I told my wife in that moment, hey, just so you know, like, you're lucky to be with me because I'm getting oogled by LC from Laguna Beach at the Derby. So we had a moment there. But even if I didn't have that moment with her at the Derby, it would have been, it is an incredibly cool event. Just the dress that everyone wears, the traditions that go into it. You know, we say it, 6:57 p.m. Eastern is when it starts, but there's all the hoopla of, you got to play my old Kentucky home, and you got to do, with the trumpet call before. Like, there's so much tradition and pageantry that goes into it that it usually pushes that start time back a little bit. And then before you know it, the 2 minutes, I mean, like, it's all the whole day is built up for 2 minutes, and it goes by so quickly, but it is truly a remarkable thing to experience. And the intensity when they're coming down that home stretch, you just feel thousands of people in the grandstands at Churchill Downs, just all just like locked in to what's going to happen and cheering. And it is truly exhilarating. I can't put into words just how great it is.
1: Fastest 2 minute in sports. I've been to a horse track or two before, but nothing, of course, like the Kentucky Derby. It's on the list. Like, trust me, I've looked into it. I need to do it. I've heard the infield, if you end up doing that, that's quite the experience, as long as it's not a muddy mess and rainy all day. Otherwise, the infield's fun. Right. Or you go all out, and like you said, maybe you get some better tickets. Or maybe I'll go ahead and pull an Austin Huff, and I'll just try to get a credential, maybe, and I'll just go, and I'll just be a media member and just go that way. I'll use the access.
2: Yeah, there was also a star. Oh, I forget what his name was. He's an actor, but he looks so much like Bruno Mars. And we spent most of the day thinking, trying to figure out if it was Bruno Mars or not, because he had these large aviators on. And it's just like, because you'll see celebrities just walking around willy nilly, and that paired with the incredible dress of everyone, the hats that the women wear. It's really unlike anything else. I encourage every sports fan, whether you're into horse racing or not, same thing with the Indy 500. If you're into auto racing or not, go experience those two events at least once in your life, and it will change your entire viewpoint on all of sports.
1: That's good to hear. Yeah, Indy 500 would be, you're saying it should be higher. For me, it would be a little bit further down. I still like Masters is number one. Derby maybe should be number two or three. College football national title game or a national semifinal. I'll say the Final Four is incredible as long as you have good enough seats. Otherwise, it's not worth going. But Final Four weekend is insane. Super Bowl, I will tell you this. I know the price is insane, right? And I would not have been able to go if it wasn't for what I do for a living. So I totally understand why some people might say, okay, that's crazy. I'm not spending $5,000, $10,000 on a ticket. But I must say the biggest misconception around the Super Bowl, and I thought this the first time I went, was, oh, it's corporate-y. Nobody cares. It's all the suits. Could not be further from the truth, man. It is loud. Fans are passionate. I've got to go to three of them. And the atmosphere has been sensational in every single one. I would rate, there's some that have been better than others, but this idea that like there's no fans there and that's BS. It is an unbelievable atmosphere at the Super Bowl.
2: Yeah, and I'll say this: had I never gone to the Derby or the 500, I would have said those would have been further down on my list too. Like they wouldn't have interested me. But after going, I'm like, yeah, like that's why. Like I. You know, I just sing their praises because I'm the same way. Like it would have been 6, 7, maybe 8 on my list of like things to cross out of my bucket list until I experienced it. Then I'm like, oh, okay. My eyes were open to it. Have you gotten a chance to see the full list of horses that we've got, in running in today's Derby?
1: I do not have a full list in front of me. Is there a name or two that stands out for you?
2: Well, no, I'm actually glad you don't, because I would love to play a real quick game with you, if that's okay.
1: Let's do it.
2: All right. I've got a list of horses, and I want you to just tell me if it is a Kentucky Derby horse or if it is a made-up name.
1: Okay, I like this. Okay, let's do it.
2: It's an exercise I love playing every time this year, because the names of these horses are just absolutely ridiculous. But we'll start here. Wonder Dean. Wonder Dean. Is it a Kentucky Derby horse or made up name?
1: Wonder Dean doesn't make sense. So I'll say that one actually is not.
2: Ooh, I'm sorry, that is incorrect. It is actually a Kentucky Derby horse. Yeah. Okay.
1: Wonder
2: what
1: Dean.
2: About Sliced Bread? Sliced Bread.
1: All right, no, you made that up. Stop. There's not Sliced Bread is not a Kentucky Derby horse. Stop.
2: I did make that one up. But you are right.
1: That was too much. That was too much.
2: What about Right to Party?
1: Ooh. No, I think that I will say that is a horse. In fact, that should be owned by Travis Kelce. That should be their horse, but that was Puma that they owned that got scratched.
2: Yeah, they bought into the wrong. Yeah, they bought into the wrong horse. That is correct. That is a right horse. I'll do two more here. Okay, Vivacious.
1: Vivacious. I'll say that's a Derby horse. I'll say that's one of the 18 or 19 that are running today. I'll say that's a Derby horse.
2: That is one that I made up. And last but not least,
1: all right,
2: Bolo tie.
1: Oh, Bolo tie?
2: Yeah.
1: You made that Kentucky one. Derby That's made up.
2: Or made up.
1: No, you made that one up. You made that one up.
2: Yeah? Did I?
1: Yes.
2: Final answer?
1: Yeah, final answer.
2: That is a made-up name. That well done. Well done. You actually did pretty good. Okay. That is a hard game, right? Like, it's because you go down the list every single year. I mean, like, we've got Pavlovian, Great White, Six Speed, Emerging Market, some of the horses running today. And I think one of my favorite

0: are my absolute favorite thing, I think, in all of sports. Because, I mean, like, if I said Giraffe's Neck, is that a Kentucky Derby horse or is that a made-up name?
1: I mean, it truly could be either or, so to your point. I have no idea.
0: That's a made-up name. But that's my point, right?
1: But it, like, could have been. Yeah, I mean, it absolutely it could be been. A horse. You and I dropped the ball today, though. I just realized we should because there's a cool Kentucky Derby party in town here happening in Kansas City today where everybody's dressing up. We should have gone all out. We should have dressed up in Kentucky Derby attire. We dropped the ball here. Yeah, we messed up.
0: Yeah, well, you know what? We're gonna be talking Kentucky Derby with Patrick Everson a little bit later in the 3 o'clock hour. Maybe I'm at home right now, so maybe I'll run and throw on like a fancy blazer or something. I'll call it up for Patrick Everson.
1: Yeah, you should do that. I'm not able, unless around the studio that I'm at, unless there just happens to be suits and ties and hats that I don't know of in the building, which you never know.
0: Yeah, just find the most ridiculous hat. Yeah, it's a sports talk radio station. You got to have a ridiculous hat lying around somewhere.
1: There might be a hat somewhere. I'll see what I can find. We will, as you said, get into some of the Derby odds with Patrick Everson coming up next hour. I do want to pivot, though, to the NBA. There is some semi-breaking news coming out in the last half hour or so around Game 7 tonight. Celtics and Sixers in Boston. We know Philadelphia is trying to be the 14th team ever in playoff history to come back down 3-1 in a series. Jason Tatum's been downgraded to questionable for tonight with a knee injury. Left knee stiffness is where things are at for Jason Tatum. Of course, significant. Now, it doesn't mean he won't play tonight, but the fact that he got downgraded and is questionable, of course, not a great sign for the Celtics in a must-win game. Have we seen much line movement on this since this news came out? I know earlier today they were, I think, I want to say 8.5-point favorites. 7.5 right now is what I'm seeing. So if I'm correct on what it opened at or was sitting at today when we started the show, it's gone down about a point. The Celtics still significant favorites, though.
0: Yeah, Tatum, he's averaged 23, 10, and 6 in the playoffs this year and shooting, you know, almost 48% from the field and 36.5 from three, which that last number I think is the most important number, because for the Celtics to win tonight, they've got to shoot over 40% in the playoffs. They are 17-1 when they shoot 40% or better, and 19-19 when it shoots under 40%, including 4-9 when it shoots under 30%. So that to me is like the stat right there. They've got to find open looks. They've got to find a shot. Oh, we talked to, was it Kurt Thielen earlier today? I was talking about, basketball talk, talking about how, you know, he believes like the Celtics need to get open looks. Their ball movement is the biggest thing for tonight. And if you lose Jason Tatum, I mean, that's a huge, huge shot to that that stat. And I think that evens the playing field for a Sixers team that is confident as hell. That they've come out of nowhere. I don't think anyone came into this series expecting the Sixers to do anything.
1: Nope.
0: And here they are forcing a Game 7 at TD Garden tonight. And now with the potential of not having Jason Tatum on the court, like that's a huge blow to the Celtics and a huge, huge upswing for a 76ers team that's been on an upswing for the last two games.
1: This is why you got to wrap up a series when you got the advantage the way the Celtics had it. Now you extend it out to a seventh, and suddenly the knee becomes a problem. Now, let's say Tatum plays, okay? Because there's a chance he still plays. He's questionable. It is the Game 7. Even if he plays, though, what Jason Tatum are we getting? We discussed earlier the history in Game 7s. This is a Tatum that's still coming back from the serious injury anyway. Now he's having left knee stiffness. What version of Tatum are we getting tonight? Historically, he's been amazing in Game 7s. He scored, what was it, 53 points against the Sixers in a Game 7 in 2023, I think it was. I mean, that was probably never going to happen anyway. But they don't need, you know, even 30 points from him tonight. But what version of Tatum are they going to get if, in fact, he even plays tonight? I think that's a big worry for them. The market, though, is only adjusted by a point. You know, this is still a game at TD Garden, as you said. Raucous environment. And if Boston can go ahead and get out to an early lead.

0: I think they're right. The question will be is if the Sixers keep it close and sustain the early adrenaline and emotions of the crowd and everything, and you're sitting there at halftime, and if it's a 3 or 4 point game, or, you know, heck, if the Sixers somehow have the lead, then the pressure is really ramped up and that building gets quiet at that point in time. People start to get nervous energy, you know?
1: Yeah, no, and I think the vibe in that building is going to play a big hand in tonight's game. If the Celtics can get out to an early lead, it will be rocking. But if they don't, I mean, that Boston crowd may as well be a sixth defender for the 76ers.
0: Oh, yeah.
1: Shams did say that Jason Tatum told teammates after the game that he's fine and he's good to go. But
0: okay,
1: that was immediately after the game. And this is left knee stiffness that we're dealing with. So a lot of time has passed since the end of that Sixers game just a couple of nights ago. That knee could have locked up. And I probably bet that's why he was downgraded to questionable. So you're right. If he does play, there is still that question mark of what Jason Tatum are you getting? And they need Jason Tatum. They need his shooting. They need his rebounding. They need his passing tonight. And if he's not 100%, I mean, my goodness, he's going to have to step it up and play as close to if the Celtics want to get out of this series alive.
0: 7:30 tip-off tonight in Boston. Philadelphia, a now 7.5-point underdog against Boston, and Jason Tatum questionable with left knee stiffness. All right, coming up next, let's keep talking more NBA postseason. A couple games tomorrow in the Game 7s, and also what does the future hold for the Denver Nuggets? That's coming up right here on BetMGM Game Day.
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3: Quarterback Bo Nix had a second surgery on his broken ankle and is expected to be limited during Broncos OTAs. Should Sean Payton be concerned if his franchise passer will be ready for training camp? Westwood One Sports.
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1: 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So we've talked a lot about tonight's Game 7 in Boston and keeping an eye on the injury status of Jason Tatum. We got two Game 7s tomorrow, and that's because the Orlando Magic gave up the lead, to say the least. That's a nice way of putting it, last night against the Detroit Pistons. Historical fashion, right? It was, just, I believe, the largest deficit overcome in this century, in 40 years, as a matter of fact. And that's what Detroit Pistons were able to do to force the Game 7 in Detroit tomorrow afternoon, where the Pistons, at last check, we'll get an updated line here. Yeah, 8.5-point favorites are Detroit. 3:40 tip-off tomorrow for a Game 7. The total sitting at 202.5. And I understand what our guest said, you know, last hour, which was, hey, Game 7s, weird stuff happens, right? And weird stuff, no doubt, does happen in a Game 7. But I really firmly believe that the Magic blew their opportunity, man. Like, I really think that's the case. This was a Pistons team that is clearly the better team entering the series, which does not guarantee you anything. But when you look like you're about to get eliminated and the Magic have a chance to step on your throat and end the series, and you're still the underdog if you're the Magic, you have to seal the deal, and they didn't. And now Cade Cunningham and the Pistons fan base are going to be fired up, to say the least, and Orlando has to go on the road. And you're right, they won a Game 1, but the intensity is at a different level now in this series. Pistons are wide awake. They're not sleepwalking through a Game 1. I think there's a real chance Detroit wins this one comfortably tomorrow against Orlando.
2: So you're saying, like a bad marriage, the Magic is dead? Yeah?
1: I lost my audio, hearing you. That's why.
2: Alex lost his audio. Okay. Well, I'll tell you what. I say, in the words of the great Lee Corso, not so fast, my friend, because...
1: What smack were you trying to say? I'm not trying to ignore you. What kind of smack were you trying to say? I got my headphones back. I lost my IFB.
2: I asked you if, like a bad marriage, you think the Magic is dead.
1: Oh, geez, that's so bad. That's so bad. That's so bad.
2: No. You know what's so bad is your take on the my Orlando Magic, or my soon to be Orlando Magic, because once they beat the Pistons,
1: buy the jersey now. You know how confident you are. Here. You know what? If you're not willing to bet on your Magic to actually win the game on the money line at +260, go buy a jersey right now. Go buy the jersey now. Pre-buy the jersey. Pre-order it.
2: First of all, I said that they're not my Magic until after the first series. I've stood by that. I'm a man of my word. I have said that since before the NBA playoffs started. If they get out of this first round against the Pistons, I will be all in on the Magic. And I'm going to hold to my word. But this series is like, do you ever see those videos at the end of a marathon when you've got the guy running a marathon and he's coming down the last 100 yards left to go in his 26.2 miles that he's run, and you've got someone gaining ground on him, right? You got someone like they've got a head of speed coming, and the person that's in the lead is like, you know, going at a pretty quick pace, but you just see the person behind them just catching up to him. And once they finally do catch up, or once they catch wind that there is someone behind them gaining on them, what do? They get that second wind, and they go.
1: Where was
2: a little
1: that
2: bit
1: last
2: faster.
1: Night, cool. Austin? Where was the second wind last night? They didn't think the Pistons were catching up on them last night to wrap up the series. Where was the second wind then?
2: I stand by my take, dude. You don't realize how hard it is to play in Orlando. Okay, there are way too many distractions. I mean, have you ever been to Blizzard Beach? Have you ever been to Typhoon Lagoon? Have you ever been to Disney's Animal Kingdom? So many distractions there. There's a Ripley's, believe it or not. I'm pretty sure there's a pretty good Rainforest Cafe down there. There's just so many distractions in Orlando. What they needed to do was get out of Dodge, get to Detroit, and focus in and lock in. And they're going to win Game 7 in Detroit just like they won Game 1 in Detroit to set the tone for this entire series. The Magic is not dead.
1: Ask you want to make a wager?
2: Marriage family therapist around the country. They'll tell you the Magic can always be restored.
1: You want to make a wager? I'm all about making a wager. I know you don't feel confident betting the money line, but let's come up with something. I don't know. I mean, we got to come up with something. It sounds like you and I are clearly on opposite sides of this game tomorrow afternoon.
2: Yeah, let's do it. Let's do it. Okay. I don't know. Whoever loses has to do the opening segment of next week's show with their shirt off. How about that?
1: Well, I won't be here next week.
2: Then I'm in 2 weeks.
1: Bad timing. Yeah, bad timing.
2: No. Wait. How about this? Since you'll be having surgery, if you lose, you still have to do the show well after having surgery.
1: I could hop on video briefly. I won't be able to do a whole show. I'm gonna have stints up my nose, not breathing. I don't think that'll be a good thing.
2: See, that's what the people want to see.
1: Yeah. We can come on. I don't know if I can do that. I was gonna offer to buy you the Magic jersey if they won, and if not, you gotta buy me something.
2: Okay. All right, yeah, I like that because I need when the Magic win, I don't know how I'm going to explain it to my wife that I just dropped $150 on a jersey of a team that I don't usually follow regularly, at least not since because Nick Anderson missed those free throws in the 90s.
1: Because I am, you know, back in the team that's the favorite here, we can even it out. I mean, even if it's the $150 dream, maybe even if it's I Venmo you half the cost of the jersey or something, or vice versa.
2: Okay.
1: That way you're not... Maybe we come up with something like that. You're getting the jersey one way or the other, as our guy Max points out. You need this jersey. I just want to know how confident you are. I think you should honestly go on to Fanatics right now and order the jersey ahead of time, since that way you'll have it ready to go for the next series in time, since you're so confident.
2: I am a man of my word, and I said that if they beat Detroit, I am all in on the Magic. I will be as insufferable as Kevin Clark is on his This Is Football podcast, talking about forcing some Orlando Magic talk into everyday conversation.
1: So that is the first game tomorrow. We got another game 7 though tomorrow evening, and that of course is Cleveland and Toronto. That'll be a 7:30 tip off over on NBC and Peacock. The Cavs are 7.5-point favorites. This one is a completely different feel for me, though, where here I am telling you that, hey, the Pistons are going to win Game 7. The Magic couldn't close it out. In this series, I don't have the same sense, oh, man, the Cavs weren't able to close it out. The Raptors hit a crazy shot late. I still think Cleveland will end up winning this particular game. It's a much different vibe with this for me, just because of, one, the nature of how RJ Barrett, I mean, it was a great shot to him, but we all watched the shot, right? Like it was a heck of a shot that the rim was clearly working in their favor on that particular shot to go down. I still think, while we can talk bigger picture about James Harden and Donovan Mitchell and how far they can go, I think Cleveland at home is able to get this done, even though they're the ones that blew the series, other than the Pistons trying to come back against the Magic. I think it's just a little bit different dynamic. I think both the teams that were favorites heading into the series will win tomorrow. And so you asked our guests the question of the lower seeds, how many of the Game 7s are going to go in their favor. I think two of them are happening tomorrow. I think both the home teams that are favorites win in a Game 7.
2: Yeah, everything had to go perfect for the Raptors for them to force a Game 7, right? Like you win on a buzzer beater that you got, you know, it was like an angels in the outfield type of direction of the basketball bouncing off the back rim and then going back in. That's what, like, I was looking for Christopher Lloyd somewhere, you know, flapping his arms after that thing fell in. But then on top of that, you have, RJ Barrett going off for 24 points. You got Scotty Barnes going off for 25 points, shooting over 50%. Jacoby Walter shooting over 50%, 24 points. Like, those three guys just went off. And for them to replicate that, I mean, and that was all just to win by two in overtime. So much had to go right for the Raptors, and then you have to replicate that on the road in Cleveland, which is going to be a hostile environment. I think hopefully Donovan Mitchell kind of shows up. James Harden, you know, is going to be good for at least 25 points probably. So, like, you really do, if you are the Raptors, you have to play even, in my opinion, more flawless in Game 7 than you did in Game 6. And you won, and you played flawless in Game 6 and still only won by the 2 points in overtime. So I just think more than the final shots bouncing off the back iron, things would fall in the right way for the Raptors in Game 7 for them to pull this out.
1: I also, you know, where we see on the Cleveland side, where we see Donovan Mitchell stepping up, I understand he had second most points on his team last game, but he's been disappointing in this series, you know. And so I agree, you know, with what you're saying too about, you know, James Harden and what they need out of him. They actually don't need James Harden to go out there and be the best player on the floor. They don't need that to win this series. I think the Cavs have still a lot going for them in this particular game against Toronto tomorrow night. I know it's a very similar spread as the early game, but I believe Cleveland will be able to get this thing done. And I think we'll see a better performance out of Donovan Mitchell as well.
2: Yeah, I agree. Last game seven, I guess the one tonight, Celtics 76ers. Where are you leaning in this one? Obviously, we talked about the Tatum questionability. Yeah, what are you leaning one way or the other tonight?
1: From a betting angle, I'll take the Sixers to cover the 8.5. I think if I had to take an outright winner, I'll go with Boston. It's at TD Garden. Yes, the Tatum injury is huge. We got to keep an eye on that. But it's still more about Jaylen Brown than anything else in this particular game tonight. I just want to see the first, probably, I'll say, 10 minutes, first quarter of this game to have a better feel. Maybe I would fire a money line bet on Philly at that point. But heading in right now, I'm more confident betting them plus 8.5 than I would on the money line. I don't think at 2-1 I would put money on Philadelphia. I think a lot of the favorites, you know, were favorites for a reason heading into these series. And in this case, they're the home team. And so I think the favorites in these game sevens will get it done. Unlike what we have seen maybe in the past, you know, I think we're going to see if Jason Tatum plays, I think we're going to see a very limited Tatum, which is why I could see the Sixers covering. I'll go ahead and take Boston. Are you taking Philly to win outright?
2: It's so hard because think about this. I've never in my life, neither of us in our lifetimes, Alex, have ever seen the 76ers beat the Boston Celtics in the playoffs ever. 1982 was the last time they did it. So that is like the, you remember like when like Manning couldn't beat Brady, you know, or it's like in your backyard, Josh Allen can't beat Patrick Mahomes in the playoffs. That is the 76ers to the Boston Celtics. And as much as I want to say that they've got the momentum and now with the Tatum news, like things are falling their direction. There's still that overarching bit of, you know, I mean, what was it? Joel Embiid back in 2018 said they always kick our ass. And like, he's not wrong. Like, the Celtics have something on the 76ers that they just can't overcome. And I'm not to say that it's going to be like that forever. There, at some point, the pin's got to drop or the other shoe's got to fall or whatever the saying is. And I think that could be tonight. So I really want to pick the 76ers, but I'm terrified to do so, to be honest with you. You know,
1: it's 7:30,
2: like, calling a sweep and saying it's going to be go five, right? You know, like it's kind of the same vibes of that. Like I want to say Sixers, but I don't know. I can't just based off of history.
1: Get our answer later on tonight there from TD Garden Arena in Boston. All right, up next, a fascinating story around a guy that could have been the starting quarterback for the favorite to win the Big 12, Brendan Sorsby. gambling addiction. That's what he is saying. He's seeking treatment. What does it mean for his future? Could it be the NFL? How much trouble is Cincinnati in? A lot to get into with this. We'll do it next on Westwood One Sports.
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3: George Pickens signed his franchise tag, but still isn't locked in long term. Does the star receiver continue catching passes from Dak in Dallas? Or will Pickens get traded before training camp? Westwood One Sports.
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1: 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We will get back into some NBA action coming up in 15 minutes or so. Patrick Everson will talk a little Kentucky Derby, NBA postseason. How about the Stanley Cup playoffs, which have been terrific as well? We got a couple of the deciding series coming up, or games deciding series coming up. In fact, we also have a game one starting later on tonight with the Philadelphia Flyers and the Carolina Hurricanes. And then tomorrow, we've got a game seven with the Montreal Canadiens and the Tampa Bay Lightning. Also game one with the Wild and Avalanche. So we'll get into some hockey as well with Patrick Everson coming up in just a bit. But I do want to get to a story that broke during this week, surprising, I think, everybody. And it has massive ramifications for this college football season. Also, really, what could happen for Cincinnati? What could happen in the NFL moving forward with the supplemental draft? And that is Texas Tech quarterback Brennan Sorsby is reportedly entering a gambling addiction program, according to Pete Thamel. He is one of the top transfer portal targets of this past offseason for a Tech team that was and still is a Big 12 favorite. And his decision to seek treatment, according to this report from Pete Thamel, came in the wake of the discovery that he made thousands of online bets on a variety of sports via gambling apps, which jeopardized his eligibility with Texas Tech. And some of the details that have come out, I don't see how he'll ever play in college football again, frankly. He reportedly bet on Indiana football while redshirting for the Hoosiers as a true freshman back in 2022. He did play a single game as a reserve. The bets in 2022, according to sources, were on Indiana to win. None came in a game in which he appeared. This is different than the other gambling stories that have come out in the last year or two, right, where a player was influenced by someone from the outside to throw a game. Or this is not what was happening here. This was an individual that appears to be addicted to gambling that was betting a large amount of individual bets, not dollar amount, but individual bets on a daily basis. And I don't know if you read this whole thing the same way I did. Look, gambling addiction is a real thing. People certainly can get addicted to gambling. And if that's what happened here, I wish him the best. I also don't think, though, that he enters said program and it all comes out the same time if we didn't also know that the NCAA was going to investigate him, and he is likely going to be ruled ineligible for college football. And I think this is also a long-term play on the football side, where ideally he goes to this program, he gets the help he needs, and the hope is that an NFL team will take a shot on him in the NFL supplemental draft. I think his college career is over.
2: Yeah. No, I think you're right. And it's tough. Look, I'm glad he's getting the help that he needs, you know, because, like, that's a tough pill to swallow in and of itself. Sure. You know, it's just like taking that first step to seek the help. And I do think this is, I mean, it's a rising issue, not just among, you know, men and women in our country right now, but also within college athletics. It kind of reminds me. So I used to work for this company that they had a deal with Uber, right? So they sent out a company-wide email and they say, hey, we've got this new deal with Uber. Feel free to take Ubers on our business account. So whenever I would go to a work-related function, I would take the Uber. Now, you know, Alex, I don't know if I can speak for you, but, you know, in radio, you tend to have a lot of work functions, both out and route. And especially when you work in music radio like I do, you know, you're going to concerts, you're going to events, you're meeting listeners and things. And so I would take the Ubers all the time. And after a while, you know, they realized, oh, hey, we're paying a lot of money, you know, in this, with this Uber business account, like, what's going on? They do an audit. They ask us to reveal the reasons we took all of the Ubers. So I revealed the reasons, and, you know, and they were all work related. So I had no problem doing that. But then they, you know, after a while they were like, okay, you can't use the Uber business account anymore. And it had all the feelings of, like, kind of sports betting today, because, you know, they here they were. They were like, oh, hey, we've got this brand new partnership with Uber. Use the Ubers. And then you use the Ubers and they're like, well, what the hell? What the hell are you doing using the Ubers? And everywhere you look in sports marketing today, or sports programming, sports content, sports games even, what do you see? You see the BetMGMs of the world. You see all of the you know, the sports betting companies promoting and advertising within the actual sports. But then we get mad when these athletes and these young players and these young men are getting caught up in these gambling scandals. It's almost like Tim Robinson in a hot dog suit. Like, we're all trying to find the guy that did this. And, you know, look, is it wrong? Should Brendan Sorsby be held to punishment? For sure. Yes. Like, I mean, like, you do not bet on your own team. You do not. I think the NCAA has guidelines. You're allowed to bet within sport at your own school.
1: That's right. Yeah.
2: Yeah. So like, so with that, I mean, like, it's not, I just feel like, it's a weird state we're in. I think this is just the tip of the iceberg for this. I think we're going to hear so many more Brendan Sorsby stories coming out because of the ease and how commonplace it is into society today. And I think you're going to have guys like, kind of like with the PEDs, when, you know, they unknowingly took PEDs. I think you're going to have guys that are like kind of unknowingly betting on sports that they didn't know, you know, like, look, oh, I was just, you know, I'm the quarterback for Nebraska, but I was betting on Nebraska volleyball. I didn't realize that would be an issue, and they're going to get pegged for that. So I think you're going to, Brendan Sorsby is going to be the face because he was the first, but I think you're going to get a lot more Brendan Sorsbys down the road.
1: Yeah, look, I think we'd be naive to think that he's the only college athlete that is betting. And in this case, again, the problem isn't just the overall betting for him. You know, it sounds like he got addicted to it, right? He was betting, you know, according to some of the reports, you know, 20 plus bets a day, and going to Cincinnati Reds games and betting on balls and strikes and some of the more degenerate type activity, or addictive type activity, if you will, within the betting landscape. I will say, though, I will tell you, I know why the answer, and I know what the answer is, but from a moral end of it, it is pretty messed up that we're having a conversation on the NFL side, because there's the supplemental draft, right, that I think Sorsby's going to have to try to enter in a year. And will a team be willing to give up? It's a blind bidding system. You know, if you bid a fourth round pick, it takes a fourth round pick from the actual draft. That's how this works. So is there a team that's willing to do that? And if the answer is, well, the NFL's not going to want to touch them because of the gambling and because, you know, the integrity of the sport is so important, et cetera, I get it. But isn't it pretty crazy that because someone might have a gambling addiction, they may not be able to go get drafted in the NFL? But if somebody has DUIs or somebody beats up their girlfriend, yeah, right, or whatever, they can get drafted. So yeah, it's pretty screwed up. It's pretty screwed up. So I think he should have an opportunity to play in the NFL at some point. I understand, though, he can't play college football again. The rules are very clear on that. He cannot play college football again, in my opinion. But he should absolutely have an opportunity. This was a guy that some of the quote-unquote experts said, Austin, he would have been, in this year's draft class, he would have been a top 10 pick.
2: Yeah. Yeah, probably. Honestly. And now, I mean, there's so many layers to this. What does Texas Tech do? Because Texas Tech was, you know, what was their record last year?
1: A favorite to win the conference this year.
2: Right. Yeah. Like, and they were just a quarterback away, and they thought that that was the missing piece. I mean, they spent, and Texas Tech got that oil money, spending millions of dollars on their roster, right, and they made the turnaround. You saw what that can do in college athletics, and they go out and they get Brendan Sorsby, they get their quarterback, and now this happens. Like, I don't even know what they do at the quarterback position now for Texas Tech. So there's just so many layers to unpack for this. I will say, I do think the Cleveland Browns should, if they go supplemental draft, they should just offer the farm for Brendan Sorsby. Add another quarterback to that roster, Browns. You might as well. And if we all know you love quarterbacks with drama and baggage attached to them, so Browns, I think Brendan Swifty is your next Cleveland Brown quarterback.
1: Nobody's been taken in the supplemental draft since 2019. We'll see if, in fact, Brendan Swifty is somebody that goes that path moving forward. All right, up next, let's talk NBA postseason. We'll talk more about this story as well with Patrick Everson, senior reporter for Vegas Insider and contributor over at Fox Sports. Next.
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28: Would you believe it if I told you that tooth decay is the most common non-communicable disease in the world, even here in the United States? 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
1: 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Of course, you can watch the show over on YouTube and Twitch. Just search BetMGM tonight. Appreciate you guys hanging out with us as we are just a couple hours away from the Kentucky Derby. Post time just before 7 Eastern. We've got NBA playoff game 7 in Boston tonight. We're going to get into all that with our guests right now. It's good to have this man back on the show, Patrick Everson from Vegas Insider, of course, contributor over at Fox Sports. Hopefully you already follow him on Twitter and X at Patrick E underscore Vegas. We were just talking, Patrick, about the Brendan Sorsby situation, which kind of surprised a lot of people this week. I'm just curious to get your thoughts, maybe what you have heard from people around the industry and what they make of all of this.
2: Yeah, it's obviously it's all over social media, and I did hear a little bit of the back half of that last discussion you just had, and you know, obviously it's really interesting, and it speaks to what the two of you touched on a little bit, is that, you know, there's a lot of advertising going on in some of these spaces where these athletes are at, and college is kind of it's obviously a much different ballgame than the NFL or the NBA or professional sports in general. So, you know, it probably speaks to some more, some uptick in the responsible gaming message from a lot of people. And I don't think that falls specifically just on sports books. Although obviously they're a key component here, but, look, you are going to have these kind of issues. Everything is, you know, every little individual, you know, a team, a city, a community, you're always going to have, there's going to be microcosms in these communities. They're all going to be microcosms of society, I should say. So you're going to have these things kind of come up. I think the NBA thing that really kind of surprised me, because that seemed kind of a little bit beyond the microcosm of society, but still you're going to have a handful of actors who aren't, who aren't acting responsibly. But when you're talking about college kids and so forth, I think it's a little bit different. I kind of don't like to use the word kids. These are adults, but they're not quite to that, at least I sure wasn't. I mean, I needed to be 22 and graduate in 23 before I kind of got my act together. It's a difficult situation. I do think you guys are right. I think his college career's got to be done, but and then there's obviously just the repercussions on the Texas Tech program itself. What do they have going forward here? They were obviously phenomenal last year and were expected to be really good again this year, and they're all over the NIL and pouring a ton of money into that. So and I guess that's kind of interesting too. There's so much money around name, image, and likeness. Unless you've got that addictive personality, why are you even messing with this? You've got all these other means by which to be set very well financially, especially for college students, compared to what it was back in my day and probably back in the two of yours days, even though I think I'm lapping you guys in age a little bit. It's a difficult situation. And again, I hope it helps to maybe get an uptick in the responsible gaming message and try to turn a negative into a positive in some way.
3: I think we're well within our rights to still call them kids, because the frontal lobe is still forming, mm-hmm. right? You have until 25. So yeah, I think we're okay with that.
2: What about if you're 57, man? I still feel like I'm having trouble here.
3: Your frontal lobe still might be forming. We don't know. We don't know.
2: It's showing up more. Patrick, the hair goes back a little bit.
3: Why do you think I wear a hat every week? Let's talk some ponies. Big news this morning with the Puma getting scratched mm-hmm. from the race. And that was a guy that I think was in many people's top three, maybe top four to potentially win the thing. And so now, how does that kind of shake up how you're looking at betting the ponies this afternoon?
2: Well, look, I'm sticking with where I'm at, just off the, some of the sage insights I've gotten from a lot of my sources in the reporting I've been doing for my for Vegas Insider for my Kentucky Derby report. So it hasn't changed it much necessarily, but it's obviously reshaped the odds. And because this is parimutuel, the odds completely follow the money. It's not like a bookmaker saw a sharp bet and is going to move half a point. No, this isn't, it's an accumulation of cash that ultimately decides how the odds move up or down. And I think some of the aftermath of this has been kind of interesting because Renegade have been holding steady as the solo favorite most of the week, although albeit a very short favorite, over a handful of horses. And now, last I looked, I think Renegade has fallen back to six. So is and you've got Commandment and So Happy at five as the co favorites, 5-1, and then you've got Renegade, Chief Wallaby, and Further Ado all at six. So Renegade's fallen back a spot, and then you've got Emerging Market in there at nine, and as you guys noted, the Puma was right in there too, somewhere in that I think might have been 7-1 at one point, but at any rate, definitely less than 10-1. I think it would have been interesting if the Puma was still in the field. Would you have had seven horses go off at 10-1 or shorter? But even as it is, and I went back and forth on this just a little bit ago with Ed DeRosa. He's a horse race betting expert. He previously worked for Twin Spires. He now works for Horse Racing Nation. And he's like, it's been, we haven't had six horses go off at 10-1 or shorter since 2018. But it looks like that could happen today. It's a pretty jumbled, it's pretty tight. A lot of good horses at the top. He noted the bettors are treating it like it's a top heavy race. And he agrees that that's what it is. It's a top heavy race. And it seems like a few of the experts that I've talked to this week, they might like a dark horse, a medium-ish shot or two that maybe gets in the mix, like maybe gets a place or show here and fills out an exacta or a trifecta. But they feel like the winner is going to come from one of those, top four, five, six horses, all of whom could go off at under 10-1.
4: We're talking to Patrick Everson, senior reporter for Vegas Insider. If there's someone watching or listening to the show, they've never bet on the Derby. What's the biggest piece of advice you would give to somebody that's new to this, but wants to have some fun and wants to feel like they got a shot to maybe win some money along the way?
2: Right. And that's me. I'm not new to it, but I'm always just trying to have a little bit of fun with it. I've got a couple of the key players in here, but I think it was probably along the lines of some good advice I got yesterday from Christina Blacker, who's with FanDuel Racing TV. Super smart, had a great conversation with her. I understand it's BetMGM, so I apologize there, but she's on the TV side. We had a really good conversation, and what she said is, as we get closer to race time, if you can manage to hold off, and I know the lines are going to be long if you're at like a horse race book here in Vegas trying to get a bet down. But look, there are some places that offer fixed odds, so you can do it on your phone still. But if you can get a little closer to race time, she said, take it for an exacta, which is the first two horses, box it so that those two horses can finish in any order. Take the favorite and then one other horse you like. And it could even be a horse that you think is kind of a media, a dark horse of sorts where you think maybe that horse can get into first or second and make a little bit of noise. But she said that because in 11 of the last 14 derbies, the favorite has finished first or second. So she said, take the favorite, box it with another horse that you like that'll maybe help enhance your payout a little bit. But the favorite has done well here, and right now that favorite is no longer Renegade. So you'd be looking at either So Happy or Commandment. But again, we got almost 4 hours till post. This all changed as far as the favorite goes in the last hour. These things have been in flux all day after the withdrawal that you noted. So keep an eye on that, and maybe around 6 o'clock Eastern or so, see who's checking in at the favorite, or write, and maybe it's a co-favorite, and write yourself up a little exacta, or maybe a trifecta, but make sure you have a favorite or one of the favorites in there, because the favorites do have done historically well 11 of the last 14 years, finishing either first or second.
3: And Patrick Everson, senior reporter for Vegas Insider. Patrick, I've got a two-part question for you. You know, like you just said, you know, it kind of fluctuates up until race time. Do you recommend getting in early, or do you recommend kind of maybe holding off your bet until right before the race? And then furthermore, when you're picking a pony, how much stock do you put into like previous races that the horses may have run? Because I, you know, look, doing the homework and the digging that I have done into this year's Kentucky Derby, you know, I heard Commandment, you know, he's a horse that kind of shows signs of fading down the stretch in longer races, like in the Florida Derby, and the Kentucky Derby is even longer than that. So does he have the stamina to hold up?

0: Yeah, exactly. Exactly. And as you guys already alluded to, it is an awesome sports day today. Man, it is a great sports day front to back today. But I just you know, I just I would do some as a public bettor. You're not going to want to do a lot of reading and research and so forth, but just take a little time, listen to the two of you on your show today discuss this. You know, read an article or two if you get a chance. I certainly wouldn't mind if you took a look at some of the stuff I've been writing throughout the week that's been updating all week long. Talking with some of the experts, just taking a few minutes of it, and then kind of decide what it means to you and make a decision. But most of all, you know, try to have some fun with it. And as far as when to bet, you know, if you're betting into Parimutuel, obviously your number is not going to be, even if you buy a ticket right now at 5 to 1 on So Happy, it might be 7 to 1, or it might be, you know, 5 to 2 or 4 to 1 or something like that when the race goes off. And that's what it will adjust to because that's how the Parimutuel odds work. I'm having a little more fun here in Las Vegas betting on there's a couple of different books here in town that are offering fixed odds on this. So I got in on, first off, I bet early in the week on, let me see, I got it on here. It's on Chief Wallaby at 8 to 1. Now, at the time, in the morning line odds and the actual Parimutuel odds, he was 12 to 1, might have even been 14 to 1. And I was like, man, that's a bummer, but I'm going to bet him at 8 to 1 and see what happens. And now, Chief Wallaby on the Parimutuel is, I believe, 6, part of 3 horses at 6, just behind the favorites. So I've actually got a better number than, at least for the moment. Now, that again, the Parimutuel could change a lot. At least for the moment, I've got a better number on Chief Wallaby. And also had, you know, Emerging Market has been a horse that a lot of the experts I've talked to this week have mentioned. Johnny Avello, longtime horse race odds making expert, great, you know, a fixture here in Las Vegas. He mentioned him. Christina Blacker mentioned Emerging Market. Jared DeRosset at Twin Spires, he mentioned Emerging Market. He also mentioned early on Chief Wallaby, which is what got me on Chief Wallaby. And I'm on Emerging Market as well, but I got Emerging Market at 12 on fixed odds, and he's now sitting at 9, I believe, in the Parimutuel. And if he goes off at less than 10, well, then hey, I got a little bit of value there and had some fun with it. But if it's Parimutuel, I mean, if you just feel good about a horse, I don't know that I'd wait right to the end, unless, as I alluded to a few minutes ago, you're looking at the exactas and the trifectas and so forth, and you kind of want to get a better idea of which horse is going to go off the favorite before you craft that.
1: We're talking to Patrick Everson here on Westwood One Sports at Patrick E underscore Vegas on Twitter and X. All right, let's move to the NBA a little bit. We got three game sevens coming up in the next 24 plus hours or so, including one tonight in Boston, where Philadelphia is forced to game seven. There was an update, I don't know, maybe an hour or two ago, that Jason Tatum's dealing with some left knee tightness. Last check, it looks like at BetMGM, the Celtics are 7.5 point favorites. It was as high as 8.5. Do you have a favorite player? What do you make of what we've seen so far in this particular series, where it feels like all the pressure certainly is on Boston?
0: Yeah, no doubt. And I apologize, my battery light's going crazy here. I hope it's not driving you guys nuts.
2: You're good.
3: I was
0: I can
3: wondering
0: get
3: if a fire drill was going off.
0: No, exactly. It's like I'm in a hotel. Like if I was in a hotel room and you got those little lights flashing, I can go fix that real quick if you guys want me to give me about 2 seconds. But no, it's obviously the pressure's on Boston. I hadn't looked yet. I'm going to check right now. I didn't see if the line went down further, but this was a line. You know, 8.5 was the opener. It was 8.5 this morning. I'm looking literally at BetMGM's numbers right now. And look, Boston minus 8.5, even money. It was 8.5 early this morning before that news came out on Tatum. I think what's kind of interesting, and I think I've seen this at a couple of different books, but at BetMGM on the spread, you've got, again, as of a little bit earlier, 61% of bets, 65% of bets, I should say, 61% of money on the spread coming in on Philadelphia, which sort of shows that. And also 3 to 1 tickets and money on Philadelphia on the money line at BetMGM. So they're kind of, you know, I think the public is kind of intrigued by the 76ers coming all the way back in this, getting Joel Embiid back and turning this into a series, but looked like it should have been over a couple of games ago. But Boston not able to finish it off. And

0: I had one odds maker here in Vegas this week tell me, he's like, I don't know what it is about Boston, but they sometimes tend to check out in important home games. Well, and they did in game five. And now they've got a really crucially important home game in game seven. But really interesting. And the action, at least earlier today at BetMGM, things could change as the day goes on. But there's certainly some belief that the Sixers can at least cover the number and maybe find a way to blow this series up and win outright.
1: Patrick Everson, absolute pro. Despite the fire alarm going off in his building right
0: I'm sorry
1: now,
0: about this.
1: Finishes the hit. No, you know, the lightning storm that is going on outside your apartment. It's well done, Patrick. This is why everyone needs to follow at Patrick E underscore Vegas and follow his work at Vegas Insider. Last thing on the way out the door, Patrick. You're in Vegas. Your Golden Knights somehow got by the Mammoth. That was a great series.
0: Wow.
1: How are they going to fare against the Ducks, your personal opinion?
0: That's a really good question. I mean, they'll be the home team, which is good, although, as we've seen, you know, as we always see in hockey, the home ice doesn't necessarily mean a whole heck of a lot.
1: It doesn't, yes.
0: And Vegas won two games in a row in Utah while winning the last three games in a row overall. Totally nuts. I don't know what to make of this, but I think Vegas will find a way to get through this next series. I don't think they're going to get to the to the Cup final. I think the Avalanche are just too much. And being a Colorado born and bred, I'm okay with that. I like the Avalanche. I like the Knights too. I'm a big Knights fan. They have a lot of they've done. They're great for this community. I'm telling you, they're like the anti Raiders. They win. They're competitive. They're fun. The games are awesome. I mean, somebody asked me last night, I was out to dinner and this guy asked me, hey, what do you think about Mendoza and the Raiders? And I'm just like, I think Mendoza's great. Can the Raiders, you know, what are the Raiders going to do to him? And that's my problem with all the back of your shows. I don't really care as long as it's not good.
2: Patrick Everson does a great job with Vegas Insider. Give him a follow at Patrick E underscore Vegas. Thanks so much for the insight. Best of luck with the horse racing bets today.
0: Yeah, to you, to both of you as well. And I really appreciate you both having me on. Have a great day. And again, apologies for the little bit of technical difficulties here.
3: All good.
2: I didn't know, you know, Austin, I didn't know if, you know, he was just, and it was actually like he was in a subway, man, a tunnel or something, just passing through, you know, something like that.
1: Yeah, it does. I was wondering that too. Like if a train was going by outside the window, you know, if that's causing that. But, you know, I'm just glad to know he's okay. You know, it's speaking of hockey, you know, hockey guys, they never miss a shift, right? You know, they could get a gash in their neck and they still make the next shift. That's Patrick Everson with his hit. You know, no matter the distractions that are going on, he's going to give you the cutting edge lines as he does with Vegas Insider. So I love having Patrick on as we do
2: this segment
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2: 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All right, coming up next, on the sideline or in a broadcast booth, a couple quarterbacks and a former head coach in the news for both of those reasons. We'll explain what's up with that next here on Westwood One Sports.
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12: A Better Life with Dr. Sanjay Gupta.
13: For years, scientists have been studying the association between depression and dementia. As you might expect, the relationship is complicated. But there's this new study out of the UK which found it's not just broad strokes. There are 6 symptoms of depression that are especially correlated with dementia risk years later. Number 1, losing confidence in yourself. 2, not being able to face up to your problems. 3, not feeling warmth or affection from other people. 4, feeling nervous and anxious all the time. 5, not being satisfied with the way tasks are carried out. And finally, 6, difficulty concentrating. What we could be seeing here is the impact of people becoming less social, or that certain changes in the brain lead to both depression and dementia. But dementia takes longer to manifest. If you notice these symptoms, talk to your doctor about it. I'm Dr. Sanjay Gupta, helping you live a better life.
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14: To Patrick Everson hanging out with us on a Saturday afternoon here on Westwood One Sports. 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So there was a quarterback in the news. There was a former head coach in the news, both broadcast related. There was initially some reporting out there about Russell Wilson visiting the New York Jets, but no deal was signed. We know the Jets have Geno Smith there. They got Brady Cook, but Russell Wilson at least was, and they were at least inquiring about Russell Wilson. Then a couple days later, there was a report from, I think it was Andrew Marchand, that Russell Wilson is in talks with CBS to join their studio show, replacing the vacancy left behind Matt Ryan when Matt Ryan joined the Falcons front office. So let me ask you this. A, do you think Russell Wilson has an opportunity to play football still, or should have an opportunity? And B, do you think he'll be good broadcasting? Because I think on the broadcast end, I just think it's going to be so cheesy and over the top, and he's never going to be critical about anything. It's going to be overly positive, and I think it's going to be a tough watch.
15: I don't disagree with you, but at the same time, how is that any different than the analysts that we have on these pregame shows now, right? Like, I mean,
14: a lot
15: it's
14: of those
15: very
14: not
15: rare that you ever see any of those guys. Yeah, like it's very like it's just a giggle fest all the time. Like, guys very rarely are overly critical because they have friends and they have sources and they have buddies in the league that, you know, they want to protect. So, you know, we don't fully get a truly honest pregame show, which is why I think that Russell Wilson would fit in perfectly there. I think Russell Wilson as a rookie broadcaster would be better than Russell Wilson as a however many year vet coming back next year to play football. I think he would be a better broadcaster than he would a quarterback, which is, I mean, I'm not going to say definitely hang him up, but Russ, I mean, I think why not? You know, like, I don't think, what else do you have to prove? Look, Russell Wilson had a tremendous success in the NFL. It's clearly fallen off a cliff quickly, but you cannot take away what he had accomplished in his career in Seattle in the early parts. Won a Super Bowl, probably should have won another one. Not throwing that pick, but you know, like, that to me is like he's proven himself on the field. He's not going to do anything more on the field. He's not winning any more Super Bowls unless he's a backup somewhere. I just think, hey, why not give this studio thing a shot? And I don't think he would be terrible at it. Look, is Russell Wilson cringy at times? For sure. But I think he would be, I think he would fit in just fine in a studio with the folks at CBS. And I think he'd be more, I don't know, I think he'd give us at least a little bit more than what Matt Ryan did when he was on the broadcast.
14: Yeah, it's been, when I was a kid, I would watch those Fox or CBS NFL pregame shows an hour before kickoff. And now with social media, now obviously what you and I do for a living, like I don't learn anything on those shows. There's nothing new. So
15: yeah,
14: the best one is NFL Network when they're on for 3 hours. Although that's going to change this year now with the ESPN kind of merger. But I thought Rich Eisen and at the time Michael Irvin and everything, I thought that was the best one going. And that
15: I would watch
14: that. But the ones that are an hour before kickoff on Fox and CBS, I don't find them to be all that interesting, to your point. So maybe it doesn't really matter. Maybe he'll fit right in there. I wonder if Russ was waiting or is still thinking about waiting. Is there a backup opportunity still in the league? Or does he finally realize, hey, man, I'm just a backup? Because the Giants last year, remember, it was Russ early on. He had that crazy game against the Cowboys to save his job for another week. And then he was terrible against Kansas City. And then it was Jackson Dart time. And so that Cowboys game is going to, that's his last hurrah, basically, where he was unbelievable late. I think he threw for over 400 yards, didn't he?
15: Yeah, no. And it was cool to see because like part of me, like, I kind of root for Russell Wilson, like, to do well, just because I think his story is cool. I think the fact that, you know, he came into the league unheralded and then really kind of earned his spot. He's an undersized quarterback, and
14: you think he's a Hall of Famer?
15: Really? Oh, good question.
14: I think he is. People have soured on him because of how ugly it's gotten. But let's not forget, as you described, the first, let's call it 7 years, were unbelievable. 5 years, unbelievable in Seattle.
15: Yeah.
14: You know? And yeah, the cringe part has soured some people, but that should not factor into the Hall of Fame case. I think he's a Hall of Famer. You know, he's not going to be a first ballot or second ballot guy, but he, to me, will get into the Hall of Fame at some point and should be a Hall of Famer.
15: I'll say this. I think he's way more of a Hall of Famer. I agree with you. I think he should be in the Hall of Fame. He's way more of a Hall of Famer than Eli Manning is. So if Eli Manning gets in, Russell Wilson should be in. I don't know if you could put him in higher or whatever, put his bust above Eli Manning's or whatever, however you do it in at the Hall of Fame. But Russell Wilson, far more of a Hall of Famer than Eli Manning.
14: Yeah, no, you and I are in lockstep on this. I was curious to see what you're going to say about Russ, because you say to some people, and they're like, oh, there's no way he's a Hall of Famer, and they're factoring in the way it's ending versus how dominant he was and what he was capable of doing. He was unbelievable in Seattle, and you're right. He should have a second ring, which would have helped his case as well, but we all know how that transpired with the decision there at the goal line. It's all-time moment for the Patriots and for Seattle for a different reason. So he might be in a podcast booth or at least in a studio. And then you got Mike Tomlin, who we know is going to be in a studio this year. That deal is now finalized. He made his first appearance for NBC actually earlier this week. I think he's going to be sensational on that new look Football Night in America show where they announced, you know, Dungy's out. Chris Sims is out. They're going to go on the road every week this year instead of being in studio. So my guess is it'll still be Maria Taylor, Rodney Harrison with Mike Tomlin. It feels like that's the path they're headed here.
15: Yeah, the timing of the Chris Sims firing was kind of weird because I think people related him getting let go from Football Night in America to the comments that he made on his show on Peacock with Mike Florio. What is it, Pro Football Talk Live? He, you know, he obviously made some comments about the Diana Rossini, Mike Vrabel situation. And, you know, people thought, oh, that's the, and then like 2 weeks later, he's let go from Football Night America. That neither of the two are related. Football Night America is going through a revamp. They're, you know, going Chip and Joanna on the entire show. They're knocking it down. They're redoing the whole thing. And they're, And Chris Sims was just a byproduct of that. It's just a happenstance. I mean, obviously they're bringing in Mike Tomlin. What's his why am I blanking on his name? Tony Dungy is out. And
14: thank goodness
15: he's not going to return. And yeah, like you said, like the changes that they're making is something. So the Chris Sims is still on Pro Football Talk Live. Like if he was getting punished for what he said on Pro Football Talk Live, he would have been fired from Pro Football Talk Live.
14: Right.
15: And not Football Night America. So the two are unrelated. But I do have to ask this, Alex. And I know the answer. But did you see the alleged playlist that Diana Rossini made for Mike Vrabel? Allegedly. Playlist.
14: I saw how bad it was. It's a terrible playlist. Yeah, I saw how bad the playlist was. And I saw that it was a shared playlist with Mike. And now the playlist is unavailable.
15: Yeah, let me take you back. As a Titans fan, I distinctly remember that 2022 season. The Titans started 7-3, and this is coming off two great years. The year before, they were the number one seed in the AFC. The year before that, they made it to the AFC title game. Like they were coming off three straight playoff appearances. Titans were rolling 7-3. They win a big game on a Thursday night in Green Bay. That night, their offensive coordinator gets pulled over for a DUI, and then everything just started to unravel. They lose the next four games, and then allegedly Diana Rossini shared a playlist with Mike Vrabel that includes not one but two Beyonce songs, House Party by Sam Hunt, Raise Your Glass by Pink, Papa Roach is on here, Guns N' Roses, God of Thunder by Kiss, and some Black Eyed Peas. The Titans went on to lose the next three games after this playlist came out, and now I see why. Diana Rossini, Mike Vrabel, you are off the hook for that seven-game losing streak. People forget that they had a four-game lead in that division with seven games left to play. All they had to do was win one game to clinch the division and make it into the playoffs, and they lost their last seven. And four games into that losing streak, Diana Rossini, look, and I'm not one to gatekeep, okay? I will never tell anyone that their taste in music sucks. I just like that people like music, right? I will never say that, oh, you're the band that you love sucks. But I will say that this Rossini, this collection of bands that Diana Rossini put together sucks. It is so bad. I understand. Like,
14: Austin, you know what, though?
15: Titans player? What?
14: It looks like a playlist that two people put together is honestly what it looks like. He got to choose about seven songs. She got to choose the rest. That's what the playlist looks like.
15: It does. It does, because it does take a sharp turn. You got Beyonce and Lotto, Big Energy. You got Tiesto and Black Eyed Peas, Pink. And then all of a sudden it takes this like rock turn. It goes Red Hot Chili Peppers to Last Resort by Papa Roach, Welcome to the Jungle, Guns N' Roses, Photograph by Def Leppard. And then it ends with Renegade by Styx, which is like the most famous song in the NFL for the Pittsburgh Steelers. And then you've got Welcome to the Jungle, which is closely tied to the Cincinnati Bengals, which is the team that started this seven-game losing streak for the Titans. What a terrible playlist. And just it's what is a bad look for both Diana and Mike over the last few weeks, ever since those photos leaked. This might be the worst look of all.
14: Okay. Yeah. It's not a great playlist. I just can't get over the fact that every week there's something new, man. Every week. And now TMZ, who reportedly did not want the photos way back when, now they got TMZ following Mike Vrabel at the airport to his car. It's like, okay.
15: Yeah.
14: Look, the whole story is crazy. I don't need you when he was, you know, I don't need you following him to his car at the airport. Come on. Like,
15: yeah, I know, that's the sports fan in us, though. But that's the thing. This story has elevated beyond sports. Like, it is now a public interest story. And, like, people that do not care about the NFL are into this, which is why you've got TMZ tagging people. Like, you remember, like, when, like, Lindsay Lohan was going through all that drama and, you know, you would have photogs following her on the streets of, you know, like, down Sunset Boulevard in Hollywood. Like, that's essentially the treatment that Vrabel's getting. He's lucky it's only one TMZ photog following him at the airport. Like, if any more stuff comes out, which I'm sure it's probably going to with this whole story, it's only going to be a matter of time before it's multiple photogs following him and Diana, if she ever leaves her house. But with a playlist like that, I could see her just laying low at home and chilling out to the great vibes of Dev featuring the Cataracts or a House Party by Sam Hunt, Cuff It by Beyonce, or Dance the Night Away by Van Halen.
14: The hell of a Spotify playlist. And then I love that the minute it became public, it magically disappeared after sharing it with Mike.
15: Yeah.
14: And the internet's undefeated. They will track down everything, as we found out. Who would have thought to look at a Spotify playlist to see if she shared it with someone named Mike?
15: Well, and a account named Mike that, before the playlist was deleted, that Mike user on Spotify changed its name to Ty Carr, which Mike Vrabel's two sons are named Tyler and Carter. So Vrabel changed his Spotify username, but changed it to, a combination of his two sons' names. Like, they're just not good at this. Neither Diana nor Mike are good at this, like, the PR spin on every level of this story. And it's just been a bad look after bad look after bad look.
14: Coming up next, we will wrap things up here on another Saturday edition of BetMGM Game Day. Some final thoughts and bets for the NBA playoffs, which will have Game 7 tonight. That's coming up right here on Westwood One.
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16: Quarterback Bo Nix had a second surgery on his broken ankle and is expected to be limited during Broncos OTAs. Should Sean Payton be concerned if his franchise passer will be ready for training camp? Westwood One Sports.
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1: 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Of course, we've got a Game 7 tonight. His final thoughts on this one. We've talked about it throughout the show today. Sixers, Celtics, something we're going to keep an eye on leading up to tip-off tonight. Going to be Jason Tatum. Knee tightness. The Celtics still are 7.5-point favorites, but as Patrick Everson told us earlier this hour, a lot of the money, a lot of the bets are coming in on the Sixers. And I told you, I think if I'm betting this game, I would take the Sixers plus the points. But I do think Boston still wins. It's in the Garden. That atmosphere, I think they'll be able to get past Philadelphia. But the fact this thing got to a Game 7 is pretty remarkable.
2: Yeah, no, you're not wrong, and it's definitely one that I will be keeping tuned to, because it's funny. It's like all signs point to the Sixers winning this game, right? Just based off of the run that they've gone on the last two games, but then you look at just the history and just how much like the Celtics have been the big brother to the 76ers since before you and I were even born. Hell, before you and I were even a twinkle in our parents' eyes. Like, it's not like it's 1982 was the last time the Sixers have taken down the Celtics in the playoffs, which is just wild to think about. It as that's a Washington Generals versus Globetrotters type situation there. That makes me think, okay, well, the Celtics are going to do it again. But if you took that aspect out of it, I mean, I think you'd be hard-pressed not to go with the Sixers today. I think earlier today you said you like the Sixers to, at very least, cover, right? But you think the Celtics are going to win out?
1: Right, yeah. Yep. So, absolutely, I mean, that's how I see it playing out tonight. You know, I would say, you know, if we're going through the Game 7s, what game do I feel most confident in terms of betting or the team winning? It would not be this game, right? Like, I think Boston's winning, but that's not the one I'm most confident in. I think you know which one it is. We've been joking throughout the show today about the Magic and the Pistons and everything. But truly, like, I feel way more confident in the Pistons wrapping up their series than I do the Celtics. And people might think that's crazy. But I really think when you blow the type of lead that the Magic blew, and now you got to go back to Detroit, Cade Cunningham, I think Detroit is going to win comfortably tomorrow afternoon. So that's the Game 7 that I feel most confident in picking the winner. If I were to go in order of confidence, I would say Detroit 1. I actually would go with Boston probably 2 and then Cleveland 3 in terms of confidence of not necessarily taking the spread and who's going to cover, but just outright win confidence.
2: Okay. Well, you, my friend, are a monster and I don't like you. So I just want that to be known. Put that on
1: the
2: record.
1: Well, the good news, Austin, because I don't have to answer. I don't have to answer to any of this next week from you. If your Magic win, I don't have to hear any of your gloating about the Magic winning. I'm out next week. I will say I appreciate hanging out, because I'm going to be gone. And we were talking during the break. I am. And I don't know. I'm sure there's someone watching or listening out there that can tell me how miserable I'm about to be for a week. I am having sinus surgery next week, so I'm right. Not on the show. I have had no smell for 3 years, man, and constant sinus infections. And finally, the doc said, "Hey, look, we can keep giving you medicine, but it's time for surgery." And so I'm having sinus surgery next week.
2: See, this is now two straight weeks for me where I've had to deal with a co-host just coming using the final segment of the show to just talk about, like, just throw out the wildest claims and accusations. In fact, with the entire last segment last week when Carrington filled in for you, your colleague in Kansas City, Carrington Harrison, he comes in and he's literally, we opened up the whole last segment for him to just make wild claims that he know that he'll never have his feet held to the fire for, because he's not going to be here this week and he's not going to be here next week. You know, like, it's like he just knew he wasn't coming back. So he was able to do that. And now, you know, you're getting a free week pass, but, and you think that whatever you throw out there this week, we won't remember in 2 weeks time, which is probably true. But if it isn't, like, I We did make a bet earlier in the show about Magic Pistons. I'm not going to say my Magic, but they are going to be my Magic if they get out of the first round. I've said that since before the NBA playoffs have started. If the Magic win, you're going to fund half of my jersey, right? Did we come up with that?
1: That's
2: half
1: the deal. The jersey? That's the deal.
2: And if the Pistons win, I'm just going to Venmo you about like $75 or something. Is that what it is?
1: I'll even give you better odds. Straight up. I'll even give you better odds because I'm taking the favorite. It's just $50 for you if the Pistons win. I'll even give you the correct odds.
2: Okay.
1: On that.
2: All right, deal. All right, then I will Venmo you. And you know what? I'm going to make it just to spite you. If I lose this bet and I have to pay you $50, I'm going to make the Venmo payment public, which I believe you added to the list earlier on, like a few months ago. I'm going to make it public, and I'm going to put ridiculous memo in there. Yeah, and it's going to make you feel awkward in front of all your friends that follow you on Venmo. It is, and people are going to think something is up. Real quick, before we get out of here for the day, though, Alex, I did want to ask you.
1: Yes.
2: So this weekend in Seattle, the Mariners are retiring Randy Johnson's number 51.
1: Yeah, how cool is this?
2: And they're offering up a 51-inch big unit hot dog at T-Mobile Park. Any guess as to how much that would run you? The cost of a 51-inch hot dog at T-Mobile Park?
1: Oh, it's ballpark pricing. I mean, it's at least $30. How about that? It's at least $30. There's no way it's less than that. I don't know how high, but it's got to at least be $30 when you're talking about a ballpark price.
2: That is a fantastic guess, as it is $37 for the 51-inch hot dog.
1: Sounds about right. So you said it's only... I know his nickname was the big unit, but we're calling a hot dog a big unit. Okay.
2: Big unit hot dog. Yeah, no, look, it's double entendre there, right? And probably double the amount of ketchup that you would need to put on that hot dog. I'm coming from Chicago, so we don't put ketchup on our hot dog, just mustard. But if you...
1: No, that's right. If you were in Seattle... God forbid I put ketchup on my hot dog. Oh, my gosh. That's all I put on my hot dog,
2: ketchup
1: by
2: is
1: the
2: for
1: way.
2: Children.
1: Take that, Chicago.
2: Ketchup.
1: I like ketchup
2: you,
1: on my...
2: No, you know who eats ketchup? Yeah, you know who eats ketchup? My 4 and 2 year old. That's who eats ketchup. Okay.
1: Oh,
2: and
1: you should know by now.
2: Really,
1: Austin,
2: how it should be.
1: I have no shame in my picky food. I ketchup on hot dog. I still like Cheerios. All right, just give me Cheerios. Thank you very much.
2: Okay. You know what? Okay. Here, this is what's going down. I'm adding to the bet. If the Magic beat the Pistons, not only do you fund half my jersey, but you are also going to eat a bowl of ketchup in the first segment of your first show back after sinus surgery.
1: A bowl of ketchup?
2: You love it. You said you love it.
1: What else? What are you adding to the table? What else is on? There's a bet edition on mine. What's the bet edition for yours?
2: I'll eat a bowl of mustard.
1: Okay. Deal. All right. Locked in. Let's go. Mustard's disgusting.
2: I'm going to be locked into this game even more. Yeah. Even more than I already was going to be locked in.
1: Let's go, Pistons.
2: No, Magic, baby.
1: Let's go, Magic. This is why, you know, betting is fun, because now we are going to really, really care about this game tomorrow afternoon at Little Caesars Arena.
2: So locked in.
1: Hope you guys have a good rest of your weekend. I'll talk to you guys in a couple weeks. Austin will be holding things down next week and perhaps rocking an Orlando Magic jersey as well. We'll talk to you later.
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8: A better life with Dr. Sanjay Gupta.
9: For years, scientists have been studying the association between depression and dementia. As you might expect, the relationship is complicated. But there's this new study out of the UK which found it's not just broad strokes. There are six symptoms of depression that are especially correlated with dementia risk years later. Number one, losing confidence in yourself. Two, not being able to face up to your problems. Three, not feeling warmth or affection from other people. Four, feeling nervous and anxious all the time. Five, not being satisfied with the way tasks are carried out. And finally, six, difficulty concentrating. What we could be seeing here is the impact of people becoming less social, or that certain changes in the brain lead to both depression and dementia. But dementia takes longer to manifest. If you notice these symptoms, talk to your doctor about it. I'm Dr. Sanjay Gupta, helping you live a better life.
10: 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A shopping spree? 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
1: Welcome in to the Josh Graham Show, where the main event on this Saturday sports card is Game 7 between the Celtics and Sixers. Frankly, it's hard to overstate the importance of this singular result, this singular game. In fact, even though it's only round one, there's a strong case to be made. This is the most important NBA game that's been played between Eastern Conference teams this entire season. And it might stay that way, regardless of what happens in rounds two and three leading to the NBA Finals. If the Celtics advance, they are the clear favorites to get to the NBA Finals. They were already viewed this way going into the playoffs. They were viewed as a top team as soon as Jason Tatum returned and started looking like Jason Tatum. But there is some news today. Tatum just appeared on the Celtics injury report earlier this afternoon, questionable for Game 7 with what's being described as knee stiffness. The Celtics, though, their chances improved dramatically in terms of the favorites in the East when we learned how fraudulent of a one seed the Detroit Pistons are. Going down 3-1 to an 8 seed, needing a miracle comeback just to force a Game 7 last night, it's become clear. The Pistons, they are not the class of the East. The Pistons probably should have made a move at the deadline to add some secondary scoring on the perimeter, get a guy like Ayo Dosunmu, get a guy like Luke Kennard, maybe even Anfernee Simons, a player like that who could bolster things, a Zach LaVine. You didn't do it, and they seem to be paying the price. With respect to the Knicks, the Celtics, they're not losing to the Knicks in consecutive years, especially when Tatum isn't, hopefully, rupturing his Achilles, and we hope that this knee deal isn't anything significant. So if the Celtics advance, they are head and shoulders the favorites to win the Eastern Conference. If Boston loses tonight's do-or-die Game 7, throw everything out the window. It throws the entire Eastern Conference into chaos. Absolute chaos. At that point, you literally couldn't write anybody else off. Certainly not Philadelphia. If Philadelphia beats Boston, including in a Game 7 on their floor in the Garden, with Embiid back in the lineup, can't write them off. Obviously, the Knicks, they would be in good position. New York, they're playing with immense confidence right now. Just won a closeout game on the road by 51 points. And then on the other side of the East bracket, you have one of these four teams that are involved in Game 7s tomorrow are going to be in the conference finals. One of these four teams will be there. It'll either be Toronto or Cleveland or Detroit or Orlando. So you can't write off any of those teams either. If Boston loses tonight and it's one basketball game, that's the measurement to decide who moves on and who goes home, the entire East will be put in flux. Now, with all that being said, the Celtics are going to win tonight's Game 7. Even with Tatum's status uncertain, this is a bet on the law of averages. Boston shot under 30% from three in the Game 5 loss, shot under 30% from three in the Game 6 loss. This Celtics team lives and dies by the three, and they've done a lot more living than dying. That's not going to happen for a third straight game, especially on their home court. If they hit threes, they're going to win the game. History is on the Celtics side, too. Only 13 teams ever have blown a 3-1 series lead in NBA history. Boston does not become the 14th in round one, no less, on their home court, no less. So the Celtics will win the game tonight in what could be remembered as the most important game played in the Eastern Conference this NBA season. However, and wherever you're listening or watching, greatly appreciate that. This is the Josh Graham Show, Westwood One Sports. If you're watching on YouTube or on X at Josh Graham Show, Westwood One Sports Night is the YouTube channel. You'll see got the Saturday pink on in honor of the Kentucky Derby. Hey, it's Derby Day. Wanted to wear something bright and colorful. Here's the question that we have of the day. In honor of the Kentucky Derby, what are sports names or sports expressions that you think double as outstanding racehorse names? Will Dalton, who's the producer of this program, I will start the bidding at Backdoor Slider. Pretty good? We got to make sure your mic's not on mute here as we're getting things started on the right foot. Will Dalton, Backdoor Slider, you're a fan?
2: I think it's terrific.
1: Now we'll just have to get that. Now we have you. Perfect. It is terrific. Got it. And got a number
2: I
1: of these.
2: I love a good Backdoor Slider.
1: I bet you do. Got a number of these on social media as well. Someone said getting downhill. Getting into the lane. Getting downhill. So continue to send us in those submissions. 310-840-4910 if you want part of the program. Now let's shift things to the NFL. Josh Jacobs, by the way, is taking your calls. Yes, that Josh Jacobs at 310-840-4910. Something that has not been fashionable in the NFL for most of this decade is patience. It's not in vogue to be patient. We are in an instant gratification culture. However, patience is making a comeback in the sport that is king in this country. Patience is becoming fashionable again. And the reason this is, look no further than what we saw in the Super Bowl. In sports, you generally follow the leader. It's a copycat business. And teams across the league take notice at what the champion does. And in the NFL, the champion is the Seattle Seahawks. Who's their quarterback? That would be Sam Darnold. Sam Darnold just became the second quarterback to ever win 14-plus games in consecutive seasons. The other guy was somebody named Tom Brady. Darnold, still only 28 years old, which is nuts to consider because this guy was in our consciousness 10 years ago, winning a Rose Bowl, dueling back and forth with Trace McSorley of Penn State's recruiting rankings. He was a highly ranked recruit. These guys are in our lives so early on now that you might be surprised to learn he's not even 30 yet. He was benched. He was discarded by the time he was 24. And this is, again, despite being a top recruit, top draft pick, having an elite skill set. Teams weren't patient enough. They wrote this guy off, and then he won 14 games plus for different organizations, consecutive years, and winning a Super Bowl. Nobody is in a position to apply the lessons of Sam Darnold and of patience more than Carolina Panthers general manager Dan Morgan, who we caught up with one-on-one this week. Remember, Dan Morgan was in the building for two seasons of Sam Darnold. He was there when Sam Darnold was at the low point of his career, getting benched, and many feeling effectively his career as a starter is over, was over, about to end. Morgan had spent nearly a decade with the Seahawks as well. Worked for John Schneider for nearly 10 years, and he described his relationship with John Schneider and described to us what his Darnold conversations were like with Schneider prior to Seattle making the blockbuster move of moving off of Geno Smith and adding Darnold close to this time a year ago. Here's how that conversation sounded. Going back to John Schneider's Super Bowl run with the Seahawks, he made a bold move by moving off of Geno Smith and bringing Sam Darnold back at this time last year. Since you and John are so tight, you mentioned, hey, we talk every single week, and Sam Darnold was your quarterback for 2 years in Carolina. Were you a sounding board at all for John as he was considering to make that move?
3: Yeah, he definitely, you know, called me and asked me about Sam. And obviously, you know, Sam's a guy that I really liked when he was here. Great guy and had a lot of really good physical tools. And obviously, you know, told John that. And, you know, I thought John made a great move, and, you know, I think it really paid off for them.
1: What's the lesson you take from Sam Darnold's journey from being a top five draft pick? Some would view as being written off and discarded, but now he's a Super Bowl champion quarterback, and he's, last we checked, only 28 years old.
3: Yeah, you know, I think a lot of times with these young guys, you know, everybody's so impatient, you know, including with our guy. You know, I think sometimes these guys, they just, you know, they're coming from college and, you know, they're looking off cards instead of, you know, having to regurgitate, you know, long huddle calls. So there's a lot of things that you have to develop and, you know, you got to work through and, you know, you have to learn on the run. And I think, you know, in today's society, everybody's just, they want instant gratification. They want somebody to come in and just light it up right away. And in the NFL, that's really not the reality. You know, you got to let people grow. They got to make their mistakes and you got to be patient with them.
1: Even though that was a little lengthier than normal clips we play, thought it was really good. You can find the full interview we had with the Panthers GM on our YouTube channel at Westwood One Sports Night. Great stuff with him. But now,

0: owner Tom Brady. Yes, that guy. He's been a vocal advocate ever since he stepped into the media realm for allowing rookie quarterbacks to sit and learn, not being thrown into the fire too soon. He's spoken about how valuable it was to him as a late-round draft pick to sit a year before playing in his second season. This sentiment, coupled with the Raiders signing Kirk Cousins, shouldn't be viewed as a coincidence. They want the situation to absolutely be perfect with Mendoza. We haven't seen a number one overall pick start the season on the bench since Baker Mayfield in 2018. Every other one has started to open the year. So if Mendoza does sit, you're going to hear a lot of wild takes out and about already saying that Mendoza isn't it or isn't worth the pick. But no, it's something different that's in the air. And part of it is what's trendy. Watching Sam Darnold go to the Super Bowl and how he was written off so quickly, and the things we mentioned about Tom Brady and what's important to him, the team that Mendoza's going to, patience is becoming fashionable in the NFL again. Getting some more submissions on sports expressions or sports names that double as great names for a Kentucky Derby racehorse. Final furlong, that's pretty good. Shout out to Wolf. How do we feel about snipe and celly / highway robbery? These are hockey expressions, Will Dalton.
1: A little wordy, just a bit. A little too much going on there.
0: This is the best one so far. Shout out to Drew, who writes in Coffin Corner.
1: Ooh, that is good.
0: That could be a metal band for sure.
1: Yeah.
0: And it could be a horse name. So it's a sports expression, could be a metal band, and it could be a Kentucky Derby racehorse. All of the above. So continue to shoot those in.
1: It would be excellent.
0: Hot Carlito writes in, five hole. So get on the Westwood One Sports Night YouTube page. You can chime in that way. We're on X at Josh Graham Show. 310-840-4910 if you'd like to suggest it. That way, give us a call there. As we field your submissions for sports expressions that double as racehorse names, there is an incredulous SEC football coach who frankly was crashing out on the mic this week. You'll hear that and tell you why he is doing so next on the Josh Graham Show.
2: George Pickens signed his franchise tag, but still isn't locked in long term. Does the star receiver continue catching passes from Dak in Dallas? Or will Pickens get traded before training camp? 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
1: It's interesting, Coffin Corner sounding like a rock band. Drew suggesting that, in addition to being a sports expression and a great name that would double as a good racehorse name as well. Because Will Dalton, in about 20 minutes, we're going to bring back a game that, or we're going to introduce the nation to a game that is probably going to take over the world, frankly. It's so popular. We call it Horse or Rock Band, and all you have to do, Will, is discern if the name I'm going to throw at you is an actual horse competing in the Kentucky Derby in just a few hours, or if it's a real rock band, in this case, that had one-hit wonders, that are one-hit wonders before you were born, because that seems to be a blind spot for you, things that happened before you were born. You think you're ready for it?
2: I'm ready for the challenge. I'm ready for this.

0: fired up.
1: 310-840-4910. We are fielding sports names, sports expressions that would make for outstanding racehorse names. Give us a shout there if you have some suggestions. There are a few that we've thought about the last few minutes. We'll share in just a bit, and we're continuing to field those on our YouTube channel as well, Westwood One Sports Night. A stream of milk, little wordy from G Noodles. Got to compact that a little bit, but continue to send those in. The SEC is going through an existential crisis at the moment. Almost said a SEC central crisis. That would have been a little wordy. The SEC is going through an existential crisis right now. They are not the kings of football. They are not. The Big Ten unquestionably is at the moment, because the Big Ten has won the last three national championships in the sport, and three different schools have done so. First, it was Ohio State. Then it was Michigan. Got the teams out of order. Michigan, then Ohio State, then Indiana this past season. Meanwhile, the SEC has not sniffed a title, has not come close. Not only have they not won a title in the last 3 years, something we haven't seen, by the way, in the last 25 to 30 years, SEC schools go without a championship in three straight seasons. They haven't even made it to the championship game. Haven't made it to the championship game the last 3 years. So they weren't even in position on the final Monday of the college football season of winning the title. This has led to SEC fans, and yes, even SEC coaches, crashing out a little bit, trying to figure out why the Big Ten has surpassed them. Here was Georgia coach Kirby Smart on the Next Round show trying to find an explanation.
2: I can't figure out what it is. I just think they have a more competitive conference, like the top of their conference. There's more good teams. It used to be, Ohio State was good.
3: Yeah.
2: You know, like Michigan was really good. When Harbaugh, they had a great team. Indiana's good. Like now they got Oregon. They got a draw. They have an ability to attract good players. Now, NIL has a factor too, for sure. But so does Miami. I mean, so does Florida. I mean, people have money. More people have money.
3: That's right.
2: So I think the talent is spread out thin. Where before in the SEC, it was a magnet to talent.
3: The
2: disparity was so great that it was like you couldn't mess it up. You'd win regardless. And now it's like, okay, it's more even. It's just been three in a row.
1: Mm-hmm. Can't figure out why it is. Ah, yes, though. Did you hear that right in the middle there? Everybody has money now. Which seems like a tacit admission that it's not a coincidence the SEC stopped being this dominant power right at the same time it became legal for schools all across the country to be doing what the SEC schools had been doing under the table for decades. Here's more of Kirby spitballing about why the Big Ten might be better than the SEC right now.
2: That doesn't explain why the Big Ten's been able to do that. And that's just, you know, I have so much respect for them. I'm like, are they better coaches than us? Less talent, in theory, and doing more with it. Now, the other theory is, and this one nobody likes to hear, is it's a lot of SEC coaches say this in my meetings. They say, they don't have the grind we do. There's no way. They play three of their nine games are hard. Their bottom four games are not our bottom four games. I'm going to play Starkville and Vanderbilt in my bottom four, and
3: they're
2: I'm holding
3: Purdue.
2: On to my butt.
3: Yeah.
2: To be able to play at noon on Saturday at Starkville and playing a good team who beat Arizona State, who goes and plays these other teams. So there is a theory that we're beating each other up, and it's like the intensity, and it wears you down.
1: So obnoxious. It just can't be that Michigan, Ohio State, Indiana, Oregon, they're better football teams. No, it has to be because the SEC football coaches, this is what they're saying. It just has to be that the SEC teams are worn down because everybody's so good. And a trip to Starkville is so daunting, so scary, wearing everybody down. That's what's happening. We're worn down because everybody's so awesome. It just means more. SEC, SEC. That answer right there, that sentiment, it further reveals the hubris, the pure hubris that still exists in SEC football country. And that's what it is. They've been humbled by the Big Ten in recent years, but it's hubris. They thought, the SEC did, they thought they were entitled to champions, entitled to winning championships. Because prior to this stretch, where the Big Ten's won the last three titles, the SEC had won 13 of the previous 17 national titles. 13 of the previous 17. And then, let's not forget, it was during this stretch of dominance that they added Texas and Oklahoma, which kicked off the most recent run of realignment that killed the Pac-12 conference. Yet, since those schools joined the SEC, they haven't even appeared in a title game. But don't you remember that August or that July day 5 years ago when we got the headline? It was the Houston Chronicle that broke it. The SEC is about to add Texas and Oklahoma to the conference. The reaction by many is this is going to end college sports because the SEC is going to win every single football title now. It's not going to be close. And since then, that just hasn't been the case. The Big Ten has surpassed them. And here's the thing. It might be four in a row later this year. Because when you look at the way too early top 25s, the top three teams should be Ohio State, Oregon, and Notre Dame in some order. You could even argue that Indiana or Miami should be ranked above Georgia and Texas. So they might not even have the top two or three teams in the country going into next year as well, which is why coaches like Kirby Smart, they are crashing out. And the SEC is going through an existential crisis at the moment. 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We're fielding your Kentucky Derby sports names that double, or just sports names that double as racehorse names, at 310-840-4910 if you want in. Will Dalton, these are the favorites that I've come up with. You just tell me what the best of the bunch is firing these off. Pick six. How about frozen rope?
0: I like that one.
1: I like 40 that. Love.
0: Okay, I'm a tennis guy, so that one struck a chord there. I like that.
1: The play-by-play voice of the Carolina Panthers, Anish Shroff, just sent this in. Orenthal James. Like OJ. Yeah. There it is.
0: I put that together. That's
1: good. Orenthal James. Got it. I like that. That's like an actual name. That'd be great. Orenthal James around the outside. Infield fly.
0: I also a baseball fan, so I can appreciate it.
1: This might be my favorite one. Concussion protocol.
0: Yeah, that's a good one. That sounds like a heavy hitter out at the Derby. Like, he just mops the floor with everybody.
1: That also sounds like another rock band, too. We're going to play Horse or Rock Band in a bit. But can't you just see Concussion Protocol? Like, it's another heavy metal band. Let's think about
0: it's
1: who
0: just
1: might
0: so
1: be.
0: Loud that it just.
1: Let's think who might be in the band Concussion Protocol. Just thinking out loud. Luke Kuechly's on the drums. You've got.
0: Okay.
1: You know, just thinking of guys who unfortunately had a lot of concussions in their career. Steve Young's on bass guitar. Maybe Troy Aikman.
0: Is Tua? Is Tua in
1: Wow. Tua. Tua.
0: I mean, you said concussions.
1: That's it. That might be the best answer so
0: He's
1: far.
0: He's the singer, maybe. Is Tua the singer? Is he the lead?
1: I don't know. I don't know if he has pipes.
0: He's got the look.
1: For a heavy metal band? I don't know if that's a fit. Maybe Brett Favre? Now, this is getting kind of dark. I'm getting some messages like Junior Seau. Let's do not CTE division. We don't have to do that.
0: What are we doing, everybody?
1: We don't have to go there. See,
0: Antonio,
1: we have
0: Brown.
1: A little bit of fun. We're getting... Oh.
0: That's the lead singer.
1: Yeah, there it
0: he
1: is.
0: He would
1: he's
0: bring
1: wearing
0: the
1: that,
0: house down.
1: That Vietnam-style helmet that he sells. That's great.
0: Yes.
1: Pretty
0: yes.
1: good. So, we're just suggesting some names around here. Let's go to Mike, who's in Wisconsin. Mike, give us a sports expression or name that doubles as a great horse name, Mike.
3: Yeah, the baseball term, can of corn.
1: Can of corn! It's excellent.
0: Yes.
1: Can of corn's great. And down the stretch they go, can of corn by a nose! I like it.
3: Thank you.
1: I'd bet on that horse. There you go, Mike. That's a great call. There goes Mike in Wisconsin. Love that. So, would you say that the leaders in the clubhouse so far, Orenthal James, concussion protocol, frozen rope, and did you like backdoor slider? I couldn't tell.
0: Yeah, I liked it. I mean, any of the baseball terms, I dig it.
1: That wasn't as good as coffin corner.
0: No, not at all.
1: Oh, this is awesome. Field general. Don't know about that one. But continue to send them in.
0: Not my favorite.
1: With it being Derby Day, we're about to introduce you to what is bound to be your new favorite game show. We call it Horse or Rock Band, and it's next on the Josh Graham Show.
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24: Would you believe it if I told you that tooth decay is the most common non-communicable disease in the world, even here in the United States? 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I'm Dr. Sanjay Gupta, helping you live a better life.

0: Crab.
1: As we're fielding names for of sports expressions that double as great racehorse names, Will Dalton took the concussion protocol suggestion that sounded like a rock band to the next level using AI. If you're watching on YouTube at Westwood One Sports Night or on my X page at Josh Graham Show, Will Dalton is putting this up. It is an AI created image that has concussion protocol, and on the sides it says hit harder or hit hard, rock harder, remember nothing. No mercy, no memory, all legend. And the jerseys, it is Luke Kuechly on the guitar. Tua is the lead singer. Who's the quarterback in the back over there wearing number 8? Is that Troy Aikman? Is that who that's supposed to be? And then on the right, that's Jordan Reed. Washington, stand out. And who do we think that is on the base?
2: I mean, he looks familiar. At first I thought Adam Thielen, but that's not right.
1: Don't think
2: that's
1: so.
2: That's not right.
1: No. But concussion protocol might be the best suggestion so far. Let's go to James in Tacoma, Washington, who believes he has more sports expressions that would double as great racehorse names. James, go right ahead.
3: Yeah, I got two of them. How about since the horses like to do a lot of pooping, how about we use Cal Raleigh's the Big Dumper?
1: Big Dumper. Awesome. It's awesome.
3: And then
1: it's a great one.
3: Then the last one I have is both Nicholas Batum and one of your favorite callers, Mr. Positive, uses the Boom Shakalaka.
1: Amazing. James, thank you for the call. So we have Boom Shakalaka and we have Big Dumper as options as well. Don't know if I'd bet Big Dumper to win the Kentucky Derby, but Boom Shakalaka, perhaps. Depends on who's his trainer. That's very important. Who his trainer is, making sure that he's properly, that he's under control with the 150,000 that are watching at Churchill Downs. In the spirit of concussion protocol, the overlap between horse names, sports expressions, and bands, we have a game to play here, WD. We call it horse or rock band, and it's pretty simple. I have 7 names here. We're in the middle of the Stanley Cup playoffs, the NBA playoffs, best of 7 series. There are 7 names here. You have to get 4 of these names right. They are either actual horses competing in the Kentucky Derby in the next couple hours, or bands that were one-hit wonders before you were born. Because you were born what year?
2: 1996.
1: Perfect. So we sneak right underneath the wire, perhaps. That's a hint for one of these names. Are you ready to go, Will?
2: Do it.
1: First name, Chief Wallaby.
2: Chief Wallaby. Okay. Sneaking another animal name into a potential horse name here. I'm not going to overcomplicate this. I'm not going to do it. I'll just say it's a horse.
1: Chief Wallaby is a horse.
2: Let's
1: one of the
2: go!
1: Favorites. 9-1 odds. 9-1 odds. To me, I felt that was the easiest name you're going to get.
2: Okay, let's see about that.
1: Second name. Intrepido.
2: Come again?
1: Intrepido. I-N-T-R-E-P-I-D-O. Intrepido, horse or band?
2: Who would name a horse that? That, like, that's where I come with this. Who would do that? Like, it's too... Ah, like, what does that even mean? That just sounds like some obscure phrase that some metal band in a garage came up with one day. So we go with a band.
1: Intrepido's a horse.
2: That stings.
1: In post three, long shot, one of the longest odds to potentially win the Kentucky Derby. So you're one for one so far.
2: Alright.
1: Third name. Renegade. Horse or band?
2: That's definitely a band. I actually feel like I've heard of this band before. Absolutely. Rock on, Renegade.
1: Renegade's the betting favorite to win the Kentucky Derby.
2: I hate you! I hate you right now! I feel like I've heard of a band named Renegade.
1: Well, the Steelers have the song Renegade that they dance to, but don't think there's a band themselves called Renegade, at least not one of note, not one of repute. So, you're behind the eight ball here.
2: Yeah.
1: Somebody stole a game off your home court. Now you need to try to get home court back. Got to get home court back in the series. Being told that Renegade is an obscure band name, like very obscure. It's not what we're talking
2: about. So technically here. I wasn't wrong.
1: You're wrong. I'm sure many of these you can find. Hey, let's go to, you know, Winston-Salem, and they got Renegade performing at the local pub, playing at the Silver Moon Cafe. It's not what we're talking about. Okay, and also, if it's the betting favorite of the Kentucky Derby, you get no sympathy. None. Especially the day of the race, you haven't heard Renegade. That's on you. Fourth name, Starbuck.
2: Starbuck. I love that. I'm going to say it's a horse just on the simple fact that I hope to God somebody actually thought to name their horse Starbuck. Because you know I love my coffee. That's brilliant. I'd probably name my horse Starbuck. Starbuck's a horse.
1: Starbuck is a 70s Danish band.
2: I hate this game so much. I'm so
1: Moonlight Feels Right is a banger. Starbuck. I don't know when Starbucks came into existence, but this band was putting out their one big hit in the mid-1970s.
2: I mean, terrible.
1: Yeah, you need to get the last three right to win, Will. We're believers, though. You know, the Sixers were down 3-1 in the series. Now they got a game 7. Just channel that. Channel some optimism
2: Embiid's
1: here.
2: Back. Embiid's back. Here we go.
1: Fifth name. Need to have it. Laid Back.
2: I could see where you might find like a really chill band that call themselves Laid Back and try to trip me up here. But because of that, I'm going to go the other way. That's a horse. That's a horse.
1: Laid Back is a band, 80s Danish duo. White Horse was their big hit. A song called White Horse.
2: Oh,
1: so I thought it would be fitting to put Laid Back in here. So you've already lost, but we'll go through. You're doing absolutely terrible. You got the one that we thought was easy, and you've missed the rest of them since. You were flexing after getting the first one right, and now you're not going to win the series. Two more names. Right to Party, Horse or Band.
2: I'm just going to keep it simple again. That's a horse. That's a horse. It's too obvious of a band name, which means it's got to be a horse.
1: Right to Party is a horse.
2: Woohoo!
1: One more to go.
2: Yeah.
1: Deep Blue Something. Deep Blue Something.
2: That's a band. They probably have some terrific songs, I bet.
1: Well, no, these are all one-hit wonders if it was a band. Is that your final answer?
2: Yes, it is. It's a band.
1: It is a band. They're the song that ran, but what about Breakfast at Tiffany's? She said, yeah, think I heard of the film. Great song.
2: I don't know if I know that song.
1: Deep Blue Something. So there you go. You did. You got the last two right, but you lost a 7-game series 4-3. Walk the re-rack. What about representatives? She said, I think I remember. Great, great pull. Josh Jacobs, little do you know, just has that ready to go for anybody. Anytime Deep Blue Something, Breakfast at Tiffany's brought up. So a little bit of guitar there. It's great. Let's go to Mike, 310-840-4910, who apparently has some more names for us. Mike, you're on the Josh Graham Show in Westwood One Sports. Where are you headed?
0: Sorry for double, triple dipping, but keeping the baseball theme. Slump Buster, Oil Can Boyd, and... the most elusive situation, the walk-off balk.
1: The walk-off balk is great. I don't think we can top Oil Can Boy. I think that's pretty good. Thank you so much, Mike. That's great. That's if you don't know about the work of Oil Can Boy, I don't know what I have for you. I don't know what you want for us, frankly. Is Catfish Hunter too much of a name to be a horse name or no?
2: Maybe a little. Maybe.
1: Frankly, I'm glad you lost. I wasn't rooting for you this time.
2: Gee, thanks.
1: Orioles Yankees just went final and the Orioles lost
2: 9-4.
1: I hate the Yankees more than some diseases. Not like the worst kinds. But I hate the Yankees so much. And the Orioles got drilled last night. They got beaten bad today, and you got Max Fried. I think the Orioles are the only team in baseball that haven't beat a left-handed starter this year. And then they have Max Fried facing a sweep on Sunday afternoon. Not looking forward to that at all. Tyrone, he's suggesting some names. Yeah, it was. Horse names. Line drive, ditched ride, bailout. Fly on the wall. Aaron says, the Yankees hate you back. That's fine.
2: Yeah, they do.
1: Make sure if you haven't already, you're subscribed to Westwood One Sports Night on our YouTube channel, and make sure you're subscribed to our podcast, searching Westwood One Sports Night, however and wherever you're listening or watching. Greatly appreciate that. B-Dot is going to join us. We'll see if he does better at Horse or Rock Band when he joins us in the 6 o'clock hour Eastern time. At least you and I, Will, can align on the Carolina Hurricanes being in action tonight. Maybe you and I can enjoy a beer skate after we're done with tonight's show. The Carolina Hurricanes debuting an actual skate that I believe is plastic. It's not like you have the sharp edges there. That doubles as a drink. You can buy yourself a beer skate at the place they call the Lenovo Center, as the Carolina Hurricanes open the series against the Philadelphia Flyers tonight, round two starting, and we're all in on the Carolina Hurricanes. All in. We might be the only national show that are diehard Carolina Hurricanes fans, or at least I am here. But you got to be honest about your allegiances. For me, it's only two teams. It's the Orioles, and it's the Carolina Hurricanes. Hot Carlito writes in. This one's pretty good. Backdoor Entry. Another horse name that we can suggest. Round two of the Stanley Cup playoffs is here. And in the spirit of talking playoffs, I'll tell you why round two of the NBA playoffs might not be as fun as what we're seeing in round one. That is next on the Josh Graham Show.
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0: The following is an exclusive presentation of Biscuits Baseball on the flagship station of the Montgomery Biscuits, Jock 740. Are you ready? Butter up!
1: Hey, bada.
0: It's time to play ball. From the first pitch to the final out, this is Montgomery Biscuits Baseball on Jock 740. Here with the call, it's Luke Maley.
2: It's just about time for baseball on the bank of the Chattahoochee River. Luke Maley hanging out with you on Jock 740. It's game one of a twin bill here in Columbus, Georgia. The Biscuits coming in at 11-13. Columbus with the opposite record, 13-11, sitting atop the South Division of the Southern League. We've got two today, back-to-back games here on this Saturday afternoon as we roll into evening. The Biscuits two games back of the Clingstones at 11-13. It starts with the lefty Samuel Strickland on the mound, making his first start since last season. He's made eight appearances for the Clingstones, all out of the bullpen. 0-1 with a 7.36 ERA. And then you turn the card over on the other side for Montgomery. It's Garrett Edwards, the 24-year-old out of LSU. We'll talk more about Edwards as the day progresses. He's made four starts this year in search of his first win, but boasts a 2.61 ERA. We'll get you those starting lineups offensively for both of these teams as we progress. But first, we'll step aside and hear from Xavier Isaac, who's slated to bat in the cleanup spot and play first base for the Biscuits here in game one.
3: Back at Synovus Park in Columbus, Georgia, we're now joined by Xavier Isaac, first baseman and DH for the Biscuits. Xavier, first of all, thanks for taking the time. And let's just look at last week, Southern League Player of the Week. It's the second time in your career you've earned a Player of the Week award, first time at the AA level. What did that mean to you?
4: I mean, of course, it doesn't mean too much, but of course, at the same time, it means a lot. Just to get the recognition of getting the Player of the Week means a little bit. But I mean, like you said, it's a long season, and I just got to keep going, week by week. And just because that defined me that week, it's just like this next week, I have to keep doing the same thing. But I was on a big struggle the week before that, actually. So it's like, it's a really good pan out. Thank God I got, that Player of the Week. So
3: when you kind of zoom out and look at the struggles the prior week, how are you able to kind of flip that switch in your mind and not let struggles continue on and able to shut that down and start a new stretch where you hit in 10 straight games, you homer in 3 straight games? How do you string that together?
4: I mean, honestly, it's just a process at that point. I mean, you gotta trust it. And it's not like every day a basketball player comes in and works on his shot and it's going to work. It's like baseball, it's a hard game, and it's definitely mental. And I just think just on that past week, it was like I wasn't getting too many fastballs and, the pitches I wanted. And just that last week, I talked to my hitting coach, Braxton. He was like, just try to shrink the zone. And whenever you get the heater, just be on it and be early. And that's what the plan was that last week. So now it's just like, all right, now I got to focus on now hitting the off-speeds. Now they know I can hit the fastball. So it's like now I have to be able to hit everything.
3: You homered in 3 straight games. You were the first player to do that with Montgomery since Junior Caminero in 2023. One, did you know that? And two, what does that mean to you to hear your name in the same sentence as Junior?
4: I mean, yeah, I actually didn't know that he hit 3 consecutive, but now knowing, that's very, very impressive. I mean, knowing that it was just me and Junior, I mean, that's a good list to be on and see what he's doing now. So hopefully I can do that in the future. So.
3: Love it. I want to talk a little bit about your patience at the plate. You're second in this league in walks. What goes into being so selective at the plate for you? And, for a power hitter like yourself, a lot of those guys aren't walking a ton. And for you to be able to draw those walks and force pitchers to come to you, in the middle of the zone, what does that do? How does your mindset, approach, taking pitches so well?
4: I mean, of course, everybody knows that I'm a threat at the plate, and I'm gonna keep giving my credit to Braxton. He's like, they know that you're a big threat at the plate, so it's like you have to be patient and just give what the game gives you, pretty much. And I mean, also it's half and half. I mean, I know that they see me up there; they're also trying to just do a little bit too much and just throw the perfect pitch. But I'm just, for me at the plate, it's just like I have to be on the fastball, and if it's not there, it's not there. And I mean, to me, it's like they see me up there, they're not going to throw a lot of fastball, so I have to be on off speed. And then when I'm on the off speed, I just get a little base hit, and then after that, they just try to do too much. So, I mean, it's just at the same time, just being disciplined and just knowing your zone, and then you just got to be strong, honestly, and just know that's your box and be confident in there. So,
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2: That was Xavier Isaac pregame. You can come back tomorrow, an early game here Eastern time in the series finale. But two today, a couple of seven-inning games on tap here this afternoon. Starting in just a couple of minutes, about 5 minutes away from first pitch. Let's go ahead and meet the order for the Montgomery Biscuits.

0: shortstop, batting third. Xavier Isaac, the first baseman. You heard from the pregame, he's the cleanup man. Kenny Piper bats in the five spot. He does the catching for Garrett Edwards. Braden Taylor will play third base and bat sixth. Bottom of the card for manager Kevin Bowles in his third season. It's the right fielder, Matt Corbat, followed by the second baseman, Gregory Barrios. And rounding things out in the ninth spot is the left fielder, Ryan Spikes. On the other side, Garrett Edwards making his fifth start of the year for the Biscuits. Let's meet that Clingstone's order. The AA affiliate of the Atlanta Braves start off with a right fielder, Patrick Cloessi. Ha-Sung Kim, the rehabber from the big leagues, he's the shortstop batting second. Lisandro Espinosa will bat third as the center fielder. David McCabe, the league leader in home runs, is in the cleanup spot as the designated hitter here in game one. Luke Waddell, the left-handed hitter, second baseman, will bat fifth. Jordan Groshans will bat in the sixth spot as the third baseman. Archer Brookman does the catching in the seventh spot. Drew Compton, the switch hitter, is at first base and bats eighth. And Kevin Kilpatrick Jr. will round things out for manager Nestor Perez out in left field. Again for the Clingstones, it is Cloessi, Kim, Espinosa, McCabe, Waddell, and Groshans, Brookman, Compton, and Kilpatrick Jr. Just about time for the national anthem. And as we approach there, the Clingstones are on the field, ready to start with Samuel Strickland making his first start since last season. You have to go all the way back to May 4th of last year for his last start. We'll talk more about him on the other side of the national anthem.
1: Veterans Memorial Middle School Rangers Band.

Time for baseball on the bank of the Chattahoochee River here in Columbus, Georgia. Game four of this six-game series. The Biscuits have won two of the first three. The Biscuits, the AA affiliate of the Tampa Bay Rays. Columbus, the AA affiliate of the Atlanta Braves. Two teams that at the end of the day could see quite a shakeup in the Southern League South Division standings. Columbus sitting in first place, but with a couple of wins here this afternoon and one this evening, the Biscuits could leapfrog them and finish the day as high as first place. The left-hander Samuel Strickland toes the rubber, making his first start since May 4th of last year. He's a 27-year-old from Birmingham, Alabama. Stands at 6'2", 218 pounds. 19th rounder back in 2021 by the Braves out of Samford. Decided to make his first start of the young season. And eight games out of the bullpen this year for Columbus. He has gone 0-1 with a 7.36 ERA. That's nine earned runs in 11 innings. He doesn't issue many free passes, just the three walks. He struck out 12 in that span. Made his AA debut back at the very beginning of this season. On April 4th, that was game two for Columbus, who come in with a 13-11 record. The Biscuits, the opposite record at 11-13. Strickland ready to go, and the left-handed hitting Austin O'Vern at the top of the card will stand in. O'Vern, 25th-ranked Rays prospect, leads things off as he generally does. The only spot he's hit in this order. He's playing in his 23rd game. Been a staple at the top of the card for manager Kevin Bowles in his third season. Beautiful day for baseball. The lefty working from the first base side of the rubber. Out of the windup, kicks in his first pitch. Flutters low. It's called a ball by Garrett Griffin, the crew chief, calling the balls and strikes as our home plate umpire. He's helped out as part of this three-man crew by Larry Pettis down the first baseline and Dan Bytheway down the third. There's a hard hit ball off the glove of the diving first baseman Compton, and it trickles into right center. O'Vern around first, and he's got himself a leadoff knock. He thought about heading for second base. Well, the second baseman, Luke Waddell, was there to roam into shallow right center to track it down and hold O'Vern over at first. And that is not the start you want if you're Samuel Strickland, not just because the leadoff man is aboard, because that is minor league baseball's leader in stolen bases. O'Vern at first base with 21 bags this year. They pick over at him. Strickland sends him back in, standing up. No tag applied. Back-to-back lefties at the top of the lineup for the Biscuits. Cooper Kinney, the designated hitter. An open stance from the left side, and Strickland again will pick over to first, and that is a disengagement violation. That's the first time we've seen that this year. It's a new rule here at the AA level. So it goes down as a balk and moves O'Vern into scoring position at second base. Something we've talked about quite a bit here on Jock 740 this year, but the first time it's actually happened. There's the offering to Kinney, and he waves and misses past the slider. Three-pitch arsenal for the lefty on the bump. Strickland goes with a fastball, slider, and changeup. Pitchers at all levels of professional baseball are given three opportunities to pick off. The third one results in that disengagement violation, except for at this level. They're trying out a new rule here at the AA level where pitchers can only step off the rubber once without penalty. O'Vern started darting towards third base and quickly scampers back. Strickland threw to second. He spiked it in the dirt, and he's going to be charged with another bonk. This time, a straight bonk. He stepped off the mound, or rather didn't step off the mound. He intended to as he tried to throw to second base. And so just like that, the Biscuits' leadoff man stands at third base with nobody out. Cooper Kinney awaits. Here's the pitch, and he waves and misses at a changeup up in the zone. Chased above the letters. Kinney in seven games this year against Columbus is 8-for-26. He has driven in three. He's got another shot here with a runner at third and nobody out. Here's the pitch. Soft roller towards second base. That'll bring home the run. Waddell has it. Flips on to first base, and Kinney is retired. But it does come with an RBI attached, and the Biscuits strike first. Here in the top of the first inning, they lead Columbus 1-0. Now batting shortstop number 23, Yadier Arenamo. Unconventional way of manufacturing the first run as Yadier Arenamo steps in.
native of Venezuela, in from the right side, back of that box, and here's the lefty's pitch. It flutters upstairs for ball one. Arenamo, just a 133 hitter this year, but he's made the most of those four homers. Pitch home. And he hits one high in the air down the left field line, and parked underneath it is Kevin Kilpatrick Jr., the left fielder, and he's there to collect the second out. Oh, and snaps Xavier Isaac with the Biscuits leading 1-0 in this opening inning. Got to hear from Xavier pregame here today for game four of this six-game series. We'll play two today. Lefty kicks and is offering home. Misses low. Let's go ahead and meet the defense behind Strickland. Out in the outfield, Kevin Kilpatrick Jr. just made the play. Lisandro Espinosa is the center fielder. Patrick Cloessi is the right fielder. Here's the pitch home. And it misses inside. Two balls and no strikes in favor of the first baseman. Jordan Groshans mans third base. The Major League rehabber Ha-Sung Kim has shortstop. Luke Waddell's at second. Drew Compton at first. Here's the 2-0 offering, and it catches the outer edge with a slider. Archer Brookman does the catch.

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Garrett Edwards chose the rubber for the fifth time this year, all five as a starter. He's been one of the best for Montgomery. He's 0-2, looking for his first win, but he has a 2.61 ERA. A righty, he's 24 years old. He stands at 6'5", 218 pounds, and he peers in at the left-handed hitting top 30 prospect for the Atlanta Braves in Patrick Loesi. Here's his first pitch, and it's cut on and missed. A four-seam fastball over the heart of the plate. Edwards was an 11th round pick in 2023 out of LSU, coming off of a national championship. Here's over his dark glove, out of the windup. Here's his pitch. It flutters low and evens the count at a ball and a strike. Loesi has seen him on two occasions. He's 1-for-2 against Garrett Edwards, who shakes off the catcher Kenny Piper. Now comes set and delivers. And he misses just off the outer edge for ball two. Edwards, in 20 2/3 innings, has allowed 6 earned runs, with the majority of that damage coming on homers. He's given up 4 this year. He rocks and is pitched. A shot foul back to the screen. 2 balls and 2 strikes on the native of Leesville, Louisiana. Edwards was a multi-sport athlete in high school. Kicks and is pitched. Just tapped foul. Loesi stays alive at 2-2. Loesi is the number 26 Braves prospect, and had a little bit of a tough go of it in this series. He bounced back in game 2 of the doubleheader back on Thursday. Here's the 2-2, and again discarded to the screen. In 3 games this week, he is 3-for-11. He has driven in a run. Lefty in the back of the batter's box. Here's the pitch. Again, shot foul. That is 4 consecutive foul balls off of Cloessi's bat. He's the right fielder defensively in this game. He's primarily played center field this year. Edwards getting on the same page with his catcher, Piper. Now readies, and his 2-2 yet again. Rides inside this time. Missed with a four-seamer up and in. And the count is full on the leadoff man. Major League rehabber Ha-Sung Kim stands on deck. Edwards, a lot of shaking early on in this game. Here's his pitch. And caught the outer edge, called a strike. Got him with a slider. And Cloessi is the first strikeout victim for Garrett Edwards. Well, that lets meet the defense behind Garrett Edwards for the Biscuits. Starting out in left field, it's Ryan Spikes. Austin O'Byrne is the center fielder. Matt Corbat is in right as Ha-Sung Kim digs in. We'll get that infield in between pitches. Edwards readies, and his first pitch is cut through. Got him with a slider on the outer edge. 0-1. Braden Taylor mans third base. Yadier Arenado is the shortstop. Gregory Barrios is at second base. Xavier Isaac mans the first base bat. Pitch home to the catcher, Piper, runs outside. Kenny Piper, one of minor league baseball's best in terms of controlling opposing running game. Right-hander kicks, Santa's pitch. Drifts downstairs. 2-1 advantage for Ha-Sung Kim. Injured his finger slipping on ice during the offseason back in South Korea. Underwent surgery in January. Pitch home, rides inside, and he's in an advantageous count. 3-1. Kim this week in 2 games has gone 1-for-4. He has stolen a base. He has worked a walk. To the very back of the right-handed batter's box. And here's the offering. And it pops out of Piper's mitt and ran inside. And it's ball 4, and Kim is aboard. We'll see if he's as aggressive on the base paths as he has been.

0: Lisandro Espinoza will dig in from the right side. He is in the three spot of this order. He's got the white pants hiked all the way up to his knee, showing off some green socks underneath. And match the numbers on the back of that peach-colored uniform for Columbus. Kim has his lead. Here's the first pitch to Espinoza. And it misses low. Just off the outer edge with a 94-mile-an-hour fastball. Espinoza riding a 19-game on-base streak, which is all 19 games that he's played in so far this year. Righty kicks in his pitch, popped up right side. It will twist its way into the seats. Espinoza has stepped to the dish five times in his career against Garrett Edwards. He has one hit. It was a home run. He has also worked a couple of walks. 1-1 is the count. Right-hander from the first base out of the slab kicks home, and that one lofted in the air out to left field. Spikes trotting underneath it with his bright yellow cleats, and off to his left side is there to put the squeeze on the second out. Fly out to left off of Espinoza's bat, and here comes David McKay, the league leader in home runs. He is 0-for-2 with a strikeout against Garrett Edwards the last time that he faced him. He's a switch hitter acting as the DH today, and he digs in from the left side. Kim takes his lead at first base in a 1-0 advantage for Montgomery. Here's the first pitch, and McCabe takes down and in for a ball. McCabe leads this Clingstones bunch in all sorts of categories this year. He leads the league in a couple of different categories. Right-hander set at his chest, lifts and his pitch. Chopped foul towards the first base dugout. And that evens the count at a ball and a strike. Luke Waddell, the lefty, stands on deck. Lefties have six hits against them as opposed to just three hits for right-handers. Pitch just misses outside, missed with his changeup. Edwards has the fastball, sinker, changeup, and slider combination. Pitch home, McCabe drills it high in the air, deep to right center, forget it. Oh boy, his league leading ninth of the year, and it got out of here in a hurry. Over the clubhouse in right center field, and McCabe has number 9. One swing of the bat flips this game on its head. It's a 2-run homer, and Columbus has themselves a 2-1 lead. Clingstones, and the first offering to Luke Waddell rides a bit inside on the lefties. One of two true left-handed hitters in the order today for Nestor Perez, the Clingstones manager. They also have two switch hitters on the card today. Pitch home, and this one misses upstairs. Two balls and no strikes. Waddell playing in his 21st game of the year. He's a .224 hitter. Also got the high white pants with the green socks. And he shoots one foul off the top of the netting behind home plate. Jordan Groshans, a righty, stands on deck. Waddell was not in the starting lineup for last night's contest, but Rain had other ideas. He's on the card today. Pitch home. Lined into center field. O'Vern started back, now trots in and reaches chest high to grab the final out. It's a hard hit line out at 102 miles an hour to center field, but Columbus adds on in this first inning. A 2-run homer makes it a 2-1 game after one. We go top two, biscuits to the plate when we come back on Jock 740.
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0: Well, thanks to the David McCabe two-run homer in the bottom of the first inning, Columbus leads Montgomery a 2-1 advantage to the top of the second. Samuel Strickland is back on the mound, the native of Birmingham, not too far from home. He's played his college ball at Samford and stayed very close to home. Samford in a suburb of Birmingham. It'll be Kenny Piper, the catcher for Montgomery, leading off this top of the second inning, trailing 2-1. Strickland already set on the rubber. He's already come set. He's ready to deliver his first pitch. He rocks, and his first offering to Kenny Piper clips the outer edge, a called strike with a changeup. It's Piper, Taylor, and Horvat, the 5-6-7 batters, slated to hit here in this visiting portion of the second inning. Left-hander rocks, and his pitch to the righty just misses inside this time. A time with a fastball. Fastball, slider, and changeup combination for Strickland, making his first start of the year. He's made 8 bullpen relief appearances and once swatted back to the screen. Kenny Piper, the right-handed hitting catcher, has an extra base hit and an RBI in each of his last two games, both coming this week. It's the first time he's done that in his career since September of 2024. He lays off a high fastball for ball two, and the count evens at 2 balls and 2 strikes. He's done a lot of damage against Columbus this year. 6 games, he's driven in 6. That's 5 doubles. And he waves and misses this time, and Strickland strikes him out. That's the lefty's first. And Braden Taylor will dig in. Braden Taylor, a left-handed hitting infielder. He's at third base defensively today, and he has really struggled against Columbus this year. 0 for 24. Here's the first pitch, and he lines it in the air out towards deep right field, but playable for Cloessi, who reaches head high to snag the second out. And he hopped all over the first pitch and pulled it right at Patrick Cloessi, the top 30-ranked Braves prospect. Here's Mac Horvath batting from the right side. Mac, he's the only player back on Thursday to pick up a hit in each of the 2 games of that doubleheader. He's slated to play in both again today. It's the first pitch to him. He watches an eye-level fastball for ball one. He had a triple in game one that broke up Eric Hernandez's perfect game in the 6th inning with 1 out. Here's the pitch. He rides inside. 2 balls and no strikes. Horvath playing in his 22nd game, hitting and even 270, and he's hovering right around that number against Columbus this year. 8 hits, offering home, and that one catches the top of the zone with a slider. That triple for Horvath that broke up the perfect game marked the 9th triple of the year for the Biscuits. Lefty kicks in his pitch, swing and a miss. Count evens at 2 balls and 2 strikes. Those 9 triples for Montgomery are 2nd in all of AA, leads the Southern League. The only team with more is Binghamton, AA affiliate of the Mets. Pitch home, wave and a miss, got him to chase a changeup downstairs. Strickland with a 1-2-3 top of the second inning. He has bookend strikeouts to pick up a total of 2. No runs, no hits, no errors, nobody left on base. We turn the card. Bottom of the second next. Columbus out in front of Montgomery. 2-1 here on Jock 740.
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0: Garrett Edwards retoes the rubber for the home half of inning number two. He gave up the two-run blast to David McCabe in his first inning. That was his fifth home run that he's given up this year. And that has been almost all the damage against him. He's now given up eight earned runs. He's allowed five homers. He keeps the ball in the yard. He has been really good. That home run raised his ERA just a few ticks above three. 24-year-old out of LSU, a former 11th-round pick. And when you look at his numbers in his final season at LSU, he had a sub-2 ERA in 10 relief outings. You wonder, how did he end up, after coming off of a national championship on a team that featured Paul Skeens, how did he end up in the 11th round? Well, that was due to injury. He missed the back end of the year. Here's Jordan Groshans, the right-handed hitter, goes after the first pitch and sends it foul on the right side into the crowd. The 6-7-8 batters due up for the Columbus Clingstones. Groshans, Brookman, and Compton. Wide stands for the right-handed hitter. Here's the pitch from the righty on the hill. Glides low to even the count at 1-1. Jordan Groshans, a third baseman playing in his 22nd game this year. Pitch misses low, two balls and a strike. Groshans is 26 years old, looking for his first hit in this series. 0 for 7 to this point. 2-1 pitch. Line high and deep to left center. O'Vern looking up, and it's into the bullpen. Second home run for Columbus in this game, and it's a solo shot to lead off the bottom of the second. The sixth allowed from Garrett Edwards this year, and it's a barrage of home runs for a second consecutive game. Back on Thursday in game two of that doubleheader, Columbus hit four, with three of them being charged to the starter Jackson Baumeister, who left the game early. In steps Archer Brookman, who's been a hot bat in this order for the Clingstones. Randy kicks and his pitch flutters downstairs for ball one. Brookman in 12 games this year, hitting just shy of .400, .378. He's not had much success against Edwards, though. Pitch home. Swing and a miss. Fastball at the top of the zone. And Brookman is looking for the fences. Archer does not have a home run this year. Righty kicks, and his pitch high and tight for ball two. This with a 94-mile-an-hour fastball up and in. In his two previous at-bats against Garrett Edwards, he has struck out both times. Right-hander kicks, and his pitch home flutters outside. Three balls and a strike advantage to the Clingstones catcher. Brookman has a history of getting off to hot starts in seasons. He did so last year. Edwards rocks in his pitch, hit high in the air, pretty deep, right center field. Horvath looking up, and it is gone. Back to back for the third time this year for Columbus. A deja vu for the Biscuits. They've seen this one a time before. It was back on Thursday with three homers in the first two innings. They have picked up right where they left off. These have not been cheap homers. Brookman has his first, and he gets the final laugh against Garrett Edwards. Here's another lefty in Drew Compton. First baseman awaits the first pitch, and he chases the first one, sends it in the air down the left field line. Spikes racing over towards the line, and he's there on the run to collect the first down of the frame. After back-to-back home runs, Edwards attacks the 8-hole hitting Drew Compton. Gets a fly out to left. That brings up the 9-hole hitter, and Kevin Kilpatrick Jr. was one of just two players to enter today's game for Columbus on a hitting streak. It's only two games. Ready kicks in his first pitch. Catches the bottom of the zone, a called strike with a fastball. He's seen Edwards on two occasions. A walk and a fly out. Pitch home. Down in the dirt. Evens the count at a ball and a strike. Columbus leads 4-1 here in the bottom of the second. Four unanswered for the home team. There's a bounding ball towards shortstop. Arenamo vacuums it in, sets his feet, delivers on to Isaac at first base in time for the second out. First trip through the order, and it's three hits for Columbus, all of them home runs. It's netted a total of four runs. And Patrick Kloesi is the lone strikeout to this point for Garrett Edwards. Steps in from the left side. Left-hander in the back of the batter's box. Here's the first pitch. And it just misses upstairs, not by much with a fastball. Base is empty, two gone in the bottom of the second. 4-1 Columbus over Montgomery. Offering misses, and it's two balls and no strikes. Edwards was part of that 2023 LSU Tiger National Championship. Pitch home. Hammered foul on the ground, first base side, and deflects off the wall all the way back into right field where Matt Horvath left it shot in and discarded into the crowd. Pitch home, and that one soared back our way, out of play. And that evens the count at two balls and two strikes. Edwards at 42 pitches. Right-handers offering home is slapped down the right field line, sinking quickly on Horvath. It'll have to play it on one hop, but here's the runner to second base. The throw is online, and Horvath cut him down. Kloesi, he chopped down trying to stretch a single into a double, and that ends the inning. All right, fans, it's two runs coming on two solo homers, three hits overall, but the last one ended the inning with Kloesi being gunned down in second. But nobody left on base, no errors in the frame, and after two, Columbus has a commanding 4-1 lead here on Jock 740.
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0: Samuel Strickland is back out there on the hill. He has allowed the one run and came on one hit, which was the leadoff man of this ballgame. He balked him over to second, balked him to third, and then an RBI ground out by Cooper Kinney netted the lone run to this point for Montgomery. Waiting on Bo Montgomery, number one, Gregory Barrios. It's 8-9-1 batters slated to bat against the southpaw. Here's Gregory Barrios. He squares to bunt, pulls back, and watches a called strike with a fastball at the top of the zone. Strickland made his Double-A debut back on the 4th of April. This is his first start. Offering home, and there's a cut and a miss by Barrios, and he's behind, nothing and two. Barrios has a five-game hitting streak, which is the second longest of the season for him. Time is called. Strickland retoes the rubber. It's the longest active streak right now for Montgomery. And late defensive swing, he chops it foul off to the right side. Ryan Spike stands on deck as the nine-hole hitter for manager Kevin Bowles. Lefty set at the bell. Peering in, working from the sunlight. Kicks his leg and delivers home and misses downstairs. It's been a barrage of home runs. Not only in this game, but in this series. And Columbus as a team. Pitch home. Called strike three. Kent Barrios looking. That's the third punch out for Samuel Strickland. He has back-to-back strikeouts dating back to the end of his second inning. Here is Ryan Spikes, who has quite a few strikeouts to his name this year. He struck out in 16 out of his 17 games on the season. Open stance from the back of the box, and he lines the first pitch softly back up the middle, and it's going to trickle into center field. Ha-Sung Kim, the shortstop, played a little bit of soccer there. It looked like Luke Waddell was going to grab it. Ha-Sung Kim, the rehabber, just threw his leg out there to knock it down and keep it from rolling all the way into center field. But it's a base hit for Ryan Spikes. He didn't hit it all that hard, but had it in the perfect spot. Here's Austin O'Vern. The leadoff man is back in. He's one for one. Lefty kicks home, and O'Vern takes a strike. Austin went two for three in game two of the doubleheader on Thursday. That marked his team-leading sixth multi-hit game of the year. Kicks home. Offering misses down, and that evens the count at a ball and a strike. 4-1 Columbus. League leader in the standings. The South Division of the Southern League. Lefty kicks, and his pitch to the lefty. Flutters low, missed with a slider beneath the zone. The Biscuits have switched up the mojo just a little bit. Ronnie Richardson's at first base. Runner goes. Spikes is going to dive in safely to second base. He's got himself his seventh of the year. Biscuits have been very aggressive on the base paths this season. They've been pretty efficient as well. The majority of their caught stealings have actually come on pickoff attempts, where they've been leaning one way. A pitcher able to catch them napping. Spikes at second base. Here's the pitch home. O'Vern chops it on the ground. Foul up the first base line. O'Vern playing in his 10th game out of 10 possible games against these Clingstones. This is the 10th of 24 meetings between these two South Division foes. Strickland takes a deep breath and kicks home. O'Vern pops it up high in the air, right side towards foul ground. And it's going to fall in fair. Spikes had to hold. He'll move up to third base, but O'Vern's going to get two bags out of it. Well, they all count the same, but that was a sun-aided blooper into right field. Patrick Cloese couldn't find the baseball. And at the last moment, he located it and went into a half jump to try to catch it behind his head, and it dropped in, found its way to the grass, and the Biscuits are in business here for Cooper Kenny with runners at second and third and one away. Pitch home, there's a called strike, so now O'Vern has himself seven multi-hit games. That's his third double of the year. Team leading seven multi-hit affairs. Lefty kicks, his pitch home. K Kenny lines it into center field, sinking quickly on Espinosa. O'Vern got a great read. Spikes will score. Here's the throw to the plate, and it's not in time. A two-run knock from Cooper Kenny, and he's driven in all three for Montgomery here in game one of the Twinville. And the Biscuits are back within a run, and it's 4-3. That was a tremendous read on the base paths from the speedster Austin O'Vern. Instead of freezing, he knew there was no shot. Espinosa, who was playing deep in center field, was going to come on to make that catch. And he was already at third. Spikes played it the smart way for him at third base, knowing he could score no matter what if it hit the ground. And so he was parked ready to tag up as Mike Steed, the pitching coach, is on the hill to talk with Strickland. The Biscuits battling back in this one. It's now 4-3 game with just one out and Yadier Arenado in the box. Mike Steed will depart back to that first base dugout. Strickland a bit frustrated, you can tell from his body language, after Cooper Kinney's two-run knock to center field. Brought home both Spikes and O'Vern. And here's Yadier Arenado, who watches a changeup downstairs for ball one. Arenado has been a power hitter so far in the year. Six hits, four of them have left the arm. Kenny takes his lead. Here's the offering home, and it flutters low. Two balls and no strikes. Again, back-to-back changeups to the right-handed hitting Arenado, who in talking with Braxton Martinez, the hitting coach for Montgomery, he does have some swing and miss because of some chase. And the pitch home misses upstairs. Three balls and no strikes. Arenado really known for his defense. He's on the Rays' 40-man roster. A guy that could be a candidate for promotion this year. Goes after the 3-0 pitch, pops it up and found ground right side by the first base dugout. Compton looking up, and it'll bound off the top of the dugout and into the stand. Arenado stayed alive. Eyes lit up and a changeup at the very top of the strike zone. Just couldn't quite get the barrel on it. Set it foul on the right side. Kenny at first base and a 4-3 Clingstones lead here in the top of inning number three. Strickland set at the belt, lifts in his pitch home. Arenado drives it high in the air, deep to left center field. Kilpatrick onto the warning track is there to make the grab. Kenny will retreat back to first. Arenado gave it a ride, but came up just short. Flies out to left center. Got to bring up Xavier Isaac. Isaac has had himself a tremendous stretch. On Thursday in game one of that doubleheader, he snapped a 10-game hitting streak. It also snapped a 3-game homer streak. Only Biscuit to do that since Caminero in 2023, and now Cooper Kinney's picked off. The throw to second base will get there in time. Tag applied by Ha-Sung Kim, and that ends the inning. Isaac will bat when we come back to the dish in the bottom top of the fourth. But for now, we go bottom three. 4-3 Clingstones over the Biscuits on Jack 740.
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11: I'm Jay Mitchell. 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
10: Jay Mitchell, a fighter who will deport illegals, crack down on criminals, and ban radical Islam and Sharia law. 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
0: Garrett Edwards stays on the mound. Continues his warm-up, working with Kenny Piper. 4-3 game to the bottom of the third.
12: Leading off your stone, shortstop number 20, Ha-Sung Kim.
0: It's the big league rehabber, and Ha-Sung Kim starting things off here in the home half of the third. 2-3-4 batters slated to bat. Kim working in the shade by the overhang, and the pitch misses downstairs. Everyone but the pitcher, catcher, and home plate umpire are in the sun. It's a beautiful day here in Columbus. Blue skies, pitch home. Catches the top of the zone. Edwards peers in to get a sign from Kenny Piper. Here's the pitch. Misses in, and Kim hops out of the way. Seems a little bit frustrated by that. That's the second time, not today, but the second time in this series, he's seen a fastball well inside that sent him out of the batter's box. 2-1 pitch. Lined into center field. It's down, a base hit. The second of his rehab stint here in Columbus. Playing in his third game with the Clingstones is the very first Major League rehabber in Columbus Clingstones history.
12: Number 11, Lisandro Espinosa.
0: Here's Lisandro Espinosa after the leadoff base knock. That one smacked into left center field. It's sinking on Spikes, who plays it on a couple of hops. And Espinosa wastes no time and extends his on-base stretch to 20 consecutive games to begin his 2026 season. They're in business here in the third. Columbus already leading 4-3. They have six hits to this point. And here is David McKay, who belted home run number 9 in his last trip. He is on a monstrous pace. Edwards out of the stretch. His first pitch is called a strike. Nothing and one on McCabe. Left-handed hitter. Two-run homer to start the scoring for Columbus. In that bottom of the first inning. There's the 0-1. It catches the outer edge. McCabe didn't think so. It was a changeup that, according to our data, did clip the outer edge, but not by much. Garrett Griffin, the crew chief, calling the balls and strikes, got that one right, and it's 0-2. Roddy with his brown glove pinned to his chest, looks back at Kim at second, now comes to the plate, and McCabe fouls it back. Luke Waddell stands on deck. He put a good swing on one of Garrett Edwards' pitches his last time, but lined out to center to end the threat. 4-3 Columbus. Righty kicks. That one's smacked right at the second baseman, Barrios, and he's got Espinosa doubled up. He throws behind him. Isaac steps on the first base bag, and it's a line out that goes second base to first base for the double play.
12: Now batting second baseman, number 8, Luke Waddell.
0: The double play was the Biscuits' friend back in game 1 on Thursday in the doubleheader. They rolled a season-high 3 as part of a 1-0 extra innings win. Kim stays at second base. Luke Waddell digs in. Left-handed hitter awaits the first pitch and smacks it into right center field. That'll find its way down. Kim will score with ease. Waddell chugging for second base. Here's O'Byrne's throw. It's cut off by Barrios, and it's an RBI double for Luke Waddell. How big does that make the line-out double playoff David McCabe's back? Kim started the inning with a base hit. He comes around to score on Waddell's double. And it is a 5-3 Clingstones advantage. Jim Paddock, the pitching coach, comes out of that third base dugout for Montgomery, and he'll chat with Kenny Piper, the catcher, and the righty from Leesville, Louisiana. Conversation over, a quick chat between those three. Columbus Columbus has scored in all three innings. This is rare look for the righty in Garrett Edwards. Came in with a 2.61 ERA. It's now 4.25. Righty lifts, and his first pitch to Jordan Groshen. Just shot foul, out of play, offset to the first base side of home plate. Groshen's homered in his first trip, a solo homer that started off inning number two. That was part of back-to-back homers with Archer Brookman, who's on deck. Shade creeping towards the mound, but it'll be a couple innings before it reaches the hill. Righty ahead 0-1. With two gone in the inning, comes home. There's a swing and a miss. And now Edwards a strike away from sending us to inning number four. A crisp day. Some winds with the sun shining down. Blue skies. Pitch home. 0-2 is slapped into right center. O'Vern ranging over into the alleyway. And on the run, he is there to track it down. Groshen's another firm swing, 100-plus off the bat. The inning produces another run. It is 5, Columbus 3, Montgomery as we go top 4 on Jock 740.
10: Alabama is under attack. Illegals pouring across the border. 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Radicals threatening our way of life. Alabama needs an attorney general who won't back down, who won't look the other way. 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
11: I'm Jay Mitchell. You sneak across the border, be prepared to be sent home. Attack law enforcement, get ready to stare down both barrels. And stand with radical Islam, and you can Allah Akbar your butt all the way back to the Middle East.
10: Jay Mitchell, a fighter who will deport illegals, crack down on criminals, and ban radical Islam and Sharia law. Jay Mitchell for Attorney General.
11: I'm Jay Mitchell. I love Jesus Christ, family, and the great state of Alabama. And you have my word. As Attorney General, I'll fight for him every day.
10: 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P.O. 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
0: Samuel Strickland's day is done. He went three innings, allowing three earned runs. Thanks to four hits, he did not issue any walks, and he struck out three across those three frames. And he gives way to a right-hander. Xavier Isaac will dig in. Home plate umpire Garrett Griffin spotted that the donut was still in the first base on deck circle for Columbus. Brief pause. Shay Shaneman takes over. Second time we've seen him in this series. And he rocks with his first pitch to Isaac, and he hammers it high in the air, deep to right, and gone in a hurry. On top of the clubhouse in right field, and Xavier Isaac shoots his 7th of the year. Oh boy, what a swing. 111 off the bat on a bullet of a line drive. And it was no doubt off the bat for the big fella. His 7th of the year, that brings him into a tie for 2nd most in this league. He has seen the ball well. Here's Kenny Piper, and that cuts the deficit for Montgomery back to 1. They couldn't even introduce Shay Shaneman before Xavier Isaac so rudely interrupted. First pitch to Kenny Piper, rides upstairs for ball 1. He wiggles the bat above his right shoulder, and the pitch from Shaneman. Down in the dirt, 2 balls, no strikes. Shaneman donning the number 26. He's originally from Hastings, Nebraska. Righty kicks, and it's popped out of play off the bat of Piper. Shea Hyman working out of that sunlight. Goes from the stretch. Sand at his belt, lifts, and his pitch to Piper. Clips the outer edge. A called strike to even the count at 2 balls and 2 strikes. Sandman is 26 years old. This is his 9th appearance of the year. He went 2 scoreless innings back in the series opener, and this time he's going to strike out Kenny Piper. Got him to chase a slider downstairs, and Piper strikes out for the second time today. That's the first punch out for Shanneman. That'll bring up Braden Taylor. Line to right in his first trip. He is now 0 for 25 against Columbus this year. And he has hit the ball hard a lot of the time on the pull side foul. And he hammers one in the air, but playable in left field, opposite way. And Kilpatrick lost it for a moment, and the left fielder goes underhanded to make the grab. Braden Taylor has seen 2 pitches and lined out to right and now flies out to left. Matt Corbath will look to keep the inning alive. A 5-4 Clingstones advantage here in the top of the fourth. This is game one of the doubleheader, so a pair of 7-inning games. Corbath's pitch is in there, called a strike. 0-1 on Mack, who struck out his first time up against Samuel Strickland in his first start. And he shoots the second offering foul, and it's 0-2. Oh, and 2 the count on Horvath, who comes in hitting 267. Done a lot of damage against Columbus this year. Pitch is lashed into left center field, sinking on Espinoza, who slides and picks it before it finds its way into the alleyway. Espinoza covered a ton of ground, and the center fielder makes a highlight reel play to cap off the fray. Shanneman needed just 10 pitches to sit down the side, but Xavier Isaac hopped on his first one. A solo homer, his 7th of the year, and we go bottom 4 with the Biscuits trailing the Clingstones 5-4 on Jack 740.
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0: New arm on the mound. Garrett Edwards is done. He's going to give way to 21 Hayden Snellsire. Biscuits trailing by a run. Snellsire will try to keep Columbus off the board for the first time today. They scored in every inning, all 3 trips to the plate, 2 in the 1st, 2 in the 2nd, and 1 in the 3rd against Garrett Edwards. A rare, tough outing for him. Pitch home. Snellsire's first is called a strike on Archer Brookman. Just clipped the outer edge. Pitch home. That rides outside. Pitch home to Brookman, and he chops it foul back behind the plate. Hayden Snellsire has been really sharp this year. Product of Division III to Randolph-Macon College. Said that he really did consider just going to a big school, but really wanted to continue his baseball career and think he made the right choice. Now pitching in Double-A. There's a tapper in front of the plate. The trickle's foul. Brookman battling against Snellside. Righty on righty. It's 1-2. Right-hander working from the third base side of the slab out of the windup. His pitch, check, swing, and he went around. Snellsire strikes out the first man he faces. Just the second strikeout of the day for Columbus. The offensive side of things. That's a good sign for Snellsire. Sitting down one of the hotter hitters in his league. Brookman sent back to the dugout. Drew Compton, the switch hitter, will step in. The first pitch is hit high in the air, medium depth left center. O'Byrne battling the sun, shading his eyes with his red glove, is there to open it at the last second and make the play. Quick couple of outs for Snellsire. Aiden has not appeared in this series yet. This is his first action. Last outing was back on the 26th of April. He went two perfect frames. No hits, no walks. He struck out two against Pensacola back at Davos Park. Here's Kevin Kilpatrick, and he waves and misses at the first offering. Kilpatrick Jr. watches the next offering, and there a strike, and it's quickly nothing and two. Snellsire has pounded the strike zone. Eight pitches in, he's a strike away from sitting down the side for the first time without a run. They do it in 1-2-3 fashion. And it flutters outside. A fastball. Ball and two strikes now. Get to the final line on Edwards. He gave up all five runs earned across three innings. Pitch home. Swing and a miss. Down in the dirt. Blocked by Piper. He will throw down to first base. And the inning is over. Bookend strikeouts for Snellsire. The first scoreless inning offensively for Columbus in this game. They go quietly. 1-2-3 against the right-handed reliever. Return the card. The Biscuits trail 5-4 at the hands of the Clingstones to the top of inning number 5.
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0: Jay Shaneman retoes the rubber, his second frame. He will get the 8-9-1 batters coming up for Montgomery. A 5-4 Clingstones advantage. These two teams battling back and forth. The Biscuits struck in the top of the first inning. Back-to-back two spots had the Clingstones out in front 4-1. The lead has shrunk to 5-4. Gregory Barrios digs in. He struck out in his first trip. Faces Shanman for the first time, and he lines one into center field. Espinosa on the run into the alleyway. And for a minute, it looked like he had dropped it. He did catch it, but something fluttered off. Maybe his alignment card, I believe it was, and went fluttering to the ground, and the reflection of the sunlight off of it made it look like the ball had fallen, and the crowd reacted as such. No worries for the Clingstones faithful. It's a fly out to the center fielder. First pitch to Ryan Spikes is called a strike. Spikes singled in his last trip. Ryan snapped an 0 for 10 stretch with an RBI knock back on Thursday. He chops this one on the ground. Ryan to the third baseman, Groshans, who has all day to set his feet and deliver in front of Ryan Spikes for the second out of the inning. Shaneman now on 13 pitches, has 5 outs. He has given up 1 run on the 1-pitch homer to Xavier Isaac. There's Austin O'Vern, who has 2 hits already today. And he goes after the first pitch, sends it foul, back out of play. O'Vern now 7 multi-hit games this year. That paces the Biscuits up near the league lead in the Southern League. He started the season just on an absolute tear. Cooled off a little bit, but he's back to swinging a hot stick. Always plays good defense, which I'm waving a miss. The biggest issue for him on the season has been the strikeouts. He struck out in 14 straight games, which is the longest active streak now for Montgomery. He's down 0-2 here. Shaneman rocks, and this one lashed foul down the right field line. A scorching liner at 104. O'Vern has singled and scored and doubled and scored. Cooper Kinney on deck has driven in drove in the first 3 runs before Xavier Isaac's homer. There's a pop-up left side, shallow left field. Kilpatrick looking into the sunlight, dancing to his left, is there to make the grab. That ends the inning. It's a 1-2-3 frame for Shea Shaneman. 17 pitches, has collected 6 outs. No runs, no hits, no errors. Nobody left on base. Bottom of the 5th up next. 5-4 Clingstones over the Biscuits on Jack 740.
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Hayden Snowsire is back on for his second inning. He enjoyed a quick 1-2-3, 10-pitch bottom of the fourth against the 7-8-9 batters, and now he'll have to go through the top of the car. Starts with Patrick Kloesi, the right fielder. It's 1-for-2 to this point. Both of those at-bats against the starter, Garrett Edwards. Right-hander rocks. Here's the first pitch to the lefty, and it just misses the outside corner near the top of the zone. It's Kloesi, followed by the Major League rehabber Ha-Sung Kim and Lisandro Espinosa. The pitch rides inside this time. Make it 2-2. Fastball, slider, and changeup combination for the 25-year-old. Entered this game with a 3.09 ERA. His pitch tapped on the ground. A squibber towards third base. Taylor vacuums it in and delivers a chest-high strike to Xavier Isaac for the initial out of the home half of the fifth. Four up, four down for Hayden Snellside. He will face the rehabbing Ha-Sung Kim for the first time. Kim has reached and scored in each of his trips. He walked back in the first inning and came around to score on a two-run homer and singled his last time up. Righty kicks the first pitch to him, flutters low, ball and no strikes. Kim now has three hits in his three games with the Clingstones. He became the first ever rehabber with Columbus. Pichon just misses at the bottom of the zone. Slider. 2-2. Snellsire out of D3 Randolph-Macon College in Ashland, Virginia. Right-hander out of the windup. And he fits it on the outer edge. A four-seam fastball. Called a strike. 2-1 now the count on Kim, who played 48 games of the

0: stolen base in this series. Here's Lisandro Espinosa, who extended his on-base streak to 20 games with a base hit in his last trip. He's 1-for-2. Back of the batter's box, here's the first pitch. Espinosa steps back as it glides across the middle of the zone. No intent to swing at that first pitch. Espinosa, playing in his 20th game, has now reached in every game. He chops this one slowly on the ground. Arenamo has it. He'll take it to the bag himself. Throw simultaneously in front of the speedster in Espinosa. The one-out walk erased on a 6-3 double play. Good glove work from Yadier Arenamo. He delivered a strike on the run to retire the side. It's another 1-2-3 inning. No runs, no hits, no errors. Nobody left on base. 5 in the books. It's the Clingstones 5, the Biscuits 4 on Jock 740.
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0: Shea Shaneman remains on the mound. His third inning, he's been mighty efficient. 17 pitches for the righty. He's given up just one hit. It came on his very first pitch back in the fourth inning, where Xavier Isaac belted his seventh home run of the year. That's second most in this league now. Cooper Kinney will lead things off here in the top of the sixth. Kinney, Arenamo, and then Isaac to follow. Shaneman working out of the stretch. Kinney has had himself a tremendous start to the day. Two-run single his last trip. He grounded out with an RBI attached in his first. And the first pitch just misses inside on the left-handed hitting infielder, who's the designated hitter today. Wiggles the bat above his left shoulder in the shadows. Pitch home, hammered deep out to center field. Espinosa racing back. He's looking up, and it's gone. Cooper Kinney have a day. His leadoff solo shot drives in his fourth of the game, and we are tied 5-5 here in the top of the sixth. The third of the year for Cooper Kinney, and his average continues to rise. Nearly 350 now. A brand new ball game for the Biscuits. And here's Yadier Arenamo. Right-hander kicks, and the first pitch misses up and away. So Shaneman has been tagged for two solo home runs, the only hits that he's allowed across his two-plus innings so far. His pitch, wave and a miss, it took Arenamo down to an E. Yadier Arenamo, the number 14 prospect in the Rays system, part of the 40-man roster for the Tampa Bay Rays. Here's the pitch. It's in on his hands. Dribbler towards shortstop. Hassan Kim, the rehabber, has it. Throws across his body in time for the out. Shaneman bounces back after the solo homer. Now we'll have to square off against the first man he faced, and Xavier Isaac, who saw just one pitch and shot it over the wall in right field and on top of the clubhouse. 111 miles an hour off the bat for the slugging first baseman. See if he goes after the first one here, and he will not. The first pitch glides inside for ball one. Isaac just one of three players with an OPS above 1,000. The pitch misses upstairs. Two balls and no strikes. One of the others has already homered today on the other side for Columbus. Pitch home.

0: Fits at the bottom of the zone, a called strike. Make it 2-1. That would be David McCabe, who is the league leader in home runs. Those two came into today tied for the highest slugging percentage in the league. Pitch home. Flutters low. 3-1 advantage for the left-handed hitting first baseman. It was 6-10 to start the day. Those two with homers already in this game have raised that number. Pitch just misses. Rather called a strike. It popped out of the catcher's mitt. Now Xavier Isaac pleading his case. Berkman could not hold on. Trampolined out of his glove and tripled up to the first baseline. Three and two the count on Xavier Isaac, who's out of the batter's box right now. Slowly dig in. He taps his front foot, draws on top of the home plate. Now a slight crouch with a bat on his shoulder. Pitch home. Hit high in the air on the infield. The shortstop, Ha-Seong Kim, looking up at it. He had trouble finding it, but able to battle the sunlight in order to collect the second out. The second baseman, Luke Waddell, came sprinting across. He could tell from the body language that Kim was struggling to locate the ball, and he went sprinting over to shortstop and was right on his backside as Kim put the squeeze on the second out. Five all in this top of the sixth inning. Kenny Piper bats now, and the first pitch is swatted foul back to the screen. Piper's 0-for-2 with a couple of strikeouts so far. He's done a lot of damage against Columbus this year. This is his seventh game. He's driven in six. And he takes just wide of the zone towards the top rail. That evens the count at a ball and a strike. He's hit safely in seven of his last ten, not including today. He chops one in front of the plate. Foul. It'll trickle over to the third base coach. It's Esteban Gonzalez over there. He's usually over at first base. Ronnie Richardson is at first base today. Traditionally, the third base coach. Just switching up the mojo today. We'll have to inquire about why the change. Here's the pitch to Piper, and he fouls it off between his legs. Braden Taylor on deck will pick it up, toss it into the dugout. Piper now 7-for-23. Against Columbus on the year. Here's the offering, and it misses outside, midway through the opposite batter's box, away from the right-handed hitting catcher. Six of those seven hits for Piper have gone for extra bases. He has seven doubles on the year, which are tied for second in the Southern League. Five of them have come against Columbus in six games. He's also homered. Pitch home. Swing and a miss. He's gone on strikes for the third time, and that caps off this top of the sixth inning. The Biscuits tie the game on the solo homer by Cooper Kinney. We go bottom six, locked at five. Clink Stones to the dish when we come back here for game one of this Twin Bill.
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0: David McCabe in the cleanup spot will lead off this bottom of the sixth inning for Columbus. 5 apiece for each of these teams. It's been a lot of scoring in this game. Hasn't really come in bunches. Columbus has two-run innings. They scored in each of the first three frames. The Biscuits have alternated, scoring in 4 out of their 6 trips to the dish. This is the 6th trip for Columbus, tied at 5. David McCabe homered already in this game. He lined into a double play his last trip. First pitch from Snellsire misses above his head. It is McCabe, Waddell, and Groshans, the 4-5-6 batters slated to hit against Snellsire. The last three to face Snellsire for the first time today. Pitch, calling a strike. Fastball at the knees. Evens the count at 1-1. McCabe 1-for-2 with the 2-run homer that started the scoring for Columbus. There's the offering. This is low. McCabe on pace for near 55 home runs over the course of 138 games. And he waves and misses here. That evens the count at 2-2. Just nuts numbers for him. And at some point, he's got to be promoted. Leads the league in homers, leads the league in all sorts of categories. 2-2 pitch. Misses downstairs, and the count is full. They appeal his swing. He did not go. McCabe has struck out in 13 consecutive games. Snellsire in search of his third, starting his third inning of work. He's faced the minimum. Out of the windup, here's the 3-2. Hammered foul down into the concourse. A scorching 102-mile-an-hour line drive, hooking around the netting, down the first baseline, and down near the little mini field. Wiffle ball, pitch home. Popped up left side this time, and it'll find its way to the crowd. McCabe, at this moment in time, is a .278 hitter. He has 9 home runs. That leads the league. His 24 RBIs lead the league. His OPS is one of 3 guys above 1,000. Pitch home. Bounced foul up the first baseline. Snellsire battling against the always dangerous switch hitter. Another 3-2 pitch on the way. Chopped up the first baseline. This time it'll stay fair. Isaac flips to the covering Snellsire. And there is the first down. McCabe ends up grounding out to first base. Snellsire wins the battle. There's Luke Waddell, who has put 2 really good swings on the baseball today. Both of them against Garrett Edwards. He doubled and drove in Ha-Sung Kim in his first trip. He lined out 100-plus miles an hour in his first. He's 1-for-2, and he watches a called strike with a slider. Waddell enters this at-bat, hitting .231. And he just caught the piece of a changeup outside. Certainly would have been a ball, but instead he's behind 0-2. Jordan Groshans will be the next to hit. He's the 9th man to face the right-hander. Snellsire out of the windup. Here's his offering. And it's shot foul up the first baseline. The first base coach made a play. Francisco Diaz in that first base coach's box. Threw away his stopwatch. Got down into a crouch and vacuumed it in. Pitch home. Ooh, did not miss by much. Just missed inside. Waddell stays alive at a ball and 2 strikes. Got the high white pants as well. Pitch home. Well inside that time. And Waddell had to jump out of the way. The 1-2 pitch. And evens the count at 2 balls and 2 strikes. Sunlight shining down on the mound. Here's the pitch. And it's popped up on the infield. Arenamo looking up at it. He'll take charge. And a half step in front of the second base bag is there to put 2 hands on the second out of the inning.
3: Now batting third baseman, number 15, Jordan Groshans.
0: Jordan Groshans will dig in. Got to hear Arenamo in a day and age where players relaxed than previous generations of ball players. Growing up as a kid, you always heard, two hands, pitch home to Groshans. And he takes a called strike on the outer edge towards the top of the zone with a 94-mile-an-hour fastball, 0-1. Seems like that isn't preached as much anymore. It's a lot of one-handed catches. Flutters inside. Ball on a strike. Misses with his slider. Arenado is old school in that way. He puts his left hand up. It's got his glove. And he squeezes it shut with his right every time. The ball goes in the air. Extra cautious. Pichon. Wave and a miss. Snellsire had Groshans out in front of a slider. Down and away. And he's in the driver's seat at 1-2. Snellsire trying to turn in a third consecutive scoreless inning. He kicks in his pitch down in the dirt. Evens the count at 2 balls and 2 strikes. Spiked a slider. Groshans has lined out to center and homered in this game. First two innings saw 3 homers for Columbus. Pitch home again in the dirt. And the count is full. Snellsire has labored more than his first two innings, courtesy of some deep counts. Another payoff pitch. Slapped in the air, deep to center field. O'Byrne back of the track. He's looking up. He watches it soar. It's a 2-homer game for Jordan Groshans. And Columbus retakes the lead in the bottom of the sixth. Just flicked it over the center field wall. There is wind blowing out to right center field. I'm not sure how he hit that out of here. That was perfectly spotted on the outer edge, and he just threw his hands at it. It still left the yard. Here's Archer Brookman in the first pitch, clips the heart of the zone with a first pitch slider. Groshans with 2 home runs today. Snellsire delivers and misses outside, even the count in 1-1. That is the second 2-home run game of the year for a Clingstone, the first being Adam Zabrowski last week. There's a chopper up the third baseline, and Taylor will watch it roll foul. Now, this is just a 7-inning game, so the Biscuits are down to their final 3 outs and now trail by a run. Coming off of a 1-run top of the 6th inning. They'll need at least one more to keep this game going. 6-5 Columbus. They have out-hit the Biscuits 8-6. Here's the 1-2 pitch. Brookman takes just above the zone. Slider just stayed upstairs. 2 balls and 2 strikes. Now Sire now at 45 pitches. Archer Brookman has homered and struck out. Here's a 2-2 pitch. And it misses down the way. Third batter in this inning. We'll see a 3-2 count. Snellsire didn't walk either of the first two. Got McCabe to ground out to first, and then Groshans homered. Wave and a miss. He wins this one with a strikeout. Slider buried beneath the zone, and Brookman strikes out for the second time. That's the third punch out for Snellsire, but a 2-out solo homer, the second of the day for Jordan Groshans, breaks the 5-5 tie. We go top 7, last chance for the Biscuits, trailing by a run here on Jock 740.
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0: That's a save opportunity for a new right-hander on the mound. The day is done for Shea Shaneman. He was touched up for two runs across three innings. They both came on solo homers. He only gave up the two hits. Both left the ballpark. He did not walk anybody. He struck out two, and he hands the ball over to L.J. McDonough. He's on for the save. For the Biscuits, it starts with Braden Taylor, 6-7-8. Matt Horvath follows Gregory Barrios. They're down to their final three outs, trailing 6-5 here in the top of the seventh in game one of this doubleheader. Right-hander on the hill. Throw goes down to second base, and McDonough is ready. He is 1-for-4 in save opportunities. Lefties have torn him apart. They have hit 417 against the 26-year-old. He comes in with an 11.57 ERA. Here's a lefty hit, Braden Taylor, looking for his first hit against the Clingstones this year. First pitch to him. Right side. For the first time today, Braden Taylor takes a pitch. This is his third at-bat. He lined out on the first pitch back in the second inning and did the same to left field in his second at-bat. He watches another one. Pitch misses high, two balls and no strikes. Taylor is the all-time and single-season home run leader at TCU. Righty kicks and his pitch flutters outside, three balls and no strikes. McDonough coming off of an outing at Birmingham last week where he gave up three runs across one inning. He's been tagged for at least one run in each of his last three. Pitch inside for ball four. It's a four-pitch walk to open up the inning. Biscuits need one run to extend this game. Game one of the Twin Bill. Solo home run with two outs. Off the bat of Jordan Groshans, broke the 5-5 tie in the bottom of the sixth. Now here in the top of the seventh with a runner at first base and nobody out. Here's Matt Horvath. Righty kicks and is offering. This is way upstairs. It's five consecutive balls to open up the outing for McDonough, who has a fastball, slider, and changeup. He was the first Clingstone to earn a save on the year. That came back at Dabo's Park against the Biscuits. Pitch home. Flips the top of the zone with a slider. Last year, he spent some time here with Columbus, but also some time at High A Rome on the year at a 4-6 ERA. He set at his belt, spins and throws over to first. That sends Taylor back in on a dive. Compton, the first baseman, didn't slap the tag. Just delivered it right back. Braden has three stolen bases this year. And he will go. Here's the pitch. Bunted hard in a bit of no man's land. The third baseman, Groshans, will have no play. McDonough was the only hope on the mound as that one was hit softly towards shortstop, but it was hit hard enough to get past McDonough, the pitcher, due to the fact that as he fell off the mound away from the left side of the infield, he slipped. And everybody is safe. It's a base hit bunt for Matt Horvath. Taylor up to second. He was running on the play. And now the entire infield converges with Mike Steed, the pitching coach. The Biscuits threatening to score for a second consecutive inning. Well, it's not the ninth inning, but it's acting as the ninth inning. And for whatever reason, the Biscuits have loved the final inning of games. That is where they've done the most damage in the run column this year. They've scored 11 runs in the ninth inning. The first and ninth have been their best frames. First and second for Gregory Barrios, who leads the Biscuits this year in RBI against Columbus. He squares to bunt and watches a pitch downstairs. Barrios is 0 for 2 with a strikeout and a flyout in this game. He has a five-game hitting streak on the line. It's the longest active streak for Montgomery. McDonough set. He looks back at Taylor at second. Now lifts and a bunt up the first baseline will trickle foul. Compton hopped all over it and foul ground. That evens the count at a ball and a strike. Barrios has now played in 8 of the 10 games against Columbus this year. And in those 8 games, including today, he's driven in 7. Batting from the right side. McDonough readies, infield crashing in. He squares to bunt and fouls it back. And now we'll have to battle in a 2-strike count. 1-2 the count on the right-handed hitting middle infielder. Barrios is a 266 hitter on the season. Tried to bunt the slider on the inner edge and fouled it back to the screen. Righty kicks, here's his pitch. It's bunted right back to the mound. McDonough spun to third, and now he throws to first in time for the out. But Barrios does his job, laying down a sack bunt to push Taylor to third and Horvath to second. Taylor at third base represents the tying run. Horvath behind him at second base, the go-ahead run. It's a 6-5 advantage for Columbus here in the top of the 7th. Game 1 of the Twin Bill. Righty is set. Middle of the slab. Kicks and his pitch. Ryan Spikes in the box. Watches the first pitch slider for ball 1. Spikes is 1-for-2 so far today. Corner infielders are in. Pitch home. Upstairs. It pops out of Brookman's mitt. Here comes Taylor to the plate. And there's no throw to be made as McDonough had to hop over Taylor to avoid getting his legs swiped out from underneath him. We'll see how they scored. It was a pitch upstairs. Brookman got a lot of leather on it. We'll see how our official score deems it. But regardless, it ties the game at 6. Would expect that to be a pass ball. Taylor scores. It sends Horvath to third base. He's the go-ahead run here in the top of the 7. Infield now fully in for Columbus. Here's the pitch. And clips the outer edge. A called strike with a slider. Now a 2-1 count in favor of Ryan Spikes in that right-handed batter's box. Engulfed in the shadows with his bright yellow cleats. McDonough kicks. And there's a foul ball discarded back to the screen. It is officially a pass ball on the catcher, Archer Brookman. Ryan Spikes steps back into that right-handed batter's box. He taps the plate, points out towards the mound with his black-barreled bat. And a vibrant orange bat wrap on it. Here's the pitch. Swing and a miss. Got him to chase his slider down and away. And a massive second out for LJ McDonough. It holds Mac Horvath the go-ahead run. 90 feet away at third base. And the lineup card turns over. Austin O'Byrne in the leadoff spot. He's 2-for-3 today. Flew out to left in his last trip. Steps in from the left side. Righty kicks, and the first pitch glides chest high for ball 1. Went with a four-seam fastball. McDonough against lefties has struggled. They are hitting .417 against the 26-year-old. He kicks in his pitch. This is outside. O'Byrne squared to bunt for just a second. Don't know that there was actually the intent to lay down a bunt. He at least put that thought in the infield's mind. Runner at third, 2 gone, a tied 6-6 game. McDonough lifts his offering way upstairs. And O'Byrne in the driver's seat at 3 balls and no strikes. Cooper Kenny has had himself a tremendous day. He has 4 driven in already. He stands on deck. That is not who McDonough wants to face. Here's his 3-0 pitch. Down the middle, called a strike. Went to the slider to find the zone. And it is 3-1. Vern with a team-leading 7 multi-hit games. We'll have the green light. 3-1 pitch. He squares the bunt, pulls back, and watches low. They want to appeal the bunt, and he did not go. Vern will take first base with a free pass. The second issued in the inning by L.J. McDonough. There is some action out there in the pen for Columbus in left center field. First and third for Cooper Kinney, who's already driven in 4. Austin O'Vern has a 5 RBI game this year. Nobody has more than that. Here's the pitch to Kinney. He rockets one into the alleyway in left center. Kilpatrick over, hits off his glove, and hits off the wall. One run will score. Here comes the second. O'Vern will score standing up. And Cooper Kinney delivers yet again. He rockets one the opposite way. Kilpatrick tried to chase it down. It clanked off his glove. We'll see how they score it. Not an easy play for the left fielder to make, but he got leather on that liner. 2 runs score, and the Biscuits have come roaring back. They entered the inning down a run. They now lead by 2. It's an 8-6 advantage. It is an error charged on Kevin Kilpatrick. So Kinney will not become the first to 6 RBIs in a game in quite some time. Here's Yadier Arenamo, another chance to drive in a run. McDonough kicks. And that one flared back behind second base. Waddell going back. The second baseman is there to make the grab, offset to his left. But the Biscuits, thanks to a hit, a pair of walks, a sacrifice bunt, and an E7, strike for 3 runs and have themselves an 8-6 lead. They're now 3 outs away from winning game 1 of this doubleheader. We'll step aside and be right back for the bottom of the 7th on Jack 740.
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On the blink of an eye, the Biscuits come roaring back. A free spot in the seventh, acting as our ninth inning. And they're three outs away from a win. Who do they turn to? It's the Wild Thing. Owen Wild takes over on the bump. Righty has pitched once in this series. All he needed to do was mop up a little bit of a mess. He stranded the tying run at second base earlier in this series for a one-out save. And his first pitch misses the zone. Just a bit outside, away from the left-handed hitting Drew Compton. It's the 8-9-1 batters slated to bat against the righty. He's working half in the sun, half in the shade. Second offering misses upstairs. When Wild has run into trouble this year, it's been because of the free pass. He's not been hit around very often. He's pitching with a two-run cushion. 8-6 Biscuits here in the bottom of the seventh. And he misses inside, make it 3-0. Not the start that Wild would like. Owen has a 2.45 ERA this year, and he has gone scoreless outings in each of his last five. They call it strike. This is his 10th game of the year. Lefties hitless against him. 0-13. Righty's not much better either. Righty kicks. Lashed back to the screen and from 3-0 to 3-2. Wild has 11 strikeouts in his last 6 1/3 innings. He has issued just two walks in that span. He hasn't given up a run. He's only surrendered two hits. Goes across each of his last five trips to the hill. Earned the save back on Wednesday. And this one lashed into right field. Horvath racing over on the run. He makes the chest-high grab out there in right field. Drew Compton lines out. And the Biscuits two outs away from a game one winner. Number nine, Kevin Kilpatrick Jr. Kevin Kilpatrick Jr. stands in now. And the first pitch to him has popped up right side. It'll twist its way into the crowd. Wild now a 2.38 ERA. Kilpatrick at the bottom of the card before the top 30 Braves prospect. Patrick Kloesi bats from the left side. Here's a righty pitch. Back to the screen. It's nothing in two. Hayden Snellsire was excellent. All of a sudden, he's in line for the win. Snellsire allowed the one home run across three innings. Struck out three and walked one. Offering to Kilpatrick misses high. Wild peering over his tan glove out of the windup. Here's his 1-2 pitch again. Back to the screen. Foul ball off of Kilpatrick Jr.'s bat. Kilpatrick has a two-game hitting streak going. As I mentioned earlier in this game, he's only one of two players that entered today with a hit in at least back-to-back games. For Columbus, wind swirling a bit. Pitch home. This is down. Slider did not get Kilpatrick to chase. Owen Wild on the mound. 2-2 pitch. Hit high in the air down the right field line, hooking towards the foul pole, and it will fall in foul. Crazy enough, hit off of the top of one of the poles that support the netting down that right field line. It somehow squared up the very top of the pole. High bounce off of it, caromed on top of the clubhouse in right field. Two and two the count. Wild peering in, looking for a punch out. Here's the pitch. And he got him looking. Throws him with a slider up top. A backwards K for Kilpatrick Jr. He's the first for Wild, and the Biscuits are an out away from a game one win. Game two to follow. 30 or 45 minutes after the conclusion of game one of this twin bill. There's Patrick Kloesi from the left side.
trying to become the first lefty to notch a hit against Wild this year. It's a called strike. But Drew Compton lining out. Lefties 0 for 14 against the right-hander on the mound. Working from the first base side of the slab, top half in the sun. Pitch home. Pitch misses outside. Ball and a strike. Wild takes a deep breath. He has his sign. The infield plays the lefty to pull, and he's out in front of a slider at the base of the zone. And Columbus down to their final strike. Wild gets his sign from the catcher, Piper. They're on the same page. Here's his offering. 1-2, rides down and in. Went back to the slider, and that evens the count at 2-2. Wild just picked up one out in his last outing to secure a save. That was in the series opener on Wednesday morning. Now here on Saturday, the pitch fouled back to the screen. Reset and do another 2-2. Wild is 1-1 this year. He's in search of his fourth save. He is a perfect 3-for-3 in save opportunities. All three of them have come in his last five appearances. He kicks. This one shot back up the middle. Softly, Arenamo waits on it. Throws across his body. Isaac hangs on. And the Biscuits take game one of the doubleheader. They come soaring back with a three-run top of the seventh. Owen Wild slams the door in the bottom of the inning. And the Biscuits improve to 3-1 in this series with a win in game two. They could get back to 500. 8-6 the final score. The Biscuits get it done here in game one. 8 runs on 7 hits, no errors for Montgomery. 6 runs on 8 hits and 1 error for Columbus. We will wrap this here and send it back to regularly scheduled programming before game two. Stay tuned for on the Biscuits social channels for the start time for game two of this doubleheader. Should be roughly 30 to 45 minutes from now. But the Biscuits get it done. 8-6 the final score in game one of the Twin Bill. The Biscuits now 12-13. Columbus 13-12. And all of a sudden, with a win in game two, the Biscuits could find themselves atop the Southern League South Division. We'll step aside. I'm Luke Maley on behalf of Michael Killer Kelly back in studio saying thanks for hanging out with us. We'll be back here in just about 30 or 45 minutes.

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1: Oh, let's get it. We got a lot happening tonight. Happy to be with you. Smack dab in the middle of the country here in Des Moines, Iowa. We got the Kentucky Derby getting ready to go off. They're still not to the gate yet. I don't know what they're doing. We'll have that update for you. Also, man, we are 30 minutes away, and this is the biggest cliche.
2: The two best words in sports.
1: A game seven. We got Philly. We got Boston. We got that going on tonight. We got all kinds of playoff hockey tonight. We got three game sevens tomorrow. We'll get a lot of NFL talk. Some weird stuff from the week has happened that's confusing the bejesus out of me. We got a lot to get to, all right? Again, I'm Mike Wickett. You can always jump in at 310-840-4910. Thank you for listening wherever you are in America right now in your favorite radio station or Sirius XM channel 375. The Westwood One app, you should download the Westwood One app. It's free. 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Also, you can tell your smart speaker, hey, Alexa, play Westwood One. With that, we are going to get to the biggest story of the day, and that is Game 7 tonight. 30 minutes from now, Philly, Boston, tipping this thing off. This it was not supposed to happen. This was definitely not supposed to happen. Boston was supposed to eliminate Philly in 4-5, maybe a gentleman's sweep. But the last two nights, Boston has played terrible basketball. And the old adage for a team like Boston, and a lot of teams these days, you live by the three and you die by the three. Boston is 23 for their last 80 from three in the last two games. They have shot terribly. And Philadelphia getting a massive boost from the return of Joel Embiid, who, when he is healthy, is an elite big man in the NBA. He is the biggest force in the middle in the East. There's nobody else in the Eastern Conference that is better at the center position than a healthy Joel Embiid. And the problem is, Embiid has never been able to stay healthy, even going back to when he came out of Kansas. So him getting inserted into this playoff series has been absolutely massive. And I mean massive. This is not hyperbole. This is not prisoner of the moment. Philadelphia can win the East. Philly can win tonight. And as long as Joel Embiid is healthy, along with Paul George, who, by the way, is sick tonight, but is going to go, along with Tyrese Maxey, and VJ Edgecombe has been playing his tail off as well. Those three guys are good enough to win the Eastern Conference. Nobody's going to compete, I don't think, with Oklahoma City or San Antonio, the two teams that are going to be battling to come out of the West. I do kind of want to see Embiid versus Wemby or Embiid versus Chet. Like, that would be fun. Like, I think Philly has got enough talent with their big three or big four, if you want to include Kelly Oubre or VJ Edgecombe or whatever. Philly's got enough talent to win this whole thing, but they got to get by the Celtics tonight. And breaking news, a half hour ago, we found this out. Breaking NBA news. We don't get a lot of breaking NBA news on a Saturday night, but we've got breaking NBA news. Jason Tatum out tonight. Left leg injury. Tatum will not go tonight for the Celtics. It's going to be the Jaylen Brown show. And I know that there are a lot of people that are jumping on Philly. I heard Josh beforehand saying, if you're jumping on Philly, you didn't watch Boston play without Tatum. Yeah, but you didn't watch Philly play with, you had to watch Philly play without Joel Embiid for a lot of the year. And watching him get inserted into this is a massive upgrade. Getting healthy at the right time, the load management, all of it. Oh my gosh, I'm sorry, I'm watching the Kentucky Derby coverage. Two horses, one horse got behind another, got kicked up in the air, and a jockey got kicked off the 21 horse. I don't know which one that is, but the jockey was on the ground and is now standing by the rail. I'm sorry to insert this into our NBA talk, but the horse is kicking now. They're trying to calm the horse down. They're trying to get, I don't even know if you race now when your horse knocks you off. We'll keep you updated on this breaking story from Kentucky. But getting back to Boston and Philly, What has happened to this team since blowing that Game 5 lead? What in the hell has happened to Boston head coach Joe Mazzulla?
3: We haven't played that well, and they played well. You know, I mean, I think obviously the series has changed once Embiid came back, you know, so you have to take a look at that. And I think, you know, any time a player comes back in one game is different, but they found an identity, and we have to be able to, you know, adjust to that identity that they found and you know, get our identity for Game 7.
1: I mean, that's the fact that he just mentions Embiid basically saying, dude, Embiid came back. 33 points the first night he came back. Next night, 19 points, 10 boards, 8 dimes for Embiid. I mean, in the last game, Boston was basically sending out their second stringers trying to see if they could get anybody to make any shots or whatever. So what was Mazzulla's message to his team going into Game 7?
3: Yeah, just part of it. As we talked about before, it's part of the playoffs. Have an opportunity for Game 7 at home, and there's been great teams, great players that have played in Game 7s, and it's part of the journey. So, you know, we didn't play well tonight, and we move on to the next game.
1: I told you that the Celtics are 23 of their last 80 from three. That's not good. That's a devolving offense.
3: I mean, they made an adjustment on some of their stuff defensively, and we have to find different ways to be able to create that versus different coverages. So, you know, they changed their coverage throughout the series and done a good job of that. And so sometimes it's harder to create that. So we have to be able to do it faster versus different coverages and execute that.
1: So no Jason Tatum tonight, which means the Jaylen Brown show is going to have to take place tonight. This is where Jaylen Brown, who you could argue was an MVP candidate because he kept Boston in the upper half of the East with no Tatum on the floor recovering from the Achilles injury. Here's Jaylen Brown and what's gone wrong these last two losses for Boston.
4: Yeah, Game 7 it's a game amongst itself in a sense. Like, the rest of the series doesn't matter. You know, it's going to who's going to show up on that day and be the better performing team. With definitely some stuff that, you know, I see that I can improve. Definitely would shift my approach going into Game 7. You know, and I'm looking forward to coming out with a great fight.
1: Yeah, get out and score. That's got to be the answer for Jaylen Brown. I mean, he's last couple of nights, he scored 40 points combined in the last two games. Jaylen Brown's got to be a threat to get you 40, all right? Not 20 or 22 one night and 18 the other night. Jaylen Brown's going to have to be the man tonight. 30, 35 points. He's going to have to score from all over. And Philly knows that. Like, Philadelphia absolutely knows that Jaylen Brown is going to be the focal point of the offense for the Boston Celtics, or at least one of the focal points of the offense for the Boston Celtics. One more from Jaylen Brown before we go to the Philadelphia side of things. What needs change from those last couple of bad outings into Game 7?
4: I think we're playing into their hands a little bit. I definitely think, even myself, you know, the type of shots and the type of things they want us to do. And that's kind of what we've been doing all year. But maybe, you know, a shift in your approach could open some stuff up offensively for us. And I think that's what we need. They need for me to be dynamic. They need for me to put pressure on the rim, you know, and be aggressive. My force wasn't good enough for our guys tonight. So I got to respond. We got to respond. It might take a deep breath. Look at what we got, watch the film, take accountability, and come out and play with a great fight.
1: That's a lot of words to say we have to shoot threes better, because they're not going to change their approach. They're still going to put up 43s. You know that. I know that. You're all of a sudden not going to see a lot of down-low post play from the Boston Celtics. They're going to shoot 43s, and they're either going to hit 22 of them and win, or they're going to hit 11 of them and lose. And that's what's going to happen tonight. One of those two things is going to determine the outcome of Game 7, which starts in 22 minutes between Philly and Boston. Over on the Philadelphia side, what a breath of fresh air that Joel Embiid has been. And I love this soundbite. This is so great from Embiid.
5: I mean, I've been playing these guys for so long. You know, I'm tired of losing to them. So we have a chance to accomplish, you know, something special. I mean, they're a great team. And you look at everything they have. You know, that's a super team. So we just got to go in there with the mindset we've had for the last, you know, two games, last two wins. And, you know, one play at a time, tough environment. But we've been there. We won two games over there. So just keep doing what we've been doing, and we're going to be fine.
1: Yeah, basically, he's sick and tired of losing to Boston. Did I hear that they have not beaten the Celtics in a playoff series since 1982? I mean, those Sixers, I know our younger listeners aren't going to have much for this, but those Sixers-Celtics series in the 1980s, fantastic. That, I mean, it's kind of like when you're a really good quarterback and you're in the AFC and you're in the era of Tom Brady and Peyton Manning. You're like, God, can we get somewhere? Please, can we do something here, please? Oh, I got to keep running into Brady. I got to keep running into Peyton Manning. I got to keep running into Ben Roethlisberger. You know, it's like right now, if you're a good quarterback in the AFC, you're Trevor Lawrence or whatever, I got to keep running through Mahomes and Lamar, and I got to run through Burrow, and I got to get through Josh Allen. That's what Celtics Sixers was in the 1980s. Embiid has been absolutely dynamite, and their star, Tyrese Maxey, knows.
6: Yeah, I mean, a little bit of everything. He is a dominant force, and he is he gets the ball a lot. Everything changes, kind of, you know what I mean? So, but it was good, though. It was good. Guys played the right way. Guys played well.
1: Yeah, they've done it a great job. And Tyrese Maxey, basketball fans know how good Tyrese Maxey is. He's an elite guard. People know how good Tyrese Maxey is. Average sports fan probably doesn't know how good Tyrese Maxey is. He's been outstanding. Sixers head coach Nick Nurse here on Joel Embiid.
7: Listen, I just think he's been so much better at the defensive end. And it's not easy. They got two pick and pop bigs and a dynamic roller. It isn't like those guys, you know, I think he did a really good job of not letting Kata get behind him for dunks. He did a solid job on the pick and pop stuff as well with the other two guys. And I just think he created enough traffic in the paint with just his sheer size. So that for me has been great. And I don't know, he just feels like he's pretty commanding at the offensive end. I don't think he had a great game shooting wise. 6 for 18, right? But I still thought he was commanding the offense. He was getting the ball to people. He was giving us some place to throw it. And I think it still gives our guys a lot of confidence. I think we know we're going to get a pretty decent shot, you know, when it's in his hands, either through him or him creating one for somebody else. And it feels to me like his touch is really close to being there. I mean, I can't believe how many in and out shots he's had in the last two games. So.
1: Yeah, it's just been incredible. You know, one of the guys on this team who's been so good has been Paul George. Paul George is, look, once you add other good pieces in, Paul George is one of those guys, like, you know he's talented. And when you can get a little bit of the focus off Paul George and on, like, an Embiid or on Maxey or on VJ Edgecombe or whatever, Paul George can shine. He has been an outstanding player, an outstanding leader. And a guy in the locker room that Tyrese Maxey is giving all the credit to for his leadership.
6: Yes, he was huge, man. He was huge. Paul has been really, really good. He's been consistent. He's been a great voice, a great leader for all of us, and we appreciate him.
1: Let's hear from Paul George right now.
4: Yeah, I mean, I thought our defense has been great all series. But, yeah, I mean, we got any chance to

0: this poorly for a third night in a row, a third game in a row? I would bet not. You would think. But they've shown you no sign. Is this just that bounce back game? Is like, okay, law of averages, now we're going to shoot 52% from three because that's how they're going to have to win. But don't forget, no Tatum. Tatum's a great rebounding guard, by the way, or swing player, or small point forward, whatever you want to call him. We live in a positionless NBA these days. Tatum is valuable not only on offense, but as a guy who can rebound. So someone's going to have to make up for that. But I don't know if they're going to have an answer for Embiid tonight. I can't wait, man. 17 minutes away from that one to tip off. I'm going to go with the Sixers tonight. Straight up going with the Sixers tonight. We have some more breaking news to get to out of the world of horse racing. We have a Kentucky Derby winner, Golden Tempo. Did you bet on Golden Tempo? Anyone holding the Golden Tempo ticket? I did not. 23-1. And this horse, by the way, the team Golden Tempo, the first female trainer ever to win the Kentucky Derby. Congratulations. I did not have, I'll have to check my trifecta box or superfecta. I don't know what I did. I just hit numbers. But I'll have to see what we got here. But Golden Tempo and Sherry DeVoe, she's the first female trainer to win the Kentucky Derby. So congratulations. Hopefully you had Golden Tempo in your ticket. We are going to switch gears, talk NFL. We're going to the NFC East. Was last year what's supposed to happen to the Commanders, or was last year just the aberration? How much closer are they to getting back into the playoffs? We're talking Commanders football. We hit some NFL next. You're on Westwood One Sports.
1: George Pickens signed his franchise tag, but still isn't locked in long term. Does the star receiver continue catching passes from Dak in Dallas? Or will Pickens get traded before training camp? Westwood One Sports.
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1: With the seventh pick in the 2026 NFL Draft, the Washington Commanders select Sonny Styles, linebacker, Ohio State.
2: Dan Quinn gets his guy last weekend. Hey, thanks for hanging out with us here on a Saturday night. Lots going on, so let's talk Commanders football. And joining us right now, check out his Substack, Last Man Standing. Commanders insider Ben Standing is with us. Ben, appreciate the time. Thanks for coming on. Dan Quinn got his guy. Was he doing cartwheels before, after, or during that selection? We don't have Ben yet. All right, we're efforting Ben. We will get Ben on the air. We will get Ben. My apologies. All right, so we will get Ben Standing on to talk some Commanders football. They do go Sonny Styles. And this is a season that I think there are a lot of nervous Commanders fans over there in D.C. Was 2024 when they got to the playoffs and they beat Detroit at Ford Field. Was that the real Commanders? Or was last year's, granted there were a lot of injuries, but was last year's disaster of a season, was that the real Commanders? Are the 2026 Commanders closer to getting to the playoffs or being in a top 10 pick in the NFL draft? We will get to all of that coming up when we get Ben Standing on. Again, check out his Substack, Last Man Standing, and we will talk some Commanders. Let's bring him on right now. Ben Standing, check out his Substack, Last Man Standing, talking Commanders football. Ben, thank you for coming on. When Sonny Styles was drafted, did Dan Quinn do cartwheels before, during, or after the pick?
3: I think he's still doing cartwheels. I mean, to be honest, I mean, you know, I don't want to say that the guy that went seventh off the board was the top of mind for them, but when you look at where this team is, that their big goal in the offseason was to get younger and faster, and there's no change that epitomizes that more than what they had in the linebacker room last year, older guys, you know, still productive, but just, you know, older guys. And here comes this, you know, athletic freak that everybody saw, wow, at the combine. You know, he's more than just an athlete, but to put that guy in the middle of a defense that already saw the younger upgrades with Odafe Owe, Ke'Lavon Chaisson, Leo Chenal, et cetera. Like, you know, they made a concerted effort to get younger faster, and this kid epitomizes exactly that.
2: They hit a couple of other needs, too. Sonny Styles on the defensive side, and then taking Antonio Williams, a wide receiver. How big of an impact do you expect him to have in this offense with Jaden Daniels back at 100%?
3: Yeah, I mean, obviously they've got Terry McLaurin, but it's been the same question since Jaden Daniels has been here, is then what? last year, just injuries just kind of messed with a lot of things. The real issue has been particularly on the outside, like that second receiver. You know, they've had some moments here and there with some guys, but nothing sustainable. Now, I don't know that Antonio Williams is that guy. He's largely a slot player at Clemson. GM Adam Peters did say that if you go back and watch Williams' junior year, he played more on the outside and showed he could win there, and that was a big reason for Washington to make that move. But, you know, in theory, he should be getting a decent amount of work, whether that's in the slot or on the outside. Obviously, there is the elephant in the room about, is Brandon Ayuk going to show up, or what would that mean? But, you know, I think there's snaps are there as it stands right now for Williams if he can legit show he's can play and can do well on the outside.
2: What is the latest on Brandon Ayuk? What are you hearing?
3: Oh, God. I don't
2: great
3: know.
2: Answer. I mean, love that answer.
3: You know, I wrote the other day on my Substack, like, look, we've all heard it, you know, for the last however many months, weeks, whatever, that at some point the 49ers will cut him. You know, I can't see anybody trading for him, but, and then he would likely land here in Washington because he played college football with Jaden Daniels. They're still friends. Adam Peters is with the 49ers when they drafted him. So those are the reasons. But the thing I find incredibly weird is there's almost all of this is being based on nothing that Brandon Ayuk is adding to the conversation. He's been obviously MIA for months now with the 49ers. That's why, you know, that whole situation is kind of blown up. You know, Kyle Shanahan, John Lynch, they said they haven't talked to him. His personal receivers coach said he hasn't talked to him in forever. Teammates have said they haven't seen him in forever. I don't know where Washington is definitively at on him, so it's hard for me to say that, like, Brandon Ayuk is definitely coming here when we don't know where he's even at with all of this, but at the same point, that seems to be the best guess that everybody has, and who the hell knows? He hasn't played since 2024. You know, we don't know where he's at I don't want to say like mentally, but you know, like for a guy to blow up that 4-year, $120 million contract, you have to ask questions like what's going on, you know, with his judgment. So there's way more questions than answers for me, but until we hear another rumor, I guess that's the best bet that he would come to Washington once he escaped San Francisco.
2: Talking Commanders with insider Ben Standing. Check out his Substack, Last Man Standing, here on Westwood One Sports. I'm Mike Wickett. I look at the backfield here, and I know people like Ja'Cory Kroski, Merritt, got Rashad White. They brought him over in free agency off of Tampa's roster. I kind of like the pick of Ka'Tron Allen late. Is this backfield something that Washington's going to hang their hat on, or is there still kind of some question marks back there?
3: Well, yeah, I mean, I don't think it's like the most proven backfield there is. I mean, look, I think, you know, Ja'Cory Kroski, Merritt, a.k.a. Bill, he had a really good year. And most of that year, you know, he was, I think, third among all rookie running backs in rushing. He did that despite sort of the middle of the year. His numbers faded as the entire offense fell apart. You know, Jaden Daniels, you know, he really didn't play with him a ton. Didn't play with a lot of the starters a ton. And he still looked pretty good to me. So I'm really fascinated to see what he can do in year two with, you know, more help around him. They get Rashad White. You know, he gives them that passing down back, something they didn't really have after Austin Eckler's season-ending injury in week two last year. And you mentioned Allen. You know, he was a second-team All-American last year. At a minimum, he could be the guy that gives them that power back, short yardage work. But we'll see. I don't think it's like a lock that the hierarchy stays the way that it is, but I think for a team that had a lot of needs and you can't solve all your needs in one off season, I think what they have is reasonable enough. And now, you know, we'll just have to see how they perform and how they use everybody.
2: Yeah, fantasy managers loving that answer. That's a great one, Ben, because no one has any idea. Yeah. I think the biggest difference maker in the offseason of all the acquisitions, draft picks, free agents, trades, whatever, is David Blau. I think the Kingsbury offense, personally, from watching afar, and I'm smack dab in the middle of the, I'm in Des Moines, Iowa, so I'm nowhere near where you guys are. So you see this, live it, eat it, eat it, breathe it. The offense cannot be one where Daniels runs as much. We've seen what that is like. What's different about Blau's offense that's going to keep Jaden Daniels healthier and able to play more?
3: Yeah, you know, it would have been really easy for them to just run it back with Cliff Kingsbury, considering look what happened in 2024. I mean, it was a remarkable year across the board, but particularly on the offense, incredibly effective, even though the personnel beyond a couple of players wasn't that strong. Last year, the injuries just messed with the offense all over the place, but at the same time, it just didn't feel like that there was an adjustment being made based on the personnel. You know, you mentioned Jaden Daniels getting exposed as a runner maybe too often. And it was that, I think that last game that Jaden Daniels played, they lost 31-0 at Minnesota. It was like the very first drive of the game. They were near the goal line. And like they called a play for him to run, or maybe it was even the first play of that drive. I don't know.
0: 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Are you ready? Fire up!
4: Hey, bada bada bada bada bada, so we bada.
0: It's time to play ball.
4: 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Kennedy, so we bada.
0: From the first pitch to the final out, this is Montgomery Biscuits Baseball on Jock 740. Here with the call, it's Luke Maley.
5: Well, hopefully you were around for game one of this trip, Bill. It was a lot of fun. The Biscuits with a comeback win, winning it 8-6 over the Kingstones. Perfect 2-0 in game one of doubleheaders. They look to flip the script here tonight. They lost the second game of their first doubleheader of the week. You never want to have too many doubleheaders in one week, but it's been that sort of series here in Columbus on the bank of the Chattahoochee River. Michael Ferrett will take the ball for the Biscuits here in this one. He's the Rays' number 7 prospect. We'll get to him second. Owen Hackman is set to make his Double-A debut here in game 2 of this day and game 5 of 6 in this series. Montgomery now a game below 500 with a win. They could pull even with Columbus, who began the day atop the South Division. The Biscuits want to finish this night atop the Southern League South Division. They're going to need a little bit of help from their friends down the road. Biloxi would need to suffer a loss here tonight. So now Columbus still at the top at 13-12. Biloxi behind him at 12-12. And Montgomery at 12-13. Now a game back of Columbus and a half game back on Biloxi. Scoreboard watching tonight with the Shuckers, the AA affiliate of the Milwaukee Brewers. Don't have to scoreboard watch anything else because the top team and the third place team are in action here tonight. Luke Maley hanging out with you on Jock 740. Game two of two on the day. You look back at game one, an 8-6 win for the Biscuits. They were out hit 7-8. There was a total of 6 home runs in the game, 4 of them from Columbus. They continue to just hammer the baseball, especially in this building. We'll talk more about them as the evening progresses. First, let's meet the starter for Columbus. It's Owen Hackman making his AA debut. The 24-year-old from Los Angeles, California, has gone 4 games all out of the bullpen at High A Rome. He's 3-0 with a 1-4-2, looking to continue his hot start to the year here to the AA level. The Biscuits lineup will look as follows against the righty. The center fielder, Matt Horvath, leads things off. Cooper Kinney had a big game in game one today. 4 RBIs. He's in the second spot playing second base. Will Simpson had game one off. He's back in the card as the three-hole hitter. He's the first baseman. The DH, Xavier Isaac, hits in the cleanup spot. Braden Taylor will bat fifth and play third base. Gregory Barrios slides from second base to shortstop. He'll bat sixth. Danielle Bayohin will do the catching in the seventh spot. John Diaz is the eight-hole hitter in right field. Cameron James in left field will round things out for manager Kevin Foltz. Again for Montgomery, Horvath, Kenny Simpson, Isaac Taylor Barrios, Bayohin, Diaz, and James. On the other side, Michael Perret, the Rays' seventh-ranked prospect, is 2-0 this year with a 1.42 ERA. In terms of rotation to start the year, he is not quote-unquote the ace, but he's sure pitched like it. The 22-year-old will face a Clingstones lineup that looks like this. The DH, Patrick Loisy, leads things off. Lisandro Espinosa, the shortstop, will bat second. David McCabe is the first baseman batting third. Tristan English is the cleanup man in right field. Adam Zabrowski will do the catching here in game two as the five-hole hitter. Cal Conley, the switch hitter, bats sixth and plays second base. Andiorys Tavares, the third baseman, bats seventh. Ethan Workinger roams in left and bats eighth. And rounding things out is the center fielder, Kevin Kilpatrick Jr. Again for Columbus, Loisy, Espinosa, McCabe, English, Zabrowski, Conley, Tavares, Workinger, and Kilpatrick. A lot of fun left to go in this one. Biscuits donning their powder blue tops with the butter gold numbers. They go with the gray pants here on the road. And they score off against a Columbus group that keeps those white pants on. But earlier in this one, we had a lot of green accessories going on. Long green socks for a lot of these guys. They have flipped to black socks to match the black jerseys and the peach-colored trim around their black tops. They go with the black hat with that C peach logo for the Clingstones. Horvath will lead things off. They are set to get underway in just about a minute. We've rotated our umpires. We've changed our uniforms. The crowd is still here. Game one went to the Biscuits, and they can get back to 500 for the first time since they were at an even 4-4 on the year. Horvath will dig in. And we are just about set for baseball, that is. It's been a fun one already today. Second consecutive, not day, but day that consists of games with a doubleheader. Matt Horvath in from the right side. Owen Hackman readies, and his first pitch in AA. Misses down and away. Hackman at High A Rome, 4 relief outings, somehow earned 3 wins. Well, he earned them because he pitched really well. 1.42 ERA. Pitch home, and he misses outside. 2 balls and no strikes. It is Larry Pettis who calls the balls and strikes in this game. Everyone rotates clockwise over at first base. Dan, by the way, and Garrett Griffin, crew chief. There's a liner into center field on the 2-0 pitch. Welcome to AA, Owen Hackman. A rude welcoming from Mack Horvath. The leadoff man drives it up the middle. And he has himself a base hit. Leadoff man is aboard for the second straight game. In steps the lefty Cooper Kinney, who drove in four in game one. Horvath takes his lead. Kinney waves and misses over top of a slider downstairs. Kinney hitting 324 now. He came into the day hitting 314. That was third in the league. 324 and put him at second. Horvath runs. The pitch misses downstairs. Here's Zabrowski's throw. It skips in. It skips into center field. A stolen bag for Mack Horvath. Mack has his eighth of the year. Leadoff base hit now stands in scoring position with nobody out. The Biscuits struck first in game one, and then the Clingstones used a barrage of homers, four of them, to take the lead. They led for the majority of the game, but the Biscuits' three spot helped them out in that seventh. Ready kicks. Here's his pitch. It fits on the outer edge, a called strike. Hackman has an arsenal that consists of a fastball, slider, changeup, and curveball. Righty working from the stretch. He'll step off the rubber as a result of Cooper Kinney, the lefty, stepping out of the batter's box. Kinney digs back in. Hackman takes his spot as far to the first base side of the slab as he can. Set at the belt with his tan glove, looking back and forth from home to second. And he skips one in. Horvath got it. A good read on the down angle pitch in the dirt, and he moves over to third base. Horvath, much like in game one when it was Austin O'Vern, singled and then moves to second and third before a ball is put in play. It was back-to-back balks in game one, this time a stolen base and a wild pitch. 2-2 count to Cooper Kinney. And it misses low. Count is full. Run number one stands 90 feet away with nobody out and a full count. Right-hander takes a deep breath. Hackman's payoff pitch down in the dirt, blocked again by Zabrowski. And back-to-back have reached to open up this inning. Owen Hackman making his 24th start in his career. He's fared pretty well. He's 4-6 as a starter with a 3.62 ERA. It's a Braves draft pick 2 years ago in the ninth round out of Loyola Marymount. He did both, starter and reliever. Will Simpson into the box, waves and misses at a first pitch fastball up in the zone at 94 miles an hour. Simpson got game one of this doubleheader off. First time he's been off all week. In a little bit of a rut. He could swing his way out of it with one swing. Oh, high and tight, and that one got him in the head. And out comes Kevin Bowles and James Ramsell, the trainer, and Will shakes his head saying, "I'm all right." That was a 94-mile-an-hour fastball that got him in the helmet and sent his helmet flying. Now, never want to get hit in the head, but for Simpson, he was able to move just enough to where it didn't just square him up and the ball dropped directly down. The ball ended up going all the way to the backstop because it just grazed his helmet, but the heart rate is certainly up there for Will Simpson. He walks alongside his manager and his athletic trainer down to first base. James Ramsell, the trainer, has a big smile on his face, joking with Will, so he must be all right. He nods his head, now has a conversation with his first base counterpart and David McCabe. The bags are full. Owen Hackman in his double-A debut will have to work a little bit of magic. And before he can, he's going to have a conversation with his pitching coach. Mike Steed trots out of that first base dugout to chat with the 24-year-old from L.A. Hackman spent 62 games. 28 of those were starts at LMU. They went 15-11 with an ERA just north of 4 in that span. He ended college on about the highest note possible. He closed things out with 21 straight scoreless innings. He's trying to find a scoreless inning here, but the bases are full with nobody out, and one of the league's most dangerous hitters, Xavier Isaac, digs in. Left-handed hitter, right-handed hurler. Isaac homered in game one. Here's the pitch, and he takes downstairs. That's ball one. Started him off with a slider. In the pregame show prior to game one, you heard Isaac talking about how he's seen a steady diet of first-pitch breaking balls. Righty Kings. A check swing, and Isaac tried to hold up. He's visibly frustrated that he fouled it off. He caught that behind his back foot. Had he not made contact, I'm not sure that's called a swing by him. But he made contact, and it's 1-1. Pitch, swing, and a miss. Change up at the base of the zone. A really good pitch from Hackman. He has the advantage, 1-2. Bases are full, nobody out, nothing in the top of the first. Isaac awaits the 1-2 pitch. He takes outside, didn't miss by much. A good-looking changeup that just rode outside. Count is even at 2 balls and 2 strikes. Austin O'Vern has the lone grand slam this year. Isaac wiggles the bat above his shoulder. Here's the 2-2. He tried to hold up. They appeal. Yes, he did. Isaac's gone on strikes. Well, you always enjoy your first strikeout at every level. For Hackman, it was much needed. He strikes out Isaac for the first out, and the bags are full for Braden Taylor, who had a couple of nice swings in game one. He reached with a walk in his final trip. But he is now 0-26 against Columbus. Pitch home. And he fouls it back to the screen. He's been very aggressive today. 94-mile-an-hour fastball. Upper third of the strike zone that he shot back off the top of the net. Taylor's got it in him. He went on an absolute tear. Had a 6-game hitting streak in Chattanooga. And he hammers one high in the air. Deep to right center field. English going back, and it's the center fielder Kilpatrick who's there to make the grab on the warning track. Both runners tag, and the scoring started in this one from Braden Taylor. He delivers a sacrifice fly, just chose the wrong part of the ballpark, right center field. It was Kilpatrick, the center fielder, that gloved it on the warning track. Productive out, the Biscuits lead 1-0. For the second consecutive game, they strike first. Horvath scores. Kinney goes to third. So runners at the corners for Barrios. And the first pitch, he sends foul to the screen. Well, the Giants are playing at the Trop against the big league affiliate for the Montgomery Biscuits. And the Rays are all over the Giants early. Bottom of the fifth, it's 4-0 Tampa. Righty set at his belt. He spins over to first. Simpson back in, standing up. Kinney stands at third. He worked a walk. Will Simpson at first was hit in the helmet. They're now two away. Getting out with just one earned run would feel like a win for Hackman. There's a called strike at the knees, and Barrios in an 0-2 hole. Barrios went hitless, 0-2. He laid down a sack bunt in game one. That snapped a 5-game hitting streak for him. He's been an RBI machine against the Clingstones this year, and he wants time. He'll stay in the box. Does not move his feet at all. Now spreads his feet a little bit, wiggling the bat above his back shoulder, and awaits an 0-2 pitch. Simpson dancing. Here's the offering, and it rides low. He checked his swing. They appeal, and he did not go. Biscuits out in front, 1-0 in this opening inning. They have the bases loaded with nobody out. They have scored one run. Vaoheen stands on deck. 1-2 pitch from Hackman. Rides up and away. 2 balls and 2 strikes. That is pitch number 22 from Owen Hackman. It was a sinker upstairs at 95. He's got the 4-seam, 2-seam slider, changeup, and curveball. High chopper over to third base. The shortstop will grab it. Espinoza's throw is not in time. It's an RBI infield single for Gregory Barrios. He drives in his 8th of the year against Columbus. That leads the Biscuits and they lead 2-0. It wasn't hit hard. It was hit right in front of the plate and a high chopper that Ambioris Tavares, the third baseman, trying to range over to grab, ended up in the shortstop Espinoza's hands. He delivered a strike, but not in time. RBI single for Barrios, and here's Danielle Veoheen leading 2-0 with the runners at first and second and two gone. He kicks, and the first pitch clips the top of the zone, a called strike. Veoheen, a left-handed hitter, enters hitting 185 this year. Ackman kicks, and his 0-1 is caught through. Fastball above the letters. Biscuits have scored in each of the first innings of these two seven-inning games. All right, he looks back to second, now kicks home with his 0-2, and it's taken down and in for a ball. The Biscuits and Clingstones meeting for the 11th out of 24 times in this one. The Biscuits have fared well when they score first. And Veoheen caught looking. Fastball on the outer third, and Ackman strikes out his second. Well, the Biscuits send seven batters to the plate in the opening frame. They score two runs on two hits. They leave two stranded and lead 2-0 to the bottom of the first.
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5: Michael Ferret is on the mound. Right-hander and Rays' seventh-ranked prospect. Well, a funny visual. Danielle Veoheen was at the dish when he recorded the final out via a strikeout looking at. So Austin O'Vern is the spot catcher. He's got a smile on his face. As he comes back to the dugout, he's enjoying a game off. He'll stay loose. You never know in the late innings when he might be needed on the base pass. Veoheen is out there, and he will throw down to second base, and let's meet Michael Ferret. In four games, he's a perfect 2-0 with a 1.42 ERA. That is three earned runs in 19 innings. And a very interesting three runs, because all of them have been solo homers. The Biscuits pitching staff has struggled with homers this year. They've struggled in this series dramatically. There's Patrick Kloisi from the left side. The DH awaits, and Ferret starts his day with a ball. To be blunt, that was a strike. Clip the outer edge according to our data. Right-hander sat at his belt with his black glove pinned to his gray pants, and there's a foul ball back to the screen. That evens the count at a ball and a strike. Ferret has had some walk issues, but it has not come back to bite him because he's been unbelievable with runners on base and with runners in scoring position. High leg kick. Soft tapper, back foul, and it's 1-2. 22-year-old stands at 6'3", Matthews, North Carolina. Was a 14th round pick by the Orioles in 2023 and traded over in 2025 in the Shane Boz trade. Works from the first base side of this lab and kicks home. Wave and a miss. He blew it by him. A fastball above the zone at 95, and Kloisi swings right through it. Ferret strikes out his 19th of the year.
7: Lisandro Espinosa.
5: Here's Lisandro Espinosa, and as he steps to the plate, we'll work in the defense behind Perez. Cameron James is in left field, Matt Horvath in center, and John Diaz in right field. Ferrant readies, and his pitch. Espinosa takes downstairs for ball one. From left to right on the infield, Braden Taylor is at third base. Gregory Barrios is the shortstop. Cooper Kenny at second. Will Simpson mans the first base bag, and Danielle Veoheen does the catching. Right-hander out of the windup, kicks and is offering. Popped back and out of play. It evens things at a ball and a strike. Espinosa reached for a 20th consecutive game. He's played in 20 games, this being his 21st. He did so with a single in the third inning. Game one of this doubleheader. Fret readies, high leg kick, and his pitch home is lashed up the middle. Barrios has it on one hop. The shortstop throws high, and Espinosa is safe. Simpson got off the ground to go get it. I couldn't get back down on the bag in time. That is going to be an E6 throwing error on Mario. He now has an error in three of his last four starts, and all three of his last starts at shortstop. Most of them have been throwing. He's electric with the glove. And an E6 provides the first base runner, and here's David McCabe. 2-0 Biscuits in the bottom of the first. McCabe waves and misses in the first inning of game one of this doubleheader. He hammered a ball on top of the clubhouse in right center field. He does not get cheated. He's behind 0-1. Espinosa, a threat to run. Pitch home. That pitch just misses at the top of the zone off the outside corner. Evens the count at 1-1. Argument to be made for Ferret. Again, not a challengeable thing at the AA level, but if it was, wouldn't be surprised if they tried it. He kicks in his pitch. McCabe chops it. Simpson snares it. He'll throw to second for one. Barrios relay to Ferret, and they roll two. Oh, pretty stuff from the infield. It goes Simpson at first base to Barrios, the shortstop, and Michael Ferret caps it off. He rolls the double play. It goes 3-6-1 to end the first inning. It's a 1-2-3 frame, no runs, no hits, an error, and nobody left on base. 2-0 Biscuits over the Clinkstones to the top of the second inning when we come back on Jock 740.
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5: Back at Synovus Park in Columbus, Georgia, Luke Mealy hanging out with you. We will check in today on Biloxi and Pensacola, who had a postponement, which is super, super rare. So they're in game two in a doubleheader right now as well. Biloxi lost game one, so they are 12-13, matching the Biscuits record. So if the Biscuits win this one, the worst they could be is tied with both Columbus and Biloxi for first place. John Diaz at the dish, and the first pitch he cuts through. It is Diaz, Cameron James, and Matt Horvath. 8-9-1 batters in the second inning for Hackman. His pitch lined up the middle and through into left center. Over to cut it off, Ethan Wertinger, and he's able to get there in time to hold Diaz to a single. So the leadoff man in each of the first two AA innings for Owen Hackman has resulted in a base hit. Last time they came around to score. Let's see if they can do the same. 2-0 Montgomery over Columbus through one inning. Now here in the top of the second, the leadoff man on for Cameron James. James, a right-handed hitter, playing left field defensively. Here's the first pitch from Hackman. Pitch misses low. Cameron James has spent a little bit of time on the development list this year with the Biscuits. He was a big part of last year's group that made a run to the championship and ended up losing in the final game of the season. Pitch home. Chop foul. One and one to count. James playing for the second time in this series. The back of the right-handed batter's box. Right-hander sat at the belt, takes a long pause and kicks. Diaz ran, but he ran late. Here's the throw from Zabrowski. It's online and in time. Diaz did not get a good jump. It was not a delayed steal, but he did not leave until Hackman was on the way down with his front leg. That was not a good jump from John Diaz, and he pays the price. He's caught stealing, and the leadoff base hit is erased. Ball missed, down and away. So 2-1 pitch on its way to James, and that one fits on the outer edge, a called strike. Now even at 2-2. James had himself a 10-game hitting streak last year, offering home. Fits on the outer edge, called strike three. Third strikeout for Owen Hackman, making his double A debut. He caught James looking. Two of his three Ks have come in backwards fashion, and it's back to the top of the card and Matt Horvat. First pitch. Catches the base of the zone. Called strike with a cutter. With his slider. It's a firm slider at 89. He kicks in his pinch. Fastball on the outer edge, and it's quickly nothing and two on Mac Horvath. Inning started with a base hit, but Diaz caught trying to swipe second base. A strikeout looking, and now Hackman staring it down the barrel of a 1-2-3 inning. He won't get it here. He misses low. Horvath singled and came around to score in the first inning. Biscuits leading the Clingstones 2-0. Horvath late, pumps it back out of play. San Francisco, the Giants, and St. Petersburg have got on the board. The Rays now leading 4-1 in the top of the sixth. What a stretch it's been for the Rays. Open stance on the right side for Horvath. Here's the 1-2. And it just missed outside. And I stated it bluntly in the first inning. That was a strike. I feel like everybody thought so, even Mac Horvath. Zabrowski was headed to the dugout. So was the pitcher in Hackman. 2-2. Downstairs, and it's 3-2 now. Pettis, the home plate umpire, thought it missed outside. New life for Mac, and he has worked the count to full. Base is empty, two away in this top of the second. Hackman's 3-2 is sent foul over the netting behind home plate and over the suites. Horvath played right field in game one. He's stationed in center field here in the second game. Right-hander with his tan glove of the belt. Here's his pitch, and it's rocketed down the right field line, twisting away from English. He's looking up, and it's off the wall. And by wall, I mean the brick wall beyond the right field wall. It's a home run for Horvath. He goes the opposite way in a 3-2 count, and the Biscuits add on. It is 3-0. It caromed off that wall, took a big hop up as if it had clanked off the yellow line, but it was just the brick wall of the clubhouse, and it kicked back up in the air. And Horvath has himself another. Mac, that is his third. It goes the opposite way in a 3-2 count, and here's Cooper Kinney. Check swing, and Kinney went around, according to home plate umpire Larry Pettis. Right-hander at the belt. Peers in and is pinched. Discarded foul back to the backstop. 0-2 now on Kinney, who walked and came around to score in his first time up. Hackman inching closer to 45 pitches, and actually this next one will be his 45th. Sun beginning to set here in Columbus. 8 o'clock local pitch. Chopped foul up the first baseline. It remains 0-2. Offering home, Kinney golfs it softly towards shortstop. Espinoza has it in front of the second base bag and delivers a head high strike to retire the side. The Biscuits get a run on the solo blast from Matt Horvath. It's one run on two hits, no errors. Nobody left on base. Bottom of the second next. Biscuits 3, Clinkstones nothing.
9: The shadow of Alabama's capital, where laws are made and justice is supposed to prevail. 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And the insurance company, they offered you pennies. Hoped you'd go away, but you didn't go away. You called Alexander Shinara trial attorneys, and they did what they do best. They fought. They've recovered over $800 million for Alabama families, over $2 billion nationwide. 250,000 clients who refuse to settle for less than justice. Car accidents, truck wrecks, workplace injuries, medical malpractice, wrongful death. Serious injuries demand serious lawyers.